0: 5 north and southbound flowing free through Aurora and the Tech Center. I-70 east and westbound flowing free from the foothills to DIA. Out west into the high country, we're still dealing with a crash on eastbound I-70 at the exit for Georgetown. That's exit 228. Stopped up traffic all the way back from Silver Plume and seen about 5 minutes of slowdowns for folks heading to Idaho Springs and further east to the metro area. Once again, back to town on the south end, C-470 and E-470, all directions showing intended speeds. I'm Mark Swan on KOA, 850 AM and 94.1 FM.
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10: This is Lee Habib, and this is Our American Stories. And we tell stories about everything here on this show. And this next one, my goodness, it's a great one. Levi's are an American phenomenon, symbolizing the vitality of the West to people all over the world. But just as phenomenal is the story of their creator, the young German immigrant, Levi Strauss. And we're telling this story because blue jeans were invented on this day in history in 1873. Here to tell this story is Lynn Downey. Lynn was the first in-house historian for Levi Strauss & Company. She is the author of the wonderfully readable biography, Levi Strauss, The Man Who Gave Blue Jeans to the World. Here's Lynn.
11: I was hired as the very first historian archivist for Levi Strauss & Co. in 1989. And when I walked in the door, I was not too surprised that there weren't any historical records because of this. This is a picture of the company headquarters, April 20th, 1906, after the building had survived the massive earthquake, but not the fire. It's not unusual. You go to work for a company in San Francisco that was founded before the earthquake, you're not going to have much. So let's start with his beginning. He was born Loeb Strauss, L-O-umlaut B, Strauss, February 26, 1829, in the Bavarian town of Butenheim. His father, Hirsch, was a peddler. His grandparents, grandfathers were cattle traders. Peddling, of course, was a traditional Jewish occupation. Levi's mother was actually Hirsch Strauss's second wife. He had five older siblings, half-siblings, and then he and his sister Fanny were the son and daughter of Hirsch's second wife. So he grew up going to the tiny little synagogue in tiny little Butenheim and going to school, but he and the entire family and every Jewish citizen of Butenheim was living under something called the Juden Edict. It was a law that had been passed in 1813 that was intended to make, you know, proper citizens out of Bavaria's Jews, but really just took away so many rights. And one of the things that was done to do this was every village, after the Juden Edict went into effect, had to have a list called a matrikel, which was the list of every citizen in every town. And it had very specific rules. Only those who were listed on the matrikel could marry or change their residence within the boundaries of the kingdom. In addition, the right to marry was limited to the eldest son in the family. A younger son could marry only if a childless couple gave up a spot on the matrikel for him. If he married a widow, who also was on the list, or if he left his village and married in another, or if a place on the list opened up. Basically, it was about the list. And there was, if you were a younger son, you couldn't marry. There were a lot of unsanctioned unions and illegitimate births in a lot of these very, very small towns in Bavaria. The other bigger problem that the Juden Edict had was it did not allow Jews to carry on their traditional occupations. Peddling, cattle trading, two of the biggest occupations for the region. Unless you were sort of grandfathered in and you were too old and you already had that occupation, you had to take up farming or small crafts. It had to be a shoemaker or a soap maker or whatever. So the oldest Strauss boy was Jakob. He could marry, he could do whatever he wanted, but he still couldn't be a peddler like his dad. Not to mention the three other boys in the house, they had no opportunities whatsoever. So in 1837, 18 young people in Butenheim just got up and left. And two of them were the two oldest Strauss children, Jakob, who went to London, and Rosla, the oldest sister, went to New York. 3 years later, the two other boys went to America. Jonathan, who became Jonas, and Lippmann, who became Lewis. They left in 1840 and 1841, went to New York, and soon became very prosperous and were sending letters back home about how good things were in New York. Then, in 1846, Hirsch Strauss dies of tuberculosis. And his wife, Rebecca, has a big decision to make. She has her own two children and her youngest stepdaughter. And so she makes the important and necessary decision to go to America. Now, if you wanted to leave Bavaria and go to America, you couldn't just get up and leave. You had to apply to the Bavarian government and tell them why you wanted to leave, and you had to make sure you had to tell them why without insulting the Bavarian government at the same time. And thanks to the record keeping in the state archives in Bamberg, we actually have the statement that Levi Strauss himself wrote to explain the reasons why he was leaving along with his mother. It's really very poignant. The favorable news that I have received from my stepbrothers in America has convinced me to follow them, even though I do not have at this time a specific occupation. But my brothers will take care of that. No members of my family will stay behind. I will share the fate that has been assigned to me with them in foreign lands. I thus join my mother in her plea. So it was, you know, I don't have a career here. Just like my brothers, you know, there's no career here, but I'm going to go to America and I'll have something to do. And this was very important because if you left Bavaria, you had to leave money behind so that if you struck out in America or London and came back home, you were not a burden on the state. So sometime between spring and autumn 1848, Rebecca Strauss and her three children got on a ship in Bremen and went off for New York. And you can read in the book about the ghastly steerage passage that you had to take to get to New York. And then they were very happy to finally land in New York City. And they moved into an area called Klein Deutschland, which is today basically the Lower East Side of New York. But it was so many both Christian and Jewish people from Germany. It was called Klein Deutschland, Little Germany. So they move in with Louis and Jonas Strauss, who were urban peddlers. They had store accounts, and they would get stuff wholesale, and they would have their own store accounts, and they'd walk around New York, and they were basically urban peddlers. Their business was called J. Strauss and Brother, J for Jonas, the oldest brother. He got to name the business after him. So Levi jumps in, and he starts learning the business, and he's learning English, and then the census taker comes around in 1850, takes the names of everybody in the Strauss household, and then there's someone named Levi, because he changed his name for a number of reasons, the most important of which was nobody in America can pronounce Loeb. The other reason is Levi is a name from the Bible. It's very common. It's everybody knows it, Christian and Jew, so it seemed like the appropriate name for him to take for his business name, although it's very likely, of course, they called him Loeb at home.
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10: And we continue here with Our American Stories, and having learned why the Strauss family left Bavaria, and my goodness, why would you stay with these kinds of laws and rules? And we're telling this story because blue jeans were invented on this day in history in 1873. Let's continue with Lynn Downey, this remarkable storyteller, and the story of Levi Strauss.
11: Then the gold rush happens, and all these reports are coming back. All the Jewish, so many Jewish merchants are coming out to San Francisco and Auburn and all of those little gold rush towns, and they're setting up retail stores, and they're writing their families back home saying, come out to California. The opportunities here are amazing. And if you wanted to come to California and go into business, you had two opportunities. You could be the wholesaler, you could stay in San Francisco, bring in the goods from New York, and have your retail accounts up in the gold rush country, or you could have your small retail stores up there. It was this amazing sort of umbilical cord between New York, San Francisco, and the gold country. So, sometime in 1852, the Strauss family decides to send Levi to California to basically open up the West Coast branch of J. Strauss Brother & Co. But he had something very important to do before he could leave. And on January 31st, 1853, he became an American citizen. He had registered for naturalization almost the minute he got off the boat in 1848 and became a citizen. And 5 days later, he was on a steamer for the Isthmus of Panama. Now, there were many ways to get to San Francisco. The fastest was to cross the Isthmus of Panama. It was no less dangerous, but it was fast. So what you did was you took a steamer from New York to the Caribbean side of the Isthmus. And then in 1853, you could only take a railroad halfway across because it wasn't finished. Then you had to take a boat on the Chagres River. And then depending on what time of year you were there, for him it was February, you stopped at Gorgona. And then you rented a mule from Wells Fargo, took the mule all the way down to Panama City on the Pacific side, got another Pacific Mail Steamship Company up to San Francisco. Which is what Levi did. So he crossed the Isthmus. He turned 24 years old. 24. On the trip up. I think he had just passed Acapulco. On his way to San Francisco. And he landed here on March 14th, 1853. So he's a very serious young man. And again, records are scarce, but I am almost positive that he arrived in California with letters of introduction from merchants in New York that he could take up to the Gold Rush country to a store and say, the letter would say, I'd like to introduce you to Mr. Levi Strauss. He's new in business. Please give him your custom. He'd probably also arranged to have a warehouse near the waterfront where he could store the dry goods that his brothers had already put on a clipper ship that was going around the Horn. And it's very likely he slept in that warehouse. I found a lot of letters and diaries and newspaper accounts of young merchants sleeping in their warehouses on a mattress and blanket where the fleas don't let me sleep. We all know how flea-ridden San Francisco was. So one of the very first customers that we know of that Levi found was the store Hardy and Kennedy in Forest Hill, which is near Auburn. And this is the sort of collection of dry goods that his brothers would send him. Pants, shirts, boots, children's clothing, lace mantillas for ladies. Dry goods was basically anything that wasn't hardware or food. It was sort of the soft goods of everyday living. And this is what he was bringing in, and he cultivated all these retail clients, and he started this sort of web beginning in California, which kept on going. When the Civil War came to California, Levi was, by the way, an Abraham Lincoln Republican. He voted for Lincoln in 1860 and 1864. He and the company gave a lot of money to the Sanitary Commission, which were those organizations that helped to create better conditions in hospitals and battlefield medical units to keep soldiers healthy during the Civil War. He joined something called the Committee of 34, which kept their eyes open, looking for any treasonable combinations or conspiracies against the Union and the public peace. And there was a reason for that, because there were a lot of Southern sympathizers in California and San Francisco. It was a very real threat. Levi Strauss & Co., as well as many others, prospered during the Civil War because Eastern American ports were blockaded, so California wheat and wool and dry goods were able to get to Great Britain and make a lot of money during the Civil War. So he did prosper, he did do well, and in the mid to late 1850s, his sister Fanny and her husband David Stern and their children moved from New York out to San Francisco to live with Levi. So he was here alone for the first 3 years that he lived here. It was on a Battery between Pine and California, I believe. It's a beautiful, beautiful building. And they had started off at just 1416 Battery Street, and by the time of the earthquake, it was 10 to 24 Battery Street. They had like basically the entire block. So the company had been just Levi Strauss, but by the time of, by about 1863, it was Levi Strauss & Co. The family was here. His sister Mary had passed away, and her husband was now out here as well with his children. So it was really becoming a family business. Now, it was easy to make money in San Francisco, but it was also easy to lose it. What Levi regularly did was put gold called treasure, my favorite historical word, treasure, onto Pacific Mail steamships that went down to the Isthmus, were carted across the Isthmus, put on another steamer to go up to New York, and that gold, he sent that gold to his brothers to go into the bank to buy more dry goods. Well, the company had $76,000 in gold on the Central America, which is this boat, which went down in a hurricane off of South Carolina in September of 1857. That's about $2 million of value today. Now, some people found that boat in the 1980s, but it's very likely the company did get an insurance payment. They were very good about making sure that a lot of those shipments were insured. Levi had a pretty good sales force set up by the 1870s, and what's really interesting is that Levi had dry goods customers in Mexico, Canada, and Hawaii in the late 1860s and early 1870s. He really early understood the value of the Pacific Rim, which I find very fascinating. So he thinks, I'm gonna be a wholesaler for the rest of my life. I'm prosperous. You know, my family is growing. My sister and her husband are having more kids. The business is doing great. I'm a happy capitalist. And that's what he thought he'd do for the rest of his life. Until 1872, when he got a letter from Jacob Davis, who was born Jakob Jufes in Riga, which is now Latvia, which at the time was Russia, one of those poor places that gets bopped all over the map throughout history, but it was Russia at the time. He came to the United States in 1854, worked in the East. He was trained as a tailor as a teenager back in Latvia, Russia. He came to California in late 1854, decided to try the whole gold mining thing, and it didn't really work. So he had changed his name to Davis by this time. So he was kind of went all over the place. And he was, by the mid-1860s, he was up in Canada. He got married, started to have a family, ran a brewery. But every time he sort of didn't make it very well, he would go back to tailoring. In 1867, he was in Virginia City, which is, you know, one of the hubs of the Comstock, you know, mining regions. And he described it as a populated of 15,000 people, of which 5,000 were miners, about 5,000 of bummers, gamblers, and prostitutes, and about 5,000 of businessmen, speculators, and capitalists. Then, in 1868, he moved to Reno, literally days after Reno had been officially established. Built up and clustered around the Central Pacific Railroad. Like, local businesses supported mining and agriculture, and he set up there as a tailor. And he, by this time, was making tent covers, horse blankets, and wagon covers. So in December 1870, January 1871, a woman walks into his tailoring shop and says, "My husband needs a new pair of pants, but they've all fallen apart. He literally can't even go out in public, so I'm here to ask you to make a pair of pants for my husband." So he sends the wife back to her husband with a string and says, "Please measure his waist." So she comes back and she says, "Would you please do something to make these pants not fall apart? My husband just goes through these pants like he just can't believe." So he was working with a fabric called duck. It's a kind of a linen canvas. It comes from the Dutch for canvas. And it's pretty sturdy stuff, kind of an off-white. And then he had over on a table, he had some horse blankets. And he used to reinforce the seams and the stress points of horse blankets with rivets. And he looks over at the table and he thinks, I wonder if I could put some rivets in these pants if they would hold together better. So he did.
10: You're hearing how innovation occurs and by whom in this great country. and from the oddest circumstances, and often just trying to solve a problem, our great business franchise is born. My goodness, what a story we're hearing, the story of Levi Strauss. It's being told by Lynn Downey. More of this remarkable story, this American story, Levi Strauss's story, here on Our American Stories.
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24: 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I'm Steve Mark. Broncos make their roster move to get down to 53. One, not cut quarterback Sam Ehlinger. Broncos decide to keep 3 quarterbacks. Running back room got smaller. The Broncos cutting Jaleel McLaughlin and keeping Tyler Bidet. And then there's the Jonathan Cooper decision. Broncos general manager George Payton explains the move to put Cooper on the commissioner's exempt list, where Cooper can't play or practice until his court proceedings surrounding the felony domestic violence charges play out in courts.
25: You know, we continue to take this very serious. We're going to monitor, you know, all the legal developments and continue to support Jonathan. Jonathan's worked very hard to better himself, and it'll be good to have him in the building, be in meetings, and just be a part of the team.
24: Perhaps you heard this on KOA. Rockies in their weekend in Atlanta getting swept, losing today 3-2 in 10. From the Common Spirit Health KOA News Desk, I'm Steve Mark, KOA.
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0: Quiet traffic throughout the Denver metro for the 6 o'clock, heading into a new week, into a new month as well. I-25 north and southbound showing highway speeds through Denver, as well as up north into Fort Collins and down south through Castle Rock to Colorado Springs. Back to town, starting on the south end, C-470 east and westbound, easy driving through Ken Carroll and Morrison. Over on the east end, E-470 north and southbound flowing free as well. Heading further north, no complaints on Hampton Avenue east and westbound, 225 north and southbound flowing free through Aurora and the Tech Center. 6th Avenue east and westbound, just a beautiful drive through Lakewood. The same goes for I-70 east and westbound, easy driving from the foothills to DIA and back again. I'm Mark Swan on KOA, 850 AM and 94.1 FM.
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10: And we continue here with our American stories and the story of Levi Strauss. Let's return to our storyteller, Lynn Downey.
11: He put rivets in the pocket corners, the base of the button fly, held on the little strap in the back that they had before belt loops. Gives them to the woman. He sees the guy walking around town wearing his pants, and the guy was really, really happy. And then people start hearing about these pants of Jacob Davis's, and they're coming into his shop and asking to buy some more. So he realizes he's got a big sort of money-making idea on his hands. And he was a frustrated inventor, actually a partly successful inventor. He actually had a patent for a type of clothes press already. And he always thought big, and he wanted to mass manufacture and mass market these pants. So a lot of the fabric he had in his tailoring shop, he got from Levi Strauss & Co. So he knew the name Levi Strauss. He knew the reputation of Levi Strauss. So what does he do? He has this money-making idea. He sends examples of the pants down to Levi, Wells Fargo Express, with a letter that says, here is a big money-making idea. Let's be partners and do this together. Well, you know, that shows a lot of trust. You have to admit. I mean, what would have prevented Levi from running off with the idea? But of course, he knew Levi's reputation, and he knew he wouldn't do that. He also knew that even though Levi wasn't a manufacturer, he thought big. He was a big idea guy. And he would probably think this was a big idea, and he literally did. In the documents that are in, copies of which are in the National Archives in Philadelphia, there's this handwritten pencil note. Note to lawyer, write to this guy. Sign him up, like, now. I mean, literally days after he wrote this letter, in July of 1872. So the patent was awarded after three tries with the patent office on May 20th, 1873, for an improvement in fastening pocket openings, which is really boring language for basically the invention of the blue jean. So it gets pretty exciting right off the bat. There's a magazine published out of San Francisco called Pacific Rural Press, very influential with ranchers, farmers, a lot of people who make farm machinery, whatever, the kind of people who would wear really tough riveted pants. And they had a little article about the pants in one of their issues, and I want to read you a little bit of it. So they talk about, you know, this invention seems very simple, but it's really very effective, and we are sure it's going to become quite popular amongst our working men. Nothing looks more slouchy in a workman than to see his pockets ripped open and hanging down, and no other part of the clothing is so apt to be torn and ripped as the pockets. Besides its slouchy appearance, it is inconvenient and often results in the person losing things from his pockets. All right, seriously, I really don't think the guys were worried that their pants look slouchy, you know. But the point was, there would be no more slouchy pockets because they had rivets. Those pockets had rivets in them. So the first pants were made of denim. Basically, denim was created first in France, probably in the 17th century, and it was a serge fabric, a type of weave, from the town of Nîmes. And so it was Serge de Nîmes. And so by the time English textile manufacturers were making it, they were calling it Serge de Nîmes, because even though you have an English fabric, if you give it a zippy French name, you know, it's really good marketing. But eventually they anglicized the word to denim. And then by the 18th century, when American textile mills started to make denim, it was always in English, denim, and it was always all cotton, even though in the very beginning it was actually a wool and silk blend. George Washington toured a Massachusetts textile mill in 1789 and watched denim being made. So, you know, there are still people who write and say that Levi got the denim from France for his first jeans, and they tend to tell those stories in France. It's like, no. The first jeans were made of denim, and the denim came from the Amesgag Manufacturing Company in Manchester, New Hampshire. It was the biggest textile mill in the country, and they did make the very best denim in the United States. There were no denim mills or textile mills in California. Levi did have to go all the way to Manchester, New Hampshire. There was a fabric called jean, J-E-A-N, which was being made at the same time as denim. And it tended to be indigo blue, just like denim was. It was easily absorbed by the cotton. It was a color that everybody liked, whatever. Pants made of jean fabric were called jeans. And actually, Kentucky jeans was a very specific type of pant. And it originally was made in Kentucky, but again, it was one of those things. Everybody knew what Kentucky jeans were, and they were made in other places, but not necessarily always in Kentucky. But it was made of jean fabric. Denim is one colored thread and one white thread together. Jean fabric was two threads of the same color. So it looked like denim, but it didn't have, denim will have that white that kind of will kind of, the fill will come through a little bit. Jean fabric was just, blue. So Levi Strauss sold jeans pants in his dry goods inventory before the jeans were invented. Here's why we call them jeans today. So men had worn unriveted denim pants for a long time, and they were just called, denim overalls. When Levi Strauss and Jacob Davis put rivets in those for the first time, it created a new category of workwear, which is the blue jean. But they were called overalls until about the 1950s. And then teenage boys who saw Marlon Brando wear 501 jeans in movies, was, scary motorcycle guy, they wanted to be like him and they wanted to wear those pants. But their dads called them overalls, so they started calling them jeans. They didn't want to wear overalls like their dad. It had to be jeans, cool jeans, pants like Marlon Brando did. I don't even really know why they appropriated that word, but it was the new word, it was just a new word for the pants that were already there. And it was a new modern word for something that had been around since the 1870s. The changes in the jeans went over time and usually were because of changes in fashion and wanting to modernize, what the jeans were. So the rivets on the back pockets were always on the outside. But then in the 1920s and 30s, the company was getting complaints saying, your rivets are scratching our saddles and our school decks and our car hoods, which I don't know about that. And so what the company did was put the rivets in the pockets, but then sew the pockets over. So the rivets were there, but then they wouldn't scratch. But they were eventually taken out completely in, I think, 1967. There was a rivet at the base of the button fly, the indelicately named crotch rivet. And there was all this anecdotal evidence, people were writing in, when we crouch in front of a campfire, this rivet heats up in a really delicate place. And the company is like, what a bunch of wimpy cowboys. And then it happened to the president of the company, Mr. Walter Haas. But about that time, it was World War II had started, and American clothing manufacturers had to take a certain amount of metal off of their clothing. And so I'm sure there was a meeting at the company. It's like, okay, nobody likes this rivet. We have to get rid of some rivets. It's going. So they had, they had to find a place to set up shop. The company didn't own any manufacturing space until the 1880s. So this is 1873. So they leased a space on Market Street, and they had to advertise for women to sew the pants. And so here's a typical ad. This was in the San Francisco Chronicle, I believe, in July of 1873. Wanted, 50 first-class female sewing machine operators who can bring their own machines with them. Either Singer's number 2 or Grover and Baker's number 1 for sewing heavy work. Steady and remunerative employment at 415 Market Street upstairs. All right. I read this and I thought, oh my God, I've got this image of these poor women, dragging these machines up Market Street. But they really were very small and very portable at this time. And it was actually apparently not that unusual for the women to take them around with them. But eventually the company did get some sewing machines so the women didn't have to bring their own. So Levi had brought Jacob Davis from Reno to be in charge of the manufacturing, and Levi stayed with the dry goods. That's what he knew. That was his business. So Jacob was in charge. Jacob and his family lived on Folsom Street, fairly near to the leased and the new factories, and he became a Levi Strauss & Company employee.
10: 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And my goodness, what a story of innovation, of opportunism, and in the end, of pure flexibility and seeing something new and going for it. When we come back, more of this remarkable story of free enterprise, of freedom, and the country itself. The story of blue jeans. They were created on this day in history in 1873, here on Our American Stories.
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10: And we continue here on How American Stories with the story of Levi Strauss as told by Lynn Downey. And we're telling this story because blue jeans were invented on this day in history in 1873. Let's conclude with the final chapter of this story.
37: These pants were called overalls.
11: because in the old days, that's what working pants were called. If you wanted like bib overalls, you had to ask for those specifically, either engineer overalls, bib overalls. But if you asked for waist overalls or just overalls, you got what we today call blue jeans. And they were, this was workwear. This was pure workwear. The denim, this 19th century denim was really, really tough. They wear like iron was an early advertising slogan, and it's very, very true. So among the early consumers, were, of course, cowboys. And that stayed as a classic consumer for a very, very long time. Miners, of course, and agricultural workers. But there was one person, one very important person, who never wore a pair of jeans in his life. And that was Levi Strauss. It would be completely inappropriate for him to wear jeans. He was not a laborer. He was a wealthy businessman. He was a capitalist. He wore a black broadcloth suit, a silk tie, and carried a top hat. So manufacturing is going on. And the company was making a lot of flyers for the salespeople to give to potential retail clients. And a lot of them were saying something called home industry. And this was 1900.

he adhere to the prevailing prejudice. We don't like it. It's ugly. It's icky, but it's real. And that is who he was. That's one of the reasons that, and I'll talk about this later, that I find him so fascinated is because he's not predictable and he's complicated. And maybe at times he might not have been very easy to like. But that's why he was so interesting to me. About a year after Levi arrived in San Francisco, he made his first charitable contribution. It was $5 to the San Francisco Orphan Asylum Society, which today, by the way, is the Edgewood Center for Children and Families that's still out in the Sunset District, still in business. And that was the beginning of a lifelong process of philanthropy that was personally important to him, but also very much a tenet of his Jewish faith. It's really easy to track his giving because a lot of it showed up in the newspapers. And there are personal donations that he made and corporate donations. And when you see, when I evaluated where all his money went, you can see what went most to him personally. A lot of his money went to take care of young people and to educate young people. So he's becoming this amazing philanthropist, but the business is, you know, keeps on going. And he and a lot of his other managers know that when you have a patent on something, so they had an actual patent on the process of making riveted clothing. You don't get to keep that forever. It's not like a trademark. Eventually, inventions have to benefit the public domain. So they knew in 1892 that patent was going to run out, and anybody who wanted to could start making riveted clothing. Oh my God! So as we get closer and closer to the 1890s, the company started basically branding the product. In 1886, the famous two-horse pole, we don't know if it was ever real, we don't know, people have tried, first went on the pants, was put on the patch on the pants, and also used in print, on flyers, on invoices, everywhere, blanketed everything with this logo. And it was partly branding, but I have a feeling there was another reason for this. So not everybody in the American West was literate, and not everybody in the American West spoke English as their first language. And if you go in a store and there's some competitor's, you know, product there, and you don't speak English or you don't read, you can say, oh, I want the one with the two horses. You know, you can point to the picture of the brand that you want. It was very, very smart marketing, and I think probably fairly common. But the product was called the Two Horse Brand until 1927, when the company had to register the name Levi's as a trademark because Levi's was becoming a generic like Kleenex. But forever, it was the Two Horse Brand. So in about 1890, the company started to assign three-digit lot numbers to all of its products. And that's when we first see, it's 1890 or 1892, this famous 501. And here's where we have one of those, you know, I need to drink my dinner at night kind of days when people would tell me, oh, I know where the number 501 came from. No, you don't. Nobody knows. There was newspaper advertising in funky, you know, the Bodie Courier and funky newspapers all over the West. Really interesting visual, you know, display ads as well with strong and durable, you know, great language. And this goes along with other stories that I found and letters that people had written to the company early in the century, that his employees called him Levi. He wasn't Mr. Strauss. And his customers, you know, called him Levi. He did not have this, you know, this barrier between himself and the men who wore, you know, jeans or people that were, you know, his customers. He really appeared to be a truly personable and apparently a guy with a great sense of humor. Levi never married. He moved in with his sister Fanny and her family when he was in his early 40s, and then she passed away, and then he lived with his oldest nephew, who was Jacob Stern, and it was Jacob Stern's house where he was living when he passed away, and that was the house that went down in 1906. He died on September 26, 1902. He was 73 years old. He had not even really been ill. He maybe hadn't felt so good for a couple of days and went to bed after dinner and went to sleep and never woke up. The funeral was held out of his home. Jacob Vorzanger, the rabbi of Temple Emmanuel, gave the eulogy. They had a special train to go down to Home of Peace in Colma. They closed the business for the day so all the employees could come to the funeral. You know, people always say nice things about people at your funeral, right? But I have a feeling that every wonderful thing that was said about Levi was true. And everything seemed so very, very sincere. And then there were so many obituaries and articles about him in newspapers after his death that just seemed to echo everything that the rabbi had said. That makes me really feel that it was very, very true. So the earthquake and fire happens. The building

0: goes down, and he had left the business to his four nephews. He had four nephews and three nieces. In his will, he left the business, which is the majority of his business, to the nephews. He left lots of money to orphanages, mostly orphanages, and what were called the benevolent associations. These were organizations mostly for the Jewish indigent widows and orphans, people who weren't able to take care of themselves. There was the Eureka Benevolent Society, the First Hebrew Benevolent Society. He left a lot of money to them. And then he left each of his nieces $25,000, not to their husbands to administer for them, but directly to his nieces, and then the bulk of the business to his four nephews. His estate, by the way, was valued at $6 million, and that's $6 million in 1902 dollars. So the four nephews didn't have to work. They were incredibly wealthy. They had real estate. They could have just skated on their money the rest of their lives, but they didn't do that. They rebuilt the company. They rebuilt the building on the very same place. It was 98 Battery. This building is still there. It's at the corner of Pine. And the company was there from 1908 until the 1970s when they went to Embarcadero Center. So the Stern brothers also kept the company name. They could have started over. They could have said, oh, now we're Stern brothers. No, it was Levi Strauss & Co. again. So the family that owns the company today is the Haas family. So one of Levi Strauss's nephews was Sigmund Stern. You've all heard of Sigmund Stern Grove. Well, that was Levi's nephew, Sigmund. And he and his wife had a daughter named Elise. And Elise Stern married Mr. Walter Haas Sr., the gentleman in this photo. And it's his descendants that own the company today. His grandson, Bob Haas, is the man who hired me for my job as historian. And he is the reason I call Levi Uncle Levi, because he is the great-great-grandnephew of Levi Strauss himself. And it is the Haas family that, of course, still owns the company. Now, Jacob Davis sold his interest in the patent back to the company about 1906, and then he died in 1908. His son Simon worked for Levi's for about 20 years, and then he left and started his own clothing business, which didn't really do very well. Then in 1935, he opened another business, which he named after his son, and that is still in business today, which is Ben Davis. The work clothing company, with the little gorilla on the label, Ben Davis is Jacob Davis's grandson, and they're still in business today.
1: And you've been listening to Lynn Downey telling the story of Levi Strauss. Her biography, Levi Strauss, the man who gave blue jeans to the world, the Levi Strauss story. An American dreamer story like none we've ever told, as good as ever we have told here on Our American Stories.
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16: KOA News Time, 7 o'clock. I'm Carrie Mack. One person is dead and six others are injured after a pickup truck drove onto a sidewalk in Fort Collins during the annual Tour de Fat Festival. Police say the driver was backing out of a parking space in Old Town when the truck hit another car, then drove forward onto the sidewalk and struck several people in the 100 block of West Mountain Avenue. This is in front of the Walrus Ice Cream Shop. Six people, including the driver, were taken to the hospital and three suffered serious injuries but are in stable condition. Tour de Fat features a costume bicycle parade followed by a celebration at New Belgium Brewing. Police have not said whether impairment played a role, and the crash remains under investigation. And voters within the Front Range Passenger Rail District will decide on a sales tax proposal in November to fund the Colorado Connector rail expansion.
17: The Front Range Passenger Rail Board voted to send the 0.33% sales tax question to the ballot, which the board says would help fund inner-city train service from Denver to southern Colorado. The money generated would also go to providing an extra round trip between Denver and Fort Collins. Starter service with three round trips between Denver and Fort Collins is scheduled to start in 2029 using existing funding from state and regional sources. Rob Dawson, KOA.
16: And more rain is in the forecast for the Denver Metro as we get started with the work week. Fox 31's Liz McGiffin says there's a good chance of afternoon thunderstorms tomorrow.
18: By about noon to 3 o'clock, showers are pushing their way in from south to north. Denver area, still about 5 to 7 p.m. going to be your best bet to see some rain and some thunderstorm activity.
16: McGiffin says this cycle of afternoon showers and storms will continue into Tuesday. In sports, the Broncos have placed Jonathan Cooper on the commissioner's exempt list. Cooper has been involved in court proceedings surrounding a felony assault charge of strangulation against his girlfriend and will be arraigned tomorrow in Douglas County. Our next update at 7:30. From the Common Spirit Health KOA News Desk, I'm Carrie Mack on KOA.
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20: Another quiet drive throughout the Denver Metro. Tonight, I-25 north and southbound showing highway speeds through town, as well as up north into the Fort Collins area and down south through Colorado Springs. Back to town on the south end, C-470 east and westbound flowing free over on the Dakota Ridge and Morrison side of things. Over on the east end, E-470 north and southbound flowing free as well to DIA. Speaking of DIA, I-70 east and westbound flowing free from Peña Boulevard to the foothills and back again. No complaints out west into the high country. Back to town on the south end. 225 north and southbound flowing free as well as up north to Boulder. Highway 36 east and westbound showing intended speeds as well. I'm Mark Swan on KOA, 850 AM and 94.1 FM.
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1: From the City of Angels near the Pacific Ocean, good morning, good evening, wherever you may be across the nation, around the world. I'm George Norrie. Welcome to Coast AM. Later on tonight, alien abductions here on Coast to Coast. Here's what's happening. Well, Russia and Ukraine have agreed to the need for humanitarian corridors to help civilians escape Moscow's eight-day invasion of Ukraine. It's the first apparent talks in the United States adding to the Western sanctions on these oligarchs that are out there as well. Thousands are thought to have died or been wounded as the biggest attack on a European country since World War II, creating at least a million refugees. Hits to Russia's economy and fears of wider conflict in the West, unthought of for decades. Russian forces right now have continued to surround and attack Ukrainian cities. We've been talking to Lynn McTaggart, who's in the United Kingdom all day today, who puts together intention experiments. And she was telling us how to do this one. So here we go, and we need your help. This has never been done before at all. But I want you to concentrate on Vladimir Putin's head. And I want you to concentrate on Ukraine and Russia as a whole to end this conflict. Spend some time thinking about it. Do that right now. Concentrate. And let's see if we have the power to do something and get it done. It can't get any worse. But give it a try. And thank you, Lynn, for your tips. U.S. stocks closed lower across the board as oil prices remained elevated among the Russian-Ukraine developments. Investors also eyed Federal Reserve Chairman Jerome Powell, who reiterated plans for a March rate hike. The Shackler family, they are owners of the Purdue Pharma Company, have reached a deal with a group of attorneys to pay up to $6 billion in cash to resolve widespread litigation alleging that they fueled the U.S. opioid epidemic, bringing the OxyContin maker closer to exiting the bankruptcy it's in. Wow, $6 billion. 2 years after the official start of the pandemic, some countries are now trying to live with COVID. However, scientists continue to warn that the potential new variants and unequal vaccination rates threaten any long-awaited return to normalty. Let's check in with Christian Weil from MyHeartBook.com. Christian, it seems like a lot of states are doing away with mask mandates and things like that. So
2: yeah,
1: is COVID going away?
2: Well, you got two sets of thought on that, but I'm happy to report tonight, George, that the number one new COVID cases decreased for the sixth straight week in a row, while the death rates also took a significant dive. That's the good news. I think we as a nation should not forget that we have survived many pandemics over the past 100 years, and thank God, we are surviving this one, even though we have paid and are still paying an incredibly high price. And according to the experts, in spite of the good news, we should be aware and remain aware that setbacks, like you just mentioned, within the new variants may still show themselves along the way. Now, we know a lot of people have been critical of vaccines, but it is this science that has been the answer to stopping previous pandemics. And those vaccines for many of the diseases literally took years to develop. As an example, George, I would say that 39 years for the Salk vaccine for polio, which happened in our time while parents and children lived in constant fear and the reality of becoming paralyzed and wheelchair bound for life. Vaccines were developed for whooping cough, for diphtheria, for measles, the killer Spanish flu, and remarkably, in contrast, vaccines for the current pandemic were actually developed in just about 1 year. And think of the lives worldwide that have been affected and positively benefited. In answer to your question, is it going away, or is it something we're going to live with? Well, we live with all the diseases I just mentioned because we get vaccinated every year. And some of them we had to get one or two vaccines, and then from then on for the rest of our life, We didn't have to deal with them. Those were just words in our vocabulary. They were not a day-by-day reality.
1: 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Thanks, Christian. Christian's website, myheartbook.com. Let's hope it goes away. In a moment, we're going to talk about the life of Frank Sinatra with Mark Shaw, noted author, next on Coast to Coast AM.
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0: Francis Sinatra was an American singer and actor. He is one of the best-selling musical artists of all time, having sold an estimated 150 million records worldwide. Born to Italian immigrants in Hoboken, New Jersey, Sinatra was greatly influenced by the intimate, easy-listening vocal style of Bing Crosby and began his musical career in the swing era with band leaders Harry James and Tommy Dorsey. Next up here, Mark Shaw, noted author, he's written 20-plus books, former legal analyst for USA Today, CNN, USA Today, California-based attorney, investigative reporter who has dedicated years to finding the truth about JFK, Lee Harvey Oswald, Dorothy Kilgallen, with his books, including The Reporter Who Knew Too Much. Tonight, we're going to talk about the life of Francis Albert Sinatra. Mark, welcome back to the program, my friend.
1: Well, thank you so much, George. I was thinking, by the way, if you and I had practiced a bit when we were younger, I think we could have sang as well as Sinatra, don't you?
0: Maybe not as well, but we still dabble a little bit. I sing some Sinatra stuff at our live events, by the way.
1: Oh, you do?
0: Yeah.
1: Well, it's always going to be popular, as you said. I didn't realize it was in how many songs and music he sold and all of that. You know, I was thinking about him. I did an awful lot of research and have it in my latest book, Collateral Damage, you know, and all of that in there. And so I went back to some of that in anticipation of talking to you. And a couple things, if I may. First of all, you know, somehow or another, he had his foot in about four different worlds. One was entertainment, one was his private life and his relationship with women, which will be interesting to talk about, politics for sure, and then he had this kind of tough guy image and the underworld connection and all of that. You know, he liked to kind of be someone that danced with the mafia, but he didn't like anybody accusing him of doing so. And what came to my mind about a half hour ago was this. As you know, in Collateral Damage, I connect the life and times and the deaths of Marilyn Monroe in 62, and then JFK in 63, and Dorothy Kilgallen in 65 for the first time. And then if you go on with that, you go to Robert Kennedy in 1968. Well, what dawned on me is if you include Frank Sinatra in there, who's the only one, at least based on all of my research, who died a natural death?
0: Frank.
1: It's Frank.
0: That's it.
1: And it's so interesting to think about how that happened, because as you know, and we'll need to talk about that, an awful lot of people didn't like Frank Sinatra. And some of the things that he did, you know, people, I think, want to look at Frank now like they do the Kennedys. They don't want to think about too many terrible things about them. But Frank was a bad guy, as well as being one of the greatest entertainers we've ever had. And I think I really enjoyed his motion pictures that he made. You know, he won an Academy Award and all that, just as much as I did his music.
0: He was an enigma, Mark, because hand, the guy was probably one of the champions for civil rights in his time.
1: Yeah.
0: I mean, he brought in Sammy Davis Jr. in Vegas when they banned African Americans from staying at the hotel. Even if they were performers, Frank went up to the management and said, either he stays at the hotel or I'm done. And they backed down and stuff like that. But every once in a while, I'll go to the Beverly Hills Hotel when I'm in Los Angeles.
1: Oh, yes.
0: And I go to the Polo Lounge, and
1: right.
0: I sit in the booth that Frank Sinatra used to sit in. Now, this is what's so incredible. In years ago, they tell me this story, that there was a guy at a table next to Frank, and Frank and his buddies, they were there to celebrate Dean Martin's birthday. And Frank was just a little too loud and a little too boisterous. And the guy kind of wanted him to pipe down. So he said, Frank, you know, please, you know, you're a little loud. You know, I'm here with my wife. Please. They used to have telephones at the booths,
1: so,
0: you know, people would call, you know, Mr. Sinatra, your agent is on the line, and they'd pick it up. You know, they didn't have cell phones in those days. Frank picked up the phone and clobbered this guy on the head.
1: Oh.
0: Put him in a coma for 3 days and had to settle, and this is back in the 60s, for $13 million for this guy.
1: My gosh. See,
0: so he was a tough guy. He had a temper.
1: Oh, yeah. You know, who is it? I think it's Peter Lawford and Paul Anka that I quoted in Collateral Damage about, you know, that temper that he had. And you know, he beat up, reporters at times. I do want to ask you this. When you sat in that booth, you know, I always go back and I say, you know, I was able to sit at the same table at P.J. Clark's where Dorothy Kilgallen sat on the last night of her life. And I really got a chill sitting there. Did that happen to you at all when you go to that booth? Do you feel like that there's just something about it that gives you any sort of a sensation at all?
0: It did in the beginning, Mark. It doesn't now because I've done it over the past several years. But in the beginning, it was pretty neat. It was a different feeling. And sitting over at the table next to Sinatra, but across the little aisle way, was where Marilyn Monroe used to sit.
1: Is that right?
0: I mean, it was one of those places in Hollywood where everybody went to at that time. It's kind of waned a little bit, of course, because of COVID and everything else.
1: All the history there. I mean, it's a fascinating place because that was where everybody wanted to be seen. And you remember, that you're right about that. I'd forgotten. You know, they used to, you know, in some cases, I think I've been told, at least when I was there, there were actors and actresses who would ask the maitre d' to come through there and announce that they had a phone call, even if they didn't.
0: Exactly.
1: So people would know they were there. You know what I mean?
0: No, you're right. You're right about that. I met Russell Crowe there several months ago.
1: My, what an actor.
0: He, for sure. He stopped me and said, "You're the ancient alien guy and the radio guy." I looked at him and went, "My God, it's Russell Crowe." And I said, "You're the gladiator." And
1: Never forget that.
0: Anyways, back to Frank. How did his career take off? And by the way, I told Lisa and Tom I wanted you to talk about this subject because when I was reading, I constantly read over the reporter who knew too much. Mm-hmm. And you've got a lot of great information in that book about Frank Sinatra.
1: Well, yes, because, again, he touched her life just like he did. And that's a good place to start because that's really talking about the women in his life in some ways. And I'd like to go in more into that and get to Marilyn. But with Dorothy, boy, you talk about a before and after. In Collateral Damage, and I think it was in The Reporter Who Knew Too Much, they were buddies. They were friends. I have an article she wrote about him. I could quote from it, but basically, you know, she got a letter from somebody who said, you know, "I don't really like Frank Sinatra, and he always hangs around with those mafia people and all this other kind of stuff, and now he's close to President Kennedy, and I'm not going to vote for Kennedy." And she wrote back and said, "You have to understand, he's the most famous person in the world right now. He's the greatest singer who ever lived. They were on radio together." She let him do, and I have it in Collateral Damage, I believe, she let him do a vacation column for her column, Voice of Broadway. I mean, they were really close. And then Dorothy started writing about him, and as you may remember, she wrote the Frank Sinatra story. And she lambasted him, not only for the women, the way he treated them, threw them away, treated them like garbage, you know, whether it was Ava Gardner, it was whoever it was, or they were just what she called bilbos, just the way that he handled things, and his mafia, you know, connections where, you know, he was running around with them and flying off to Havana and all this other kind of stuff. Well, as you can imagine, Frank didn't like that very well. And I'm sure you remember that what he did was he started in on her and basically said, "You're the chinless wonder," you know.
0: And he would do that at his live shows.
1: He would. And if you run into to Dorothy, do it with a bus. And I walk by her at the Stork Club, and I put a dollar on the table because she's blind. And just all of these terrible things about her. I did find one that I don't think was in The Reporter Who Knew Too Much, but is in Collateral Damage, where I found an article that quoted her in Time magazine. And she said basically, and who knows if this was actually true because my follow-up research, I couldn't find if it was, but she said it all came down to the fact that Frank Sinatra resisted her not wanting to have sexual activity, I believe it said, with him. Now, you know, Dorothy wasn't a beautiful woman, but she was a very powerful woman, and I can see that happening, but that's why she said he went after her, and as you remember, his comment when she died, well, now I'll have to change my act.
0: Yeah, exactly.
1: That's all he said. So.
0: No, he turned on her. He literally hated her in the last years of her life. Did you ever see Sinatra sing live?
1: Yes, I did. I had the opportunity to do that in Las Vegas once when I was researching a book. And, you know, I compare him in a lot of ways to Marilyn in some ways. When Marilyn was on the screen, you know, there was nobody else on the screen. I don't care who was there. When Sinatra was singing, even with the Rat Pack, and in this particular event that I saw, there were several singers there, as I recall, and I'm not sure who they were. But there was no one to compare with him. He had that magic. Would you agree? Had that magic.
0: He did. I saw him sing in, I think it was around 1982, in St. Louis. And he must have been about 67 years old then. But he was a great performer. I mean, he commanded things. And he was back in 1965. He and the Rat Pack had a benefit in St. Louis for what is called the Dismiss House, which was a housing for criminals who were let out on parole, and they'd stay in this home. And the Teamsters, a vice president at the time, not Jimmy Hoffa, but another guy, brought Sinatra in to do this event at what was called the Peabody Opera House at the time. It's now called the Stiefel Center. But
1: he could raise money. There's no question about that. We can get into the politics world that he had, and you know, as being a friend of the Kennedys and Peter Lawford and all of those people before the 1960 election, he was instrumental in, you know, as you know, I've proven instrumental in connecting them with the mafia and helping the election go JFK's way. But also remember that he raised money for them with concerts and things like that.
0: Well, he also volunteered a song, High Hopes.
1: I was just going to say.
0: Remember High Hopes?
1: Maybe.
0: And he changed it for JFK.
1: That's right.
0: And they would, radio stations picked that up all over the place. Oh. And who's to say that didn't help push Kennedy over the top and to beat Nixon?
1: Well, it did, and you know, it's interesting with Dorothy too. Let me see if I can find this one article she wrote, because it was right before the 1960 election, and she basically, oh yeah, here it is. She wrote, Dorothy Kilgallen decided to make a prediction of the upcoming presidential election in her Voice of Broadway column. She wrote that JFK would win since he was adorable on television, his promises and connections would get him the labor vote, and the machine Democrats and Frank Sinatra would get everyone else to vote regardless of what they thought about his politics.
0: She was right.
1: Yeah, and then she wrote a column about the 10 entertainers that I would like to marry. And you know who number one was?
0: Was
1: Frank Sinatra.
0: At the time.
1: At the time, yes. This was prior to their little feud they had.
0: Then Sinatra remodeled his entire house in Palm Springs, California, for JFK to stay. And Bobby Kennedy talked John Kennedy into not going because he said, Frank knows too many mobsters. It's not good for your career. And so he canceled and went to somebody else's. I think he went to Bing Crosby's.
1: I think it's either Bob Hope or Bing Crosby.
0: And
1: see, that
0: Frank
1: whole,
0: was
1: that
0: livid.
1: Whole relationship is fascinating, he and JFK. So he helps him get in the White House because he connects, Joe Kennedy knows they're going to lose. And so he connects, you know, with Giancana.
0: Mobster out of Chicago.
1: Right. Later, by the way, connects JFK and Giancana with that Judith Exner, you know, and they're dating the same woman at the same time. But, you know, he helped win the election with Giancana fixing the vote in West Virginia and Illinois. So, I mean, they're fast buddies. And in Collateral Damage, I have photographs then at the inauguration. They're sitting at a table together. They're outside smoking a cigarette together. I mean, they are like brothers.
0: All right, stay with us, Mark. We're at a break here. We're going to come back and talk more about the life of Frank Sinatra.
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0: 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Devastation and death continuing to spread in Nepal.
1: Rescuers desperately trying to find any signs of life. Hundreds of people could be trapped. The Nepalese army racing to reach them. 85 Americans are unaccounted for in the Nepal-Tibet border region, according to the State Department. All around, residents facing a seemingly insurmountable crisis. Areas completely cut off, mud feeling like wet cement now covering whole villages. Forensics teams overwhelmed.
0: ABC's Britt Clinette reporting. An area of Eagle County is closed as crews work to clear debris from a mudslide. The Eagle County Sheriff's Office says the slide blocked both directions near Sweetwater Road and Colorado River Road north of Dotsero. Drivers are being encouraged to avoid the area to give crews room to work. Rockies lose to the Braves 3-2. They'll take on the Orioles tomorrow at 6:40. Our next update at 8 o'clock. From the Common Spirit Health KOA News Desk, I'm Carrie Mack on KOA.
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3: A clean drive throughout the Denver Metro this evening. I-25 north and southbound showing highway speeds through town, as well as up north into the Fort Collins area and down south through Castle Rock to Colorado Springs as well. Back to town on the south end, C-470 east and westbound. Easy driving to and from the Morrison area out west. Over on the east end, E-470 north and southbound showing intended speeds as well. Heading north of C-470, I-225 north and southbound flowing free through the Tech Center and Aurora to DIA. I-70 east and westbound, no complaints from DIA to the foothills and back again. Further north, Commerce City, I-270 east and westbound showing intended speeds, and Boulder Highway 36 east and westbound flowing free as well. I'm Mark Swan on KOA, 850 AM and 94.1 FM.
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1: Join in on the fun. 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
2: 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In the little search there, just put Coast to Coast AM and all our shows will pop right up. 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We've got some great shows on tap to add there. 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
7: 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And welcome back to Coast, George Norrie with you. Frank Sinatra died May 1998 at the age of 82 years old. 10 years before that, in May of 1988, then Larry King had a chance to interview Frank Sinatra.
8: Why are you here? Why did you come to this program? I mean, I'm glad you came.
9: No, because you asked me to come, and I haven't seen you in a long time to begin with. I thought we ought to get together and chat.
8: Simple decision.
9: Talk about, yeah, just talk about a lot of things. But we came to town because, obviously, for the Irving Berlin thing, which, by the way, was a big thrill and fun to do. He was a great man. I knew him for years.
8: Why don't you do more interviews?
9: Nobody invites me. I'm serious. I'm quite serious. We don't get many calls for me to sit down and chat and do it.
8: You don't get many calls? Do you think it's because they think you won't come?
9: Maybe. It's possible, you know. In some cases, I probably wouldn't do it because of either the person that said himself or herself or their attitude about things that maybe would rub me the wrong way. So I just stay away from that. But I like doing them. I think they're interesting. And it gives people the chance around the country, if they're interested at all, to find out what I'm doing, where I'm at, what I'm going to do.
8: And you also learn a lot about yourself, don't you?
9: Of course, yeah. Too. Of course, because a good question can open up doors in my mind that I would never think of discussing with anybody. And it's important, actually, that the interviewer is does homework and gets going instead of kind of dull, you know, yeah. Where we are born and so on and so forth, and how tall is your old man.
8: But you also have to have an element of trust, don't you?
9: I think so.
8: That the person is sincerely interested.
9: Yeah, I think so. And, you know, I don't mind questions that border on maybe a difficult way to answer, because I try to find my way out of it if I can. If I can't, then I say, I don't think I can answer your question.
7: I was back in 1988 on Larry King's show. Mark Shaw back with us. Mark, there was a time that Frank was singing on New Year's Eve at the Copa Club in New York, and Kilgallen wrote in her column, the list of people who could not get in was bigger than those that were already there.
10: George, you're psychic. I have that quote here. I was just going to read it. Absolutely. And you know, it's fascinating. Boy, that's a piece of history there with Larry King.
7: Yep.
10: Remember how he used to, stretch across the table at the guest. I mean,
7: and look right at him. Yeah,
10: and you look right at him. I mean, we don't see a lot of that anymore. I mean, he really connected that way. It's amazing. That quote is amazing. She said, "The list of celebrities who can't get in to see Sinatra is almost more glittering than the roster of those who make it in. Latest victims of the velvet rope include Zsa Gabor, international playboy, I can't pronounce his name, and Marlon Brando." And then she says, this is what's fascinating about his relationship with John Kennedy, all right? So just before the election, she wrote, "Only a few months ago, Senator Jack Kennedy had the crying towel out because those columnists were linking him with Frank Sinatra, and the senator protested the association was unfair because he had only met him a few times in California. So last week, the Democratic candidate for the presidency was the guest of honor at a private little dinner given by Frank."
7: How about that? Yeah, they were very close.
10: Dumped him.
7: Yep, they were very close, and then Bobby, of course, jumped in and really destroyed Frank Sinatra's ego.
10: Yeah, I think it did. I think it embarrassed him because it had gotten out, like you said, that he had redone that home. And, you know, everybody wants to be important. I think that's something to remember. Frank liked to kind of be a mafia wannabe like Melvin Belli did, the attorney for Ruby. They liked to have people think that they, you know, were big shots with the mafia or whatever, even though they denied it at times. And, you know, an association with the President of the United States, I mean, that you're a friend, and I keep looking at that photograph of him sitting in his tuxedo with John Kennedy at the inauguration dinner. I mean, you know, that's a big deal. Frank Sinatra is one of the most famous people in the world, but, you know, the president, you know, that's big time. And boy, he could tell people, you know, the president did this or called me or did that. All at once, the door was slammed, wasn't it?
7: Absolutely. Frank was married four times. His last marriage to Barbara Marx, who was married to one of the Marx brothers. And apparently, when Frank was dying at Cedars in Los Angeles, she didn't tell the kids about it, his kids, and they were very upset about that.
10: Well, that whole relationship with Frank Sinatra Jr. is interesting because, to me anyway, I've been doing some research for perhaps a future book on the psychological aspects of the Kennedy family. And the whole situation, too, with regard to the Sinatras come in there in the same sort of way. They were rather a dysfunctional family, really, like the Kennedys were. And, you know, when Frank Sinatra Jr. was kidnapped, remember that? Dorothy Kilgallen wrote articles about that in effect she really didn't believe that he was kidnapped.
7: A lot of people still don't.
10: And I have a column that that J. Edgar Hoover got a hold of, and on there it just says, wrong story or wrong, you know, whatever. But I don't know an awful lot about that. What's the belief that they set it all up or whatever? Why would that have happened? Do you know?
7: To generate publicity for Frank Sinatra Jr.
10: Oh.
7: In order to get the world to go, hey, this kid, who is he? He must be important. He must be big.
10: Yeah, that makes a lot of sense. That's for sure. I didn't know that. But why wouldn't they have let people know that Frank was on his dying day? Did Barbara not get along with was it Tina, the daughter,
7: and
10: Frank Jr.?
7: And Nancy. Nancy Sinatra.
10: Wow.
7: Yeah.
10: Well, those families had some issues, that's for sure. They weren't a jolly family, maybe not even at Christmas. But, you know, again, let's go back a bit to the fact of how did Frank Sinatra step into all these worlds that he did, especially the underworld. I have photographs in Collateral Damage of him with the Fischetti brothers, who were killers. I have them, you know, I have him with a whole group of mafioso with his arm around them and all of that. He had women who hated him. He had the media who hated him. That whole story that Paul Anka, the singer, tells about Las Vegas, Vegas was where apparently, somebody made a comment about Frank, and then he just beat the hell out of him and all of that. So there was that aspect to him and everything. He had an awful lot of enemies, and I've been trying to think how in the world, you know, of the five people I just talked about, he's the only one that died of a natural cause, how he got away with that.
7: There was a story that Sinatra, when he was singing at the Sands Hotel, it was purchased by Howard Hughes.
10: Oh, yeah.
7: And they both liked Ava Gardner.

0: Frank had to go to a dentist immediately and get two caps put in. Popped him right in the mouth.
1: Wow. Boy, your use of the word enigma is true. He was a chameleon in a lot of ways, you know. He, somehow or another, and even his career, remember, wasn't there a time when he, you know, he had all that success and everything, and wasn't there a time, I'm not sure what the era was when it happened, when he fell out of favor for whatever reason and was depressive and was going to, I think I saw a headline where he was going to quit at one point, right?
0: Oh, yeah. Yeah, that's one of the reasons why that Paul Anka wrote the song My Way.
1: Oh.
0: Because it was like his walking away papers. But there was a time Frank's career was going south. And he then did From Here to Eternity and got his Oscar for Best Supporting Actor and won.
1: He sure did.
0: And it changed his entire career. It exploded it all over again, and the guy never looked back.
1: You know, I'm just thinking, see what you think of this. I wonder whether his affiliation or his whatever it might be with those in the underworld, you know, and the knowledge that that was the situation, maybe that was his protection in some ways.
0: Because, I've been told that in the beginning of his career, it's some of those mobsters that kind of backed his career and pushed him.
1: I think that's right. So I would just wonder if there wasn't the, you know, just the feeling that you didn't mess. You know, I've told my story to you, and I won't do it again, about my Good Morning America, experience when I interviewed a Mafia Don's lawyer, and he said too much, and the next morning they blew up his car. I mean, you can't mess around with those guys.
0: No, not at all.
1: And in The Reporter Who Knew Too Much and Collateral Damage, you know, Dorothy's hairdressers are telling her, stay away from Ruby, stay away from this Marcello thing, stay away from the Mafia, because you can't mess around with those guys. And she was a blabbermouth and said she was going to, you know, crack the case wide open and all of that, and that's kind of what I think killed her. But, you know, I just wonder whether that appearance, let's call it, that Frank was connected, isn't that the word they used to use, connected, may have, you know, shied people away from going after him at one point, because he had an awful lot of people who didn't care for him at all.
0: Didn't Frank Sinatra introduce Marilyn Monroe to the Kennedys?
1: Well, that's the other intersection that you have, yes, and especially in that book, I don't want to mention it too many times, but in Collateral Damage, that's the whole deal, because I had already investigated the JFK assassination, the 60 election, the Marcello situation, Dorothy being at the Ruby trial, interviewing Ruby like nobody else did. And then I looked into Dorothy's death, as you know, and all of that, so I was going to quit. But listeners, many of them from your program, kept asking me, is there a connection between Dorothy's death, Marilyn's death, and JFK's death? And I started looking into that. And so it was interesting, because I started with the fact that, wait a minute, Dorothy didn't believe that Marilyn had committed suicide. She wrote a letter or a column about the fact that she was on the upswing. She had found a love interest that was more popular than Joe DiMaggio. And I went to look at Jack Kennedy, and it wasn't him, because that affair was cut off. And then I got into Robert Kennedy. And that connected in many ways with problems with the autopsy that I looked at and everything. But it connected with the fact that, yes, again, here was Frank Sinatra right in the middle of everything, you know, because he introduced Jack Kennedy to Marilyn. And then when that love affair was cut off by Joe Kennedy, who didn't want headlines for John Kennedy running for president and running around with Marilyn Monroe, there came Bobby. And so in many ways, in my books, I've said that in some ways that, you know, Frank Sinatra was an enabler, because he basically set those relationships up. And then, as you know, I've proven that, you know, in my book, Collateral Damage, that Bobby Kennedy was responsible for Marilyn's death when she said she was going to the media with, as talked about in that CIA document, where she was going to talk about the love affairs. She was going to talk about the matters of national security, including killing Fidel Castro and all of that. So Frank was right in the middle of all of that. And at the same time, you know, he had had a love affair with her. There's a photograph of him with her on the yacht. There's a photograph of him up at the Cal Neva Lodge in on the border of California and Nevada,
0: which he owned piece of at one time.
1: Exactly. And then you talk about

0: loving a woman? Well, you know, he bought her a dog. And you might remember what the name of the dog was. It was Moth, the short for Mafia. So, you know, that's true love when you buy a woman a dog, I think. So he was very close with Marilyn. But what my research has shown, frankly, he may have really thrown a lot of those women around and everything, but I've found that he really did pay attention. You know, Marilyn was not a dumb blonde. I've humanized her and JFK and Dorothy in this latest book. And she was smart. And she, you know, she was a big reader. She read Ulysses, for God's sakes. I've never been able to read it. Yeah. She wrote poetry that's in the book.
1: She was just vulnerable, that's
0: all. And he gave her the respect she had. There's photographs of him listening to her and them talking. And you know who introduced them there and talked to him about the fact that Marilyn wasn't just, as she felt like the Kennedys thought, a piece of meat, that she was intelligent. And they had some intelligent conversations. I've got a photograph right here at Peter Lawford's beach house in Santa Monica, and when I get down there, I want to go out and look at it because it's still there. But who's in the photograph? There's the Lawfords, Peter Lawford and Pat, his wife. There's Frank Sinatra
1: in the
0: middle.
1: And Pat was one of the Kennedy sisters.
0: That's right. And then there's Marilyn, and then there's Shirley MacLaine. And, you know, it looks like Frank is paying attention to Marilyn. And so I have to give him credit for that, because I don't know if he really loved her or not, but they were really good friends. And then, unfortunately, he introduced her into the nest of those Kennedys. And that ended up being, you know, the way that, the reason why she died.
1: Didn't Sammy Davis Jr. at one point get quoted in a magazine? And they were very close with Frank Sinatra. But he said something that Frank didn't like, and Frank basically cut him off for a while, and poor Sammy went crazy.
0: Well, you know, that's why you talk about the enigma. I mean, if you watch him on stage and the way he was, and you hear about, like, even what he was doing with Marilyn, he raised a lot of money. He raised a lot of money for charities. You know, he had a kind streak to him, but I'm telling you, he had that same way of doing business as a mafioso did. You cross him. There's even a quote by his mother. If you cross Frank Sinatra, he will never forget it. Well, that's straight out of the mafia textbook.
1: Absolutely. So stay with us, Mark. We're coming back at the top of the hour. We're going to talk more about Frank Sinatra, but we're also going to take calls.
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8: KOA News Time, 8 o'clock. I'm Carrie Mack. Linebacker Jonathan Cooper is now on the commissioner's exempt list, which means Cooper cannot play or practice with the Broncos while his legal action in court plays out. Cooper will be arraigned tomorrow in Douglas County with regard to domestic violence charges against him. Cooper will be able to participate in team meetings, though. Broncos general manager George Payton explains the Cooper decision.
9: You know, we continue to take this very serious. We're going to monitor, you know, all the legal developments and continue to support Jonathan. Jonathan's worked very hard to better himself, and it'll be good to have him in the building, be in meetings, and just be a part of the team.
8: The NFL continues its investigation into the Cooper matter. One person is dead and six others are injured after a pickup truck drove onto a sidewalk in Fort Collins during the annual Tour de Fat Festival. Police say the driver was backing out of a parking space in Old Town when the truck hit another car, then drove forward onto the sidewalk and struck several people in the 100 block of West Mountain Avenue in front of the Walrus Ice Cream Shop. Six people, including the driver, were taken to the hospital and three suffered serious injuries but are in stable condition. Tour de Fat features a costume bicycle parade followed by a celebration at New Belgium Brewing. Police have not said whether impairment played a role, and the crash remains under investigation. Starting on Monday, CDOT is repairing and repaving four bridge decks over Smith Road and the Highline Canal. It's a 6.5-mile stretch on I-70. CDOT says the work is simply due to age. The repaving and repair work is expected to take 16 months. In sports, the Rockies lose to the Braves today 3-2. They'll take on the Baltimore Orioles tomorrow at 6:40. And pregame coverage can be heard right here on KOA starting at 6 o'clock. Our next update at 8:30. 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
10: Easy, quiet driving throughout the Denver Metro as we step into the new week. I-25 north and southbound showing highway speeds through town, as well as up north towards Fort Collins and down south through Castle Rock to Colorado Springs. Back to town on the south end, C-470 east and westbound flowing free through the Dakota Ridge and Morrison areas. Over on the east end, E-470 north and southbound flowing free to and from DIA. Speaking of DIA, I-70 east and westbound flowing free, 225 north and southbound, no complaints through the tech center and Aurora. Heading north, I-270 east and westbound flowing freight through Commerce City. I-76 east and westbound showing intended speeds all day. And to Boulder, Highway 36 east and westbound, no complaints. I'm Mark Swan on KOA, 850 AM and 94.1 FM.
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1: Talking about the life of Frank Sinatra with Mark Shaw, noted author. One of his books includes Collateral Damage. The other, The Reporter Who Knew Too Much. He's one of the greatest journalists out there today. We're going to be back with him. More from of your calls on Coast to Coast AM.
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1: 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Welcome back to Coast, Mark Shaw with us. Mark, what did you think would be the most fascinating aspect of the life of Frank Sinatra?
9: Well, I think you hit it. He was like two people. You know, it bothered me when you said that he cut off Sammy Davis Jr., because what you said before was that, you know, he stood up for Sammy Davis Jr. at a hotel and said, you know, he wouldn't stay there if Davis couldn't. I mean,
1: that's right.
9: He was like that. I thought that was interesting because, and sad, because I found a quote, and I believe I attribute this in my notes to one of your listeners. He said, you know, Mark, if you want to know about how Frank Sinatra cut off people or what he said about them, apparently there was a violent argument between Peter Lawford and Sinatra when Peter Lawford had dined with the woman that you talked about, Frank's future wife, Ava Gardner. And of that escapade, Lawford said, "I was panicked. I mean, I was really scared. Frank's a violent guy, and he's good friends with too many guys who'd rather kill you than say hello."
1: Jeez.
9: And so you hear that and you think, wait a minute, that can't be Frank Sinatra. But it is. And so I think, you know, there are two sides to him. And I think that will be the thing that I think about more than anything, because the whole relationship with the Kennedys was just a strange one for sure. They used him. You know, we were talking a minute ago, if you think about how strange this is, we were talking about the way that the mafia, Frank Sinatra, and the Kennedys treated people. cutting them off, at a moment's notice, if they somehow or another offended, anybody in the Kennedy right. family or Sinatra or, of course, anybody in the underworld. That was it. They had their own rules with regard to things. And so that whole relationship with Sinatra and the Kennedys, I think that's the thing that stands out to me, figuring out how that must have, As I say, I'm looking into the psychology of the Kennedys, a little bit into the workings of the Warren Commission as well, which has always fascinated me. But one of the areas now that you've tuned me into is looking into more of the psychology of Frank Sinatra and how he looked at the world. Wasn't it interesting, George, what he told Larry King?
1: Yeah, well, fascinating.
9: I don't know if I believed him or not, that he wasn't asked to be interviewed, but that was really an insight into his personality, didn't you think?
1: Yep, absolutely. I've been wondering what it would be like had he been around and we interviewed him. Would he walk out of the studio if he was upset?
9: Oh, I think he would have. I think if you would have, if you'd have touched a nerve, I mean, that's all it took. He had that trigger temper of his, It didn't take much. You talked about Howard Hughes cutting him off. Well, the rest of that story that was told to me, I don't know if you remember, but I was looking into the main suspect in Dorothy Kilgallen's death, Ron Pataki, the journalist.
1: Right.
9: And I found the pit boss at the Sands Hotel. And he told me that story as well about Frank Sinatra, that they cut him off and everything. And the rest of that story was he was so upset, he slugged the other casino pit boss and then ripped the tablecloth off of one of the gambling tables. I mean, that's the side of him that was there. And it's amazing that somebody just didn't beat the you-know-what out of him at some point or put a gun to his head. I don't see how he survived. He certainly was a survivor, wasn't he?
1: In Las Vegas, I met the aide of Frank Sinatra when the aide was in his 20s. Not Frank, but the aide. And he said Frank had such a temper when he didn't get to have his own way, you wouldn't believe it. He said it was absolutely scary.
9: And you have to think about where that anger comes from. I tell people most of the time, I get some really nasty emails and all this kind of thing and angry and say terrible things about me and all. That's just part of it, or on Facebook and everything. But I always think it's more about them than it is about me. I wonder if it was more about Frank and somehow or another, it's tough to be a star. It's tough to be a celebrity. Marilyn found that out. Dorothy found that out. Others have too. And so I wonder if there was some, did he have an inferiority complex at times and would have triggered that temper, because there really isn't any other reason I can think of. He was on top of the world most of the time, and yet he had that anger, and it caused him all kinds of problems to just burst out at a certain thing that would just upset him so much. I mean, they were giving him, according to that pit boss, they were giving him $50,000 worth of free chips all the time.
1: And he'd lose all the time.
9: Them, and then he expected to get more.
1: He must have been one of the world's worst gamblers.
9: I think so. I think you're right. He could sing, but he couldn't gamble.
1: That's right. Let's go to the phones. Let's go to Eric, truck driving in Indiana, to get us started. Hello, Eric.
10: Hello, George. Hi, Mark.
9: Hello there. I'm an Indiana guy myself, born in Auburn, up by Fort Wayne.
10: Oh, yeah. I go up there every morning up there to Fort Wayne. I know where Auburn is. Yes, sir. Up there by Portland and all that, but... got a question, couple of questions for you, and seemed like it, Jimmy Hoffa had a bad temper too, almost like Frank. And just wondering if him and Jimmy Hoffa might have hooked up, knew each other or bumped into each other or whatever. And how about Jimmy Dean? What kind of relationship did he have with him?
9: Well, George probably can answer this better than I can, because I know he interviewed Jimmy Hoffa late in his life. I've never been able to find a connection between James Hoffa and Frank Sinatra, but you would have known that Hoffa would have been aware of him. And because then, of course, Hoffa was connected to Carlos Marcello, who I pinpointed as orchestrating JFK's death, Sano Trafficante, all those guys, and Giancana, and so was Frank. He's always right in the middle of things. So I'll look into that. I appreciate it. I'll look into that. As far as Jimmy Dean, I don't know anything about him. Maybe George does.
1: I don't, but I'll tell you about the Hoffa connection with Sinatra. Sure. Frank knew Hoffa's right-hand man, Harold Gibbons, who was part of the Teamsters, and they were very, very close. I'm not sure Frank knew Hoffa that well, but if he knew Harold Gibbons, he must have been able to get the Hoffa once in a while.
9: Fascinating. Yeah. Fascinating. Thank you.
1: But I don't know about Dean either.
9: Yeah.
1: Tom in La Jolla, California. You're going to like this call. Go ahead, Tom.
11: George, thank you for accepting my call. And Mark Shaw, always a pleasure. You bring to the table the very best research.
9: Oh,
11: thank you for your research. And I have a comment. I want to set this up in the comment and then ask the question. On YouTube, there's a couple of videos. One video is an interview with Frank Sinatra, and the other interview is with his daughter, Tina Sinatra. In the interview with Frank, Frank talked about that one of the most important things that he ever did in his life was act in the movie The Manchurian Candidate.
9: Oh, yeah.
11: Okay. And he bought later, a few years later, bought the property of The Manchurian Candidate and owned the movie. And then Tina Sinatra gives this video interview, and she said several years before Frank died, Frank sat her down and said, look, I'm going to die eventually. But he goes, when I die, he goes, I'm giving you an assignment. He goes, I own the movie The Manchurian Candidate. I want to see a remake. Of course, you know, he died before he saw the remake. And he goes, I want you to take charge and make sure that The Manchurian Candidate, the movie, gets remade. And he goes, I want you, not just any remake. He goes, I want the very best production team, director, script writer, actors and actresses, etc. And so Tina Sinatra was like, wow, you know. And so they discussed it in years before Frank passed away, and then Tina kept working on it, and finally her group, you know, brought together, and they released the movie The Manchurian Candidate, which I think was 2002, and again, she fulfilled her father's wishes, got the best director, Denzel Washington and Meryl Streep to act in it, and best script writer, that type of thing. So this brings me to my question. It seems, just my opinion, this is just my opinion, it seems to me that Frank wanted his legacy, so to speak, to bring to the screen again, you know, a polished version of a movie which, what's the subject matter? Okay, trauma-based mind control and the facilitation of assassination. Okay. So I'm wondering if perhaps you can connect the dots for that for the audience. You know, it seems to me that Frank had a message there.
9: Yeah, I think he may have. You know, first of all, we haven't talked too much about the fact that, you know, he was a sensational actor. And I don't think he ever had any training with that. I don't know where it all came from, but you can't watch those films of him. He was just amazing in that way. That movie gives me the chills when I watch it, because there's a lot of people, you know, who believe that, you know, Lee Harvey Oswald may have been, you know, controlled to have killed JFK. Jack Ruby may have been. There's these other conjectures about things that have happened like that with assassinations and all of that, but I find it very interesting. I'm glad you brought it up. I must show my ignorance. I did not know that there was a remake of The Manchurian Candidate. I had no idea. Maybe George has, but
1: yeah,
9: you know, maybe that's what he was interested in, that sort of situation, or maybe, you know, when I don't know when that would have been, but I assume it's after the JFK assassination, and perhaps, you know, nobody's ever found out what Frank Sinatra thought of the JFK assassination. I've never seen anything written or whatever. I'm just thinking, and it's speculation, of course, that maybe there was some thought of his that whoever killed JFK may have been mind-controlled or whatever. I don't know if that makes sense or not, but that's the first thought that I have.
1: Well, and if you and I continue to believe who killed JFK, the Marcellos and Traficantes, I wonder if Sinatra knew that.
9: Well, as close as he was to Giancana, who, you know, you have to remember, Hoffa, Hoffa, Marcello, and Traficante had the same lawyer, Frank Rogano. And as I say, I'm doing some research for this next book, and I did find...
1: And they knew each other.
9: Yeah, that's right. A 1968-69 FBI file for Marcello. And I was amazed when I went through it, and also when I went through the JFK documents that had come out. The names in there are amazing. F. Lee Bailey is in the Marcello file. Jim Garrison is in there. Melvin Belli is in there. Frank Rogano is in there. Traficante is in there. And so, to answer your question, the connections between those individuals, and all of them connected. You know, one of Frank Sinatra's idols was Mickey Cohen.
1: Little gangster, right?
9: That's right. Melvin Belli's main client and all of that. And to the effect that when Cohen, you know, went to prison finally for, I think, killing somebody or beating up somebody with a lead pipe or something, and Belli was his lawyer. When he got out, the first person who helped him out was Frank Sinatra. He gave him $20,000, which in that day and age would have been an awful lot of money. And then I found a FBI memo that talks about that in Frank Sinatra's notebook was all the information about where Mickey Cohen lived and all that he was doing, everything. So, you know, those connections are all in there. Frank was connected for sure. And that's an area that I'm probably going to look into a little bit more now with what this gentleman has said.
1: Now, Sinatra's Manchurian Candidate came out in 1962.
9: Oh.
1: The remake came out in 2004 with Denzel Washington.
9: Oh, interesting. So one was before the assassination, and then I've never seen the one in 2004. I didn't know there was one.
1: Yeah.
9: Amazing.
1: Yeah.
9: Okay, thank you.
1: Next up, Joe, Long Island, New York. Welcome to the program. Hey, Joseph, go ahead.
12: Yeah, Mark, I have two comments before I get to my mob question. First of all, Frank does seem like he was, like, right out of the movie, like Dolce Vita, you know, at the beach scene at the end, just hanging out and partying all the time. And his drinking probably was a big factor in his being erratic and temperamental. But one person to look into is Mia Farrell, because she only was married otherwise to another guy for 8 years in the 70s. Otherwise, she hasn't been married. And, you know, you could maybe interview her and ask her what her take was on Frank Sinatra.
1: Yeah, she was married to Frank for 2 years, 66 to 68.
12: Yeah. The other point is, like, if you look at Carly Simon, I mean, she never overcame stage fright. Now, Frank must not have had stage fright, but I can understand his being irritated with the press, because he's doing all these charity things, and, you know, it's a lot of time, and you have to really choreograph it, and, you know, it's like armchair stuff. They're writing, like, a vicious article about him, and he's doing the work. He's on the field. He's doing the movies. He's doing the concerts. You know, he's in front of the crowd. It's easy enough to write an article lambasting him. But my question is, he did seem to be settled in with the mafia for sure. He did hang out with these people. What would have been the quid pro quo between either way? You know, maybe they could have gotten him some parts. I know they were in with some of the Hollywood, like Roy Kahn or whatever, or the producers, but I just don't see that that's clear. What was either party getting out of that relationship?
9: Well, I think, again, you know, everybody wants to be important, and he was on top of the world as an entertainer, but he liked to have that appearance of being involved with the mafia. And you know, you can't underestimate the situation where Joe Kennedy believes the Kennedys are going to lose that 60 election. And there's a lot of things they could have done to try to, you know, influence what was going to happen in Illinois and West Virginia and everything else. But who in the world, of all the people they could have gone to, did they contact? And that was Sinatra. And then that was because of his connections with Giancana and Marcello and those kinds of people. So I think, you know, in lots of ways, and I would again compare it to Melvin Belli, the lawyer for Jack Ruby. I knew Belli. I practiced law with him in the 80s in San Francisco. He had the ego the size of Texas. And so did Frank. And it was a big deal where, you know, Belli used to go to lunch with him where he would talk to people about, you know, yeah, I don't tell anybody, but I'm a member of the San Mateo, California Mafia, which was south of San Francisco. Well, he wasn't. But he liked that appearance of that. And so I think that Frank relished that appearance with the Mafia. And of course, with them, you know, having a big-time star entertainer who was seen with him, who's in photographs with him, all of that, you know, that's a big deal for them, too, because in some ways it gives them a bit of legitimacy. Yeah, people wondered about Sinatra, but here's the big star of stage and screen and a singer and all of that. And, you know, here I am. I'm sitting at a table with Frank Sinatra, or I'm in a photograph with Frank Sinatra. So I think that's something that would have made a difference to them, trying to make people feel like, you know, we're not such bad people. Frank Sinatra is one of our friends.
1: Frank hated the movie The Godfather because in it, Al Martino playing Johnny Fontaine was basically playing the role of Sinatra. He did not like that at all.
9: He didn't want to cross Frank, according to his mother, remember? You got to be careful with that.
1: He had his own record label, too, right? What was it called?
9: Oh, my. There's another instance. I'm glad you brought it up. Here's a wild one for you. Reprise Records with a guy named Shore in Los Angeles. Melvin Belli, supposedly one of the stories as to how he became Jack Ruby's lawyer, and he lied about it in all the different ways.
1: Hold on right there, Mark. I'll have you pick that up when we come right back when we take final calls as well.
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0: KOA News Dime, 8:30. Rescuers still looking for at least 20 people missing after flash floods overwhelmed a remote area of the Grand Canyon overnight. The National Park Service asking for information about anyone who may have been camping along Bright Angel Creek or staying at Phantom Ranch or the Bright Angel Campground. The flooding started yesterday afternoon, damaging access to the remote areas of the Grand Canyon. And I-70 is closed at mile marker 72 westbound, West Parachute. This is due to a mudslide, and traffic is being diverted onto Highway 6. And even more rain is in the forecast for the Denver Metro as we get started with the work week. Fox 31's Liz McGiffin.
1: By about noon to 3 o'clock, showers are pushing their way in from south to north. Denver area, still about 5 to 7 p.m. going to be your best bet to see some rain and some thunderstorm activity.
0: McGiffin says there's a good chance of afternoon thunderstorms tomorrow. Our next update at 9 o'clock. From the Common Spirit Health KOA News Desk, I'm Carrie Mack on KOA.
2: Quiet end of weekend driving throughout the Denver Metro. I-25 north and southbound showing highway speeds through Denver, up north to the Fort Collins area, and down south through Castle Rock to Colorado Springs. Back to town, I-70 east and westbound flowing free to and from DIA. We are seeing some slow traffic on Pena Boulevard southbound between Tower Road and 40th. Lots of folks coming in from the airport. Add about 5 minutes to your commute if you're heading into town. South of there, 225 north and southbound flowing free through Aurora and the Tech Center. Pretty typical for this time of night. Heading to Boulder, Highway 36 east and westbound flowing free as well. I-270 east and westbound, easy driving through Commerce City. I'm Mark Swan on KOA, 850 AM and 94.1 FM.
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1: Next hour, Yvonne Smith joins us as we talk about alien abductions and her work as a hypnotherapist on Coast to Coast. And when we come back in just a moment, we'll take final calls with our special guest, Mark Shaw, as we talk about the life of Frank Sinatra. 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
8: And I wanted to talk to you anyway about the UFO reports. 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
9: The best thing about it is it's really exciting. We got complete vindication because basically what happened was is the government admitted that we don't know what these spots, these objects, these bright lights are. But basically you can help the government because the thing we're finding out is government's not that bright and they need our help. So that's where Coast to Coast AM comes in and George Norrie comes in. Because you're going to have people on here that will give the government investigators an idea where to look, how to look, and what to look for. So it really does a lot of validation of the history of this show. And this is a huge step forward to getting to the truth because for the first time, we have the U.S. government admitting that there's something to this. Really admitting there's something to this. And that's the big step for all of us.
10: 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And welcome back. George Norrie with you. Our final segment with Mark Shaw. Mark, you were talking about the gangster Mickey Cohen. His parents were born in the Ukraine. Can you believe that?
11: Well, that's on all of our minds, that's for sure. Bless those people. I hope this war can be stopped some way or another. You know, you mentioned Sinatra owning his record. It was called Reprise Records, and it was over in Santa Monica there somewhere. And Michael Shore was the man who ran it, and he had some mafia connections and was a good friend of Earl Ruby's. And the story came down that Earl Ruby is the one, Shore is the one who introduced Melvin Belli to Earl Ruby, and that's how Melvin Belli became the lawyer for Jack Ruby. I've subsequently found that that may not have been true, that it was I think they called them mafia businessmen in Las Vegas who ended up hiring Belli, but there was that connection. And then I just found this one little tidbit that I think you'll be interested in because it connects Marcello with Sinatra. And I think it came from a tip from a listener, and I hope your listeners, if they have any, will get in touch with me. My website's markshawbooks.com, and you can get in touch with me there. When Carlos Marcello attempted to make peace with the Kennedys, the House Select Committee on Assassinations report detailed efforts by Santo Trafficante to intercede on Marcello's behalf with singer Frank Sinatra, a friend of the Kennedys and Trafficante. a wiretap conversation between Philadelphia mobster Angelo Bruno, that's the one I mentioned at one time, and an underboss in Pennsylvania, disclosed that Sinatra discussed Marcello with Robert Kennedy.
8: Jeez.
11: The effort backfired, and RFK intensified his efforts to nab the mafia chieftain.
8: And had him deported, didn't he?
11: Yeah, well, he wasn't able to, no. At that particular point,
8: but they picked him up and dumped him somewhere in South America.
11: Oh, yes, exactly. That's exactly. In Guatemala.
8: Yep.
11: They sent him to Guatemala, and that's one of the reasons when he got back, there's the motive for getting rid of, you know, JFK, so Bobby would be powerless and all of that. But you see, I mean, he's just amazing how he connects with all this. It's like a giant-sized puzzle with all of these people that we've all heard about, and Sinatra's right in the middle of it.
8: He knew everybody.
11: He certainly did.
8: Let's go back to the phones. Diana's with us in Antelope Valley, California. Welcome to the show. Hi, Di. Go ahead.
12: Hi. Good evening, gentlemen. I noticed a few times that the mother of Francis Frank was referred to, and she said, don't make him angry. But nothing's been said about his upbringing, 10 years, the years before his career.
11: Uh-huh.
12: Oh, I wonder why that was said by her.
11: I don't know exactly. I do know that there's the conflicting stories about Frank Sinatra's upbringing. Some people said that he was born wealthy and then he was born poor and all of that. Somebody emailed me, I guess they saw that I was going to be on the program tonight, and they suggested a Frank Sinatra documentary on Netflix. And I decided just to take a quick look at it tonight. And the first part of that documentary, because I like to be prepared, as George always is, and I watched just about half an hour of it, and it is about Frank Sinatra. He's basically telling his story about his upbringing with his mother and father, and it takes it up into just when he decided he wanted to be become a singer. What I found interesting is that the production company of that documentary is Kathleen Kennedy, who's a partner with the famous director of directed West Side Story, the movie that came out. Anybody help me? Anyway.
8: We'll get it. Our staff will get it.
11: I found out that was the production company, but it's an excellent documentary. To answer your question, Di, I think you might be best to, instead of my
8: Spielberg
11: speculating or whatever, to take a look at that documentary.
8: Was it Spielberg?
11: Yes. Thank you.
8: There you go. And then, Di, you had another question. Go ahead.
12: If I may, please. Thank you.
8: Yeah.
12: I noticed during your conversations that there's third-party hearsay. I'm not saying Frank Francis is not an angel, was an angel. But he said, she said, this was reported, okay?
11: Mm-hmm.
12: I find that third-party hearsay very much, obviously, is not reliable. Now, whoever Frank introduced Marilyn to, my mom used to model with Marilyn as Norma Jean, by the way.
11: Oh, my God.
12: She was a Christian woman. She knew her in 44. Anyway, whoever Frank introduced Marilyn to, the adults are responsible for their behavior. I think Frank learned in his young years, which leads me to this point, he had to cover his back. He wasn't a dumb man. He couldn't sing the way he did if he was, quote-unquote, not on top of things.
11: Mm-hmm.
12: I hear too many allegations of third-party hearsay. I know you quoted some directly, okay, a few, which I will look into.
11: Mm-hmm.
12: But as far as all the other stuff out there, and the Kennedys, look what happened to them, unfortunately, is another story altogether.
8: Give us one example that you're talking about, though, when you say third-party.
12: The bartender at the table with Peter Lawford, when you fight over a woman, you know something's going to happen. Ava Gardner, okay? Number one, he said he busted out his teeth. You weren't there. Mark wasn't there.
10: Well, clearly he had his teeth were knocked out. I don't have to be there to believe that.
12: No, I'm not saying it didn't happen. I'm just saying, and if you listen to what you two have done tonight, and I'll listen to it again on Beyond Belief, or Insider, again, there's three or four or five or six things that you have commented on that no one was there, and a third party said this happened, is what I'm saying.
10: I know, but I'm asking you to tell us what was that so we can address it for you.
12: No, and I respect that, and you kind of caught me off guard. One was this Ava Gardner, Men Fight Over Women. There was...

0: But I don't think Mark said that Frank had an affair with Marilyn Monroe. She may have dated him, but I don't
1: see... He bought her a dog. Anyway, look, what I usually do with this, I'll tell you what, I very much respect your opinion. But I say we'll kind of have to agree to disagree, because I'm very careful, and I know George is, to watch what we do. We don't want to speculate, and so... you can email me. My email address is on my website. If you want to come up with some examples, send them to me, and I promise I answer every email I get. So if you want to do that, Di, I promise I'll get back to you.
0: Thanks, Diane. Next up, we've got Laura in New York. Welcome to the show. Hello, Laura.
2: Hi. Good evening. Thank you for taking my call.
0: Sure.
2: We're running out of time, so I'll just say this story really fast. I worked at Radio City Music Hall, and Luciano Pavarotti and Frank Sinatra were there together one evening performing. And when the performance was over, you know, everyone left, and even though most of the staff left or the audience left, and the two of them were just standing there on the stage. They did at first have some staff around them, some security people. But the security people just walked away, I guess, to go get a soda or something. And Frank was just standing there all by himself. And so I went over to him, and I had the playbill from the evening, you know, which is a little theater booklet they give you. Uh-huh. And I went over, and he signed it. And then Pavarotti was also standing there with no one around him. And I went over there, and he signed it. And I said, thank you. They were both very nice. They signed it. I said, thank you, and walked away. And that was it. I just wanted to tell you that story.
0: That's a great little story.
1: Well, I'm glad you did, because that's the side of him that...
0: That's the fan-friendly side.
1: It is, and he had that side to him. I still think there was some insecurity there because of these anger outbursts. There was something going on there with his mental health, perhaps, or whatever. But, you know, it's tough to be a celebrity. George knows this. It's tough to be a celebrity. It's tough. You know, I was involved in the Hollywood, Hollywood land atmosphere at one particular point as an entertainment lawyer and doing some television and things like that. And what I noticed was it's very difficult for people down there. There's so much power involved and money involved and all of that. It's tough to get to the top. And then it's tough to stay at the top, and it's awful when you're not at the top anymore. And so I have a lot of sympathy for celebrities. And, you know, Sinatra wasn't, he wasn't absent that kind of situation. I mean, we talked about a little while ago. At one point, he was apparently depressed enough that he was going to quit. Just think about that.
0: That's right. I remember on YouTube, they've got the Frank Sinatra retirement event.
1: Really?
0: That's cool. Jeff in Durango, Colorado, welcome to the show. Hey, Jeff.
3: Hi, glad to talk to y'all.
0: You too.
3: I'm a Vegas guy. My grandfather was a business partner of Joe Kennedy and the Sands Endeavor. And so my my aunt, my mom, and the young kids, I'm exactly your same age, George. And we were just around during the day a lot, you know, and my grandfather was there. And so we, you know, crossed paths with all those guys. I know that Sammy and Dean they were such warm guys that they were Frank's sea anchor. But I know this, and if you don't know this, yeah, it's the Rosetta Stone to the whole thing, to Frank's life. Okay, Marty Sinatra, when Frank was born, he had severe head trauma, and they put him on the porch and left him for dead. And Marty Sinatra went out there and gathered up the little infant, and he came back to life. It was a
0: miracle.
3: It was a miracle, and Marty Sinatra is just a prince of a man. So what I'm going to say is not insulting Marty. De La Guerra Venta, Frank's mom, was a genius. She was one of, and a singer, dynamic singer. Frank, I'm sure, got some of that talent from all of it from her. And, but Frank's cranial, trauma that causes that creates a thing called organic behavior disorder, and you have it for life. And the temper volcano is actually a seizure. And often afterwards, the person that does it is as traumatized and has a lapse of memory, can't even remember accurately, and is traumatized as much as everybody else is. And that's something that he had to live with. It's almost like Robin Williams' Tourette's. You know what I mean? It was a burden for him, because the basic guy, and you have to know, and this is the Rosetta Stone, Frank's

0: Sinatra is Joe Kennedy's natural son.
1: Oh, is that correct?
0: And he had all of Joe Kennedy's dynamics.
1: Natural son.
0: And
2: never heard that one before.
0: And his mom worked for Joe Kennedy. She was one of Joe Kennedy's ward bosses, and very tight with him, obviously. You know, and Marty was Joe Kennedy's employee. You know, and Delaguerre Venta's brothers were fighters. They were boxers. So Frank had all that going for him, too. I mean,
2: all
0: you know.
2: Right. Let's get your reaction to that, Mark. I've never heard that story before.
1: George, I don't know what to say. I haven't either. I will tell you that in this documentary I mentioned, the Spielberg and Kennedy documentary, the first part of it is about the fact that they had problems when Frank Sinatra was delivered as a baby. And there were some questions about whether he was going to live or not, and he says, Sinatra does, on the documentary, my mother was smart enough to take me over and put my head under cold water. And that's what brought me basically back to life.
2: Jeez.
1: So I can comment on that part. But as far as Sinatra being Joe Kennedy's son, if you don't mind, email me with any research you've done or whatever, and I certainly will look into it. But like George, I've never heard that that account before.
2: And Sinatra doesn't look like the Kennedys at all. You know, where most of the Kennedys have that similar look to themselves. They've got that certain shape of their mouth and stuff.
1: Yeah.
2: Sinatra looks like somebody else, right?
1: I think so, yes.
2: Well, we're out of time, my friend. Mark, keep in touch with us. Let us know when your new work is done, okay?
1: I certainly will. Bless you. Thanks for having me on. You and Tom and Lisa are great people, and I really appreciate it. Thanks so much.
2: Mark Shaw, as we're talking about the life of Frank Sinatra. Up next, Yvonne Smith joins us as we talk about alien abductions.
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11: KOA News Time, 9 o'clock. I'm Carrie Mack. Continuing to keep an eye on the mudslide that caused some issues on I-70. It's closed at mile marker 72 westbound West Parachute. Due to that mudslide, traffic is being diverted onto Highway 6. And Douglas County commissioners, they're being accused of trying to influence voters on an upcoming ballot question.
12: County commissioners agreed on changing the language of a ballot initiative in which voters will decide in November on adding 2 new members to the Board of County Commissioners. Highlands Ranch resident Kim Turnage was one of more than a dozen people who accused commissioners of wanting to keep their authority.
13: We either have incompetence or political theater.
12: They say the language in the voter-approved petition should have been referred to the measure as is. Commissioners say it's their duty to give voters as much information as possible. Connor Shreve, KOA.
11: And changes could be coming to the Aurora food truck scene as city officials look at new rules for how food trucks can operate within the city. Some city council members say the proposed changes could hurt small businesses and reduce food access in underserved neighborhoods. The original proposal would have allowed one food truck for every 15,000 square feet of lot area, with a maximum of 5 trucks per lot. It also would have required food trucks to leave the area after operations ended and relocate to an approved storage location. The city council withdrew the proposal last week during a study session after debate, and council members say they'll work with city officials on a new approach. It's not something you might think about, but many dogs end up with separation anxiety when the kids go back to school. Owner of Pet Wants in Arvada, Sharon Hodge, says it doesn't take much to upset our animals.
14: Just really any routine shift. I definitely notice that even with households without kids, but any major routine shift can throw off our dogs.
11: She says going for a walk prior to leaving may help relieve some of that anxiety. Our next update at 9:30 from the Common Spirit Health KOA News Desk. I'm Carrie Mack on KOA.
15: Some slowdowns on the north end of town. Northbound I-25, a crash in the right lane between 84th Avenue and Thornton Parkway with stop-and-go traffic back from I-270, adding a couple minutes to your commute tonight. I-25 southbound showing highway speeds through town. I-70 east and westbound flowing free to and from DIA. No complaints out west into the high country. Back to town on the south end, C-470 east and westbound. Easy driving through Ken Carroll and Morrison. E-470 north and southbound showing intended speeds as well. North of there through Aurora and the Tech Center. 225 north and southbound flowing free. I-76 east and westbound. Easy driving into Boulder. Highway 36 east and westbound. Easy driving as well. I'm Mark Swan on KOA 850 AM and 94.1 FM.
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1: 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Let me tell you about Yvonne Smith, graduated from the California Hypnosis Motivational Institute back in 1991 as a certified hypnotherapist, immediately began to work with post-traumatic stress disorder victims, PTSD. She absorbed through hypnotherapy what many of her subjects described as a pattern of alien abduction or other close encounter experiences. Now, since she felt group therapy would assist in this traumatic recovery, she founded the Close Encounter Resource Organization, CERO, back in 1992. Since 2021, she's been hosting the Yvonne Smith Therapist Training Sessions for qualified therapists who have expressed interest in incorporating UFO abduction cases into their therapy practice as well. Yvonne, welcome back. How have you been?
9: Thank you for having me, George. I've been very busy, always grateful to be busy. I thank the universe for my work, and I'm very I'm excited to do the show tonight.
1: Your name comes up a lot on this program, by the way.
9: Does it really? Oh, that's nice.
1: You've touched a lot of lives. What are you working on these days?
9: Oh, my goodness. George, this year is my year for milestones. I celebrated 31 years in January doing my work, which is unbelievable. CERO, as you just mentioned, my support group, is celebrating 30 years this year. And there's some members of the group, plus myself, we're working on the CERO anniversary book. It's going to be, I'm writing the manuscript now, but it's going to be a selection of cases of the group members. There's going to be lots of video and pictures, drawings, and we're planning on it being a coffee table type book.
1: Okay.
9: And we're hoping to have it published by the end of this year, which is the anniversary year. By the end of this year also, I've worked on a three-part series with creator Dean Eliotto about abduction and my work and so forth. So that should be out this year. And another documentary I'm working on which is going to be very important. We're touching on the personal side of abductions and abductees, of their everyday life. They're people. They're our neighbors. You know, they're our family members. So we're going to follow a few of my Zero members throughout their daily life. And they'll share their story and how it's affected the family. So a lot coming up, George, but I think it's so important to keep this subject of abductions out there in the public. And I really appreciate when you have, when you present this work on your show, because we just need to keep it out there to let people know that this is a reality. And it happens to anybody and everybody.
1: Absolutely. Now, it takes us back a few years, Yvonne. How did you get involved in this?
9: Oh, my gosh. Talk about a few years. I started writing the manuscript for the Zero anniversary book, and I've been going down memory lane, starting from the very beginning, the late 80s. My mother actually wanted to go and see Bud Hopkins, who a lot of people know. He is considered the pioneer of abduction research.
1: Yo, I miss that guy. I miss him.
9: Oh, my goodness. Yeah, he was also my mentor. And the time I spent with him was so valuable. I find that a lot of new people coming forward to find out if this happened to them, they don't know who he is yet, because they haven't read everything in the field, which is fine. They're looking for answers about what they remember. But those of us who've been around for a while, we know how he just opened the doors, you know, for
1: people coming
9: forward. And he wrote the book about missing time, which is, my gosh, so classic. You know, I have hundreds of cases of that. But we saw him, my mom and I. My mom and dad were always so open. We could talk about anything. And when I was sitting there, this was back when they did, do you remember the Whole Life Expo?
1: Oh, absolutely. Sure do.
9: Well, he was lecturing in Pasadena at that time, which I lived very close to. And it was, oh my gosh, when he was showing the slides and when he was talking about these people, I couldn't believe what he was saying. And later on, my mom and I went up to him and introduced ourselves. And of course, he was always very gracious. And from there, I looked into UFO. I sound like so many abductees that coming forward. I could not get enough of the material to read.
1: You were obsessed with it, weren't you? In a good way.
9: Yes. And, George, I don't get obsessed with anything. I mean, people who've known me for years, I usually get bored first. I just don't get obsessed with this. I mean, I went to the Bodhi tree all the time when it was there. We didn't have the internet back then like we do now. So, you know, we couldn't research on the internet. We didn't know what that was, but we went to the bookstores. And I bought so many books on the subject. I was always interested in hypnotherapy, but never had the time and really not the big desire, you know, years ago to look into it. But when Bud was talking about regressing people back to that time and place to bring forward the hidden memories, I thought, oh my gosh, what a fantastic tool. And at that time, my uncle, who was almost like my big brother, we were just a few years apart, died very young at 41 years old of cancer.
1: That is.
9: And I knew, as I read, I saw that hypnotherapy also helps cancer patients. And I thought, okay, that's what I want to do, is work with cancer patients. But I was interested in this abduction, and I thought, wouldn't that be interesting to have a few cases of abduction? Well,
1: just a few, right?
9: Just a few.
1: Yeah.
9: When I went through school, worked in the clinic there that I finally opened my practice, it was just the opposite. My practice snowballed. In between all that time, I started going to conferences, UFO conferences, and listening to the different speakers and lectures and getting to know people in the field. And after I graduated, became certified, I began to receive referrals from people, and then eventually referrals from psychiatrists and psychologists, because they really don't want to touch this subject at all.
1: Are they afraid of it, Yvonne?
9: You know what it is? Excuse me, George. I have to have a sip of water.
1: Sure.
9: What it is that they're afraid of losing their license, you know, which I could understand. And, of course, the stigma that comes with it. And we all know, dear friend and colleague, Dr. John Mack, what he went through.
1: Another one that's passed on.
9: Years ago, yes. Miss him dearly. So they will, you know, these traditional therapists will refer people to me because they worked with their patients for many years. They've given them medication, and yet there's still this area that they're not able to tap into, their patients are still having PTSD. So I'm basically the last kid on the block that people come and see because they've tried everything else. Unfortunately, when, you know, with this abduction phenomenon, as you know, people are afraid to go to sleep at night. So they will medicate, you know, they'll with perhaps alcohol, drugs. And oh my gosh, it's just, and that's why, you know, this work is so important. You mentioned, and thank you for mentioning, the abduction therapist training that I'm hosting. I'm hosting the second one in June of this
1: year.
9: Good for
1: you. That's very innovative of you.
9: Well, there are not enough qualified therapists, and I'm just saying in the United States. This is worldwide, as we both know. But I get emails from everywhere, and I'm so frustrated when I can't refer them to someone close by or in the same state. So the first training I did was last October, and I had about 10 people, and most of them flew in. These were therapists that were interested in incorporating these cases into their practice. And the training was over a weekend, 8 hours, you know, training over 2 days, and it was so successful. I actually did and demonstrated actual abduction cases, and I drew from the serial members. They volunteered to have a regression done in front of the class, and that's how I learned with Bud. That's how I learned to work with abduction cases. They don't teach that.
1: You learn with the best, though.
9: I absolutely did. I was able to observe a couple of his sessions. I also worked and traveled with Dr. John Mack and David Jacobs. We traveled around the United States in the early 90s lecturing at conferences. And after hours, as you probably know, George, at these conferences, we get together and we have drinks, you know, dinner and drinks. That's when, you know, you start networking. And I was able, as a rookie at that time, able to ask questions from these heavy hitters in the field to make sure I was on the right track with cases. And when they confirmed how I was working and what I was, the information I was receiving, I was so encouraged. So this is what, this is the next phase of my work, because I'm getting up there in years, George. I mean,
1: you're getting better, Yvonne.
9: Well, hopefully, right? With wine, it gets better as it gets older. But, I mean, I don't mind saying that another milestone for me this year is I'm going to be turning 70.
1: Good for you.
9: In September. And I feel, you know, my colleagues are gone, and I'm going to do this as long as I can do it, but I need to get this training done. I'm going to be doing 2 training sessions a year, maybe more if I get more and more requests, because my goal is to have qualified therapists in all of our 50 states, and I hope I could do that before I leave this planet.
1: Well, when you put CERO together, the incredible organization, Close Encounter Resource Organization, that was about 30 years ago, wasn't it?
9: Yeah, they're celebrating the 30-year anniversary this year.
1: Fantastic.
9: It's so unbelievable to me, because as I'm writing this manuscript for the book, I think back at when I started, it was about 5-6 people. It was from, people that I worked with in regression. I started in my living room. My youngest son, Brent, was 5 years old. You know, he's in his 30s now.
1: Does he remember all these things?
9: Oh, yeah. Oh, my gosh. When he remembers the group coming over, he remembers when we had speakers. I mean, because I started getting to know people in the field. I mean, we had David Jacobs over. We had Bud, because he used to stay with us, with my family. We had Dr. Barry Taff, who talked about his paranormal cases. And I remember Brent sitting in the front row in the living room, because he was so interested in these paranormal cases. And we talk about it now. He remembers. When you look at your kids and they become adults and you think, oh, I can't believe all those years have gone by. Starting off in my living room, now we meet in 2 locations in Southern California, in the Orange County area, and then up in the Foothill area near Pasadena, because we have people coming in from everywhere, and we have people flying in or driving in from other states. Because, again, you cannot find support groups in every state. I know that this next phase of training for the therapist, I know that's what I'm supposed to be doing. But at the same time, I'm still seeing clients myself, and I'm still hosting the CERO meetings. I'm doing Zoom CERO meetings now for our members that are out of state. I started that during our quarantine with COVID.
1: Yeah, thank you, COVID.
9: I decided to keep the Zoom meetings so that our out-of-state members don't feel so isolated. So it's, it keeps me busy, but the work, George, I feel is just so important to have resources for people who are out there probably listening to your show right now.
1: Sure.
9: Wondering, God, am I just crazy, or, am I making this up, or is it just a dream? Because they always wonder about that. I want people to know that my goal is to train qualified therapists so that you have a therapist. You may have to drive an hour or two to get to that therapist, but at least it's in your home state. I'll give you an update after I do my June training.
1: Okay.
9: And hopefully it'll be just as successful as my first one. I mean, my first one just gave me that shot in the arm saying, okay, this is it. I'm doing this.
1: How many of the abductees, Yvonne, are out of it? Just they lose it. They get that upset. Many?
9: You mean while they're going through regression?
1: Yeah, once they were realizing what's going on. Do they get upset?
9: Of course. During the regression, for instance, they will relive the experience. But the qualified therapist, hypnotherapist, will use different tools to allow the person to bring forward the hidden memories without feeling fear or pain or discomfort. The important thing is, I tell everybody, is to just verbalize everything, bring it forward, because they've been holding the secret in for so long And much of the secret, they don't even remember consciously because it's within, deep within the subconscious. So, definitely. I mean, I have people, crying and screaming, and I'm talking about men and women.
1: Bad experiences?
9: I'm sorry?
1: Were they having bad experiences?
9: They were very traumatic because here's something coming into their room or something standing by their bed, or they're in their car and all of a sudden the car is not working anymore and they're being taken out of the car by these strange looking humanoid beings. So it's not something that we all grew up with. You know, we didn't learn about this in books. You know, this wasn't taught in schools. People will relate to this experience, and this starts in childhood by saying, you know, oh, I always thought that was a ghost in my room.
1: Exactly.
9: Or I thought something else, you know, and.
1: Hold on for a second, Yvonne. We're at a break. We'll come back and pick it up as we talk with Yvonne Smith about alien abductions.
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0: 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The $4.3 billion Roman Space Telescope is well on its way to the stars on board a SpaceX rocket.
1: Go Falcon Heavy and go Roman.
2: The Roman Telescope has a new field of view 100 times larger than the Hubble, allowing it to survey the sky much faster. It will take about 100 days to reach its final orbit, about 1 million miles away from Earth. The telescope, named after NASA's first chief astronomer,
3: Nancy Grace Roman,
2: and the mother of the Hubble Telescope, a tool that for more than 30 years has helped NASA answer some of its biggest questions about the universe.
0: ABC's Alex Prescia and linebacker Jonathan Cooper is now on the commissioner's exempt list. Broncos general manager George Payton.
4: We continue to take this very serious. We're going to monitor, you know, all the legal developments and continue to support Jonathan. Jonathan's worked very hard to better himself, and be good to have him in the building.
0: Our next update at 10 o'clock from the Common Spirit Health KOA News Desk. I'm Gary Mack on KOA.
5: One incident with some minor slowdowns on the north end of town. A crash on northbound I-25 between 84th and Thornton Parkway has a right lane block. For this time of night, most folks getting by this one just fine. We're seeing about a minute or two of delays if you're leaving downtown on the north end. Otherwise, a beautiful drive throughout the Denver metro tonight. Southbound I-25 showing highway speeds through town. I-70 east and westbound flowing free from the foothills to DIA and back again. No complaints out west into the high country. Back to town over on the southeast end through Aurora and the Tech Center. 225 north and southbound flowing free. Hampton Avenue east and westbound easy driving. 6th Avenue east and westbound green and clean. And to Boulder, Highway 36 east and westbound flowing free. I'm Mark Swan on KOA 850 AM and 94.1 FM.
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1: 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And welcome back to Coast. George Norrie back with Yvonne Smith as we talk about alien abductions. Let's get into some of these cases again, Yvonne. Do people, is there a lot of trauma associated with the individual who claims to have been abducted?
13: Oh, yes. I mean, more times than not, people, as I mentioned before, people do relive their experiences while they're being regressed. But this is what's really important, to seek out a trained, qualified therapist who will use different techniques so the person can get through that trauma without feeling fear or pain. And eventually, with all the sessions, people coming into the group meetings to meet other like-minded people so they don't feel they're so alone, that fear and trauma begins to dissipate. I mean, it doesn't go away, and I can't make these experiences go away. I'm asked that all the time by my new clients, and I wish I had that kind of ability, but I just don't. Unfortunately, these experiences do not go away. They may lay dormant for a while, a year, 2 years, maybe 10 years, and people think, oh, I guess they're done with me, and eventually something else will happen. They'll have an experience. They'll have a half memory of, you know, and that will remind them, oh, my God, I think something happened. You know, no matter how old you are, I mean, this does start in childhood, but I have clients that are in their late 70s, 80s, and they're saying, why, you know, what do they want with me now? And I've learned from all my cases and talking to so many people that once you are chosen for this abduction, this, you know, phenomenon, whatever we want to call it, once you are chosen, the aliens will always have something for you to do. For instance, I have older men and women who are taken onto the ship, and they are told to take care of the hybrid babies on board.
1: Jeez.
13: You know, and be, you know,
1: And it could be their babies, right?
13: It could be. Oh, yes, it could be their babies, right. Others will be made to bring people on board, like maybe their first time, and calm them down, calm the new people down as they're being placed on tables. It was such a surprise to me when I worked with several of my clients who were so traumatized in the beginning when they came to me, and then they experienced being the one who brings people on board. They feel guilty about it. They say, I can't not do it. I'm made to do this, but I know what's going to happen to these people, you know, and I feel bad about it. So I call it, you know, I told them, I said, well, you've gone through the graduation period, because here you are, you know, just like you were with when you first came to see me. You couldn't even talk about your experiences without, you know, crying and being upset. And here they're helping other people. And it's the same in our support group meetings. We just had a meeting this past Sunday. You know, we have new people come in all the time, and they're trying to make sense of something that doesn't make sense to them or their family. But they hear other people talking about what's happened to them, and they're amazed, because they feel, oh, my God, that sounds like me. You know, they think they're the only ones until they start meeting other people. You know, I was going to mention, George, I know you had Brian Dottillo on your...
1: Oh, yeah, he loves you, by the way. He thinks the world of you. That's another one of those guests who talk about you.
13: Oh, he is so sweet. And his mother, Peggy, I love her. We've become good friends. But if anybody out there would like to hear how I work, I did regress Brian. He had an experience back in the 90s, and his podcast is up now, Conspiracies, Inc.
1: Yeah, and, it just came out.
13: It just came out, and we did a session. And again, as you mentioned, George, you know, like so many others, he relived it. He became upset, but, you know, I gave him suggestions, and You know, he was amazed by it. So if anybody would like to tune in to Brian Dottillo Conspiracies, Inc., you'll be able to see how I work. And, you know, if you're sitting out there listening and you're not sure if you would like to go through this process, it is very safe. And I have a whole support group that can talk to you and let you know, you know, what they've been through. So, anyway, it's a very delicate, you know, situation.
14: Oh, it sure is.
13: When you're working with so many people, and then, George, not to mention, because this is intergenerational, then their children will start saying strange things. And it alarms the parents because they say, oh my God, that sounds like me. And I remember I used to say things like that. And, but what I tell them is that, well, you're lucky that you're enlightened about this experience where you could listen to your child and write things down and not dismiss them. Right off the bat, where, oh, honey, it was just a dream. It won't happen again.
1: Are we getting as many alien abduction cases as we did 30 years ago, Yvonne?
13: Oh, I feel we are. I mean, from George, I get contacted by brand new people every week, at least 1 to 5 people a week. And I think the shows that we have out now, like your show, some reading material, of course, the internet, but you have to be careful with the internet because so much out there is not true.
14: Right.
13: It's sparked a memory about, gosh, you know, what if something like that happened to me? And people are now wanting to find out what happened. So I know some people, say that they hear that abductions have slowed down. I don't feel that. I'm not experiencing that with the amount of people who are contacting me.
1: Yeah, you're still getting a lot of people. And by the way, how do people get a hold of you?
13: They could go to, well, I'm on Facebook. And the reason I'm on Facebook is for people to be able to contact me. It's all about my work. So you can go on Facebook. I'm there. You could go to my website, hypnotherapistyvonnesmith.com. I will have information also for the therapists out there about the training. It's up on my website now. And, you know, really referrals. That's how this all happened back in the early 90s when I started. Lots of referrals. So, but now with, you know, with everything that we have available to us, like Facebook and all the other social media, it's a lot easier to be able to contact somebody. I have a Twitter account. I'm not really on it. You know, LinkedIn as well. But I always just tell people, please email me because I don't like to communicate on social media with them with this sensitive subject. I'd rather have them email me personally. And then I could, you know, spend more time with them.
1: What do you think is happening? Why the abductions ongoing?
13: Oh, my gosh. That's, you know, that's always the million-dollar question, George. I've been asked that for 31 years. All I know, all I feel, all I know, I can just go according to the my research, is I feel still that abductions that the hybridization program is central to abductions. It's ongoing. People are taking up, they're introduced to their children. People feel now, and you probably have heard this, maybe from some of your guests, that they have encountered hybrids down here, walking around among us. I've talked to people. It's not like they, you know, you could pick them out of the crowd. We probably have walked by them. They're probably at the UFO conferences.

0: at one of my Roswell conferences. I lecture there every year. And I remember a couple of other speakers had him in their lecture. He was about 10 years old, maybe 10 to 12 years old. He had a very strange looking hair, almost like it could have been a wig. But it was just the questions that he would ask. He did sound like a 10-year-old child. He sounded more like an adult and more of science-minded.
1: In a 10-year-old body.
0: Oh, gosh, yes. And but other people noticed him, the way he spoke and so forth. And there's been other instances at conferences and so forth. So, don't be surprised if you feel like, you may have met some of these hybrids. But I think they're so perfected now that, like I said, you could pass right by them and you wouldn't even know until you actually talk to one of them.
1: Have you ever, in a hypnotherapy session, felt afraid for the individual?
0: Afraid? In what way, George? What
1: scared for them.
0: No. I know that I could help them. I know that with the therapy, and it takes more than one or two sessions. I mean, it depends on the individual. The PTSD will dissipate. The fear will dissipate. I've had so many people tell me, and this really disturbs me, but they tell me, oh my God, Yvonne, if I didn't find you, if I didn't come to you, I probably would have committed suicide.
1: Wow.
0: That scares me.
1: That distraught
0: because they didn't know where to go. And then, of course, it's difficult to talk about this to just anybody. So many times they couldn't talk to family members. Oh, and this really is a difficult subject for relationships, for marriages. I've seen relationships just fall by the wayside, marriages break up because one person needs to talk about it, wants to talk about it. The other person doesn't, and I think a lot of it is because of fear. So that's why way back in the early days, in 1992, when I established Zero, I realized that these people were leaving my office and they had no one to talk to. So they were calling me all the time. And back then, and I remember talking to Bud about this and David Jacobs, our phone bills were so high because
1: I bet.
0: We didn't have the email, or texting. None of that. We didn't know any of that. But we just talked on the telephone. And I couldn't be on the phone with all these people because it was wreaking havoc with my marriage because I have to pay attention to my husband and my family. So I thought, okay, get these people together, get all of us together. And it worked. I mean, here we are 30 years later. So I do recommend, and I get questions like this all the time, if anybody would like to start a support group, I do recommend it. But it takes a lot of work, and it takes commitment. We always have had ours every fourth Sunday of the month. And for many years, many times, I've missed family functions and, birthday parties and things like that because I made that commitment. And I think that's why we're still here. 30 years later.
1: For most of these abductees, Yvonne, have they been visited when they were children and then constantly through their adult life, or does it just pick up as adults?
0: It usually starts in early childhood. And I would say the children will start saying things, strange things, that, your red flag goes up when they're about 4 or 5 years old. There have been instances where people don't remember childhood, anything happening back in childhood, but something happened to them in their 20s or 30s. And what's

0: interesting is many people tell me that they don't remember their early childhood. Many people
1: at all. That's just blanked out, isn't it?
0: It's just right. I mean, where they don't remember, you know, their elementary school. They don't remember a lot of their friends. They don't remember where other people have a good memory, you know, of childhood. But I suspect, I don't have any proof of this, but I suspect it could be, one of the reasons could be that they were contacted as children, but the subconscious job is to protect us. So it was blocked out. In a trauma, of course, the subconscious will block it out to protect any of us going through trauma. And eventually, and sometimes what happens when people say, I don't remember anything in childhood about abduction, but once they start going into the exploring through the regressions, then those earlier memories start bubbling up little by little.
1: Yvonne, when we come back, we're going to continue chatting with you about your work. A couple of your books include Chosen, From the Alien Hybrid Program to the Fate of the Planet, Coronado as well. Much more when we come back on Coast to Coast AM.
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10: KOA News Time, 10 o'clock. I'm Carrie Mack. An area of Eagle County back open as crews work to clear debris from a mudslide. The Eagle County Sheriff's Office says the slide blocked both directions near Sweetwater Road and Colorado River Road, north of Dotsero. Again, these roads are back open. A sewage spill into the Arkansas River could be threatening produce. More than 4 million gallons of untreated sewage was accidentally released earlier this month from the City of Pueblo's treatment plant just east of I-25. Several agencies, including the Pueblo and Colorado Health Departments, are working on the spill, and the state says it's notifying those affected. Many farms and ranches between Pueblo and the state line in southeastern Colorado use water from the Arkansas River. And voters within the Front Range Passenger Rail District will decide on a sales tax proposal in November to fund the Colorado Connector Rail expansion.
11: The Front Range Passenger Rail Board voted to send the 0.33% sales tax question to the ballot, which the board says would help fund inner-city train service from Denver to southern Colorado. The money generated would also go to providing an extra round trip between Denver and Fort Collins. Starter service with 3 round trips between Denver and Fort Collins is scheduled to start in 2029 using existing funding from state and regional sources. Rob Dawson, KOA.
10: We all love a surprise gift every now and then, but law enforcement, they're warning about a scam popping up around the metro, and it can start with something as innocent as a hug. Agent Christopher McDowell says scammers approach their victims, offer a hug or some kind of gift, and then swipe jewelry right off of them.
12: It's usually followed up by like a hug or some kind of a physical contact with the victim, at which place they exchange the worthless jewelry for the valuable jewelry that's on the victim at the time.
10: This is called the gifting scam. Our next update at 10:30 from the Common Spirit Health KOA News Desk. I'm Gary Mack on KOA.
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1: Well, this is the hour. We're going to take your calls with Yvonne Smith as we talk about alien abductions, questions, stories. Jump aboard.
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1: 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And welcome back to Coast to Coast. George Norrie with you, Yvonne Smith with us. Her website is linked up at coasttocoastam.com. Yvonne, we have heard that one of the best abduction cases ever was the Barney and Betty Hill case. Would you agree with that?
9: I think so. My gosh, that was the first really public case, I guess I could call it, of missing time. I mean, nobody knew what that was back then. And when I watched the film, I'm sure you watched it with James Earl Jones and Estelle Parsons.
1: Great movie.
9: I mean, I think they did a great job back then, but it was all there. It was, they didn't remember why they got home so late, and they were having dreams, and, you know, and my gosh, poor Barney, he went through a lot of trauma. I think he missed work, and oh gosh, yeah, it's all there. It's the cases that I work with on a daily basis.
1: Tell us a case, no names given, of one of your most incredible cases.
9: Oh my gosh. Well, of course, the very first case that I worked with, it was the double abduction of the two brothers. And they're in my book, in Chosen, Jesse and John Long. That case really put it on the map for me because, their conscious memory was the same when they hypnotized both of them of course, separately, privately, it was so many similarities. And Jesse, who was hypnotized first, and he used to live out here because he worked in the entertainment industry, he never, ever talked to his brother about the results of the sessions, because he wanted to know. So I want to know if this is real, if we actually experienced this. And back in the 90s, if you remember the show called Encounters, they flew me to Tennessee to work with his brother John before Jesse moved back there. They're both back there now, but they did an incredible segment on this case. It's probably on YouTube now, from what I heard from people that have seen it. But there's so many different aspects of that case. When I was flying home from Tennessee, I just looked out the window and I thought, oh my God, if I see a UFO right now, that'll be it. But I thought, this case, this is real. You know, I went home and said, this is real. That it was the double abduction. I had another double abduction case of two women that were on the 101 freeway. They're also in shows, but I'm not, because I use pseudonyms. And the same thing, they experienced missing time. They both got home so late that their husbands were furious. And to top it off, they were driving home from a MUFON meeting in Ventura County.
1: Jeez.
9: So, you know, be careful when you drive home from meetings or you go to conferences. And really, no joke, people have had abduction experiences at UFO conferences. In fact, you mentioned my book, Coronado. That's about one mass abduction case that happened in 1994 on Coronado Island. But when I speak at the UFO Congress and I host the sessions, the abductee sessions, support group, people come in from all over for those. And when I have them raise their hand at the beginning of the week, how many here think they've had an experience while they've been here? You know, maybe a couple hands go up. By the end of the week, of course, there's more people that come into the experiencer sessions. Oh my gosh, probably maybe 50% of the room, you know, raise their hands. A couple of my serial members had experiences at the Congress 1 year. So don't want to scare anybody, but, you know, this could happen at any time, anywhere.
1: Since you've been doing this, what drives you? What keeps pushing you?
9: Oh, my gosh. It's the people. It's the cases, my clients. When I get feedback, as I shared before, when people tell me I would have committed suicide by now, when they tell me, oh, my God, I was so afraid of hypnosis, but I don't know why I waited so long. This has really helped me. Their depression is lifted. You know, we all have to function in life. We all have to go to work. We all have to pay bills. And so, you know, my first goal as a therapist is to get them functioning and get those PTSD symptoms just, you know, cut in half, you know, let them dissipate, get that fear behind them so they could function. And then we'll look more into, you know, the case, into the research. But all these cases, as you know, are all very similar. But it's the people, and it's Ciro. It's the support group. They're like my family. We laugh, we joke, you know, everybody shares their experiences, even the recent experiences. So it's, you know, this 31 years later, I feel very fortunate to be doing this work. And more so, I feel very fortunate to have been able to work with people like Bud Hopkins, David Jacobs, John Mack, Dr. John Mack.
1: The heroes of this field, I'll tell you that.
9: Oh, John Mack was so, you know, he wasn't into his ego. He was so gracious. Whenever, you know, he would talk to me, oh, we would love to have you, Yvonne. We'd be honored to have you. I mean, that's how he was. And I learned so much from all of them that I am very grateful to have been able to spend time with them to discuss cases, because that's so valuable. But, you know, it's so anyone listening out there, we've worked together. It's all of you that have kept me going. When I get the feedback, when I get the positive feedback, it's just kept me going all these years.
1: Let's go to the calls. Wildcard line. Julie's with us in Michigan. Welcome to the program. Hi, Julie. Go ahead.
10: Hi, George. Hi, Elon.
9: Hi.
10: Hi there. I had in my early or late teens, early 20s, a recurring experience, and I've never heard anyone talk about this in conjunction with abductions, but I always felt it might be related. And that is, I'd wake up in a different part of my house other than my bedroom where I slept each night, and I would awake to almost like strands of electromagnetic, like lightning strands in a way. And it would be like a pulling sensation, and I'd always wake up saying, Mom, get it away, get it away. And I remembered this all throughout my lifetime. I'm in my 50s now. And I always just wondered, have you heard of any other abductees talk about, seeing some kind of electromagnetic strands in conjunction with abduction?
9: Similar. Not quite the same description, but from how you're describing it, I've heard similar descriptions of something like that. They're also the hair on their body stands on end. They feel electrified. I don't know if that's the right word, but also you waking up in different parts of your house. I've heard that many, many times.
1: Not knowing how they got there either.
9: Exactly. Is it Julie? Julie, right?
1: It's Julie, yeah.
9: Julie, when you experienced this, how did your body feel?
10: Like it was being pulled. And also, okay, as if I had no ability to control myself, like frozen.
9: Like you're paralyzed?
10: Paralyzed.
1: Like sleep paralysis almost.
10: Yeah, like sleep paralysis, but I was literally awake. It was kind of like sleep paralysis where people describe in between wake and sleep, but it's really strange because it would be like these multiple strands surrounding me, and they were like lightning strands, we'll say, just to best describe it. It was like electric lights in a way. I don't know. It's strands of them, though. And I haven't heard it in a long time, but it was in my, like I said, later teens, early 20s.
9: And this was a regular occurrence during those ages, right?
10: Yeah. I mean, not regular like every night, but once in a while, to the point that I've never forgotten it. And also, I've had like life-saving psychic experiences. And I'm negative, so I kind of always wondered if I had some type of abduction or
1: Rh negative. That's it.
9: Well, if you feel that you might want to explore, why don't you go to my website, if you'd like, and I have questionnaires there. I have an information kit listed. You can read the information and you can submit the questionnaires, and then I can contact you. We could talk a little bit more about this, more in detail, and see see if you're ready to explore, like to do that.
1: All right. Thanks, Julie. Appreciate your call. Hope you worked everything out. Well, of 20 people who claim to be abducted, how many, what's the percent, Yvonne, that they've been abducted by ETs?
9: All I can cite is the Roper organization. They did several. I know they did them in the 90s when Bud and I think David was involved in it. But also in the early 2000, 2001, they conducted a poll where it came out where, you know, 50% or one in 50 American adults have experienced something anomalous that could point to an abduction experience. And I truly believe that because of the rate of people that I get. And when I talk about, you know, just talking to somebody, like say the banker or, you know, the grocery clerk, and they ask me what I do or whatever, the subject comes up and they'll tell me, oh, you know, gosh, I didn't know who to talk to about this, or I think I had this experience, and but I was afraid to say anything. It's very widespread, very widespread.
1: Have you ever had anybody cry under hypnosis?
9: All the time.
1: Really?
9: All the time. Oh, yes. Men and women.
1: Do you have to pull them out fast? Pull them out of it?
9: No. I always ask because they still have that choice, the capability of, you know, when I say, would you like to continue or do you want to come out? And some of them will say, no, I want to continue because they waited so long that even though they're frightened and they're reliving the trauma, they want to know. They want to know what happened. Others will say, yes, you know, I want to come out. You know, I've had enough. And everyone is very different. So I never know what's going to happen in a session until we get there. When people ask me how many sessions will it take, that's hard to answer because everyone is so different. I've been working with some of my clients since I've started this for almost 31 years because the experience is ongoing. And say they came to me for a recent experience that they want to explore, then they decide to come back and start going back into childhood. And that takes time. The work is very tedious.
1: Sure.
9: And it takes patience.
1: Mark in Baltimore. Take it away, Mark.
11: Thank you very much for taking my phone call, George. I really appreciate it. A great show. And thank you for being a guest on the show, Mrs. Smith. I want to finish a story I started a long time ago. And this was after about a year after a UFO conference that I attended in New York City. We were, my girlfriend and I, Dana, we were hosted by the late, great Mr. Timothy Green Beckley. And
1: miss that guy.
11: Later on, she became a contributing writer to UFO Universe magazine, and he accepted, he checked it out, and he accepted an article of she, not me, but she was, my ex-girlfriend Dana, was on a train traveling through Pennsylvania with multiples of tens and tens of people in the same car. Something, apparently, they saw something over top of the train car, and people were removed from the car. Photographs were taken. There was documentary evidence, and the late Mr. Beckley did a lot of checking out on the story. He published it in his UFO Universe magazine, and it's good to know that in those time periods, the 80s and 90s, and certainly with the Betty and Barney Smith case, of course, that matter is getting the attention that it merits.
1: Absolutely.
9: Yes. Thank you. Yes, and that's why I thank George for doing these shows. We have to keep this out there. People have to know that this is very real. It's serious and it's very real.
1: Would you call it dangerous too, Yvonne?
9: I don't know if I'd call it dangerous. It certainly is traumatizing. I don't have cases where anyone has, you know, been really harmed
1: or hurt.
9: I mean, they certainly perform examinations and experiments, and they certainly have affected, you know, the female body. Women have had gynecological problems, and
1: do they try to repair you or fix you health-wise?
9: You know, they do at times, and that's very interesting because for whatever reason and why they choose certain people to do healings or you know, they fix them or, but they do that. And I don't think they do it for, you know, they mainly do it because they need us to be functioning, to work for their agenda.
1: Whatever that agenda might be.
9: Whatever that agenda might be. And I'm hoping, George, that we find out in our lifetime. I keep asking them to give me answers, and I haven't gotten any yet. So, but I would certainly, you'd be the first one to call if I do get answers.
1: Perfect. Are you convinced that this is a episode that's dealing with some kind of extraterrestrial presence from other planetary systems? Or is it dimensional? What do you think it is?
9: It could be, you know, it could be all of the above. I feel that, yes, they are extraterrestrial. They do come in craft that, as we know, tracked our radar. And, you know, those Navy pilots saw them flying by. And but then there's, you know, there's those other instances that they come in and out. They zip in and out as they please. You know, are they existing in a parallel universe, you know, where they could do that? I mean, there's so many questions that, you know, we don't have answers to yet.
1: And what about the people who have been abducted but not brought back? What do you think of that?
9: Well,
1: think about that. I want you to answer that when we come back in a moment. That's the scary part.
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0: KOA News Time 10:30. One person is dead and roughly 15 others may be missing after a flash flood swept through the Grand Canyon, destroying footbridges and forcing the evacuation of hikers and campers. A man's body was recovered near Crystal Rapids along the Colorado River in what officials described as a flood-related death. The Park Services said an earlier estimate of 20 missing people was only a preliminary working figure. And one person is dead and five others injured after a pickup truck drove into a sidewalk in Old Town Fort Collins. It happened Saturday afternoon.
1: Fort Collins police say a driver was backing out of a spot here along Mountain Avenue near College when they hit another vehicle. That truck then drove forward onto the sidewalk for some reason when they hit multiple people.
0: Fox 31's Kasia Carriage. It happened just blocks from the New Belgium Brewery's Tour de Fat Bike Festival. Police are still investigating why the pickup went onto the sidewalk. Our next update at 11 from the Common Spirit Health KOA News Desk. I'm Carrie Mack on KOA.
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1: And we'll be back in a moment with Yvonne Smith and take final calls as we talk about alien abductions. So get ready. On our next Coast to Coast program, I'll be talking with Chris Alexander about horror films. And then later on in the program, those Friday night into Saturday morning open lines. Beyond Belief. 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
1: 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And welcome back to Coast, George Norrie back with Yvonne Smith, our final segment here. Yvonne, of course, you deal with a lot of people who have been abducted, and of course, they're here. Well, what are the possibilities of those people who have been abducted, but they're not here? They're just not brought back.
13: That is such a frightening thought, isn't it?
1: It is.
13: It certainly is a possibility. When you posed that question before the break, you know, I thought about David Politis.
1: Yep.
13: His work. Oh, my gosh.
1: And also, hundreds of thousands of people on this planet disappear every year, and nobody knows where they are.
13: That's what's so frightening about this. When I saw a couple of his videos, and how some of these people just vanish.
1: Poof.
13: I mean, how do we explain that? Now, it could be that they were taken, you know, by a UFO.
1: And beamed up or something.
13: I don't have any reports, at least yet, of somebody that hasn't been brought back. You know, I haven't had family members inquiring or anything like that. But
1: have you ever had a family member come to you and say, I don't know where my brother is or my sister or somebody. They're just gone.
13: No.
1: That's never happened.
13: I don't. Oh, my gosh. In 31 years, that hasn't happened. But like you say, and you cite all of those people that vanish every year. I mean, where do they go?
1: And these are real cases. They're real people.
13: Yes. And that's why I watched David Politis. I hope I'm saying his last name right.
1: Yeah, that's good. He was just on with us a couple of weeks ago.
13: Oh, sorry, I missed it. But I'm fascinated by how he describes these people just missing. Or a young child that supposedly traveled, a couple of miles by themselves over heavy terrain. And he has that one that was on one of his videos about that. That, I don't know.
1: That's scary stuff.
13: It certainly is possible that, you know, they were just taken. They were just taken and they haven't been brought back yet. And the only picture I have in my mind is the end of the Close Encounter of the Third Kind when all those people came out of the mothership.
1: But they were at least brought back.
13: They were brought back. So are these people going to be brought back? You know, I mean,
1: and who knows when? 200 years from now? 300? Who knows?
13: And can you imagine their families?
1: Oh, my God.
13: You know, what they're going through.
1: It's horrible. Let's go to Helen in Houston, Texas. Welcome to the show. Hi, Helen.
14: Yes. Thank you for taking my call.
1: That's quite all right.
14: It happened
13: Helen.
14: The late 40s. And this woman told me about an experience she had where she was, I guess you would call it assaulted. And she just, you know, couldn't move, couldn't sit. Is there a way of someone becoming pregnant, even though you can't see the
1: Oh, that apparently happens all the time with this hybridization program. Yvonne, yeah. Take it away.
13: Yeah, they do. People, women do find themselves pregnant. And then about 3 months later, they find themselves no longer pregnant. The fetus is taken. And the doctors really don't have an explanation for it. I mean, they'll say, oh, the body absorbed it, you know, it's a spontaneous abortion. But there are many, many cases of this. And eventually, the woman will be taken aboard. She'll be abducted again, taken aboard the ship, and be shown that baby and be told that that baby is theirs and they need to show it love in order for it to survive. I have hundreds of cases like this, Helen.
1: If there's a hybridization program going on, Yvonne, what are they doing with the offspring? Are they bringing it to their planet? Do they need life forms? I always thought, this is my theory from years ago, I always thought that what they were doing was creating a hybrid human race to bring back to this planet when they're ready to get rid of all of us.
13: Yeah, that's it. I know that's a horrible thought.
1: You can't throw that out though.
13: No, you can't. You can't because you know. Yeah, are they doing that to replace us? Are they still going to need us? Our DNA or you know blood, hair, everything, you know, skin samples to keep going.
1: Let's go to Joe, Monterey, California. Take it away, Joseph.
15: Thank you, George. To answer your question, the hybrids are walking around. They usually have a human, like a teacher, to teach them different human...
1: traits?
15: Yeah, traits, how to behave, you know, show them the ropes, so to speak, so they could fit in and they could grow as a human being. And I know one. Okay, put it that way.
1: You know, a hybrid or a teacher?
15: Hybrid and teacher.
13: Okay.
15: Yeah.
13: Interesting.
15: You don't know what's walking around. As far as the work you do, I do a wide spectrum of healing works, and a small part of it is what you do. Abduction, different types of abductions. Sometimes they're abducted from the astral, not necessarily physical, but astral, and they have implants there too on the astral plane. So people can be abducted and not even know. But in your case, you can work with your clients by bringing, as a hypnotherapist, you can bring them into an alpha state and not necessarily bring them back to the point in their body. You bring them back as an observer to the experience, not sure. As the person themselves, and you will avoid a lot of trauma that way. Also, doing this, I don't know if you work with, you don't work with higher beings of any kind, angels and stuff. Before
13: no,
15: you do,
13: no.
15: Okay, so I'm a lot more advanced in that way. I usually call, if it's an abduction, if I'm going to deal with ETs, I could handle that. I don't have to have too much of a, I won't have much of a problem. But I usually bring, like, guides and angels, and there are beings on the astral, interdimensional beings, and there are beings in the other worlds. I call upon them to help in protection so that the client can view what's going on. We could intervene in that if necessary, and that's a good idea, and work with the trauma of the past as it was happening. Psychologists would say, well, this is the greatest thing. We should be doing this. The actual event itself, the trauma point, so that you could heal back then, and the person that you work, the client, can talk to himself or herself, and you as well can communicate. You may not be psychic enough to see him, but they can hear you. And you guide them through, you tell them what was going on and that there is help, and you could introduce them to the help they need back then. It might defer a lot of pain and may protect them as well. You can also eventually teach them how to protect themselves. This is so widespread that it would boggle the mind.
13: Yes. Thank you so much. Very interesting.
1: Good feedback. Now, tell us about this Zoom event you've got coming.

0: Rochester, New Jersey. Hello, Charlie. Go ahead.
1: Oh, thank you, George, for taking my call.
0: Sure thing, Charlie.
1: Yvonne, I think alien abductions are an indication that there is spirit warfare going on around us. They are part of the eternal battle of good versus evil. That's my theory on
0: what do you think of that, Yvonne?
1: Abductions.
0: Good versus evil. Possible?
2: Well, of course, you know, possible. I have not regarded the alien beings as being evil.
0: It's a cookbook. Go home, right?
2: Well, they do, you know, they're carrying out, as I mentioned before, their agenda. It causes pain, it causes trauma, but I don't have, people always say, are they good, are they bad, are they evil, black and white, but I don't ever regard them as being evil, but I also don't regard them as being our guardian angels, that they're going to swoop down here and save us from ourselves. So,
0: next up, we've got Barry on the wild card line. Where is he? Rock Hill, South Carolina. Hello, Bear.
3: You got that right, George. How's it going, buddy?
0: I'm fine. Hope you're feeling good.
3: I am. I'm feeling terrific, and I haven't had any of those near-death experiences in months now.
0: Good. You don't want any.
3: You got that right. Hey, listen, I heard you just talking. I was telling Tommy about it, about people that disappear all the time.
0: Yep.
3: Well, George, I don't know if you remember me talking to you one night about the Appalachian Trail, just 2 hours from me in Rock Hill, is up in the mountains of Asheville and so forth. Anyway, I was talking with a game warden one day at one of the pullouts on the Blue Ridge Parkway, and he said he was a game warden or an official on the Appalachian Trail. Well, I baited him along a little bit, and all of a sudden I hit him with the question, hey, tell me what you know about all the people that disappear on the Appalachian Trail, just disappear. And he clammed up. He got scared and nervous acting. I said, well, you tell me. He said, all I know is I believe something's happening to him because I've talked to people that have been wandering around up there for years looking for their lost loved ones.
2: Wow. Oh, my gosh.
0: Something's happening, whether it's a portal or what.
2: You know, I think I saw a video or something, a documentary about the Appalachian Trail, I think, and disappearances. But it could be, George, you know, who knows? It's not just there. It's in all these other places. And that's what's so disturbing.
0: And they may not be taken by ETs. They could be stumbling into some other portal or dimension accidentally, and they can't find their way back.
2: Exactly. Can you imagine? That's a disturbing thought. But people, it's a fact. You know, people are disappearing, and who knows? I hope they come back. I feel really bad for the families.
0: Absolutely. Your website, would you spell it out to people, Yvonne?
2: HypnotherapistYvonneSmith.com.
0: And you spell your name Yvonne, right?
2: Right, yes. And my information, my contact information is on there if you want to fill out a questionnaire. If you have any questions at all, please email me. That's the best way to get a hold of me. And I'd be happy to get back to you. It might take a day or two because I get a lot of emails per day, but I will be happy to get back to you.
0: And your book's still available?
2: On Amazon, Chosen, and that's the updated one with the white cover, and then the Mass Abduction Coronado. They're both on Amazon.
0: How many books do you have out there now?
2: Right now there's two. The very first one I did of Chosen is out of print now, but I've updated it. And then I'll look for the Zero Anniversary book that will be coming out later this year. We don't quite have a title for it yet, but it's going to be all about Zero and 30th Anniversary and all the different cases and about the members. And there'll be plenty of drawings, and we'll have videos attached to it and so forth. So

0: I'm excited. And, you know, lots to do. We have a lot of work to do. But thank you so much, George, for presenting this on your show and about the therapist.
1: Absolutely, Yvonne. Thank you, too. We appreciate it. For Dan Galante, Tom Danheiser, Lisa Lyon, Lex Lonehood, Sean Laudasaur, Stephanie Smith, Chris Burles, Tim Banal, George Knapp, and Ian Punnett. I'm George Norrie, somewhere out there on Coast to Coast AM. We'll see you on our next edition. Until then, be safe, everyone.

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8: KOA News Time, 11 o'clock. I'm Carrie Mack. Be careful if you're traveling in Mesa County, northbound and southbound Colorado 141 between Gateway and Whitewater are both closed due to a mudslide in the area. There is no estimated time of reopening. And sewage released into the Arkansas River in Pueblo is expected to reach John Martin Reservoir in Hasty sometime Monday. Colorado Parks and Wildlife urging people to stay away from the river and reservoir and avoid contact with the water. That means no swimming, wading, tubing, paddleboarding, or fishing. And keep your pets out of the water as well. Linebacker Jonathan Cooper now on the commissioner's exempt list, which means Cooper cannot play or practice with the Broncos while his legal matters in court play out. Cooper will be arraigned on Monday in Douglas County with regard to domestic violence charges against him.
9: You know, we continue to take this very serious. We're going to monitor, you know, all the legal developments and continue to support Jonathan. Jonathan's worked very hard to better himself, and be good to have him in the building, be in meetings, and just be a part of the team.
8: That's GM George Payton. In the meanwhile, the NFL says it will continue its investigation into Jonathan Cooper. And more rain is in the forecast for the Denver Metro as we get started with the work week. Fox 31's Liz McGiffin says there's a good chance of afternoon thunderstorms on Monday.
10: By about noon to 3 o'clock, showers are pushing their way in from south to north. Denver area, still about 5 to 7 p.m. going to be your best bet to see some rain and some thunderstorm activity.
8: McGiffin says this cycle of afternoon showers and storms will continue into Tuesday. And in Colorado baseball news, the Rockies lose to the Braves 3-2. They're about to start a three-game series against the Orioles, which kickstarts on Monday at 6:40. Pre-game coverage can be heard right here on KOA starting at 6 o'clock. That's the latest from the Common Spirit Health KOA News Desk. I'm Carrie Mack on KOA.
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0: 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Welcome to Coast to Coast AM, the very best in late night talk radio. I'm Richard Serrett, coming to you live one more time from the Coast Studios in Sherman Oaks, California. You know, in between guest hosting Coast these last three nights, I've been running around Los Angeles speaking with various media about my new book, Tales from the Rock and Roll Twilight Zone. And yesterday afternoon, I dropped by KFI 640, which, of course, is part of the iHeartMedia family, and I had a great time with Neil Saavedra, host of The Fork Report. We talked a little rock and roll, a little food, and then I discovered something I was not aware of. Apparently, Neil does an impression of me around the station, occasionally even on the air. So after the interview, we're off air, and I said, all right, Neil, let's hear it. And out comes Casey Kasem. And I get this a lot, actually. People tell me I sound like Casey Kasem. And listen, the man was a legendary broadcaster. I'll take that comparison all day long. However, Casey Kasem was also the voice of Shaggy on Scooby-Doo. So I'm not entirely sure whether people think I sound like one of the great radio voices of all time or a guy being chased down a hallway by a ghost while carrying a giant sandwich. Anyway, either way, I'm good with it. And then yesterday, I went from Casey Kasem to complete chaos. I arrive at this warehouse in Burbank that has been converted into a YouTube studio. Great facility, all of the bells and the whistles. And I was supposed to sit down with a former MMA fighter, Jason Mayhem Miller, for his new podcast and his YouTube show. And first of all, Mayhem was about three hours late, but that was okay. My son North and I were wandering around the studio picking the producer's brain. You know, what kind of camera is that? Do you use Zoom or Riverside? You know, that kind of shop talk. Eventually, Mayhem shows up. Big guy, built like a brick. You know the rest. Looks like he just came from a sparring session. Now, my son North is a huge MMA fan. He knows all these guys. Me, not my world. So I really didn't know what I was walking into. Well, let me tell you, they don't call him Mayhem for nothing. 90 minutes, this guy was bouncing off the walls. It was like having a hand grenade go off beside me every 30 seconds. Very funny, very intense, quite an experience. I have absolutely no idea when that episode is coming out, frankly, or even what happened during large portions of it. So anyway, after a couple of very interesting days running around Los Angeles, it feels good to be back here with the gang, and everything is calm and peaceful and civilized, and Adam's here and Donna's here and nobody's throwing punches, nobody's doing an impression of me, at least not while I'm looking. So let's get into it. Let's settle in. Let me take you back to February 1970, St. Catharines, Ontario. It's late. Somewhere inside an apartment, something is pounding against the walls. The neighbors hear it. Eventually, somebody calls the police, and that's where this story takes a very strange turn. Because when the police officers arrive, they don't find the domestic disturbance they were expecting. Instead, according to accounts that would follow, seasoned policemen find themselves confronting something for which neither their training nor their experience has prepared them. Something inside that apartment appears to be moving things, making things happen, and nobody can satisfactorily explain how. The case would become one of the strangest alleged poltergeist incidents in Canadian history, eventually, get this, attracting international attention and even reportedly a mention by Johnny Carson on The Tonight Show. More than half a century later, Peter Andrew Sacco went looking for answers. Peter is a Canadian author, filmmaker, veteran paranormal investigator, and former psychology practitioner and professor who interviewed police officers who were connected to the St. Catharines case. And that background in psychology makes him particularly well-suited to this territory, because before we blame the dead, we had to contend with the living. Memory can lie to us. Fear can alter perception. Expectation can make us see patterns that aren't necessarily there. But Peter has spent years investigating what remains after those explanations begin to run out. And tonight, Peter and I are going back inside that St. Catherine's apartment to reconstruct what those police officers actually encountered and what, after all these years, can still be separated from legend. And then we'll head deeper into Haunted Niagara, the cases Peter investigated for the Paranormal Profilers. The stories behind his new film, Niagara's 13 Ghosts, the voices caught on recordings, the apparitions, and the places where terrible events seem to have left something behind. And I want to know where Peter draws the line. When is a strange noise just a strange noise? When does a frightened witness become credible evidence? Can a building somehow retain memory? Can something that happened 200 years ago occasionally bleed into the present? And when something seems to answer you, when it behaves as though it knows you're standing there, what exactly have you established? Peter has spent years in rooms where people insist the dead are still present. Tonight, we're going to find out what he thinks is actually in the room with them. Peter Andrew Sacco joins me next. Then, somewhere in the English countryside, long after midnight, a handful of people slip quietly into a field. They're carrying boards and rope and measuring tape. Nothing terribly exotic. By sunrise, there may be an enormous geometric formation lying in the wheat, hundreds of feet across, intricate enough that people will stand inside it the next morning and insist no human being could possibly have made it. Citizen D knows better, because he was one of the people out there making them. He entered the crop circle world, convinced that the great formations appearing across southern England had to be the work of something beyond us. Then he gained the trust of these secretive circle makers, learned their methods, and discovered just how much human beings can accomplish in a dark field with simple tools and a few hours before dawn. Now, that should have ended the mystery. It didn't. Because once Citizen D began making circles himself, something else started happening. Strange lights over the fields, missing time, electrical sensations, apparitions, dreams that seemed to anticipate formations before they existed. Different groups creating connected designs without apparently communicating. And perhaps, strangest of all, experienced circle makers describing an almost irresistible pull toward a particular symbol in a particular field on a particular night. Sometimes they felt welcomed. Sometimes they felt they were being told to leave. And after years inside this clandestine world, Citizen D began entertaining a remarkable possibility. Maybe the hands making the circles are human, but the creative process isn't entirely ours. His book is It Can't Be People, Voices from the Inner Circle. And tonight, we're going into those fields with the people who actually made the circles, not to close the case, but to examine the part of the story that only becomes visible once we know who made them. Because perhaps we've spent 40 years staring down at the patterns in the wheat when we should have been paying attention to what was happening to the people making them. Citizen D joins me in hours 3 and 4. But first, the Canadian poltergeist case the police couldn't ignore. Welcome to the Audio Imaginarium. Come on in, weary traveler, hang your cloak on a peg, grab a stool, and come gather around the fire. There are stories to be told, and you are among friends. I'm Richard Serrett. And this is Coast to Coast AM. Why don't you stay a while?
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2: 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So I saw 3 different pulmonologists, and they could do nothing. 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I told them what I'm doing, and they said, "Well, what's it doing that it stopped that coughing?" I said, "I can't answer that. It just stopped it."
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5: Peter Andrew Sacco is a Canadian author, filmmaker, educator, veteran paranormal investigator who brings an unusual perspective to the unexplained, a background in psychology, a former psych practitioner and professor. With experience in criminal psychology and addictions, Peter has spent 30 years examining the complicated territory between human perception and genuine paranormal phenomena. He's the author of more than 30 fiction and nonfiction books and hundreds of articles, including several works exploring the haunted history of Ontario's Niagara region. Peter is the host of the award-winning television series The Paranormal Profilers, and the filmmaker behind the award-winning Niagara's 13 Ghosts, which explores some of the region's most enduring supernatural cases and legends. His investigations have taken him inside allegedly haunted homes, historic buildings, and locations associated with tragedy and violent death, where he's examined everything from apparitions and poltergeist activity to EVPs and unexplained physical phenomena. At the heart of Peter's work is a deceptively difficult question. Once psychology, suggestion, misperception, and ordinary explanations have been exhausted, what, if anything, is left? Peter, welcome to Coast to Coast AM. How are you?
6: Hey, Richard. It is a pleasure to chat with you again and be on Coast to Coast again. Love being on the show.
5: Love having you. Take us back to February 1970. So police get called to, I believe it's an apartment in St. Catharines. They're expecting a domestic disturbance. What do they walk into? What do they walk into?
6: So, and let's just put this in place. I was born, but I was still young at that time, so I was not in that apartment. However, having worked as a professor in criminal psychology, I trained cops up to the highest level, federal coppers, both sides of the border, Canadian, American. So I meet a lot of cops. So, Richard, I got to meet two of the attending officers that were there that February evening for what they thought they were walking into, a domestic. There was three there in total. I got to know two of them, Mike Mooney and Robert Scotty Crawford. So Mike is your traditional Irish Canadian cop. There was a Irish cop, fresh to Canada, member of the police service, and then Scotty Crawford, right from Scotland. So they're young. All three of them are young. So they go there expecting to, you know, the neighbors had heard all this banging, all this noise. They thought the father was possibly, being abusive towards the kids or his wife. And when they got in there, Richard, it was, you know, they started to see it firsthand. They saw the kid on the floor screaming, the parents in denial. Oh, no, we're not doing anything. We're not doing anything. And, you know, Scotty Crawford says, and then Mike Mooney told me both, like, looking at me and looking to see if I'm thinking they're crazy. And I'm looking at them to say, okay, is this what you guys really thought you saw? And they saw the very first thing, a kitchen chair, late 1960s, wooden type of chair, literally had a kid pinned down in the kitchen, almost like the chair had been magnetized to the floor. And Mike started, you know, kind of pleasantly ordering the wife as well as her husband to tell the kid to stop it. This is why the neighbors are getting fed up. And they implored Michael and Scott Crawford and the other cop to go and pick the chair off them. And, you know, how many, the old saying, how many people does it take to change a light bulb? Well, this was how many coppers does it take to lift a wooden chair off of an 8-year-old kid on the floor?
5: And in the meantime, the 8-year-old is screaming. He's frightened, obviously.
6: Yeah, he's terrified. Mike says this was like, you know, this is like a circus because they're getting impatient. They're flipping out. More Mike than any of them is getting really annoyed at this point because he's like, okay, you drag us out here. We find out that there's no abuse per se going on. So they've ruled that out, but then they see they think the antics of the kids. So they're looking at the circus taking place in front. So Mike finally, impatiently, I remember how he kind of, to paraphrase him, he goes, I had enough. So he goes, finally, I decided, okay, I will humor the woman but at the same time, I'm going to be really pissed off and go and rip this chair off of the floor and set it up and then show her. And then he goes, but Peter, something happened along the way. He goes, I couldn't budge the chair. And then he goes, Scotty Crawford came over and helped me try to budge it. And we're sitting there just looking dumbfounded until finally the chair just gave way on its own without them even touching it. And the kid got up. And then it escalated to the point where Mike's filling out the report, the incident report, because this is their first time there. And he goes, I don't even know where to start with this thing, you know. What's happening? What is the perpetrator? A wooden kitchen chair's got the kid pinned down. He goes, that's going to look really great in my write-up. And he goes, just as I look up, there's a plate on a wall of plates comes flying at my face, you know, towards the bridge of my nose and drops right at my feet. And he goes, at that point there, Richard, he goes, all bets are off. He goes, the Irish cop, the real, you know, the cop that just came to Canada who is new to the service, ran out of there, Mike says, screaming, it's leprechauns, and he really did believe it.
5: Oh, wow.
6: Because that's what, in his country, they think, okay, you know, you have the leprechauns there. Where is it? In Denmark, is it? With the trolls or whatever?
5: Yes,
6: or is
5: yes.
6: It normal?
5: Yeah. They all have little people traditions throughout the world. But so and that's not a good sign. When the cop flees the scene in terror, that is not a good sign. Can I ask you, how old were these guys when you're interviewing them? Because this is like 56 years ago, this incident.
6: Yep. So Scotty Crawford, I interviewed him in, I'm going to say 2013. And God rest his soul, he passed away about five or six years later. He had been battling cancer. And Mike Mooney, that interview was, I'm going to say 2000. So that's pretty fresh. You know what I mean still?
5: Right.
6: But the key here is, though, Richard, it is always fresh in your mind when you've trauma bonded to a situation because it is so bizarre.
5: What did you call it? Trauma bonded? Is that what this term? Did you say trauma bonded?
6: Yes.
5: Okay. Interesting.
6: Yeah, it would literally be that, you know, on one of the episodes of several episodes of our TV show, The Paranormal Profilers, I've had a colleague, an acquaintance, a friend I called, Steve DeChevy from The Dead Files. And Steve was a New York cop that was there at 9/11 when those, you know, the buildings came down. And I think we had talked about it before. I believe so. It's where it's like, it'll always be like it just happened yesterday. You'll never forget it. And this will be to these cops, Richard, like it was just yesterday.
5: Yeah, right, right. And again, we should point out, you're speaking as a psychologist. I mean, this is your field. And when they're retelling you this, are they still getting emotional about it?
6: Mike, ironically, yeah. So Mike was actually getting a little bit skittish about it. And it's kind of funny because he's telling me the story as if, you know, Richard, like picture it. The funny part is I train cops in the Reed interrogation technique versus the Reed questioning a witness technique. So it's almost like at this point here, I became the cop to Mike almost, like I'm doing the interrogation or the questioning.
5: Right, right.
6: And I could see him almost going, okay, what is Peter thinking? Is he thinking I'm sort of a nut bar that I, you know, and it's like, probably the expression is I'm dumbfounded listening to it because I know cops are never going to put anything like that in a report ever unless that, even if they saw it. I can tell you other stories, Richard, where I've had cops down here in Niagara on the Lake where they're, you know, there's this ghost all of a sudden sitting in their patrol car in the back seat and it dematerializes and two cops see it. But you know, I've asked, you know, would you guys ever put that in the report? They said, hell no. We would look like, you know, crazies, and who wants a crazy cop?
5: Right.
6: But in this instance, it got to the point where he was getting skittish because he's thinking, I'm judging him and thinking, I'm sizing up and going, okay, maybe I'm thinking that these guys didn't think what they saw. Whereas Scotty Crawford, on the other hand, he's actually kind of pleasantly playful with it because it is so bizarre.
5: Right, right. Okay. So we mentioned the plate being hurled off of the shelf, the chair that had pinned this 8-year-old kid on the kitchen floor. What about the banging? When the police were present, was the banging noise happening?
6: Yeah, Scotty could hear the banging. To the best of my knowledge, I remember he said that things would be moved, I believe it was him. I don't think it was Mike that told me about the refrigerator kind of moving in the kitchen on its own. You know, you would hear these slapping sounds. And I was curious. I was really, really curious. I go, like, what was it? Like, just a tap? And he goes, no. I go, did it happen? Like, knock, knock, knock, and threes? And he goes, yeah, that was common to hear hear it happen three times in a row. You know, like one right after another in repetition rather quickly. And I thought, okay, that's kind of interesting. Because it was right at that time, Richard, not long after I had interviewed him, I had went and seen the movie The Conjuring. Mm-hmm. I thought, it was a good movie. It made me jump, and it takes a lot to make me jump. I was in the theater, and I felt like I was pole vaulting a couple times during that movie. And I then thought, you know what, that's interesting. That is really interesting, because some of the things that I remember Patrick Wilson, who plays Ed Warren in the movie, is talking about how things, if a certain weight, if it moves, knocking on the walls and that. I thought, wow, this is kind of some of the stuff that I heard, what Scott Crawford was telling me. So I went and I picked up one of the books, and I started reading it. And ironically, reading it, it was an overlap with some of the stuff that Bob Crawford had told me, as well as Mike Mooney.
5: Oh, that's interesting. Are you thinking at this point, maybe there's a little cultural contamination happening?
6: Cultural contamination, that's a really interesting term. In terms of their perception or mine?
5: Is it, well, maybe both. Or maybe the police had seen the movie? Maybe the residents of the apartment had seen the movie? Can that have an influence?
6: But the interesting part is that movie had not come out yet.
5: Oh.
6: And we're looking 1970, and The Exorcist hadn't even come out yet. William Peter Blatty's Exorcist.
5: Excellent point. All right. We'll come back and discuss the 1970 Poltergeist case. The police couldn't ignore The Paranormal Profiler. Great TV show. Check it out. Peter Andrew Sacco, my guest. My name is Richard Serrett. This is Coast to Coast AM.

0: Highway News Time, 11:30. It's a race against time to locate the 3,000 people still unaccounted for following the rushing floodwaters along the Nepal-Tibet border.
1: As rescue crews deal with monsoon downpours and dangerous terrain, trying to locate survivors in Nepal and Tibet. Entire villages have been destroyed, with homes and villages buried under mud. Rescue teams are using bulldozers to comb through the rubble. The Red Cross estimates more than 90,000 people have been impacted by this disaster. Lionel Moyes, ABC News, New York.
0: And changes could be coming to the Aurora food truck scene as city officials look at new rules for how food trucks can operate within the city limits. The original proposal would have allowed one food truck for every 15,000 square feet of lot area, with a maximum of 5 trucks per lot. The city council withdrew the proposal last week during a study session after debate. Our next update at midnight. From the Common Spirit Health KOA News Desk, I'm Carrie Mack on KOA.
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1: The Who, Mike Postine. Pete Townsend wrote this one as a tribute to legendary TV composer Mike Post, the man behind the themes for The Rockford Files, Hill Street Blues, and Law and Order. A Who song named after the guy who practically wrote the soundtrack to American television. Love it. NASA's Nancy Grace Roman Space Telescope blasted off August 30th aboard a SpaceX Falcon Heavy from Florida. Roman will survey huge areas of the universe, searching for clues about the dark matter, dark energy, and distant exoplanets. Its wide-field camera can see roughly 100 times more sky at once than Hubble. The telescope is now heading toward L2, a stable point in space where it'll spend about 90 days before testing begins. First science images are expected in early 2027, and the public can get involved as well. NASA's free Adopt a Pixel program will let people claim pixels from Roman's enormous images, some containing up to a trillion pixels. You can read more of this story in the carousel up at coasttocoastam.com. 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All right, when we come back, more of my conversation with Peter Sacco as we deep dive into the 1970 St. Catharines, Ontario poltergeist case right here on Coast to Coast AM.
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1: Welcome back. Peter Andrew Sacco is here, Canadian filmmaker, the man behind the award-winning Niagara's 13 Ghosts. We'll talk a little bit about that later. And he's also the host of the award-winning television series, The Paranormal Profilers. And we are taking you back to 1970, February of 1970, and a remarkable poltergeist case that was investigated by police. They arrive on the scene expecting to respond to a domestic situation. Neighbors complaining about screaming children and banging walls and so forth, and what they walk into is something else entirely. So after they free this, or after the chair that had pinned this child to the kitchen floor releases, the child gets up, a dish flies off a shelf at one of the police officers. One of the cops like runs out of the apartment. What happens then? Do they continue to investigate? Do they just leave? What happens?
7: So the first contextual version I got, Richard, would have been from Mike, because I had spoken to him first. As I said, it was 2001. So I remember asking him, I go, so where do you go from that? When you have a situation like that, where do you go? And he goes, that's a really great question. He goes, first of all, he goes, we're never trained in this. And then he goes, basically, who the heck is trained in this to deal with the situation as such? So I go, okay, so how would you best describe it, Mike? Like, what would it have felt like to you? Like, are you confused? Are you afraid? And he says, basically, it's shock. It's immediate shock, because he says it's like driving in the wintertime and hitting a patch of black ice and knowing that the entire road that you are on is probably all filled in with black ice, and you're just holding on for dear life, hoping that you're going to find a great landing spot, possibly launched off the road safely into a snowbank and not winding up head on into a transport truck or something else. And he goes, that's all you're doing. You're trying to steer your way out of this because you don't know what the unknown is up ahead. And so I thought that's actually a really cool analogy. And then he goes, Peter, at that point there, what we did is this requires intense detecting. And then he goes, we're cops, we're constables, we are not detectives. So at that point there, Richard, he says, we turned it over, we put it in for the detectives. This was their thing to come and do. However, with that said, Robert Scotty Crawford, still saw the case through, because he acted almost like a liaison officer for the Niagara Regional Police, that he was going to see it through, and he was there for the complete 28 days.
1: 28 days this went on. And yes. were there further incidents that were witnessed by either police officers or plainclothes detectives?
7: Not only cops, he had seen stuff. Other cops had seen little things, but not to the same extent that Scott Crawford would see, because he was spending a fair bit of time there. A Crown attorney, which is equivalent to a district attorney in the United States, came in finally, because they wanted to get a statement at, you know, a provincial / federal level, because, you know, they're a member of the judicial system, because this is just something that is completely abnormal. So with that said, apparently what Scotty had told me, he says, okay, yeah, it was set up. It was all fine and dandy. So they decided there was other eyewitnesses. These were the neighbors and I guess friends of the family that had seen, you know, this stuff going on in there. So he said, Crawford was there when three adults were sitting on a couch, a love seat. He called it a love seat. And he said the Crown attorney came, took off his brand new London Fog coat. And in the 70s, that was a big thing if you had a London Fog coat, especially a brand new one. And he started to interview them. And he said not long after the interview started, he said the chair that all three adults were sitting on started levitating.
1: Wow.
7: And he says, you know, not like an inch or two. Like you could see, you know, underneath it completely. And this thing was, you know, it was almost like the Harry Potter rides. I've been on that at Universal Studios, and I'm guessing if that's like Tad is, or Soarin' in Epcot Center, where all of a sudden one of the women just started screaming and she jumped right off it. I don't know if she landed on her face or whatever, but she was mortified. I guess the Crown attorney, Richard, took one look at this and said, thanks for coming out, and left.
1: Oh, he was my word.
7: Thrown off by, he left his brand new coat. I remember Scotty saying that was a big memory of him, of his where he said the guy left his brand new London Fog coat. And, you know, I think somebody even yelled after him out the door, "You left your coat." He didn't want any part of it. He left. And at this point there, it was at that point there, I believe, that the police were putting a ban on this. So no new cops other than Crawford was allowed to go there. So I guess he was just serving as the liaison. And then, you know, they were running out of options with the noises and everything that was going on there. And this was interesting because it was only literally affecting the younger of the two brothers. So they, you know, I had asked Scott, was this going on in other situations outside with his friends, visiting homes at school? He said, no, there was zero. It was only happening in the apartment complex. So they had an idea. And it was interesting because Scotty said, coming over from Scotland, a lot of European traditions say that. And it's interesting. It was his words, not mine. He goes, they believe spirits can't cross water. So what they decided to do was the family went and stayed with, I think, another cousins or friends across the Welland Canal.
1: Wait a second. Are you saying the police suggested to this family relocate across the water because spirits can't?
7: One of the family members had suggested it.
1: Okay.
7: And then Scotty Crawford said, you know, he says, coming from the old country, especially with his Scottish, with the history there, a lot of the history, not only in Scotland, but a lot of the European countries, they believe that spirits can't cross water. So I'm looking at this. We were sitting in Niagara Falls Library when I was, you know, having this interview with him. And he goes, if it is a spirit, he goes, probably it can't cross water. And ironically, Richard, nothing happened when they stayed with the other family, whoever they were staying with. But it all started again once they moved back. And I never got an answer. And I don't even know if he gave it. I believe they had to move back to their house. But it would be like, okay, if everything's going well there, why come back to the house?
1: Exactly. And that was my next question.
7: And I play the Peter Falk a la Columbo game. Of, you know, put my hand on my forehead and almost go, okay, one more question. So it started immediately when they came back there? Like, and he goes, yeah, it started immediately. And I go, well, was it then the apartment that's haunted? Or is it the boy? Like, what is it exactly? And, you know, he's being candid and honest with me, Richard. He goes, I have no idea. He goes, nobody knows. He goes, if we knew what it was, we could fix it. So, you know, I have them to this day, 7 of the copies of the original police reports.
1: So this was an official investigation. There's a paper trail. It was written down. There's a written record of this. Okay.
7: Yeah. And there's a psychiatrist on the one, as I recall, on the one report or whatever, but I could not make that out. I could not read it exactly what the psychiatrist, it was, you know, being a retired psychologist, when I used to make notes, I have terrible penmanship. So it's basically looks like chicken scratch. And I don't know if it was intended to not be really legible, or if it was just, you know, matter-of-factly done by the psychiatrist that basically, well, I ain't seeing this, so I'm just going to keep this in shorthand and I'm not going to put much effort into it. Whereas I talked to other cops, because as I says, I've trained them, and some of the cops I've spoken with are some of the toughest, not only cops, but human beings you'll ever meet. You know, I heard you at the outset of the show where you met a UFC fighter. Well, some of these cops are UFC fighters. This is what they're retired. Right. They're into all this stuff, mixed martial arts and all that stuff. And they're just, you know, badasses, some of them. And I would joke with them. And the look on their faces, Richard, would be, no, it's not. It's, you know, back in the day, it's not a laughing matter, Doc. It was real.
1: They were genuinely terrified. At a certain point, someone from a clergyman is brought in, if I remember correctly.
7: Yep, day 28. And I'm not going to name the clergyman's name. I actually know who it is. And I never knew who it was until I talked to Crawford. And the funny part is, going to a Catholic school as a kid, elementary school, I went to Catholic school. That priest ironically came to our parish, I think it was around 76, 77. So I knew who he was. And so I go, so what happened after the priest comes? Because I was on basically a fishing expedition, or almost like I'm trying to pull molars here, like a dentist trying to get answers. But he couldn't. He can't give me what he doesn't have, Richard. Because I said, was there previously ever a deliverance or an exorcism done? And he goes, well, not that I'm aware of. And I go, okay, so this is all going on for 28 days, because on the 28th day, the kid is on a bed in his bedroom. All of a sudden, everything's flying around the room. We're talking papers, and the only thing that doesn't budge is a crucifix. And then he's sitting on the bed. Crawford's standing there watching the kid on the bed, and the bed's levitating a good

0: was, did he do an exorcism or some sort of deliverance or whatever you want to call it, either to the boy or in the apartment building? And he just looked at me and he goes, I'm not aware of. Okay, that was his answer. But I could see, I read body language. This is what I used to do. And I could see a bit of a twinkle in his eye. So I just thought, okay, are you playing coy with me or is that a nudge, nudge, wink, wink? So that's how I will leave it. That's the only answer I got, the last and final answer I got, other than him saying, yeah, yeah, Johnny Carson talked about it on the Tonight Show.
1: Yeah, I got to ask you about that. I mean, how did you go back and were you able to find that episode? I would love to see that. Maybe it's on YouTube somewhere. No,
0: I cannot find it. But what he did say, he said it got so out of hand there. It was almost like a carnival atmosphere where you had reporters coming from where you're at, Richard, in Cali, coming up from there as far as San Diego. And they were posing, trying to pretend they were priests and nuns to get in there to interview the family, to help the family and all this stuff. And it's interesting how that, St. Catharines, I got to tell you, it's about an 8-minute drive from my house. And, it's nothing to write home about. It's just a small little city, a big town at best, a small city. And this is being, you got people flying in from around the world, mostly the United States, that is, in other parts of Canada, trying to get a crack at this. And it's like, okay, my question would be is how the heck did it get out there? You know what I mean?
1: Yeah.
0: Like, this wasn't on the nightly news, like where you're turning it on and going, okay, in tonight's episode of the Poltergeist case on Church Street in St. Catharines, we have a kid floating around on the kitchen chair. Oh, stay tuned for the next episode.
1: Wow.
0: Three adults are on the love seat.
1: Yeah.
0: Okay. It wasn't that. It was just, I'm sitting there, even as I'm talking, I'm thinking, okay, we're talking 1970. Technological, how should we say, communication, as much as it's the 70s, we're not in the, in the Stone Ages, it still was not very good.
1: That's true. That's true. But it carried so much weight that it reached Burbank, California and the Tonight Show. Was Carson, talking about it in his monologues, or was...
0: Monologue, that's where it was. It was the monologue.
1: Yeah.
0: And I'm sure if Letterman would have been out at the time, it would have been the top 10, Dave's top 10. But can you imagine, as we're talking here, Richard, I'm thinking, can you imagine if social media would have been out then?
1: Yeah.
0: Holy cow, it would have looked like Woodstock out on that street.
1: As you're telling me the story, I just realized I have a cousin. It was my mother's cousin, my late mother's cousin, so a second cousin, I guess. He was a sports writer for the St. Catharines Standard, the newspaper there, for many, many years. Did you go back into the archives and see how the St. Catharines Standard covered this story?
0: Couldn't find anything.
1: Really?
0: I once did a show with a host years ago, many, many, many years ago, when I was doing Niagara's Most Haunted. And this individual poo-pooed it, saying, well, no, it was all proven fake, it was all this, it was all that. And I took the high road. I thought, okay, it's your show, I'm not going to debate you. I sat there and I just listened and I took it, whatever. But I almost felt like inviting him to a party at my place, where there's probably about 10 cops or more that will know that case, and you try to convince cops that never happened. Because I can tell you, most cops will be the first ones to try to convince themselves that it never happened, and they will never put their name to it. They don't want to. And when you do bring it up, they really don't want to talk about it, especially those that were there. They just basically said. And I think, I don't want to say it ties into a sense of, there is an essence to arrogance with some cops. Is exactly. Richard, I'm sure you would ask, well, if a psychic could help a cop crack a cold case, why wouldn't they? Well, that ties into this arrogance on some cops' part, or the detective part of, no, I'm going to use good old-fashioned police work and do it the right way.
1: Right. They'll do it, but they'll never admit to it. If they feel they have no other leads, they might do it, but they will never, ever admit to it. Just very quickly, we're going to head into a break here shortly, but I do want to get into, I think we need a definition of what a poltergeist is, because you talked about this son and whether or not this activity was happening when they were outside of the house, and I'm wondering whether the poltergeist activity might be attributed

to one of the young sons in the house. We'll get into that as well. We are talking about the 1970 poltergeist case that occurred kind of in my neck of the woods, southwestern Ontario, St. Catharines, way back in 1970. It was it took the world by storm. Johnny Carson of The Tonight Show was talking about it. The police still swear up and down they saw what they saw, and it cannot be explained by more prosaic explanations. Back with more of our conversation right here on Coast to Coast AM.

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15: From ABC News, I'm Wayne Cabot. The U.S. has struck Iranian rocket launchers in the Strait of Hormuz, and Iran is retaliating, firing missiles at U.S. bases in Jordan. ABC's Stephen Portnoy on the renewed fighting.
16: Sunday's U.S. strike, the first since July 29th, coming just days after the war crossed the six-month mark. President Trump has said oil is transiting safely.
17: Millions and millions of barrels of oil are coming out of the Strait every day.
16: And the Pentagon insists international shipping routes in the Strait have been cleared of sea mines.
15: Trump posting an AI video with the caption, Karg Island being blown to smithereens. International crude back up to 90. Officials in the Grand Canyon fear more than a dozen people are missing after a wall of water came raging through Saturday. Late Sunday, recovery crews found the body of a 46-year-old man.
18: Torrential rain weaving through the canyon Saturday afternoon, washing away trails, sweeping away bridges. What appears to be a cabin can be seen floating away.
19: That's a bunkhouse there?
15: That's ABC's Danny Beckstrom. Google has updated its maps, renaming Lake Ontario Lake America for U.S. users. The change coming days after President Trump's executive order in this trade war with Canada. Google says people using maps in the U.S. will be seeing Lake America, but those in Canada will continue to see Lake Ontario, and those outside the U.S. and Canada will see both names. On the weekend, Dolly Parton was laid to rest.
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21: Here's what's happening on KOA News. I'm Carrie Mack. An area of Eagle County back open as crews work to clear debris from a mudslide. The Eagle County Sheriff's Office says the slide blocked both directions near Sweetwater Road and Colorado River Road, north of Dotsero. Again, these roads are back open. A sewage spill into the Arkansas River could be threatening produce. More than 4 million gallons of untreated sewage was accidentally released earlier this month from the City of Pueblo's treatment plant just east of I-25. Several agencies, including the Pueblo and Colorado Health Departments, are working on the spill, and the state says it's notifying those affected. Many farms and ranches between Pueblo and the state line in southeastern Colorado use water from the Arkansas River. And voters within the Front Range Passenger Rail District will decide on a sales tax proposal in November to fund the Colorado Connector Rail expansion.
13: The Front Range Passenger Rail Board voted to send the 0.3% sales tax question to the ballot, which the board says would help fund inner-city train service from Denver to southern Colorado. The money generated would also go to providing an extra round trip between Denver and Fort Collins. Starter service with 3 round trips between Denver and Fort Collins is scheduled to start in 2029 using existing funding from state and regional sources. Rob Dawson, KOA.
21: We all love a surprise gift every now and then, but law enforcement, they're warning about a scam popping up around the metro, and it can start with something as innocent as a hug. Agent Christopher McDowell says scammers approach their victims, offer a hug or some kind of gift, and then swipe jewelry right off of them.
19: It's usually followed up by like a hug or some kind of a physical contact with the victim, at which place they exchange the worthless jewelry for the valuable jewelry that's on the victim at the time.
21: This is called the gifting scam. That's the latest. From the Common Spirit Health KOA News Desk, I'm Carrie Mack on KOA.
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1: Welcome back. Van Morrison, Tom Jones, of course. Cry for Home. Two unmistakable voices from opposite sides of the Irish Sea, Van and Tom Jones, finally recorded together in 1991, turning this Morrison song into a soulful conversation between two absolute vocal heavyweights. NASA's Curiosity rover has climbed 1 kilometer, or 0.6 miles, in elevation during its nearly 14-year mission on Mars. The rover marked the milestone by capturing a stunning 323-image panorama of Valle Grande, a broad valley on Mount Sharp on the Red Planet. Since landing in 2012, Curiosity has found evidence of ancient water and complex organic molecules, clues that Mars may once have been habitable. Habitable, I guess is the way we say that. Adam is shaking his head. Its battered wheels haven't stopped it. Curiosity is still climbing, still exploring, and still finding new things. Meanwhile, NASA's Perseverance rover recently traveled 26.2 miles, the equivalent of a marathon, across Mars. And you can read more about this once habitable planet. How was that, Adam? Good. In the news section of the coasttocoastam.com. Coming up tonight on the next Coast to Coast AM, or I should say Monday night into Tuesday morning, George Norrie is back behind the microphone with two remarkable stories. 29 years after Princess Diana died in that Paris tunnel, investigative historian Sarah Whalen reopens the case and makes a provocative argument that Diana's death was no accident and may have involved something far darker. And then UFO researcher Preston Dennett has documented more than 300 extraordinary cases involving people who say they were healed by extraterrestrials, sometimes from very serious illnesses. Princess Diana, conspiracy, ET encounters, and unexplained healing. That's tomorrow night on Coast to Coast AM with George Norrie. All right, we're going to get back to the 1970 poltergeist case in St. Catharines, Ontario, with Peter Andrew Sacco. That's moments away right here on Coast to Coast AM.
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1: Welcome back, and we are continuing to delve into this strange disturbance in St. Catharines, Ontario that became an international story. Peter Andrew Sacco is with us, the host of the Paranormal Profilers. Tell us, how do we watch that show?
5: You know what, Richard? It's streaming on Paraflix, as well as, I believe, Apple TV, Roku, Amazon Fire Stick. There's a whole bunch, and it's interesting. We're number one. We're the number one paranormal show worldwide. I just pulled it up during the break, and I was actually blown away. It's 2 weeks in a row. And I think, ironically, what put us to get us this interest is this episode we did on policing and paranormal combined, and we actually reenacted and recreated the entire poltergeist case you and I are talking about right now. We get into it for about 10 minutes, 8 to 10 minutes, and actually Scotty Crawford and Mike Mooney are telling their stories.
1: Wow. And the new film, your brand new film, Niagara's 13 Ghosts, how can we, where is that going to appear at? I think it's upcoming festivals.
5: Yeah, right now it's already won at the Golden Lion Film Festival in India, and I'm getting tons of requests. Interestingly, in India, they really like this, as well as other film festivals around the world. And it's going to be showing September 11th, Friday, I believe that's what September 11th is this year, at the Kitchener-Waterloo International Film Festival. It's already been nominated for Best Picture. So my wife and I were going to go see it. I don't really show her my stuff. I don't like watching my stuff myself, but she goes, I want to go see it. So we're going to go see it.
1: All right. Fantastic. And we'll come back to some Niagara ghost stories here in a moment, but let's talk about poltergeists because, first of all, before I get a definition, this case from 1970, with the Warrens, did Ed and Elizabeth Warren, did they ever, it wasn't Elizabeth, was it Lorraine?
5: Lorraine Warren.
1: Yeah, Ed and Lorraine Warren. Did they ever investigate this case?
5: Not that I know of at all. I looked, from what I could see, and no, there was nothing to that. Like, in terms of anybody has any information, I would love to hear it. But no, not that I know of. And in fact, because we covered the case, and Michelle DeRoche is one of our paranormal profilers. She's a wonderful woman that has Canada's Most Haunted. She's actually, when Lorraine was alive, she met Lorraine and she's been to the house, and Michelle would have known, and she never even brought anything up along that line.
1: All right. And what happened to the family after this? Did they eventually move out? And do we know what happened to them, the son?
5: From what I gather, they moved away. So what Scotty Crawford told me is, yep, they moved away. Eventually the family moved out. I don't know if it was, more for privacy and just to get a new start on life. And, I think it would be very difficult to go to school, especially, you're a young kid, but then to go to high school. So I, if I'm the kid, I'm begging my parents, please get me the heck out of here. Let's go move somewhere else. Let's go to Timbuktu. I don't want to be around here. But what he told me is, yes, they did move out of the area and they were gone. And apparently, I guess, as an adult, the son did move back to the area. I don't know exactly what part of Niagara region, but apparently he did move back here for some time.
1: All right. So, poltergeist activity. What separates poltergeist activity from, dare I say, a garden variety haunting? I realize there's no such thing, but okay, so what's the difference?
5: Okay, so I'm gonna I'll play as if we're doing an episode of the Paranormal Profilers. So I'm gonna give you the premium, fully loaded package on how we would look at this, with coming at it from a scientific perspective, psychological perspective, and a paranormal / pseudoscience perspective. So the very first thing, Richard, we would look at is this a natural cause? Okay, so let's break it down. Is the kid pranking the family, or are the parents, creating a hoax or trying to get attention here? And the answer is no, they don't want the cops there. Well, is there plumbing problems? Is the house, the building settling? Is there electrical faults? Unusual air currents that's, causing a couch to levitate? And the answer is no, there's none of that, because there's other humans that are eyewitnessing this. Then we have to look at, okay, are these ambiguous events that are happening due to the power of suggestion, expectation, or, we could get really into the whole thing. Well, is it pareidolia? Is it self-hypnosis? Is it mass hysteria, mass hypnosis? But the problem is you have cops that are not part of that equation to begin with, and you got outsiders that are eyewitnesses to it, so we rule that out. So then we're going to go to pure psychology. Okay, so is it due to illusions? Are these individuals having illusions? Well, if they're having illusions, then they're doing a better job of Harry Houdini meets David Copperfield, because they're able to create this illusion for cops, crown attorneys, and other people. So we have to look at that. Are there memory errors that they're coming up with? What they're telling their story is due to either exaggeration, or once again, the attention aspect. And the answer is no, because you're getting different versions, because when cops do questioning witnesses or accounts, they separate the individuals. They're getting different stories in different rooms. So, no, that's not going on. So is it repressed stress or some sort of emotional buildup, and they're just lashing out, the kid's lashing out? Well, a lot of people, when I first started out as a psychologist, I did anger management groups. And I don't recall anybody in the anger management group floating around like the flying nun during a session. So we got to roll that out then, Richard.
1: Right.
5: So then we got to go to the pure paranormal hypothesis. Okay. So if we go from the pure paranormal, then we got to say, okay, is this due to some sort of psychokinesis, psychokinetic activity, where you have some sort of unconscious mental energy from the boy or somebody else in that house that's moving these objects? Are they doing this basically with their minds, like you know what King did in the movie Carrie, where she's, you know? But once again, and it's interesting because I did speak with the psychic mediums, where they say, well, that's normally something that if it does happen that way, it's usually energy that's being lashed out, and it usually happens in teenagers when they're stressed and they're going through that.
1: Their hormones are raging, yeah.
5: Yes, but the problem is, this is, what, 8-year-old, 9-year-old boys?
1: Yes.
5: So it's not matching up. So then we have to look at, okay, so if we're throwing out the psychokinesis, and also, by the way, with psychokinesis, when I looked at it and others looked, did research into it, because I've done research, I believe, at the Ryan Institute and other institutes that look at the paranormal activity, nothing has really moved anything, usually beyond the size of a pencil, paper, and I think 2 pounds, maybe, I think it was, I can't recall, or 1.5, 2 pounds was the most, or the heaviest thing that something or somebody has moved with their mind.
1: We're talking about a bed and a love seat being levitated.
5: So that's, Richard, that's where we come to the cha-ching, cha-ching, Joker's Wild here, where it's, okay, then if it's moving big stuff, then we're talking about tradition, or, you know, a spirit, some sort of spiritual entity. And then if we go by an individual such as Ed Warren, that is, you know, done a lot of work in that area, written books on it. And I was just talking to my best friend, who has actually interviewed Father Gabriel. He's done a lot of the exorcisms through the Catholic Church. And I believe the movie, I forget if it's called The Exorcist or The Pope's Exorcist. Russell Crowe played him in the movie. It was a great movie. And if you look at their accounts, then, you know, I don't want to say that it's a possession, or I don't want to go there, because I can't. I wasn't there. I don't know. And I can't eyewitness. But if it falls into what we're talking about, your heavy objects being moved around, then that's got to be some sort of spiritual demonic activity.
1: Wow.
5: Unless we go, it's some, you know, we can go to the Irish guy and say it's leprechauns, or we can go to some other, whatever you want to make it up, but I don't know any other way of putting it.
1: Right. What did Arthur Conan Doyle say? When you have eliminated all which is impossible, whatever remains, however improbable, must be the truth. Have we eliminated all which is impossible here?
5: It seems to be, unless we go to the whole alien thing that, okay, then it's got to be some sort of alien. And then we can go down a whole rabbit hole. Was the, was the kid ever abducted by aliens, or is in communication? You know, I'm just being facetious here to a degree, because this is what happens when we start going down that. We can go in 101, different ways. Does the child have some sort of powers that, some humans have that border on something that, and that's in the cryptid world, so to speak, that cryptozoologists would know of. And, we could go in 1,000 different ways, but if we're just keeping this minimalized with the facts that we have, that the evidence has been presented, the profiles that have been created, and the police reports and the eyewitness accounts by the cops and everybody else, and the fact that after day 28, the priest came in and this kind of stuff all stopped. That's at least what Scotty Crawford said. Then it kind of leaves you with going, that's what I basically left with. Why, if we look at a pure cause effect relationship, why does it end with a priest?
1: And exactly. Yeah. Let me ask you, I don't know what your faith tradition is, if you have one, but you're a man of science. You're a psychologist. What did this case do, in terms of your view of things like, an invisible world, life after death, the survival of consciousness after the death of the physical body?
5: Well, first off, I'm a very strong Christian. I'm very strong in my faith with it. In fact, I was raised Catholic, but it was actually during university when I was studying philosophy. Originally, I was going to be an attorney, where I was studying metaphysics in philosophy, and I had to write a paper on the ontological and cosmological existences of God. And as soon as I did that, I basically drifted away from Catholicism and then drifted more toward just actually pure Christianity, because, in my humble opinion, Christ never subscribed to, any sort of Christianity. In fact, he was a Jew. So with that said, my belief is what I believe based on his word and what is in the Bible. And I do know that in the Bible, where the word says that the disciples, when they were on the boat during the storm, were terrified when they thought they saw a ghost walking on the water towards them, where it turned out to be Christ. So with that said, they've already seen him doing all these miracles, and they didn't recognize him first as the Christ. Rather, they thought he was a ghost. So therefore, they must know what ghosts are, and they must have seen ghosts before.
1: Right. Fair enough. Okay. Let me ask you, let's talk about your TV show, The Paranormal Profilers, number one paranormal program in the world right now. Has anything happened on an investigation when the cameras weren't rolling that you still can't explain?
5: There's two. The one, the cameras were rolling, and it was the most, to this day, Richard, it's the most disturbing situation I had ever seen. And I even told the crew in that, I says, if anything like that happens again, folks, I'm basically done, because, we're crossing, it's some folks that are involved with this are playing with things that they can't see. And I don't know what they're inviting in. But the thing is, if you want to invite it into your life, have at her. But don't invite it into mine. So we were filming in an old bed and breakfast, a very historical mansion. And we had three cameras rolling. There was 10 people. I did another count. I believe there was 10. There might have been 11. And we had a special guest, a retired member of the Canadian militia that did intel for Canada overseas. And he came, and I'll never forget what he told me after he witnessed it. He took me aside and he says, thanks for the invite, Pete. You're like a brother, but never ask me one of these things again. This was a you-know-what show. He goes, I don't want to be part of this again. So we're filming. We have a ghost box session, or what you call spirit box session, Tesla box, and they communicate. I don't know how they do it, Richard, but they do pull out stuff, and I can hear stuff coming through there, where it's even mentioned my name sometimes, and something that would happen, and it did happen, like seconds after, or it happened before, and this thing pulled it out. But this time, a voice came through. It didn't come through the box. It came in the room, like a disembodied voice that all of us heard simultaneously, and everybody just stopped frozen. Everybody, I looked around immediately, and people's jaws were just hanging open. And I saw what looked like a really freaky, funky-looking orbish image, whatever the heck this thing was. It was like an amoeba cross with a scorpion meets a crab, scurry up the wall and disappear into the ceiling right behind Wayne and Michelle.
1: Oh, boy.
5: And then it was that night, I'm at, you know, home alone, and I felt like something stood in my bedroom doorway watching me all night, and then it was by the bed, and I just thought, oh, and I was up all night, just restless, so I could not sleep, and it was happening again the next night. So finally, I contacted a couple of them, and I go, like, folks, the psychologist is losing his mind here, so I don't know what's going on. And they go, well, that's interesting, Peter, because a few of us are having the same encounter, and one of the fellows worked for a telephone company, and he was putting in lines at nighttime in Toronto. And he said it was uncanny all night and really creepy. I had a shadow, you know, this is his words, I had a shadow following me. But the problem was, is there was no light to cast the shadow.
1: Oh, so you guys all brought home hitchhikers, in other words.
5: Yes. And I was not amused, and you think I would have learned my lesson. Whereas we just had an episode we had done on, we do these one-off shows where I bring experts into just to talk about cool stuff. And we did one on aliens. So they decided, let's do a spirit box session in Peter's dining room. And they did. And they got something to come through that box. And then when they left after, and this thing was getting annoyed, Richard, I thought, okay, Peter's got to sleep in this house alone that night. Oh, gee, somebody's getting an anal probe that night, possibly. And it could be me.
1: Yikes. What was the, very quickly, what was the voice that came through? What did it say?
5: They were asking it about waters. Do they collect energy? And it was, and they were asking about Atlantis and other stuff. And it said enough.
1: Wow. End of discussion, as far as I'm concerned. Okay, well, when we come back, we'll talk about your latest film, Niagara's 13 Ghosts. And for those who don't know, Niagara Falls and the Niagara region has a pretty bloody history. If you go back to the War of 1812, and we'll get into all of that with Peter Andrew Sacco. My name is Richard Serrett, and you're listening to Coast to Coast AM.

0: Here's the latest from KOA. A pickup truck that drove onto an Old Town Fort Collins sidewalk early Saturday afternoon killed one person and injured five others. The incident occurred near North College Avenue and Mountain Avenue. A preliminary investigation indicates the truck hit a vehicle while backing out of a parking spot, then drove forward onto the sidewalk, striking the pedestrians before hitting a tree and coming to a stop. Well, when a woman's ring rolled off a table onto the dock and into New York's Hudson River, it was Christian Doherty to the rescue.
1: And I called her up. I said, I'm running underwater welding school right next door to Billy Joe's. I said, we're in the Hudson River every day. We'll go find it for you.
0: And he did. Doherty says, luckily, it was only the second bucket when he separated the mud and trash. There was the ring, Denise Rivera tells ABC News.
2: I didn't care. It wasn't clean. I just put it right back on.
0: Highs today in the upper 80s, mid 80s. Tomorrow with a chance each day for scattered showers or thunderstorms. From the Common Spirit Health KOA News Desk, I'm Gordon Scott.
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1: Stephen Wilson Jr. and Haley Witters, American Gothic. The title nods, of course, to Grant Wood's iconic painting, American Gothic. But the song digs into something, well, beauty, damage, faith, contradictions buried beneath the surface of American life. Pretty appropriate territory for this program. Beautiful song. Imagine the sun suddenly disappearing. Earth wouldn't notice immediately. The last sunlight already traveling toward us would keep arriving for about 8 minutes and 19 seconds. That's also roughly how long it would take for a change in the sun's gravity to reach Earth. Now for the bizarre comparison. If sound could somehow travel from the sun to Earth through air, it would take about 13.8 years. But sound can't actually cross the vacuum of space, so the 13.8-year figure is purely a thought experiment. The real takeaway is simple. When you look at the sun, you're seeing as it was more than 8 minutes ago. And you can read more about this in the news section of coasttocoastam.com. And if you enjoy the strange territory we explore when I'm here on Coast to Coast AM, come a little further down the rabbit hole with me, and you can discover my podcast, Richard Serrett's Strange Planet. UFOs, hidden histories, conspiracies, ancient mysteries, stories that make you wonder whether reality is quite what we've been told. 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
1: And we are back with Peter Andrew Sacco, Canadian author, filmmaker, educator, veteran paranormal investigator, and the host of the award-winning television series, The Paranormal Profilers, and the filmmaker behind the award-winning Niagara's 13 Ghosts. And I wanted to delve into that a little bit, because people listening may not be familiar with the Niagara region, but it has a history, a violent history. If we go back to the War of 1812, of course, when the British and the Americans were battling, and you had the Battle of Queenston Heights. That's where the great general Sir Isaac Brock was killed. You had the Battle of Beaver Dams in June of 1813, and from that we get the great Canadian story, the folklore about Laura Secord and her 20-mile journey to warn the British forces of the approaching American attack, Battle of Chippewa, Battle of Lundy's Lane, that's a famous one. Any of the ghost stories featured in Niagara's 13 Ghosts, did they come from the bloody battles of the War of 1812?
6: Absolutely, Richard. You know, I had a, it was ironically, I was doing a show, Historical Niagara, which I love history, and I want to promote and keep the legacy going of our history to the next generations, and also, you know, foreigners coming to our country. And it was during these times in the forts and some of these places, I was hearing these ghost stories for the first time. So, you know, Lundy's Lane, you brought that one up. So there's the Drummond Hill Cemetery that's right by, you know, the Battle of Drummond Hill, Lundy's Lane, that area there. And people, it's funny, we're seeing what they thought was part of the entertainment of Niagara. We're going back, I started hearing these in 2011, 2012, where they thought Niagara was creating holograms of soldiers from the War of 1812. And they, you know, these are foreigners from other countries visiting here as tourists, and they're seeing limbless ghosts walk up Drummond Hill at nighttime. And, you know, these are some of these people can't even speak English, and they don't know each other because they're at different times from different parts of the world. And then I started to hear down where I live in Niagara on the lake, we have one of the most beautiful golf courses in North America. But at the back of the golf course, which is literally part of the golf course for all intents and purposes, is the naval base from the War of 1812. So golfers have reported seeing limbless apparitions from what looked like 1812 soldiers walking across the golf course. And, you know, there's all of these stories that are tied to ghosts. The funny ones that I heard when we were filming at the ruins of Erie Beach, which was our first Atlantic City in all North America before Atlantic City had Atlantic City. It was down in Fort Erie. And then Crystal Beach, which I went to as a kid. I
1: sure.
6: loved it.
1: Even, yeah. Roller coaster.
6: Even in my 20s. Yeah, it was great. If you, anybody's been there, oh my God, I miss it so much. It closed down for good in 1989. But get this, Richard. People would be on rides. Imagine being on the Comet and thinking you're seeing what looked like 1812 soldiers walking, ghosts walking down below.
1: Wow.
6: And this is what people were seeing. Because I had asked, I go, are they thinking they're seeing like, and I looked at, were there deaths or accidents with the Comet and before that, the Cyclone roller coaster? And the answer is no. But mind you, though, back in the day, I did do, I don't know if you ever went on the Comet. I did as a kid, and I got traumatized. I was too young. But I remember they used to have, at one point with the Cyclone, they had nurses on staff there because people were actually having near heart attacks getting off that thing. So I thought, okay, maybe it's ghost riders, you know, not confuse it with the Nicolas Cage movies. But no, it was actually soldiers that people reported seeing.
1: Wow, and some people thought that they were witnessing a reenactment or, as you say, like a hologram as part of the tourist attraction, but they were actually seeing dismembered ghost soldiers from these various battles all over the Niagara region.
6: Yeah, exactly. And it's right across the ditch. I love it. It's my favorite fort I've been to is Old Fort Niagara in Youngstown, New York, where they have a Spanish castle in it because the Spaniards built it. And then the Americans, you know, they had it for the War of 1812. But apparently, you know, the old story that goes there, two soldiers in love with the same woman, one didn't get the woman, so he didn't get the woman. He cut off the other soldier's head, took the head of the soldier and threw it into the Niagara River there. And then the funny thing is, there people report seeing a headless soldier roaming, especially around the well, that they see the soldier going in and out where there's this giant well in the castle.
1: Wow. And I don't know if, well, we're talking about Niagara, but I'm from, well, I live just north of Toronto, and Toronto has High Park, a beautiful, vast forested park right in the middle of the city, and there's a famous ghost story attached to that. There's Grenadiers Pond, and I guess the Grenadiers were like a British regiment or something, and there are stories of these soldiers during the war marching across the frozen pond, and several of the soldiers apparently went through the ice and drowned, and people... You can skate on Grenadier Pond in High Park, and people still claim they look down into the ice, and occasionally they'll see a pale visage, a pale face looking back at them from the murky depths of Grenadier Pond. These battles have left scars, I guess.
6: The universal ether.
1: The universal ether, right. Have you ever seen a disembodied or soldier from 1812 or a dismembered ghost?
6: That I have not. The closest one that I ever got to anything from the War of 1812, where they did a ghost box session in the old Laura Secord School in Queenston, which is my neck of the woods. And apparently they claimed at some point Sir Isaac Brock was present, because the other spirits were talking about, yeah, he's here.
1: Wow. Because, I mean, there's so much trauma, violent deaths, and it's compressed into a relatively small area. Do you think a place can remember that these events get imprinted upon a location? In other words, these are more residual hauntings. These are not necessarily intelligent entities that we're dealing with.
6: That's how I would approach it, Richard. I really do believe that they are nothing more than imprints, almost like a film projecting, playing itself out, because the spirit, the soul was snatched so fast from the body during a traumatic moment where, you know, some people would say, well, it didn't know it died. Well, the problem is, if it's a conscious entity, and it would have to be living, and when I say living, if it's here with us, it's spiritually, you know, it's spiritual and it's living. It has to be living, or we wouldn't be able to see it. But it's just living in a different form. Why are we aware of it? And why can't we communicate with it and get anything back from it? So it's just, and I've had friends that are just basically the biggest cynics meet skeptic that you would ever meet. They believe in nothing like that. And they'll say, like, yeah, Peter, I watched this apparition from the 1800s, War of 1812, most likely, walk past me in my living room. And it was an ongoing thing. But I said, okay, did you communicate with it? Did you ask who it was? And they said, yeah, at one point we tried, but it's just like nothing. It's just like going to, let's say, Disney's Haunted Mansion in Disney World, or the Twilight Zone Terror, a Tower of Terror at Disney there in MGM Studios, where they recreate these hologrammatic things. But if you communicate, Richard, it can't communicate back. We can see it, but it's not seeing it us back, because it's just not live in the real sense.
1: Right. You're not seeing a dead person, their spirit. You're simply, what, seeing the past.
6: Residue. That's how I'll always put it. It's residue. Almost like if you were to take your hand and really move it fast. Like I remember, like I started martial arts when I think it was six or seven, 8 years old. And so if you throw a punch or you do it really fast, even swat your hand, and if you look at it and you got good vision, you can literally see like the energy. You can see it moving. So to speak, after your hand moves, it looks like there's still something chasing after your hand. that's residual energy from the movement that you've made. Well, if that's just my hand doing it, what would happen if an entire human body was snatched? And, you know, is there residual energy? That's the best explanation I've gotten from the experts I've spoken with.
1: Right. It makes a lot of sense. Again, the film is Niagara's 13 Ghosts. Which of those 13 cases frightened you the most?
6: The coolest one is the, I would go with the hitchhiking case, where is this a really bizarre case where it's the 406, which is a stretch between Niagara Falls and St. Catharines, where people have picked up this, I call him a kid because of my age now, but a 20-something year old that's hitchhiking and he's holding a motorcycle helmet, and he tells, you know, they picked him up after midnight, I guess, and one guy supposedly had picked

0: takes the helmet and says, yeah, that's my son. But my son was killed 20 years ago in a motorcycle accident.
1: There you go.
0: Coming home from work. Yeah, that one gave me willies when I heard that one.
1: And how do you separate, let's say, a genuine ghost story from, I don't know, an urban legend? I mean, are there many people in the region that have had that experience, that have picked up that hitchhiker?
0: No. When I go through it, no, there's a lot of people that have not heard it. So then I think, okay, yeah, this is more of the urban legend, much like there's a couple one I've got in there. There's the one of the vampire ghost or whatever. It's on the Upper Niagara Parkway where they see this, you know, this apparition. It looks like a vampire woman in a white gown, and she's got blood coming out of the sides of her mouth. And supposedly, if you break it all down, it's not really a vampire woman. It translated to a ghost, basically from the War of 18, or the war pre-War of 1812 or whatever, after, because consumption was very popular back then.
1: Tuberculosis, right.
0: Yes. So then that would have looked like the bleeding from the mouth, so to speak, just like back in the day in the New England states where they were exhuming bodies because they believed that these were vampires because, you know, they were bleeding at the mouth. And they thought, okay, this thing came out of its coffin and must have been sucking blood because it's got the blood coming out of its mouth. But back then they weren't embalming the body. So this thing was, you know, the body was still putting out blood, so to speak. And this is where this legend / superstition came upon the Upper Niagara Parkway. So they really made good stories, you know, and I think Halloween, that's their selling point.
1: Again, how do we screen Niagara's 13 Ghosts?
0: That is going to actually come on Paraflix as well, too. And I believe it's going to be coming on Fossum TV as well. I know they just signed a contract with it after it runs its gambit. It should be finished at the film festivals, Reap Hall or Halloween, and then I'm letting them have it. They can enjoy it and do what they want with it.
1: Okay, I'm going to try to grab a real fast call here. East of the Rockies, Robert, you're on the line from New York. Go ahead quickly, please.
2: Yes, good morning. Two quick questions. Has anyone ever seen the ghost of Laura Secord, if she exists? Number two, have you ever done any research in other parts of Canada? And I'm specifically interested to know if you know the name Louis Riel and if you know any ghost stories of his activities.
1: All right, thank you. So Laura Secord, has anyone seen her ghost?
0: No, we have not seen her ghost. However, once again, there was a ghost box session when we did the school, the Laura Secord school. And with that said, apparently the spirits that were coming through, Richard, were, because we're so close to the American River there, like Niagara River and the USA, because she was a quote-unquote a traitor to the Americans, sold them out, the spirits were actually castigating her and coming through the box saying they were calling her names. I'm not going to repeat the names they were calling her, but they weren't very nice.
1: And he was also asking about Louis Riel. And for our American listeners, Louis Riel was a Métis, native Canadian, French heritage, who led a rebellion in the prairie provinces of Canada and was later hanged, I guess, by the apprehended and then later hanged. Any ghost stories there?
0: That one, I don't know. I've never heard of anything tied to him. I've heard other ones, I think. I'm just trying to think. No, I don't. I don't really know any of these other ones. They're more Americans. I've heard ones tied to the presidents and that stuff, but no other ones.
1: Wow. Fantastic. Speaking with you and that St. Catherine's poltergeist case is absolutely phenomenal. Peter, thank you so much. Great talking to you.
0: Thank you so much, Richard.
1: Peter Andrew Sacco, the Paranormal Profilers. Check it out. All right, coming up, I'm joined by Citizen D, a former crop circle maker who knows what it's like to step inside the mystery from the other side. He'll reveal how circles are actually created, what the hoaxes can and can't explain, and the truly strange phenomena that sometimes surround them. Unexplained lights, time anomalies, bizarre synchronicities, even apparitions. Are crop circles simply elaborate human creations, or is something else occasionally answering back? Coast to Coast AM continues after these. Stay with us.

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7: From ABC News, I'm Wayne Cabot. 6 months into the Iran war with the U.S., and for the first time in a month, both sides are again firing on each other. ABC Stephen Portnoy.
8: A U.S. official telling ABC News the military fired at Iranian Revolutionary Guard forces on an island in the Strait of Hormuz. The official saying those forces were seen preparing to launch rockets with sea mines into the strait. The U.S. hitting two Iranian rocket launchers.
7: Hours later, Iran fired on two U.S. bases in Jordan, claiming it destroyed them. The U.S. says the missiles were intercepted. Now Jordan is saying it intercepted 8 Iranian missiles. A wall of water washed over a campground in the Grand Canyon Saturday. 14 people remain missing. Late Sunday, the National Park Service recovered a body. Dozens of campers ran through mud to escape. Erica Viola says it was up to her hips by the time she got to safety.
9: Once we got to the bridge, that's when this 15-foot wall of water came through the campground in Phantom Ranch and just wiped out all the bridges.
7: It also wiped out an important pipeline, and so to conserve water, all hotel and lodge stays are canceled at Grand Canyon, unclear for how long. Authorities in Nepal are warning of potential fresh flooding as water levels rise, still 3,000 missing in the apocalyptic flooding.
10: Amid the gloom, a miraculous story.
11: You're a hero.
10: I spoke to a principal whose quick thinking got all of his 900 students who were inside at the time to safety as that massive wall of mud closed in on his school. Rajendra Dewadi also managed to warn hundreds of his other students who were on their way to school that morning to turn their buses around just in time. The school, which had been there for more than 7 decades and which he even attended himself, now just a vast area of mud and debris.
7: Britt Clenett in Kathmandu. Google's U.S. maps now show Lake America in place of Lake Ontario. 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
12: Here's the latest from KOA News. I'm Gary Mack. Be careful if you're traveling in Mesa County, northbound and southbound Colorado 141 between Gateway and Whitewater are both closed due to a mudslide in the area. There is no estimated time of reopening. And sewage released into the Arkansas River in Pueblo is expected to reach John Martin Reservoir in Hastie sometime Monday. Colorado Parks and Wildlife urging people to stay away from the river and reservoir and avoid contact with the water. That means no swimming, wading, tubing, paddleboarding, or fishing. And keep your pets out of the water as well. Linebacker Jonathan Cooper now on the commissioner's exempt list, which means Cooper cannot play or practice with the Broncos while his legal matters in court play out. Cooper will be arraigned on Monday in Douglas County with regard to domestic violence charges against him.
11: You know, we continue to take this very serious. We're going to monitor, you know, all the legal developments and continue to support Jonathan. Jonathan's worked very hard to better himself, and it'll be good to have him in the building, be in meetings, and just be a part of the team.
12: That's GM George Payton. In the meanwhile, the NFL says it will continue its investigation into Jonathan Cooper. And more rain is in the forecast for the Denver Metro as we get started with the work week. Fox 31's Liz McGiffin says there's a good chance of afternoon thunderstorms on Monday.
13: By about noon to 3 o'clock, showers are pushing their way in from south to north. Denver area, still about 5 to 7 p.m. going to be your best bet to see some rain and some thunderstorm activity.
12: McGiffin says this cycle of afternoon showers and storms will continue into Tuesday. And in Colorado baseball news, the Rockies lose to the Braves 3-2. They're about to start a three-game series against the Orioles, which kickstarts on Monday at 6:40. Pre-game coverage can be heard right here on KOA starting at 6 o'clock. That's the latest from the Common Spirit Health KOA News Desk. I'm Carrie Mack on KOA.
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1: Hey, welcome back. The Zombies got to move on. More than 60 years after She's Not There, Rod Argent and Colin Blunstone are still making music together. Now, not many bands from the original British Invasion can say that and sound as good doing it. All right, coming up, we're heading into the darkened fields of southern England with a man who knows who makes crop circles because he helped them. Citizen D discovered that humans can create astonishing formations overnight. Mystery solved. Not quite. Because the circle makers themselves report strange lights, missing time, prophetic dreams, impossible synchronicities, and powerful compulsions to create certain symbols in certain places. So who's really calling the shots? Citizen D joins me next on Coast to Coast AM.
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1: Citizen D is the author of It Can't Be People, Voices from the Inner Circle, and an insider in the secretive world of English crop circle making. Began as a believer convinced that the most sophisticated formations could not possibly be human creations. But after spending a season in England's crop circle country, visiting more than 40 formations and eventually earning the confidence of the people secretly creating them, he crossed the line from observer to participant. What he discovered overturned his assumptions. Humans could create extraordinary formations with surprisingly simple tools, but the people making them were themselves reporting phenomena they couldn't explain. Strange lights and orbs, missing time, apparitions, electrical effects, prophetic dreams, uncanny synchronicities, and powerful compulsions to create particular designs in particular places. Citizen D's work, therefore, presents a very different crop circle mystery. Not simply who makes the circles, but what may be influencing the people who make them. Citizen D, welcome to Coast AM. How are you?
4: I'm very well, Richard. Lovely to speak to you again. And thank you for playing The Zombies. That made me feel really at home as an Englishman.
1: You're quite welcome. You know, I never assembled the bumper music with any theme in mind, but somehow it just magically falls into place. So you're using a pseudonym, Citizen D.
5: Yeah.
1: The first time you and I met over a Zoom call, we had to obscure your face because you were not afraid. You were concerned, let's say. You were concerned about the backlash that you might receive because you were saying crop circles are made by humans. And we've talked about crop circles on Coast to Coast for forever. And people are very passionate about crop circles, believing that they are of extraterrestrial origin or that they're made, they appear almost spontaneously and are associated with light beings and so forth. So along comes Citizen D and saying, nope, they're made by humans for the most part. You were afraid of the backlash. Did you get any?
4: No, I haven't had any backlash at all because I think that the narrative that I'm presenting doesn't actually discount the other viewpoints that the believers may have. I think that if we look at these occurrences and like the high strangeness events in isolation, I think that they warrant investigation in their own right, and it doesn't necessarily get in the way of where your listeners are in their own journeys. You know, they can still go on their own journeys. The key reasons why, in retrospect, I used a pseudonym are because I'm an author and journalist by trade, and I didn't really want, I wanted to like segregate this section off from the other work that I do. And, also people say, well, hoaxers are just egotists and making a name for themselves. So I thought, if we don't put a name to this book and we just let the accounts speak themselves, I think that that should bypass that that issue.
1: Right, because the what you're presenting here is the idea that yes, they're made by humans, but they're not. At the same time, they are not a hoax, and we'll get into that. First of all, infiltrating a crop circle group the right term, infiltrate? Or, I mean, how did that happen? How did you get involved in crop circle making?
4: There's no, as I said to you before on our last show, there's no secret cabal or sort of Freemasons lodges connected, but there's nothing too sinister about that. There's no infiltration, you know. There's a revolving sort of a door of team members. You have teams retiring, getting old. You have new people coming in. And there's, contrary to what people think, there's also no particular camaraderie between circle makers. You know, they're separate people. They don't tend to mingle. Teams tend to borrow from other teams now and again, but there really is, I don't want to sort of, give the illusion that this is some secret society or anything like that. It's just people that are compelled to do it, and artists. So how I became involved was that, I've always had a deep-seated interest in the paranormal and ufology, as many crop circle artists have too. And, I hearken back to the beautiful golden age of like the 90s and 80s, where all you had was the literature, and you had, you know, the authors like Jenny Randles and Jack Vaillé, to me, the godfather of ufology, John Keel, John Spencer, etc. So we had no noise. We didn't have the noise the internet has now. It was a very simple, very golden time for ufology. So we had like Flying Saucer Review and the MUFON reviews, etc. And they'd go into, but we had the UFO casebooks over here, and they'd be tackling new sightings, but also looking at classic sightings like Betty and Barney Hill, Kelly Hopkinsville, Lonnie Zamora, etc. But we started, and Gulf Breeze, we started to see pictures of crop circles, Richard, and they were just very simple indentations in the crop, which literally looked like birth flying saucers. They looked like flying saucers have landed and then taken off again. And their precedent was the Australian tully nests, apparently, that were done in grass. But because the crop circles were done in crop, it was a lot more pronounced because the crop was higher.
1: Yes.
4: They were presented as landed flying saucers. It's what they looked like. And some of them had like satellite circles, tiny little satellite circles around the edges, like four that looked like landing gear, like The Day the Earth Stood Still, and like, you know, sci-fi movies from the 50s. And we thought that they were birth flying saucers. So I came in through ufology, and that's how I became interested, certainly in the first place, with it.
1: And so how did you get involved with your, can you take us back to your very first participation in a,
4: yeah,
1: in the formation of a crop circle?
4: Yeah, absolutely. We had this resource called Crop Circle Connector, which still exists now, and it plots where the circles are as they're made. It shows the locations and the dates and where to find them. And as a believer, I thought it was ET or Gaia or secret military testing or time travelers. I was you know, open to all of these suggestions that have been put forward within the media and within the specialist press. So if there were 10 crop circles listed on Crop Circle Connector, and you got wind or heard from sources, you know, online, that two of them are man-made, I wasn't interested. I didn't want to see them. I thought that's hoaxes. I'm not interested in that part of the phenomenon at all. I didn't realize how close Wiltshire was from where I lived in London. So I thought, what I'll do one season, I'll take the entire work holiday to go to Wiltshire and camp out for like six weeks. And I visited a lot of circles. And I started to hear second or third hand tales of these incredible events that you're describing, reported by human crop circle making teams. It was, as you say, there was time distortions, there was apparitions, ghostly figures, orbs, intense synchronicities, and intense dream driven events. And after spending some time there, I actually thought, well, I don't really care how these things get there. I'm more concerned with the magic that they actually invoke after they've landed. And I was overheard saying something like that. And then I was approached by a team, and the person said to me, look, we've been kind of like watching you for the past few weeks. We think that you might be aligned to what we're doing. There's an unfinished crop circle that we've got to finish off tonight. Would you like to come and do it with us? And of course I jumped at it, because I thought, well, for this part of the mystery, to know the mystery from the inside as well as from the outside would be absolutely perfect as like an objective researcher. But I did make a promise to myself, and I phoned my partner and I said, I've been invited out to do this tonight. I can make a promise to you that if nothing paranormal happens or anything out of the ordinary happens, I'm closing my book on human-made circles, and I'm moving on and just researching the other part. I'm not interested. So we went to finish this circle, and just to touch on what we said before about the teams, we had three or four American tourists on that team, Richard. They were just over from the pond, and they were roped in. And I never saw them again. So we finished this circle. Nothing happened at all.
1: Interrupt. Let's just back up for a moment. So let's say it's like 1 o'clock in the morning. It's completely dark. You've got maybe 4 hours to complete a circle. How do you turn a design on paper into a 400-foot formation in wheat, let's say?
4: Well, certainly in my first case, I didn't know what the hell I was doing, because I was like a stomp trooper, so to speak. So you're allocated a section, and they would say, right, we've actually plotted out the outline. Your only job is to board within that line.
1: Board. What does that mean, board within the line?
4: Well, what you've got is we have wooden boards with tape looped through them. People had this, and that they used this trope of boards strapped to your feet. They're not that. That implies that you're just like, you know, clowns walking with big shoes and clumsy. You have these boards. The rope is actually looped through, and you hold the rope and you stomp. Okay, so my job was just to stomp within the allocated lines. So at the time, I didn't have any idea what it was going to look like, because I'd been allocated my own section. So in answer to your question, the crop circle season is between like March or April in that yucky yellow canola stuff where you can't really get advanced patterns down because it's like stubborn. It's like broom handles to like lay down. And then we move into the wheat and barley. And then depending on how hot the summer's been, the season is over by July, August. So the crop circle makers have got between August, September, right the way through back to March again to plot their designs. They're generally done just through geometry sets. And what is an inch or a couple of centimeters on paper is a few feet in the fields. So that I hope that answers your question.
1: Yeah, it does. It does. And is there a team leader who's directing everyone?
4: Yeah, well, certainly in the early days when I was doing it, you do. There's no committee. I mean, you might have people saying, right, I've got a design here that I really like. And, another person will say, well, I've got a design too. And like the accumulated people will say, right, we'll do this one tonight and we'll do your one next week. So you tend to find that one person has actually made the actual design. Yeah.
1: Okay. So one of the great arguments for the anomalous crop circle has always been the absence of footprints or, let's say, an obvious entry path. How do human makers get into and out of these fields without leaving the evidence people expect?
4: You've got the tram lines. It's as simple as that. The tram lines are the lanes which are built by the tractors. Okay.
1: Right.
4: And that's where they do their seeding from. And you just walk through the tram lines, and if you've got a team of six, you'd spread out side by side and just make big steps over the crop, and just it is as simple as that.
1: The other thing we hear is that these crop circles couldn't have just been, you know, created with stomping on a board or stepping on a board, because these crops, they tend to almost form a weaving pattern, and you're not, the stems of these plants aren't broken or snapped or bent. How do you accomplish that?
4: Well, firstly, in the evening, we generally start about 10 o'clock. So in the evening, the crop is far more moist. So it does tend to bend when it's boarded. But in the daytime when the sun's on it, and you see, the other thing you've got to look at is that a crop circle is like a crime scene. It's literally a crime scene in that it's criminal damage and trespass and vandalism in the eyes of the law. But it's also like CSI and Richard, in that you've got to get, if for a fresh circle, you need to get in there immediately after it's been made, like the morning after, to actually see it in its truest form, because otherwise it gets trampled by visitors, and crop is broken. Then the sun is on because it's hot in the field, you have all these other elements that make the crop break. And the reason why farmers cut these things out normally is not because of the actual initial damage of the crop itself. It's the damage that's done in afterwards. I know a farmer recently said, you know, I'm sick of my land being treated like a UFO Disneyland. And that's why they cut them out. But you've also got to look at a phenomenon called phototropism. And that means that if the plant is flattened, it's still alive, so its natural tendency is to bend towards the light again, and that actually causes the effects that you're referring to.
1: And I've also heard crop circle researchers describe holes in, I think they refer to this part of the plant as the node, as if water inside the plant had heated up and blew up like in a microwave and blew a hole through the node. How is that accomplished?
4: Yeah. Well, that's also allegedly done by phototropism, but this is something I nearly really need to speak to as a matter of urgency. I am not an expert in these avenues, okay? So my area of expertise is really what I've experienced as a crop circle maker, and I do like to try and stay in my lane and not try and veer out of it. Okay. So I know what the arguments are, And I'd ask your listeners to look at the Canvas of Gold websites and the Croppy.com websites for actual pros and cons of all these arguments. But I don't really want to get too involved in circles that I wasn't involved in making.
1: That's fair.
4: Because Richard, I don't think it's fair on your listeners for me to start bluffing and steering out of my lane. I hope you respect that. I understand that.
1: I absolutely respect that. To me, it just makes what you're saying even more credible because you're willing to say that. So, did you ever watch, researchers enter one of these formations you knew was human made and they would confidently announce, you know, that human beings couldn't possibly have made it? I mean,
4: many times.
1: Yeah. And when that happened, why didn't you simply walk over and say, actually, we made this last night?
4: Because we had this saying, and that's, for as long as you're making it, the crop circle's yours. But the second that you leave it, it doesn't belong to you anymore. It belongs to the world.
1: Oh, fascinating. All right. We are going to delve into that a little deeper. And people listening need to listen to the whole thing here, because on the surface, it may sound like you're debunking crop circles, that as a crop circle maker, you're basically announcing it's case closed, they're made by humans. But two things can be true at the same time, as I like to say. They can be made by humans, but the forces behind them ultimately may not be human. Citizen D is with us. My name is Richard Serrett. 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

0: Here's the latest from KOA News. President Trump says he'll fill the strategic national reserves with Venezuelan oil.
1: Trump made the comment in a Truth Social post on Sunday, writing that the topping out process will begin very shortly. The president also called it a gift from Venezuela to the people of the United States. It comes after Trump announced that the U.S. had secured majority U.S. control of more than 65 billion barrels of proven oil reserves in Venezuela at no cost to the American taxpayer. I'm Mark Mayfield.
0: A new scam is popping up across the metro, and it appears to be a new version of the blessing scam. It starts with a friendly interaction, but can end with the victim's jewelry being stolen. Aurora Police Agent Christopher McDowell says scammers are targeting seniors who are alone or people who appear to speak a foreign language.
2: Unfortunately, there's so many scams out there that target these vulnerable populations. This is just another one to add to the list, unfortunately.
0: And McDowell recommends actually leaving your expensive jewelry at home. From the Common Spirit Health KOA News Desk, I'm Carrie Mack on KOA.
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9: Standing up for what's right. Helping out when things go wrong. Seeking the truth and speaking our minds. Not just making records, but breaking them. Leading the way behind the camera, beyond the runway, and on the silver screen. Not just making our mark, but making a difference. Now that's a job for a Girl Scout. Girl Scouts, preparing girls for a lifetime of leadership.

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1: Hey, welcome back. Eddie Berman. You can call me Al. Paul Simon's original was famously playful and upbeat. Eddie Berman strips it down, and suddenly those same lyrics sound almost existential. A guy wondering who he is, where he belongs, and what exactly happened to his life. Could Atlantis be hiding beneath the Atlantic? Retired U.S. Navy Admiral Tim Gallaudet says researchers have identified a region of the seafloor whose features may match Plato's description of the legendary lost civilization. The team is using high-resolution underwater maps and hopes to investigate the site with a ship and remotely operated vehicle. There's only one major problem. They won't say where it is. The Azores were mentioned as a possible location, but Gallaudet did not confirm it. Most historians and scientists believe Atlantis was a fictional story created by Plato, so this is far from a discovery. For now, it's just a mysterious location, some intriguing maps, and a possible expedition. If they actually find artificial structures down there, though, everything changes after that. You can read more of this story in the news section of it, coasttocoastam.com. You know, I always say this, but it's true. Some stories just sound better after midnight. UFO encounters, near-death experiences, haunted places, synchronicities, and those strange things people experience but hesitate to tell anyone about. 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
1: And we are back with Citizen D, the author of It Can't Be People, Voices from the Inner Circle. He's an insider in the world of English crop circle making. And before the break, Citizen D, you said something I think very profound. You said, I asked you, why wouldn't you admit to crop circle researchers who might be in the middle of a formation and say, there's no way this was made by humans. And I asked you, you know, why wouldn't you step forward and say, well, actually, yeah, we did that last night. And you said that there's this rule that when you're inside the crop circle making it, it belongs to you. As soon as you step out of it, it belongs to everyone. What does that mean, actually?
6: It means just that. I mean, for a crop circle to operate properly, if you like, it has to remain unauthored in order for it to retain its power, so to speak, because we think that it's a very, what we're doing is actually, some contend that we are actually imprinting sigils and glyphs into this land, which are extremely powerful, especially in the Neolithic sites, such as around Stonehenge and Avebury and the Tumuli and the Henges. But I have to go back to the incident that happened when I first did that addition to that crop circle, because it all ties in. Nothing happened supernatural as we were making the circle, and I thought, this has been a waste of research for me. It's been a waste of my objective research. I'm just going to put these hoaxes to bed now. I'm not interested in anything that they've got to say. But when we finished the circle, I saw this flashlight go off right at the perimeter's edge, and my first thought was that it was journalists or photographers actually that they were taking flashbulbs of us, and I thought, well, this is it now, because I was in a job where you couldn't have any whiff of criminal activity, and I thought, this is going to be bad for me now. This is a stain on my record. And I said to the team leader, there's somebody taking pictures. And he said, don't worry about that. That's not what it is. And then, this flash turned into one flash, turned into two flashes, three flashes. And I thought, what is that? Three or four people crouching down? What the hell is that? And again, he was still blasé about it. He was still completely stoic and matter of fact. But then these lights proliferated into like 10, 20, and they proliferated round the perimeter of the circle. And I describe it in the book as the biggest necklace in the world. And I said to the team leader, what the hell is that? And he said to me, look, that's just a round of applause. We're being told that the circle's finished and not to do anything else to it, because if you do, you can mess it up as a painter would, you know, by
1: right.
6: painting to it. Yeah. It's finished. And he looked up and he said skyward, right, we're done now. We've done our work. Now you do yours. And that tied in with what I just told you about when you the circle is yours, that it's not yours anymore when you leave. And I said to him, he said, we're shipping out now. We're done. Now do your work. And I said to him, T, who the hell are you talking to? And he just pointed upwards. And he said, okay, we're going. Goodbye. And the second he said that, these lights just clicked off as if it was like a bathroom light being shut off in reaction to what he'd said. That's the impression I got. And that's when I thought, geez, there's really something going on here. And after that, I was hooked.
1: So let's talk about something in the book you call the pull. What does it feel like when a circle maker suddenly feels compelled to create a particular design in a particular place?
6: I think the account which sums up that and the connectivity and the collective consciousness element of this whole phenomenon in respect to human crop circles is what happens to a prolific circle maker, now retired. I must stress as well, Richard, that I'm also retired. I haven't actually made a crop circle or been involved for 10 years. But because I'm a journalist and an author, I felt that I was perfectly placed and had the tools to write this book. And I was being approached by other crop circle makers to do it because they knew that I could articulate these accounts. So what happened with this particular event was that there was a crop circle maker in bed, asleep, fast asleep, dead to the world. And he said, I felt as if I was roused awake. I didn't feel as if I was awoken naturally. I felt as if I'd been shaken awake. He said, I woke up, the room was bare, there was no sense of any presence, I didn't feel as if there was any supernatural element in the room at all, but I looked at my clock and it was midnight, dead on midnight, and he said, I woke up with this complete compulsion to make this particular pattern in this particular field. He said it was like a klaxon going off in my head and I couldn't do anything to stop it. He said, there's nowhere else I'd rather be than in my bed. There's no, I do not want to be in a field thrashing upon a design. I can't assemble a team at this time of night because it's midnight. Just leave me alone. It wouldn't stop. And he said that in the end, he had to comply, so to speak. But he said it wasn't like a joyous reaction to a calling. He said it was exactly like when your cat is pawing at your duvet for food, or if there's a barn door going in the wind. The only way to stop it is to get up and do what has to be done. So he got his tools. He had to use tent pegs to substitute the other team members, which made the process very, very laborious. He said he drove to the field, but on the way there he got bored and thought, I've driven far enough, I can't be bothered, I'll just do it here instead. Pulled up, got his kit out, went to make the first indentation, because we have another motto which says that once the circle started it must be finished. He went to start to do that first indentation. He said he felt nauseous, he felt sick, he felt terrible, and so he kind of acquiesced, went back to the car and drove to the correct field, at which point all of this nausea left him. So he went to the correct allocated field and he said, as soon as he started to make this crop circle, he had this rush of energy. Now that might be psychological, but he said it was a rush of energy and he started to do it. And he said that the crop circle was beyond his capabilities. And there's a hell of a lot that could have gone wrong. But he said he felt as if Lady Luck had her hand on the tiller. All the things that could have gone wrong didn't. And he said he got it done. But what was interesting was that he could hear a party over a ridge, which is very common at this time of year in circle season, or at that time of year. You have people with campfires and guitars and bongos and singing and rouse. It's very, very common. So he thought, well, I've got to be quite ninja here. I can't use my flashlight. I can't whistle to myself. There's a big chance that I'll be caught. Okay, so I have to be really ninja. Very, very quiet. Got the crop circle done, and he went to it. The sun was coming up, and he said, I went to leave the field, but realized that the sun was coming up and I couldn't really risk walking back to the car with the kit. So I put it in some brambles, and long story short, he said, I felt I'd been like disconnected from the mains, but that could also be psychological. He says, I basically fell asleep on the spot, but I was awoken at 8 a.m. by these girls in the field. And he said they were whooping, they were jubilant, they were just ecstatic. They were sort of dancing in his crop circle. And one of them ran up to him and said, look, this is incredible. Look what's happened. And she was grappling for something around her neck. And all the time, my friend was thinking, well, the crop circle's good, but it doesn't justify this reaction. It's not that good. And this girl was saying, look at this. And she was grappling with something around her neck. And it was a pendant. It was an amulet. And she said, look, she says, we invocated Mother Nature for this pattern that was on her amulet. And it was precisely and exactly the pattern that my friend was invoked to do.
7: Wow.
6: I know. But he said to them, what made it even weirder was that he said to them, look, because he obviously, what I said to you before, you can't break the spell. You can't say I did it for the reasons that I've mentioned. So he said to them, did you have a party last night? Only I heard a lot of, did you have a party? And they went, no. He says, well, I was around last night and I heard bongos and guitars and chanting. They said, and she was quite affronted. And she said, when we do our incantations, we do them silently. We meditate silently, but it's done with complete intent and it's done with complete concentration. We are completely silent. And my friend said that perhaps he thought that he heard like an oral interpretation of that incantation, which sort of translated into sound, which I know sounds crazy. But what he said was, had I not heard that rave, I wouldn't have been ninja. There's a big chance I'd have been caught, and then the girls would have got their present. And he said to them, as the kicker was, he said to them, just out of interest, when did you start doing your incantation? And one of the girls says, well, at midnight, of course, because that is where Wicca is. That is when Wicca is at her most powerful. And it turned out that they were pagans. They were Wiccans. So that story to me had, you've got the interconnectivity, you've got the collective consciousness as play, but you've also got the importance of the sigil planted into the land and manifested into the land.
1: Right. That is truly remarkable. How this crop circle maker, how was the crop circle designed? Was it written down?
6: Yeah.
1: Did he feel?

0: he couldn't tell his normal friends, you know. And his friends said, you know, there's another kicker to this, possibly. And that is because it had to be small to actually take on the aesthetic of an amulet. That could be why it was just you. You know,
1: right?
0: So it wasn't a complicated one, Richard. I'm not going to big it up. It was enough.
1: It is. You know,
0: it was exactly what she had round her neck.
1: Right. It is extraordinary. Now, how did he arrive at that particular location? I know you said that he was going to stop and do a crop circle at another location, and he was prevented from doing so because he was overcome by nausea. But
0: yeah.
1: How did he arrive at the specific location? How was this unseen force directing him to this location?
0: He just drove there, Richard.
1: He had no
0: idea.
1: I did
0: ask him that.
1: Yeah.
0: Yeah. No, yeah. He was just felt compelled to go to this particular location. And he was familiar with the area. He lives in the area. So, he just had this klaxon of this actual design that the girls wanted. And, but it had to be this particular field. Yeah.
1: And has it ever happened where people will all feel this pull, a number of crop circles will feel the same pull, and they all arrive at the same location wondering, how did we all come together here?
0: I had a report of that in the book, of exactly that thing happening. And similarly, I had another one in the book of a guy who had this, a gentle pulse of these, pulls at home while he was watching telly. He wasn't thinking about the paranormal. He wasn't thinking about crop circles. He was just at home chilling. And he said, I had this pulse of beckonings, like, you've got to come and do this. It wasn't a particular pattern, but it wasn't a particular field. And he said, I complied. I went to the field. As I walked up the track that led into the field, I could see a car coming towards me, the headlights on full beam. He said I thought it was the farmer, so I just jumped into a hedge, and he said he got away with that, so he thought. And he said he went to this particular field, to a particular spot, and when he got there, though, he said this pulsing had stopped on the way there, but he was on the way. And he said, I went to make this crop circle, and I went to start it, and I saw a patch of flattened crop adjacent to me. And I thought, I wonder if I can meld that into my design. And he looked a bit closer, and then he went home, because it was another crop circle. It was a fresh crop circle. And he realized that what he thought was the farmer was the other team leaving.
1: Hmm. Wow. It just gets more and more bizarre. Have you ever resisted the pull? And if you have, what happened?
0: It does go. If you say no, you know, it does go. But conversely, we've had instances where we're primed. We meet at the pub. We don't get drunk. We just have a half. We plot what we're going to be doing. You can have six people in the pub and say, well, we're ready to go. And then one will go, do you know what? I'm just not feeling it tonight. And then the rest will go, I'm not feeling it either. And then they do it the following week. And then they realize that it had to be done at that time in that field.
1: I remember Paul McCartney being interviewed about a particular song that he wrote. And he would describe it as the song in writing itself. Those were the words he used, the song in writing itself. Well, when we get back, we'll talk about that, how these inspirations, these designs come to the crop circle makers. Citizen D is with us. He is a former crop circle maker, but he insists, even though they are made by human hands, they are not a hoax. Coast to Coast AM. Stay with us.
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7: From ABC News, I'm Wayne Cabot. The U.S. has struck Iranian rocket launchers in the Strait of Hormuz, and Iran is retaliating, firing missiles at U.S. bases in Jordan. ABC's Stephen Portnoy on the renewed fighting.
8: Sunday's U.S. strike, the first since July 29th, coming just days after the war crossed the six-month mark. President Trump has said oil is transiting safely.
9: Millions and millions of barrels of oil are coming out of the Strait every day.
8: And the Pentagon insists international shipping routes in the Strait have been cleared of sea mines.
7: Trump posting an AI video with the caption, Karg Island being blown to smithereens. International crude back up to 90. Officials in the Grand Canyon fear more than a dozen people are missing after a wall of water came raging through Saturday. Late Sunday, recovery crews found the body of a 46-year-old man.
10: Torrential rain weaving through the canyon Saturday afternoon, washing away trails, sweeping away bridges. What appears to be a cabin can be seen floating away.
11: That's a bunkhouse there?
7: That's ABC's Danny Beckstrom. Google has updated its maps, renaming Lake Ontario Lake America for U.S. users. The change coming days after President Trump's executive order in his trade war with Canada. Google says people using maps in the U.S. will be seeing Lake America, but those in Canada will continue to see Lake Ontario, and those outside the U.S. and Canada will see both names. On the weekend, Dolly Parton was laid to rest.
12: Do we have time for one more Dolly song?
7: Brandi Carlile had the audience in tears at Nashville's Bridgestone Theater.
12: And I only ever sang this song one time, and it was with Dolly.
7: Brandi singing it alone this time. As a Dolly photo montage played behind her in Nashville. 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
13: Here's what's happening on KOA News. I'm Carrie Mack. An area of Eagle County back open as crews work to clear debris from a mudslide. The Eagle County Sheriff's Office says the slide blocked both directions near Sweetwater Road and Colorado River Road, north of Dotsero. Again, these roads are back open. A sewage spill into the Arkansas River could be threatening produce. More than 4 million gallons of untreated sewage was accidentally released earlier this month from the City of Pueblo's treatment plant just east of I-25. Several agencies, including the Pueblo and Colorado Health Departments, are working on the spill, and the state says it's notifying those affected. Many farms and ranches between Pueblo and the state line in southeastern Colorado use water from the Arkansas River. And voters within the Front Range Passenger Rail District will decide on a sales tax proposal in November to fund the Colorado Connector Rail expansion.
11: The Front Range Passenger Rail Board voted to send the 1/3% sales tax question to the ballot, which the board says would help fund inner-city train service from Denver to southern Colorado. The money generated would also go to providing an extra round trip between Denver and Fort Collins. Starter service with 3 round trips between Denver and Fort Collins is scheduled to start in 2029 using existing funding from state and regional sources. Rob Dawson, KOA.
13: We all love a surprise gift every now and then, but law enforcement, they're warning about a scam popping up around the metro, and it can start with something as innocent as a hug. Agent Christopher McDowell says scammers approach their victims, offer a hug or some kind of gift, and then swipe jewelry right off of them.
14: It's usually followed up by like a hug or some kind of a physical contact with the victim, at which place they exchange the worthless jewelry for the valuable jewelry that's on the victim at the time.
13: This is called the gifting scam. That's the latest. From the Common Spirit Health KOA News Desk, I'm Carrie Mack on KOA.
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1: Hey, welcome back. Joe Cocker, Bye Bye Blackbird. An American standard from 1926, completely transformed by Cocker more than four decades later. And you know, it's amazing. In his hands, this old Tin Pally Alley tune becomes something raw and bluesy and almost haunted. Proof that sometimes a song has an entirely different life waiting for it. Tin Pan Alley is what I was trying to say at. Tin Pan Alley. Say that three times fast. Scientists at Lawrence Livermore National Laboratory have created the extreme conditions thought to exist deep inside Neptune and Uranus and watched diamonds behave in some surprising ways. Using powerful lasers, they subjected diamond to pressure more than three times those at Earth's core and temperatures approaching the sun's surface. X-rays revealed exactly how diamond melts, helping settle a decades-old disagreement between experiments and computer models. Even stranger, the researchers found that solid diamond can actually be less dense than extremely hot liquid carbon, meaning diamonds could float inside giant planets. The discovery could also help nuclear fusion. The same lab used diamond capsules to compress fusion fuel, and the new findings suggest a slower initial shock could potentially produce about three times more fusion energy. Now, that's still a long way from practical fusion power, but it's a promising result from an experiment that recreated diamond rain on Earth. You can find more of this fascinating story in the Carousel section up at coasttocoastam.com. 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All right, back to more of my conversation with a crop circle maker, an actual crop circle maker, Citizen D. Stays with us right here on Coast to Coast AM.
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1: And we are back with former Crop Circle maker Citizen D, and his new book is It Can't Be People, Voices from the Inner Circle. And we were talking about the pull, this compulsion to create these crop circles. But where does the design come from? How do crop circle makers describe, I mentioned Paul McCartney talking about sort of being an antenna, and he would describe writing, for example, Hey Jude, or I think Yesterday came to him sort of in a similar way, that the song wrote itself. But what do crop circles describe? How do they describe this process?
6: I think this is the key to the whole thing. I mean, certainly with Yesterday, it did come to him. He had the tune came to him fully formed, and he woke up and he says, how has that never, ever been done before? As you know, it's a very complex, you know, pop song. And I think he had no lyrics, so he just said scrambled eggs. So scrambled eggs.
1: Yeah.
6: And he did it again. And this is important because we don't know where the inspiration comes from. I'm not sure. And I say this in the book. It's one of the things I didn't get to the bottom of. I'm not sure if we are connecting with our inner ego and our inner id and our inner untapped potential, or if there is something else at play. In the people, artists talk about their inspirations coming to them, as you said, fully formed. But there's also this element of, I know a crop circle maker who had a design, didn't like what he'd done, but he'd marshaled a team and they were supposed to go out that night. So he said, right, what I'll do, he panicked a bit. He said, I can't do that one. So what I'll do is I will just draw any old stuff until I think of something else. And he was absent-minded about it. He wasn't thinking about it. He said, I'll just put this down. His mind was elsewhere. I'll just write this down, doodle away, almost like automatic writing, if you like. And he looked at what he'd done and he went, God, that's it. But he was not thinking about it. And it's interesting that you mentioned Hey Jude, because when McCartney was writing the lyric, it was crafted. Every word was crafted. He was spending a lot of time crafting the song. And there was, I think, in the middle eight, or there was a certain line where I thought, I don't know what to write there. So I'll just write, I don't know, just rubbish. I'll just write the movement you need is on your shoulder. That doesn't mean anything. And he showed it to Lennon and he said, don't worry about that line. I'm pulling it out. And Lennon goes, that's the key to the song. That's the most important part of the song. So I'm not sure if we are tapping into something external or if we're tapping into something which is within us, as in all of us. Like this information is there, like a Google cloud, so to speak, like the collective consciousness, and we're just plucking ideas down from that.
1: Have you ever personally dreamed a formation before it appeared in a field?
6: Kind of. I mean, more interesting than that, in a sense, is that I was having these recurring dreams. Oh, God, yeah, this is a really good one, actually. I was having these recurring dreams of being in a microlight aircraft, which harkens to the fact that I did used to charter microlights to go and see the crop circles. So in my dream, I chartered a microlight. I was out up in the air, and then suddenly this microlight evaporated, and then it was like an Ubi. Then it was like an out of body experience dream, because it was just me, my soul, my form, so to speak. And I was swooping over these fields, always the same two fields. It was a recurring dream. It was a part of Wiltshire that I wasn't aware of. And I didn't, it wasn't familiar to me at all. I'd fly over these two fields, and they'd always be one crop circle in one field, another crop circle in another field. Always the same fields, always the same circles. And, but curiously, there was a guy flying next to me, and he was a guy that I used to go to school with. And I hadn't thought of him for like 30 years. No reason to think of him at all, completely random. And I used to wake up thinking, why is that kid in my dream? I've not heard of him for like years. Didn't make any sense. Anyway, so I drove around to see a friend once when I was on one of my trips to Wiltshire, and I found myself taking a wrong turn. Now, wrong turn in this phenomena, you know, kind of means different things to what it does in everyday life. So I took this wrong turn, so to speak, and I found myself in this part of Wiltshire that I didn't know about. This is it. This is what I had in my dream. This is it. And I looked to my left, and the road that had led me down this wrong turn, it was the same road name as the road that my friend had lived in when I used to go around and play around his house when I was 10.
1: Wow, dear Lord.
6: Yeah, and I thought, well, that's got to be the sign for me to do something here. So I had a team of five, but we didn't have the capabilities or the time to put both circles down. So I said to the team, I said to my spouse, I said, look, I've got two here. In terms of capability, they're exactly the same. It's the same time, the same effort, the same resources, but I don't know which one to do. It's 50-50. I couldn't decide which to do. They couldn't decide either. So what happened on the night was we went out and I said, right, if we do a straight line, it will be this circle. If we do a curved line, it will be that. Let's just Luke Skywalker it. Let the force flood in. Empty your mind. Just let the force flood in. So it was a curve. So I said, okay, that's what we're doing. So we did the circle. That was fine. It went great. And my partner phoned me really early the next morning, and it was like really early because, you know, we leave at two or three, and she rang me at 8 or 9. She goes, I'm sorry to wake you up so early, but I've just got to say congratulations on getting your circles down. I said, what do you mean circles? And she said, well, they've been reported online. Somebody's flown over them. And I said, well, we only got one down. And she says, no, you didn't. You've got them both down. And she said, go and have a look at the aerial photographs. And in those days, there was no Wi-Fi. You had to drive to an internet cafe. So we went to an internet cafe. I saw an aerial picture of my circle. And then there was a dividing line, like a strip. And in the other field was the other circle. So
1: another team independently had made your other, they didn't know about.
6: Independently, they didn't know about us. We didn't know about them. And aerially, it was a strip, but actually the terrain was a hill separating both of us. So from the air, it looked like a straight line, but the actual terrain was a hill which separated us and cordoned us off from them and cordoned them off from us.
1: So you couldn't see each other working. And
6: no, and we didn't know each other.
1: Wow. And when you finally saw both formations to get together from above, how close was the result to what you'd previously seen in your dreams?
6: It was it.
1: Mm. Wow.
6: It was it. There was no, sometimes you look at a circle and you go, okay, that mentally takes me to the same place as the other design. This was it. And this is where my main interest lies now. I think that there's enough here with the interconnectivity for this to be studied in isolation. Human crop circles to be studied in isolation from any other phenomena. Because if your listeners want to, the thing with this whole subject is you've got to stay fluid, Richard. You've got to stay empirical. And if you're an objective researcher, you must be prepared to have your mind changed at any time. So this is why in the book, I took great care not to say all crop circles are man-made, because my opinion might change next week. Okay. But I think that these accounts and the fact that my book was supposed to be 350 pages, I've got it down to 180 pages because I was going through it on the structural edit saying, you can't use that story. You've already got it. Another team had that 10 years ago that didn't know each other. But this is where it's just this interconnectivity. And are we connecting latently with each other, or are we connecting with something else?
1: Well, yeah, I mean, as you're saying this, I'm thinking, how many statistically ridiculous synchronicities does one person have to experience before he's entitled to suspect there's a pattern here?
6: That's right. I mean, there's another one which is quite mundane. It's not very spiritual. It's we had a situation where the team was going to make swallows And there was a new,
1: like
6: there was
1: the a bird. On the, you're talking about birds.
6: Yeah, yeah. Okay. It was going to be, it was going to be like a jigsaw puzzle of swallows. And there was a weak team member. There was a newbie on there. So the team leader had to spend most of his day coaching that guy what he was going to be doing. Well, most of it was bordered between the lines, but it was curved. So he had to make sure that he said, you know, this circle will be as good as its weakest link. We've got to get it right. So he coached this guy throughout the day. He said they drove to the field and, they were all ready. And he said the team leader sat bolt upright in his car seat as if he'd been like downloaded some information. He said it was like he'd been jacked into some supercomputer or something. And he just went, no, spirals. We're not doing swallows. We're doing spirals. And, everyone else says, well, we can't do it because, you know, you've coached the new guy. He says, no, it's going to be great. It's got to be spirals. And that's what they did. They did spirals instead of swallows, went to the internet cafe the next morning to see if it had been reported. They found on Crop Circle Connector the spirals. But they said, well, hold on a minute. We were working in golden crop. This is green. And somebody else said, they've got the coordinates wrong. This is miles away. What are they doing? These guys are normally really good. They're normally on the ball. Are they using bad filters? How did they get the wrong location? Did the pilot phone it in wrong? They couldn't understand it. So they scrolled down to see who else had been out. If anyone, and there was their spirals. The one above was another set of spirals, which were identical, and they were like 20 or 30 miles away. And years later, one of the team just happens to be picking up a hitchhiker that was in distress at the side of the road. I think his car had broken down. He said he picked him up. He said, we didn't know each other from Adam. And of all the conversation topics that we could have had, considering that we don't know each other, we started to talk about crop circles off the bat from nowhere. And you know what it's like in this subject. You've got to be careful who you speak to, Richard, yes. Because, you know, we need to section off these parts of our lives. He said, we started to talk about crop circles. And this guy said to him, oh, we did one years ago. He said, turns out they were skydivers. He said, so we wanted to create a pattern which looked like the landing spirals of two of our team going, and it was the spirals. Mm. It was exactly the same. Now, but you see, there's nothing spooky or supernatural or, you know, a great message to that story. There's no bigger, massive spiritual meaning to it. But that's where I start to think. These stories repeating themselves, this interconnectivity between people that don't know each other and are somehow, I just can't, and that's my biggest interest with this now.
1: Well, there's, sometimes these stories are a little darker too. There's a story in the book about a team, they enter a field and then they suddenly lose like basic coordination and the ability to use equipment things that they've handled countless times before. Tell me about that.
6: Yeah. Just as a preamble, that same team, had gone into a field, the previous season, and it had been reported by a military pilot that, through his sensors on his chopper, you know, you can see they've got the night vision. He said he saw this team clamber into this field. And at that same instant, he saw a heat plasma ball light up exactly the same point they clambered into the field. He said, but it was only visible on his apparatus. It wasn't visible to the naked eye. But what happened was they went to do this circle. It felt off. It felt terrible. They all had this sense of extreme foreboding, like they shouldn't be there. And they all felt it independently, but they didn't tell each other until afterwards because they didn't want to put a damper on the evening. But they said, we all felt we should definitely not be here. They felt as if they were being watched. And they lost all coordination. They couldn't, at one point, apparently one of the teams said to the others, what are we doing here? Do I know any of you guys? And they said they were untangling the tape and they were saying, What are these stripes on here? They did. Oh, that's numbers. What do I do now? Well, you crab step. They lost the ability, that they lost all cognitive function, and they were chased out.
1: I think you describe there these orbs that appear on three sides of the field.
6: They only had one single escape route. What happened was these orbs appeared at the four corners of the field, and the guys said it looked like bedposts on this massive bed, you know, because of the size of the field. He said there was an orb came on at three corners, but the fourth corner, there was nothing there. So they took that to be their designated exit, and they got the hell out of there. But they said that when they looked back, these orbs had actually converged on the very little part of the circle that they'd done. And, he said they were over it on like a scalextric's figure eight, as if they were swooping over and auditing the work that we'd done.
1: Right. And then what makes this story even stranger is that another more, let's say, accomplished team comes along. They create a major formation in essentially the same location. And you raise the possibility that the field or maybe the design was somehow reserved. We'll pick up on that when we come back. And we're also going to open up the phone lines, and they are filling up now as we speak. Questions and comments for Citizen D. And my head is hurting from all of these unbelievable synchronicities. I got to tell you, it's absolutely remarkable. Back with more on Crop Circles, right here on Coast to Coast AM.

0: Here's the latest from KOA. A pickup truck that drove onto an Old Town Fort Collins sidewalk early Saturday afternoon killed one person and injured five others. The incident occurred near North College Avenue and Mountain Avenue. A preliminary investigation indicates the truck hit a vehicle while backing out of a parking spot, then drove forward onto the sidewalk, striking the pedestrians before hitting a tree and coming to a stop. Well, when a woman's ring rolled off a table onto the dock and into New York's Hudson River, it was Kristen Doherty to the rescue.
1: And I called her up. I said, I run an underwater welding school right next door to Billy Joe's. I said, we're in the Hudson River every day. We'll go find it for you.
0: And he did. Doherty says, luckily, it was only the second bucket when he separated the mud and trash. There was the ring, Denise Rivera tells ABC News.
2: I didn't care. It wasn't clean. I just put it right back on.
0: Highs today in the upper 80s, mid-80s. Tomorrow with a chance each day for scattered showers or thunderstorms. From the Common Spirit Health KOA News Desk, I'm Gordon Scott.
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1: Welcome back. Two people in southwestern Pennsylvania reported possible Bigfoot sightings on consecutive days, according to longtime researcher Stan Gordon. On August 18th, a woman in Indiana County heard a disturbance near a tree line and spotted two small hair-covered figures about 60 feet away. She watched them for several minutes as they ran and appeared to play. She described them as roughly 3.5 feet tall, with light brown hair, long arms, no visible necks, and strange baby-like vocalizations. When she sneezed, the figures froze and looked directly at her, sending her back inside. The next evening, a driver in nearby Westmoreland County reported seeing a hair-covered creature running up a hillside. It was about 5 feet tall, with gray hair, long arms, and no obvious neck. Could the sightings be connected? There's no way to know, but the similar descriptions, especially the smaller-than-usual size, have raised an intriguing possibility. Were young Bigfoot creatures roaming Pennsylvania's woods? You can read more in the news section of it, coasttocoastam.com. If 4 hours of Coast isn't enough, and around here it rarely is, why not become a Coast Insider? 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
1: Citizen D, before we dive into the calls, how do we get a copy of It Can't Be People, Voices from the Inner Circle?
4: It's on Amazon, on worldwide and UK, and it is on, sorry, I'm just feeding my cat dreamies. And it's on paperback, Kindle, and audiobook.
1: All right. There's a line in the book, something about this is it's a game of chess, but we're not controlling the pieces or something to that effect.
4: I think the Circle Maker says something like, it's a game of chess, but we're not playing it with the pieces.
1: That's it.
4: Now, what I think he meant by that is that sometimes you'll go and do a design and you won't realize the relevance of it until the internet tells you the next day. You don't know the importance of it. And then you find out that it's heralded an event or it's relevant to the date and the area it was placed in. And the Circle Makers wouldn't have been aware of these factors when they actually created the circle. I think that's what that's what it relates to. I'm not for a second saying that we're channeled or anointed or special people. It just seems to be that sometimes the relevance of a circle won't actually reveal its importance until the world tells us afterwards. I think that is what he's getting at there.
1: All right, let's go to the phones. We begin west of the Rockies. Drew is in Oregon. Drew, good morning. Welcome to Coast. You're on the line with Citizen D. Go ahead.
5: Thank you for taking my call. Your guest share his experiences with making crop circles. My question is, has your guest ever made a crop circle for a person or group of people hoping to disprove crop circles or otherwise mislead that nation's people? And I do have a follow-up question.
1: All right, Citizen D.
4: It's never about trickery or pulling the wool over people's eyes or laughing at people. It's never been about that. I was afraid that was the case when I heard of these hoaxes. And when I actually entered the subject, I held a lot of these people in disdain because I thought that the mystery was deep enough. You know, I always use the analogy of the magician with the balls under the cups. You know, that you've got, it's the mystery is deep enough without some idiot coming in and adding another 10 cups. You get artists that do it for art's sake. And they don't have any spiritual connection. They just do it for the art. You get people that are commissioned to make crop circles for advertising campaigns. But I certainly have knowingly not dealt with any teams that have actually got those considerations. I don't think it's right. I don't think it's fair. We're creating on sacred land a lot of the time. These are Neolithic sites, and I think you should have respect for both the land and for the people that will be experiencing the crop circles afterwards. There's never been any element of trickery or laughing at people. I'm completely opposed to that.
1: Lance, you had a follow-up.
5: Yes, my follow-up question is, referring back to your story on dream stimuli, awakening a person and making them create a crop circle. Sorry, I'm a little flustered. And the following interaction that took place with those individuals, if I can translate a crop circle message, to whom do I contact on this matter?
4: I don't understand the question. I'm sorry.
1: Nor I. I'm not sure what you mean, Lance. Can you maybe reword that a little bit? Or
5: I can. If I see a crop circle and I believe I understand what that crop circle is trying to tell all of us, who do I contact on this matter?
1: Oh, I see. You're thinking of interpreting the meaning behind a symbol or a sigil or a formation. You have an idea what its underlying meaning is, and you want to reach out to somebody. What do you do? How do you do that? Any thoughts on that?
4: Only the Facebook groups, really. I can't think of any resource which actually caters for that.
1: All right. Thank you, Lance. I'm sorry.
4: Although you could speak to researchers. You could speak to crop circle authors and maybe reach out to some of those. There's plenty of them about.
1: Okay. That was Drew in Oregon. My apologies. Now we're going to Lance, east of the Rockies. Lance, you're on.
6: Hi, gracious, good evening. Citizen D, I want to know whether or not you've ever enjoyed reading William Blake, especially Tiger, Tiger, Burning Bright in the Forest of the Night. What immortal hand or eye could frame thy, you know, interesting Simmons rye? That, to me, it's sort of like no one is talking about the human imagination or the divine intervention of the ultimate creation, because it seems like there's frequencies, and I'm saying like radio waves, but there should be there's a sequence, there's a succession, and then there's a rhythm. And also the other thing is, how are your modalities identified, or which ones are identified when you're in the process of being part of the creation of an overall project? And also, what about the moisture of the ground, the temperature, the altitude, the timing? There's all these things that have come into the senses. And again, you can say one thing and give me and examples, but the frequency of it, or the absolute intensity and like remarkable synchronicity throughout a certain region, throughout a certain time. I mean, what fields are being, created for crop circles? Can you do it in a rice paddy? Can you do it in a wheat field? I mean, where can you do it?
1: Okay, Citizen D, there are a lot of sort of questions there rolled into one. I'm not sure how to approach it, but you give
4: all
1: it
4: right.
1: a shot.
4: Well, firstly, the season starts in this really horrible, yucky canola stuff. And I said, the patterns there are very basic, because it's very, very hard to... It's very, very hard to manage, because it's like broom handles. Okay. So, they have been done in maize, but again, they're quite basic, because maize is a terrible crop to work in. So wheat and barley are the main sort of, tableaus for it, really, the main sort of templates for it. But I think you raise an interesting point, and it's something that we haven't really discussed, Richard, and that is this. If you've got a team of up to 20 people and they're all focused on the same sigil, so to speak, and they're all concentrating the physical exertion and the effort and the joint collective focus on that same symbol, which is then manifested into the creation of a crop circle, I think that is really important with this, because when people talk about... witches casting spells or pagans casting spells, nobody really knocks the process, because it was actually conducted by human beings. It's just the intent and the focus of people using physical exertion and exhaustion to do these things. And I think that is what activates them. And that's another reason why they must stay unauthored. When people say that they have magical experiences in crop circles, and that means that it discounts it being done by humans, I think that actually the magical experiences could be connected with like the sigil effect and the manifestation and the power and the intent of making the circle, of which the circle makers may not be aware. I must add.
1: All right, Lance, thanks for that. I want to ask you about, because there's kind of a murkier territory here, involving, some mysterious individuals and some possible surveillance and this extraordinary concentration of military installations around Britain's crop circle heartland. Do you think intelligence agencies have infiltrated the circle-making community? And if so, what are they interested in?
4: I think you've got to be careful at dealing with any subject where there's a paranormal element, because as I said to you on your great show last week, there's a tendency to read stuff into these events that maybe might not be there. And you have to stay focused and empirical and objective, and maybe not draw too much from some of these events. But there are some that confuse me. You have people that appear on the scene and they seem to know the biographies. Maybe they taught them from Facebook. I don't know. They seem to know a little bit about every person on the scene. you know, and they're so ensconced, you know, within a week that you think they've always been there. And I've got a friend who was a prominent and still active circle maker, and he said that he was au fait with an individual who became his bosom buddy for like a year. He said he used to come around my house. We used to go to football together. He liked my wife's cooking. I wasn't ever allowed to go to his house. I only ever knew him by his nickname, which I only registered after he disappeared. And he said any chat that we had about crop circles had to be done on traceable VPNs. You had to delete the sent message afterwards. And he said one day he just disappeared out of my life. He said it was, he said, he went out to do a circle with him. He said, do you mind if I come out and do a circle with you? And he said it wasn't his first rodeo, or he picked it up very quickly. He said he knew his way around the technical stuff really easily. He said it was like it wasn't his first rodeo. But he said it was as if he'd been airlifted into my life and then airlifted back out again. He disappeared. His phone was disconnected. His emails disappeared. He had 10 Facebook accounts. They vanished on the same day. And he said one day he wasn't there. And another friend had this, a very similar experience. And he said this guy was a Scouser. He said he spoke like Paul McCartney. And it was exactly the same scenario. He said, except that once he was around my house and he took an unknown call on his mobile phone. He said he went to the conservatory. He didn't know that I went out to ask him for a cup of tea. And suddenly I hear him talking in this clipped British accent, this really sort of old school military type accent. He said, I called him out on it. And he said, I was pretending to be a headmaster because my nephew's been playing truant. But he said that his face told a different story. Now, they could be journalists. They could be documentarians. They could be authors. I don't know. But I had to include that stuff in the book because they come in and they go.
1: Fascinating. All right. Let's go to the wild card line. Tim is in Alberta, Canada. He's got a crop circle story. Tim, go ahead.
7: Yeah. Fascinating, the crop circles. I think it's like a copycat thing, perhaps, that we started it and, you know, the forces to be, like, took it over. But my question is, I like your dream. Mr. D, I like your dream. I had a dream. I'm working on something for Coast now to do with the missing aircraft, the senator and Hale Boggs. I had a dream, and it put me on a beach in Alaska, and I found exactly in Google Earth where I was standing, and it's connected to the flight. But anyway, that's another story for this fall. But my question is, the military. Now, I was in the military, in the Air Force, and we saw a lot of videos. I don't remember exactly where I saw this, but it was a British military helicopter, might have been a Gazelle, I think, and it was filming a white orb making a crop circle in a field in England. It was actually making it. Does that ring a bell?

0: But the other thing that you're referring to is the Oliver's Castle footage, which purports to show two orbs creating a crop circle. It's very contentious. I'm not as confident with that as I am with the other footage that, you're actually describing. I think the first one with the gazelle chasing the orb, that is genuine. I've no doubt at all about it. And we've seen orbs in the fields, my friend. We've seen orbs. We've seen this stuff. This stuff has existed in this area for millennia, except now we call them UAPs and orbs. Our ancestors called them sprites and fairy lights, you know? But the Oliver's Castle is a different phenomenon. That's a different subject where it purports to show two orbs creating a crop circle. But that one is a bit more contentious. All right. Yeah, that's all I'd say to that, really.
1: Tim, thank you for the call. Let's squeeze in one more quickly. David is in Sherman Oaks, California. David, go ahead. You're on Coast to Coast AM. Make it quick, please.
2: Hello, Richard. Thanks so much for filling in to host everything. You're doing a great job.
1: Thank you.
2: I do love this subject of crop circles. I want to be a little bit of the devil's advocate here, though. You started out, sir, I forget your name, Peter.
1: Citizen D.
2: Starting out the conversation of how the dark cabal is not involved with crop circles. But, I mean, unless you're in the higher echelons of those secret societies, how do you know what their involvement is? And then also, obviously there's some type of very precise intelligence that creates these geometric things. Like some of it, we can't even replicate ourselves, even with our best instruments.
1: I got you, David, just because time is tight. So, Citizen D, how do you know that you're not being taken for a ride here, that this is not some dark cabal behind this?
0: Well, as I said, that thing is compelling with the people being airlifted in and airlifted out. I'm still, even though I've not made a crop circle for 10 years, I'm still involved in some of the people that used to make them. And they're all like down to earth, normal people. We can't know for sure. We absolutely can't know for sure. As far as the more intricate, the really, really intricate ones, all I'd say there is that if you've got a drilled team, it is actually possible because they've got all year to plan it. Having said that, I don't want to disrupt your journey. My journey can change course at any time. Okay. I'm concerned with like the synchronicities and the dream driven events of these events with human crop circles. But that's not to say that there is a parallel phenomenon. You know, I'm not discounting that at all. I don't think it's fair to discount that.
1: Citizen D, absolutely fascinating. The book is It Can't Be People, Voices from the Inner Circle. Can't thank you enough. Thank you for joining us from the UK.
0: That's a pleasure, Richard. Take care.
1: All right. For George Norrie, George Knapp, Connie Willis, Lisa Gar, Rich Barra, Ryan Recker, Tom Danheiser, Dan Galati, Gina Salvati, Michael Cozio, Adam Thompson, and Donna Walker, plus Sean Latasseur, I'm Richard Serrett. Thank you for your ears and your voices, your beautiful voices. Until next time, so long for now.

0: throat.
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7: From ABC News. I'm Sherry Preston. Flash floods ripping through the Grand Canyon.
8: When they were yelling, run.
9: Run, run, run.
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7: Erica Viola and her husband, some of the lucky ones who made it out. 14 people are still missing. One has died. Here's ABC's Lana Moise.
10: The force of the water carrying tree stumps, debris, and part of a structure downstream. Officials say the search continues for those still unaccounted for.
11: The National Park Service is warning even more thunderstorms and heavy rain are possible through Monday, which could lead to more flash flooding and the risk of rockfall.
7: The death toll in the flash flooding in the mountains along the border between Nepal and China, now over 900 people, with the number of missing now nearly 4,800. For the first time in weeks, the U.S. launching a new attack on Iran.
12: A U.S. official telling ABC News the military fired at Iranian Revolutionary Guard forces on an island in the Strait of Hormuz. The official saying those forces were seen preparing to launch rockets with sea mines into the strait. The U.S. hitting two Iranian rocket launchers. Iran now vowing to respond.
7: ABC national correspondent Stephen Portnoy. Oil prices now back around 90 bucks a barrel for Brent crude. A trial that was supposed to take a month or more heading into closing arguments today after just 2 weeks of testimony. ABC's Alex Stone in Las Vegas for the trial of the man charged in the murder after the killing 30 years ago of rapper Tupac Shakur.
13: Prosecutors say jurors should convict Dwayne Davis of murder based on years of telling police and interviewers that he was involved in the murder and even publishing a book admitting to his involvement. But Davis's attorneys claim he's been lying all of these years just to sell books.
7: Back to work today for the Massachusetts jury, deciding the fate of the mother charged with murdering her three children. The lawyer for Lindsay Clancy says she was suffering from postpartum psychosis. And a successful launch for space telescope named for NASA's first chief astronomer, Nancy Grace Roman. It'll study space from a spot a million miles from Earth. 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
14: Here's the latest from KOA News. I'm Carrie Mack. Be careful if you're traveling in Mesa County, northbound and southbound Colorado 141 between Gateway and Whitewater are both closed due to a mudslide in the area. There is no estimated time of reopening. And sewage released into the Arkansas River in Pueblo is expected to reach John Martin Reservoir in Hastie sometime Monday. Colorado Parks and Wildlife urging people to stay away from the river and reservoir and avoid contact with the water. That means no swimming, wading, tubing, paddleboarding, or fishing. And keep your pets out of the water as well. Linebacker Jonathan Cooper now on the commissioner's exempt list, which means Cooper cannot play or practice with the Broncos while his legal matters in court play out. Cooper will be arraigned on Monday in Douglas County with regard to domestic violence charges against him.
15: You know, we continue to take this very seriously. We're going to monitor, you know, all the legal developments and continue to support Jonathan. Jonathan's worked very hard to better himself and it'll be good to have him in the building, be in meetings and just be a part of the team.
14: That's GM George Payton. In the meanwhile, the NFL says it will continue its investigation into Jonathan Cooper. And more rain is in the forecast for the Denver Metro as we get started with the work week. Fox 31's Liz McGiffin says there's a good chance of afternoon thunderstorms on Monday.
16: By about noon to 3 o'clock, showers are pushing their way in from south to north. Denver area, still about 5 to 7 p.m. going to be your best bet to see some rain and some thunderstorm activity.
14: McGiffin says this cycle of afternoon showers and storms will continue into Tuesday. And in Colorado baseball news, the Rockies lose to the Braves 3-2. They're about to start a three-game series against the Orioles, which kickstarts on Monday at 6:40. Pre-game coverage can be heard right here on KOA. starting at 6 o'clock. That's the latest from the Common Spirit Health KOA News Desk. I'm Carrie Mack on KOA.
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1: Renewed attacks. Good morning, I'm Gordon Deal, along with Nicole Murray on this Monday, August 31st. Glad you could be with us. Here's what we have for you this hour.
2: The U.S. military says it hit a pair of Iranian rocket launchers that were preparing to deploy mines in the Strait of Hormuz.
1: National Park Service officials are scrambling to find some 15 people after flash floods hit the Grand Canyon.
2: The death toll from flooding in the Himalayas is 900, but expected to rise with thousands unaccounted for.
1: And how artificial intelligence is accelerating elder fraud.
3: Experts are telling me that with the use of AI, you can make a profile for someone really easily just with the information that's available online, personal identifying information. They can know what type of scam might work the best on someone.
1: Madeline Mitchell at USA Today on scammers scouring obituaries. U.S. Central Command says the American military struck a pair of rocket launchers on an island off the Strait of Hormuz. Yesterday's action was the first in a month. CENTCOM spokesman Tim Hawkins says Iran's Revolutionary Guard Corps were preparing to launch rockets with sea mines into the strait. Washington, meanwhile, continues to pursue economic measures to try to force Tehran back to negotiations. President Trump last night said it was a very good thing that Iran attacked other Gulf states because, quote, they lost all the support that they had.
4: People that were sort of neutral, got along with them for years. As soon as the shooting started, they started aiming at Saudi Arabia, at Qatar, at UAE.
1: Meanwhile, after the U.S. attack on Larak Island, the Jordanian armed forces said it intercepted 8 missiles that had entered the country's airspace, apparently launched at U.S. military bases there, all of them reportedly were destroyed before they could do damage. Separately, Iran's president finally admitted some vulnerability to economic sanctions on Saturday, the first senior official in the country to do so. National park officials say one person has been killed and about 15 others are believed to be missing in Grand Canyon National Park after parts of the area were hit by significant flash flooding, which swept large boulders, metal structures, and other debris into the Colorado River. Officials said the body of a 46-year-old man was recovered last evening near Crystal Rapids along the Colorado River. Meanwhile, David Gregory from the Dallas area was hiking to Phantom Ranch.
5: I've never seen anything that, and it was just very quick, and the water level in the creek just seemed to be getting bigger and bigger as more water was coming into the creek.
1: Park Service is asking for information from anyone who knows of hikers or others who were in Bright Angel Canyon and the Phantom Ranch area on Saturday afternoon when the flash floods hit. Park authorities evacuated at least 62 people after the flooding caused significant damage. The Park Service says nearly all footbridges spanning Bright Angel Creek were destroyed, eliminating pedestrian access across the creek. The numbers are grim from flooding in Nepal and Tibet. At least 900 people are dead and nearly 5,000 missing after a massive rush of ice, rock, mud, and debris destroyed valley towns and villages. The Himalayan flood that began Wednesday is blamed on a glacier collapse. An estimated 85 Americans are among the missing. Meanwhile, rescuers were trying to find trapped workers in at least a dozen hydroelectric plant sites earlier today. Multiple foreign teams were assisting local rescuers to find the workers. Reuters says hundreds of bodies, many unidentified, have been buried in shallow graves as they began decomposing in the humid weather in the plains of the Himalayan country after being swept down the mountains by the torrent. U.S. State Department spokeswoman Tammy Pickett.
6: We have activated from the State Department $3.6 million in emergency humanitarian assistance. That includes up to 3 months of emergency food for up to 10,000 flood-affected households.
1: The Red Cross has estimated that more than 90,000 people are likely to have been affected by the disaster. That was State Department spokesman Tommy Pickett, by the way. Also, if you missed anything from today's show, you can always catch a podcast. 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
1: Thanks for spending time with us. Welcome into Monday, final day of August. States that are under pressure to keep non-citizens off voter rolls fear that even small errors will undermine the midterm elections. Here's Louise Radnovsky, legal affairs reporter at the Wall Street Journal. Louise, take us through it.
15: The president has said that there are hundreds of thousands of non-citizens who are registered to vote and could cast ballots in November, altering the outcome of key midterm elections. This and repeated statements like this from him and his other top officials have left state officials scrambling. States run elections primarily. They register people to vote. They are now looking at their rolls through the eyes of somebody who knows that everything they do, as one Secretary of State told us, has to be perfect. Because otherwise there's an opportunity, they say, for something to become larger than it is. The president made a primetime White House address. The day before he made that primetime White House address, the New Jersey governor learned that under her predecessor, 6,600 non-citizens had been mistakenly registered to vote in June 2024 on the rolls. And the news could not have come at a more difficult moment, perhaps, for secretaries of state and governors and chief elections officials. and also couldn't have come at a better time for those who said that the voter rolls are a mess and need to be cleaned up. And if they're not, then you cannot have confidence in the election results. And so what happened in New Jersey ended up running into this national conversation about states' ability to run safe and secure elections. They would tell you that they have run elections for a long time. They maintain their voter rolls, in some cases daily, making sure that the people aren't on there who shouldn't be, and that people who actually take advantage of being on the rolls mistakenly to cast ballots is relatively rare. That said, what we learned in New Jersey is that of the 6,600 non-citizens who are mistakenly registered to vote, up to 400 of them may have gone on to cast ballots. And so these are small numbers in the grand scheme of the number of registered voters in New Jersey, but they are big numbers in the context of a situation that should never occur in the first place at this moment in time when people are talking about whether it's even possible to have entirely clean voter rolls.
1: Yeah. There are, besides New Jersey, other states in the spotlight right now, too.
15: Any state that could have a pivotal role in the midterms is in the spotlight. And state officials also know that the spotlight could ultimately end up shining on any one of them if the election comes down to their battleground. But the Department of Justice has focused on all 50 states, sending them a letter threatening prosecution if they knowingly allow, for example, non-citizens to register or to vote. We talked to folks from Republican states that are probably not going to swing the election, like Idaho and Utah, who have pushed back. We talked to folks from a number of Democratic-run states who are also pushing back very hard, and some Republicans who are officials in Democratic-run states as well. There are a handful of states that support the administration's efforts to impose more federal oversight over elections, and those states, 12 of them, have gone to the Supreme Court in support of an executive order to do so. But the majority of states, many Democratic, some Republican, are concerned about the relationship that they are having with the federal government at this moment, which was traditionally a partner in running elections. It would help them with cybersecurity. It would help them with intelligence warnings. But they see this as a much more antagonistic relationship now.
1: We're speaking with Louise Radnofsky, legal affairs reporter at the Wall Street Journal. The story is called How the DMV Became Ground Zero in the Election Integrity Fight. Anybody address, I guess, why DMVs are in the business of voter registration in the first place?
15: DMVs have been in the business of motor registration going back to the sort of origin of so-called motor voter laws, the idea that you should be able to register to vote while you're doing other administrative tasks interacting with the government. There's something called automatic voter registration, which means that people who are eligible to vote are automatically registered when they turn up to get a driver's license or a state ID, unless they explicitly opt out. It's the kind of policy that has been credited with increasing the number of people who are able to participate in elections. But it has also been involved in several of the most recent instances of bulk errors. States, when they typically audit their rolls, find one here or there, dozens here or there at most. But what we see in New Jersey and what we saw in Oregon in 2024 was slightly larger. Oregon found 1,945 people had been added to the rolls without having produced evidence of their citizenship, the right document required to prove it. So some of them were, in fact, citizens. That turned out to be the result more of a human error. The drop-down menu clerks at the DMV were using was they were picking the wrong option on it, so they fixed the drop-down menu and they started auditing the rolls in new ways and running random samples and introducing other controls.
1: It's Louise Radnofsky, legal affairs reporter at the Wall Street Journal. This portion of the program is brought to you by Incogni. 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Here's Nicole Murray.
0: And now, the three big things you need to know. Number one.
2: U.S. forces have struck two Iranian rocket launchers that officials say were attempting to deploy mines in the Strait of Hormuz. Yesterday's attack was the first U.S. military action against Iran in a month. President Trump on Fox.
4: We're doing a great job. The blockade has been unbelievable. The financial hits that we're giving them, we're hitting them very hard. Nobody's ever been hit like this. And they're a failing nation right now. And at the right point, we'll either win or they'll do something.
2: Iran later retaliated by launching missiles at U.S. sites in Jordan.
0: Number two.
2: One person has died and roughly 15 others are missing after a major flash flood at the Grand Canyon forced dozens of evacuations. Scott Speeden was camping at Bright Angel Campground when being asked to immediately leave yesterday.
12: We were running down. She was running up. And we go, should we stop at our camp and grab our belongings? She goes, no, get out of here.
2: The National Park Service has only identified the deceased as a 46-year-old man.
0: Number three.
2: A police officer has been killed and a second was injured in a shooting in South Carolina. Columbia Police Chief W.H. Skip Holbrook said the officers were pursuing a person of interest in a domestic dispute case.
16: And it's with heartbreak and sadness that I inform you that one of our officers has succumbed to those injuries.
2: The suspect, a 33-year-old man with a lengthy criminal history, also died during Saturday's incident. And violence across the U.S. this weekend. One person has been killed and at least 14 others were injured after gunfire erupted at a large park gathering on Chicago's South Side while police were attempting to disperse the crowd. No arrests have been made in Saturday's shooting. Police are looking for suspects after a shooting in Trenton, New Jersey, left two people dead and eight others wounded. Officials said multiple people walked up to a block party and started firing into a crowd of about 100 people yesterday morning.
17: Mr. Coyote?
18: Coyote.
17: All right. Well, how can I help you?
2: Coyote vs. Acme debuted with $15.5 million in ticket sales this past weekend, but Spider-Man Brand New Day stayed on top, raking in another roughly $22 million at U.S. and Canadian theaters, bringing its worldwide total to $2.3 billion.
1: All right. Thank you, Nicole. 23 minutes after the hour.
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1: You've heard that haste makes waste. It even applies to shopping. Susan Tompore at the Detroit Free Press says take time to understand the different rules that retailers have when it comes to matching prices. Susan, explain.
25: Well, it is sort of interesting. I was just on vacation, and we were in Summit, New Jersey, and they had a Real store there. And we don't have one in Michigan, so I popped in, wanted to see what it was all about. And I saw a handbag that was used, and it was, I think, $3,700. And took a picture of it, you know, sent it to some friends, yada, yada, right? But then I wanted to look at the history of the bag, and it's like a more than a 30-year-old bag. But what was more interesting for consumers is that they had a lower price online. Now, they don't match the price that's in the store with online, and it's supposed to be the same price if it's the exact same item. So maybe there's more than one of these purses out there. Quite possible. I don't know. But it was about a $300 savings. It was quite a big difference. And it reminded me, earlier this summer, my husband bought a lawnmower. And my friend was talking with me and said, well, good, he got it on sale. And I thought, sale? There was no sale. Then went online and looked, and there was a sale that day. And I guess it was going to be a Memorial Day weekend sale. And he, I don't know why, but he didn't think he should go back to the store because he thought the deal was done. No. And it was not far from our house. So he went back and saved $120.
1: Wow.
25: So it really is something that, you know, maybe we forget, but some of the consumer watchdogs are saying prices online in many cases will be different than the price in the store. Not always. You know, it just depends on the item. Sometimes even within the same retailer, if one's closer than the other, the prices can be different. So you want to check. You want to use the app. That's a recommendation from the watchdogs. Clip the digital coupons and then do some comparison shopping. You can scan that barcode and see what the price is online and what it is in the store. Now, each retailer is going to have a different price matching policy, and, you know, what you're able to do in the store may vary. But at the same time, you might just order the item online, have it delivered to the store if you're really interested in saving money and do it that way as well.
1: Mm. How about a strategy for some of these big retailers, whether it's maybe a Walmart, Target, Kohl's? What'd you find here?
25: I think a good strategy is to really compare. It really is good time to step back, scan that barcode, and see if there is a different price.
1: Thanks, Susan. Susan Tompore, personal finance columnist at the Detroit Free Press, part of the USA Today network. 30 minutes now after the hour on This Morning, America's First News.

0: Here's the latest from KOA News. President Trump says he'll fill the strategic national reserves with Venezuelan oil.
1: Trump made the comment in a Truth Social post on Sunday, writing that the topping out process will begin very shortly. The president also called it a gift from Venezuela to the people of the United States. It comes after Trump announced that the U.S. had secured majority U.S. control of more than 65 billion barrels of proven oil reserves in Venezuela at no cost to the American taxpayer. I'm Mark Mayfield.
0: A new scam is popping up across the metro, and it appears to be a new version of the blessing scam. It starts with a friendly interaction, but can end with the victim's jewelry being stolen. Aurora Police Agent Christopher McDowell says scammers are targeting seniors who are alone or people who appear to speak a foreign language.
2: Unfortunately, there's so many scams out there that target these vulnerable populations. This is just another one to add to the list, unfortunately.
0: And McDowell recommends actually leaving your expensive jewelry at home. From the Common Spirit Health KOA News Desk, I'm Carrie Mack on KOA.
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1: Thanks for spending time with us. Welcome into Monday, August 31st. Gordon Deal with Nicole Murray. Some of our top stories and headlines. The U.S. military hit two rocket launchers off the coast of Iran that were allegedly preparing to deploy mines in the Strait of Hormuz. One dead, 15 missing after flash flooding in Grand Canyon National Park. Rescue efforts continue in Nepal and Tibet after a massive flood where at least 900 have been killed and more than 4,000 are missing. In sports, Scottie Scheffler won his second FedEx Cup in 3 years after taking the Tour Championship in Atlanta. And the school in Texas where fourth graders can fart with confidence. That story in about 20 minutes. This portion of the program is brought to you by Robinhood. Your money, your move. More adult children are becoming liaisons between their parents and their parents' bank accounts as AI makes fraud harder to spot. It's a story by Madeline Mitchell, who covers women and the caregiving economy for USA Today. Madeline, what's trending?
2: These scams have been around for such a long time at this point, and seniors are really vulnerable. They have been for a long time. They've accumulated so much wealth. And so scammers now, with the use of artificial intelligence, they just are able to do this in such a more concentrated way and so much faster than before. So experts are telling me that with the use of AI, you know, you can make a profile for someone really easily just with the information that's available online, personal identifying information. They can know what type of scam might work the best on someone. And then with these deep fakes, with the ability to make sound and photos and videos look so convincing, like it's someone you know personally, like it's a granddaughter, a friend, you know, it's so convincing, and there's a sense of urgency there that makes it really compelling for a victim.
1: Yeah. What is it that we can do maybe in the sandwich generation to be better supportive or help our elder family members be on alert and not fall victim to this?
2: Right. I mean, the sandwich generation is under so much pressure. You've got your kids, you've got your aging parents to look out for, and there are so many moving pieces. I mean, a lot of these folks in the sandwich generation are also working. And so a lot of times this idea of a potential scam, potential fraud, it falls to the bottom of their to-do list, right? Because that list is so long. So I think, you know, what I'm hearing from our experts is that the biggest takeaway from this is to not go for too long without thinking about it. Have those conversations. Sit down with your mom and dad and say, hey, I'm not doing this to be condescending. I'm not even saying that this is going to happen to you, but let's talk about getting you protected. Let's talk about who you should call when you think something doesn't seem quite right. You know, don't let that urgency set in. I think one of the biggest things is just staying calm. If someone is calling you and makes it seem like you need to send them money right now, take a beat. Say, no, I'm going to talk to my family. I'm going to call my daughter and see how she's doing. I'm going to call her actual phone number, you know, if someone's telling you that your family member is in trouble. But yeah, experts are saying sit down, have those conversations, maybe even do some role playing on what you would say to a potential scammer to see if it is legitimate or not, just to get some of those practice conversations going.
1: Yeah, I've done them. My mom has said to one or more scammers, let me call my son. And, you know, they immediately think, it's not necessary. You know, we can work this out. Mm-hmm. We're speaking with Madeline Mitchell, women and caregiving economy reporter at USA Today. The story is called AI is Accelerating Elder Fraud. How about some of these anti-fraud companies? Can they be of assistance?
2: Yeah, I mean, there are definitely a lot of products out there that sandwich generation caregivers can lean on. You know, it is really scary, this headline talking about AI and how it's making things so much worse, you know, that your loved ones could be in danger of these scams. But the thing that I'm hearing the most commonly from cybersecurity experts and researchers and people in this space is, yes, they have AI, the scammers have AI, but we do too. And so we're able to combat this growing trend with our own protections. So there are definitely products available. You can even call your bank, call your insurance and say, hey, what do you recommend? There's a ton of stuff out there that you can find, different apps that make it easier for, again, the sandwich generation to better protect their parents, where they might have some more access. They can see when there are large sums being transferred, and that can kind of set a little an alert so that if you see some concerning patterns, that the caregiver is alerted a little earlier on and can have those conversations with their parents.
1: Thanks, Madeline. Madeline Mitchell, who covers women and the caregiving economy for USA Today. Hey, if you've missed anything from today's show, there's an easy way to catch up. All you have to do is tell Alexa, Siri, or Google to play This Morning with Gordon Deal. 20 minutes now in front of the hour. Coming up next, time to think differently about bats in your house.
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1: Welcome into Monday. It's time now for the Mic Drop with this morning's Mike Gavin.
2: Good morning. Well, here's a nightmare fueling story that's been making the rounds the past few days. A Virginia woman said she woke up one morning recently to find that a bat was trying to get inside of her mouth. Dr. Krista Edelman said she initially thought the animal was a field mouse from a dream before she felt its short, coarse hair and realized it was a bat. Now, as many of us would, she started screaming, "There's a bat in my mouth, a bat in my mouth." It was unclear how clear that was with the animal trying to make its way into her mouth at the time. Krista said she learned she should try to capture the bat rather than kill it so it could be tested for rabies. She used a bucket from a recent beach trip to trap the animal, then contacted a friend who's an infectious disease doctor. Her friend urged her to seek treatment immediately, and Edelman went to the emergency department at St. Mary's Hospital where she works. The bat ultimately tested negative for rabies.
1: No. Please tell me you made that up.
2: This has been everywhere. She's been talking to a lot of people about this. You know, maybe she's trying to warn them, trying to tell them that not to kill the bat. That's also a big thing because you got to make sure you can test it for rabies.
1: Yeah.
2: So you know what's going on there.
1: Not sure I'd have the wherewithal in the middle of the night.
2: Yeah.
1: To suddenly decide. You know, I know the bat was trying to get in my mouth, but I'm gonna go grab a bucket,
2: right.
1: You know, and just brush this thing off. You know, maybe I'll rinse my mouth out or brush my teeth or something. What?
2: Well, we don't know how long she was like cowering in the corner for first before she then got the bravery to then go, grab this thing with a bucket.
1: How about the dreams connection though?
2: Oh yeah.
1: So she dreamed, I guess, that a field mouse.
2: Yeah.
1: Was trying to get in her mouth, and it was actually the bat.
2: Yeah.
1: Dreams are weird.
2: Unbelievable. Wow. Just picture waking up, and that's just like right up on your face. And there are so many NFL football players that it's sometimes hard to keep track of who and who isn't on a roster. So it's at least somewhat plausible that someone could be fooled by someone claiming that they were a real-life football player. And that's just what happened. A man named Dejon Love posted social media videos telling fake stories about playing for the San Francisco 49ers, fake workouts, and even signing a fake contract. His profile even touted a partnership with Fabletics that was also not real. Federal authorities say he'd lure women on dates, solicit money from them for fake investments, and then pocket the money and leave town. He and an accomplice are accused of defrauding 26 women in Washington, Oregon, Idaho, and California out of about $1.3 million.
1: Wow.
2: Yeah.
1: Wow.
2: I guess he would like, get them online with his sort of fake financial advisor, and sort of the three of them would talk about this, show them all these like returns on investments from, you know, other people who gave him money. Jeez. And he invested. And although I don't know why anybody necessarily thinks that an NFL, just because you're an NFL football player doesn't necessarily mean you're good at investing or handling your money. We've heard lots of stories about that in the past.
1: Yes.
2: So, there's all kinds of red flags here.
1: How about, though, the one video where he's wearing a San Francisco 49ers helmet?
2: Yes.
1: While shirtless, catching passes
2: on a beach.
1: On the beach.
2: Yeah. That's all it takes, apparently.
1: That should have been a red flag.
2: Right. Yeah. I mean, they said he spent a decent amount of money, like over $1,000 on getting like authentic looking equipment.
1: Yeah,
2: authentic looking 49ers gear so that he could fool people, but made, $1 million in the process.
1: Oh, my goodness.
2: Wow.
1: Thank you, Mike. 13 minutes now in front of the hour.
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3: 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Once again, here's Nicole Murray.
18: And now, the three big things you need to know. Number one.
19: Central Command reports that U.S. forces have struck two Iranian launchers on the Rack Island that were attempting to lay mines in the Strait of Hormuz. Yesterday's attack is the first military action against Iran in a month. President Trump on Fox.
20: They're very evil. They killed 52,000 protesters as of 3 months ago. And sadly, they've added very substantially to that list. Even people that aren't protesting, they go into the houses and they take them and they shoot them.
19: Iran later said it had launched missiles at U.S. sites in Jordan in retaliation.
18: Number two.
19: Rescue efforts continue today in Nepal and Tibet after last week's Himalayan flood. U.S. State Department spokesman Tommy Pigott on ABC News says the U.S. has activated millions of dollars in aid for the region.
21: We now have 85 Americans approximately that are unaccounted for. We've also now seen 9 Americans be safely evacuated. We are currently unaware of any U.S. citizen deaths at this time.
19: Officials say at least 900 people have been killed and more than 4,700 others are still missing.
18: Number three.
19: President Trump said he does not want U.S. businesses to import Canadian goods amid continued

0: It means everything to me. 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
6: Thanks for being with us. At first glance, a classroom fart corner at a school south of Houston sounds like the setup to a fourth grade joke, but the creator of it insists it's a surprisingly thoughtful solution to a very real classroom problem. Teacher Valicia Broussard from Parlin, Texas, created the corner at the beginning of this school year after noticing how uncomfortable her students had become passing gas around one another. Her TikTok explaining the idea went viral, earning nearly 50 million views. However, beneath all the laughs, the 38-year-old Broussard tells people that there's a more meaningful lesson. She says the bigger idea is that while we are all different, we have different home lives, we are all human. She decided to create a designated place for students to handle their toots with confidence and to, quote, keep the funk in one area, which is complete with air fresheners, by the way. Ms. Broussard is in her 15th year of teaching. That'll do it for this hour. For Nicole Murray and Mike Gavin, I'm Gordon Deal. 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
10: From ABC News, I'm Sherry Preston. More than a dozen campers in the Grand Canyon are still missing after deadly flash floods struck the park over the weekend. More than 60 people had to be evacuated, including Gabe Bergman, who described what it was like trying to reach safety.
11: There was a fridge. We even saw the scariest thing was there was like a cabin that washed down the river, and we could see like the roof of the cabin and the bed from the cabin that was in the river.
10: The Park Service confirming the body of a 46-year-old man was pulled from the Colorado River hours after the storm turned quiet creeks into raging rivers. The death toll from last week's flooding in Nepal and China is now more than 900 people, but more than 4,000 are now reported missing. ABC's Britt Clennett is in Nepal.
12: Well, the accounts coming in now are chilling. I spoke to one American survivor who described it as a serpent coming towards them. She said it's sucked everyone in and everything in its path, vehicles, homes. It was horrifying. And she said she managed to escape with her husband within seconds, just running for her life.
10: Rescuers are still trying to reach workers believed trapped in tunnels at hydropower sites. The first military action in a month between the U.S. and Iran happening over the weekend.
13: Central Command says Iranian forces were preparing to fire rockets loaded with sea mines into the shipping lanes just days after the U.S. declared the strait cleared of mines. Iran fired back overnight. State TV released video claiming to show missiles and drones being launched at two air bases in Jordan that host U.S. forces.
10: ABC's Karen Hwang. Oil prices up again. Brent crude trading at about $90 a barrel. President Trump is calling for Canadian companies doing business with the U.S. to move here permanently. Meantime, Ontario Premier Doug Ford has put up a big billboard on the shores of his province's Great Lake that reads, Lake Ontario, now and always. 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
14: Here's what's happening on KOA News. I'm Carrie Mack. An area of Eagle County back open as crews work to clear debris from a mudslide. The Eagle County Sheriff's Office says the slide blocked both directions near Sweetwater Road and Colorado River Road, north of Dotsero. Again, these roads are back open. A sewage spill into the Arkansas River could be threatening produce. More than 4 million gallons of untreated sewage was accidentally released earlier this month from the City of Pueblo's treatment plant, just east of I-25. Several agencies, including the Pueblo and Colorado Health Departments, are working on the spill, and the state says it's notifying those affected. Many farms and ranches between Pueblo and the state line in southeastern Colorado use water from the Arkansas River. And voters within the Front Range Passenger Rail District will decide on a sales tax proposal in November to fund the Colorado Connector Rail expansion.
15: The Front Range Passenger Rail Board voted to send the 0.33% sales tax question to the ballot, which the board says would help fund inner-city train service from Denver to southern Colorado. The money generated would also go to providing an extra round trip between Denver and Fort Collins. Starter service with three round trips between Denver and Fort Collins is scheduled to start in 2029 using existing funding from state and regional sources. Rob Dawson, KOA.
14: We all love a surprise gift every now and then, but law enforcement, they're warning about a scam popping up around the metro, and it can start with something as innocent as a hug. Agent Christopher McDowell says scammers approach their victims, offer a hug or some kind of gift, and then swipe jewelry right off of them.
16: It's usually followed up by like a hug or some kind of a physical contact with the victim. at which place they exchanged the worthless jewelry for the valuable jewelry that's on the victim at the time.
14: This is called the gifting scam. That's the latest. From the Common Spirit Health KOA News Desk, I'm Carrie Mack on KOA.
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40: Exchange of fire. Good morning, I'm Gordon Deal, along with Nicole Murray, on this Monday, August 31st. Thanks for joining us. Here's what we have for you this hour.
41: The U.S. military says it has struck two rocket launchers off the coast of Iran. Hear how Tehran retaliated.
40: At least one person is dead and 15 unaccounted for after flash floods hit Grand Canyon National Park in Arizona.
41: Emergency responders in Nepal and Tibet are racing to find thousands of missing people after a deadly Himalayan flood.
40: And how Trump administration policy is leaving employers like home care agencies racing to fill vacancies in Florida.
42: You know, these aren't great paying jobs. They're very hard jobs at times. I mean, you know, helping an elderly person with their personal needs day after day can be really backbreaking work. And so these are not positions where you have a lot of, you know, U.S. born workers, you know, chomping at the bit to apply for them.
40: Arian Campo Flores at the Wall Street Journal on how thousands of workers in Florida are disappearing. U.S. Central Command says the American military struck a pair of rocket launchers on an island off the Strait of Hormuz. Yesterday's action was the first in a month. CENTCOM spokesman Tim Hawkins says Iran's Revolutionary Guard Corps were observed preparing to launch rockets with sea mines into the strait. Washington continues to pursue economic measures to try to force Tehran back to negotiations, by the way. Separately, Iranian President Masoud Pezeshkian finally admitted some vulnerability to economic sanctions on Saturday, the first senior official in the country to do so. President Trump last night on Fox News.
43: We're doing a great job. The blockade has been unbelievable. The financial hits that we're giving them, we're hitting them very hard. Nobody's ever been hit like this. And they're a failing nation right now. And at the right point, we'll either win or they'll do something.
40: Meanwhile, after the U.S. attack on Larak Island, the Jordanian armed forces said it intercepted 8 missiles that had entered the country's airspace, apparently launched at U.S. military bases there in retaliation. All of them reportedly were destroyed before they could do damage. National park officials say one person has been killed and about 15 others are believed to be missing in Grand Canyon National Park after parts of the area were hit by significant flash flooding, which swept large boulders, metal structures, and other debris into the Colorado River. Officials said the body of a 46-year-old man was recovered last evening near Crystal Rapids along the Colorado River. Meanwhile, Scott Sveden was among the campers who got a warning from a park ranger.
0: We were running down. She was running up. And we go, should we stop at our camp and grab our belongings? She goes, no, get out of here.
40: The National Park Service is asking for information from anyone who knows of hikers or backpackers who were in Bright Angel Canyon and the Phantom Ranch area on Saturday afternoon when the flash floods hit. Park authorities evacuated at least 62 people from the popular tourist spot after the flooding caused significant damage due to damage to a water line which supplies water from the canyon for use in the park. There are limited water reserves. The numbers are grim from flooding in Nepal and Tibet. At least 900 people are dead and nearly 5,000 are missing after a massive rush of ice, rock, mud, and debris destroyed valley towns and villages. The Himalayan flood that began Wednesday is blamed on a glacier collapse. Meanwhile, rescuers were trying to find trapped workers in at least a dozen hydroelectric plant sites earlier today. Multiple foreign teams were assisting local rescuers to find the workers. Reuters says hundreds of bodies, many unidentified, have been buried in shallow graves as they begin decomposing in the humid weather. U.S. State Department spokesman Tommy Pigott.
1: We now have 85 Americans approximately that are unaccounted for. We've also now seen 9 Americans be safely evacuated. We are currently unaware of any U.S. citizen deaths at this time.
40: Images from rescue teams showed earth-moving equipment digging and shoveling mud and rocks under lights in the dark of the night. Soldiers used torchlight in a big pit they had created to look for space to get into one of the tunnels. By the way, make sure to check out a podcast of today's program, which has stories you won't hear this hour. On the podcast today, how the DMV got caught up in the fight over election integrity, and a Virginia woman's unsettling encounter with a bat in her bedroom. You can find the podcast on Apple, Google, Spotify, or wherever you get your podcasts. 11 minutes after the hour, on This Morning, America's First News.
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40: Thanks for spending time with us. Welcome into Monday, final day of August. Policymakers at the highest levels of the Trump administration who have experiences in their own families with addiction are shaping new federal policies on drug and alcohol recovery. It's an exclusive story by Gabrielle Etzel, healthcare reporter at the Washington Examiner. Gabrielle, what have you found?
8: I spoke with Catherine Burgum, the former First Lady of North Dakota and wife of our Interior Secretary, Doug Burgum. She, along with HHS Secretary Robert F. Kennedy Jr., co-chair the Great American Recovery Initiative, which was created in January by President Trump. And so far, the program has been very prolific in reshaping, remodeling our national addiction recovery initiatives for drugs and alcohol. But the program really started because of the experience, the personal firsthand and secondhand experience with addiction recovery throughout this White House. So Catherine Burgum herself experienced 20 years of alcohol addiction. She's been sober for 24 years. Secretary Kennedy has been very public about his experience overcoming heroin addiction. But there are other members of the cabinet as well. Vice President J.D. Vance's mother suffered from opioid addiction and prescription addiction and has been sober for more than 10 years at this point. Chief of Staff Susie Wiles, her father also struggled with alcohol addiction. And President Trump himself, his brother, Fred Trump Jr., died of a heart attack in relation to his alcohol misuse. So there's a wide array of personal experience that is informing how the Trump administration is taking on addiction recovery in this country.
40: And while this might seem like a lot of people dealing with addiction issues in proximity to the White House, it does mirror what's happening in the country. Talk about that.
8: Absolutely. So around 46 million adults in the United States struggle with addiction. That's about 20% of the population. But if you think about the familial experience with addiction, that's it equates to roughly half of the population. According to the National Institutes of Health, almost 19 million children, about one in four U.S. kids live with at least one parent or caregiver who struggles with drugs or alcohol. And then a 2020 study found that roughly 113 million Americans have either direct or indirectly experienced harm as a result of another person's alcohol or drug abuse. So that equates to about half of the population that is somehow connected to this problem, the national crisis, I might say, with drugs and alcohol.
40: So is part of what's happening here because people are more open to talking out loud about these issues now with the stigma on them maybe not being what it used to be?
8: I would say so, yes. Part of the Great American Recovery is, and this is Catherine Burgum's main message about reducing stigma of addiction. The Great American Recovery Initiative really takes the Make America Healthy Again model and as understanding addiction as a chronic disease. Catherine Burgum herself describes it as a chronic, lifelong, relapsing brain disease. And what that does is it reduces the stigma, reduces the, well, this is a lifestyle choice. No, it's a chronic condition. And doing that allows people to better reach out for help and resources, feel more comfortable reaching out for help.
40: We're speaking with Gabrielle Etzel, healthcare reporter at the Washington Examiner. The story is called Trump Cabinet's Addiction Experience. shapes federal recovery policy. So this pivot when it comes to addiction and dealing with addiction is sort of a big shift for the Republican Party, which I don't believe in the past would have been known for this type of intervention.
8: Yeah, that's a great question. I think that it's very bipartisan. We've seen, so one of the examples that we've seen is multiple states signing on with some of these policies. Iowa, for example, was one of the first states to sign on with the Great American Recovery's foster care plan. Essentially what that does is HHS has opened up rules allowing children to stay with their parents in recovery, really focusing on that early intervention so families can stay together. So these are very grounded policies, grounded in the most cutting edge research that we have on addiction recovery. It's not really a partisan thing. Everyone wants to see people get the help that they need to live healthy lives.
40: Thanks, Gabrielle. Gabrielle Edsel, healthcare reporter at the Washington Examiner. 20 minutes now after the hour on This Morning, America's First News. Here's Nicole Murray.
9: And now, the three big things you need to know. Number one.
41: U.S. forces have struck two Iranian rocket launchers that officials say were attempting to deploy mines in the Strait of Hormuz. Yesterday's attack was the first U.S. military action against Iran in a month. President Trump on Fox said he was glad that Iran went after their own allies.
43: People that were sort of neutral, got along with them for years. As soon as the shooting started, they started aiming at Saudi Arabia, at Qatar, at UAE.
41: Iran later retaliated by launching missiles at U.S. sites in Jordan.
9: Number two.
41: One person has died and roughly 15 others are missing after a major flash flood at the Grand Canyon forced dozens of evacuations. David Gregory was hiking down to Phantom Ranch.
10: I've never seen anything that, and it was just very quick, and the water level in the creek just seemed to be getting bigger and bigger as more water was coming into the creek.
41: The National Park Service has only identified the deceased as a 46-year-old man.
9: Number three.
41: A police officer has been killed and a second was injured in a shooting in South Carolina. Columbia Police Chief W.H. Skip Holbrook said the 33-year-old suspect has a lengthy criminal history.
11: He has a history of several arrests that span through the following states: South Carolina, Kentucky, Wisconsin, and Georgia.
41: The suspect died during Saturday's incident. One person has been killed and at least 14 others were injured after gunfire erupted at a large park gathering on Chicago's South Side while police were attempting to disperse the crowd. No arrests have been made in Saturday's shooting. At least 7 people have died after a ferry carrying 270 passengers and crew capsized off the coast of northern Cyprus. Officials say 237 people have been rescued and a search is underway for another 24. The ferry faced adverse weather conditions yesterday and began taking on water just 15 minutes after departure. And that's one way to scare a date. The New York Post reports that Generation Z men are taking part in pheromone maxing, which involves skipping showers and deodorant before a date. The theory is that a man's natural scent is more attractive.
40: Oh, yeah. I just came from the gym. Let's sit down and let's get a couple of burgers together. I mean, what would you think of this?
41: Ew, gross. It would smell like fart and sweat and burps. And how is that sexy?
40: What is this? Is our future? These Gen Z people?
41: I'm going to be single forever.
40: 23 minutes after the hour.
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0: Judd with us. Want to learn how to take clothes you're done wearing from your closets and drawers and refresh your wardrobe all for free? Here's Betty Lynn Fisher, consumer reporter at USA Today. Betty, explain clothing swaps.
1: We've all known about bartering for years, years and years. And so clothing swaps have really increase in popularity, especially right now as people embrace environmental sustainability and thrifting and reuse. And so the idea of a clothing swap is just to take clothes that are still, good, that you've just kind of, you're done wearing them, or, you've worn them a little bit too long, that they're still good, and so they can find a new life with someone else. So there can be anything from a small clothing swap that you can do with a group of friends to participating in larger community swaps. And that's what I've been doing since 2020, and I decided to write about kind of the experience that I had with my adult daughter recently.
0: Wow. So somebody posts something on Facebook, and everybody shows up 5 o'clock on a Saturday afternoon and brings their stuff, like if you were to do a larger one like that,
1: So the ones that I've been doing are mostly by a local woman in my community, and she kind of sells tickets, but sells as in it's free. But some people do do charge for a clothing swap, kind of for their time or to get the venue. But in the case of the ones that I go to, she has, I guess, reservations for tickets, right? So she can at least control. She says usually a good size for the ones that she's done is about 40 people.
0: Wow.
1: 40 tickets, and then that way you know ahead of time what date you're going to do this. You take your time to kind of gather what's in your closet, and then for her, a couple days before, you drop off your stuff so that she and kind of her helpers can set all the pants in one side.
0: Oh, wow.
1: And set all the dresses in a side. So it's not, everything's not hanging on hangers at the ones I go to, but they're still in organized piles, for lack of better description.
0: That makes more sense. I thought you were just kind of showing up with stuff and scattering on a table. That the organization sounds like that makes more sense. We're speaking with Betty Lynn Fisher, consumer reporter at USA Today. The story is about new-to-me clothing by swapping with others. So could you go, in theory, and bring two things and leave with five, or is it like a straight-up swap? What happens?
1: Yeah, everybody has different rules, and I had Lauren Anderson, the swap organizer, give me a couple of tips for people who want to do this themselves. Again, it can be anywhere from, a group of your girlfriends, 10 girlfriends, you get together, have some dinner, have some wine, and you literally just start putting your things out on the floor, and then everybody just kind of, goes around and swaps things.
0: As a husband and a girl dad and a brother to a younger sister, I feel comfortable in saying this sounds distinctly like a women's related thing.
1: There were actually a couple guys at the last swap that I was at. I did not talk to them, but it's a lot of times there's just general t-shirts or different things. But the ones that I've gone to, yes, I will say, largely have been a women's event. But some people have houseware swaps. So you go through your kitchen and you're done with your blender and you're done with your plates and stuff. That doesn't have to be necessarily gender specific.
0: Thanks, Betty. Betty Lynn Fisher, consumer reporter at USA Today. 30 minutes now after the hour.

0: Here's the latest from KOA. A pickup truck that drove onto an Old Town Fort Collins sidewalk early Saturday afternoon killed one person and injured five others. The incident occurred near North College Avenue and Mountain Avenue. A preliminary investigation indicates the truck hit a vehicle while backing out of a parking spot, then drove forward onto the sidewalk, striking the pedestrians before hitting a tree and coming to a stop. Well, when a woman's ring rolled off a table onto the dock and into New York's Hudson River, it was Christian Doherty to the rescue.
1: And I called her up. I said, I run an underwater welding school right next door to Billy Joe's. I said, we're in the Hudson River every day. We'll go find it for you.
0: And he did. Doherty says, luckily, it was only the second bucket when he separated the mud and trash. There was the ring, Denise Rivera tells ABC News.
2: I didn't care. It wasn't clean. I just put it right back on.
0: Highs today in the upper 80s, mid 80s. Tomorrow with a chance each day for scattered showers or thunderstorms. From the Common Spirit Health KOA News Desk, I'm Gordon Scott.
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11: Thanks for spending time with us. Welcome into Monday, August 31st. Gordon Deal with Nicole Murray. Some of our top stories and headlines. The U.S. military hit two rocket launchers off the coast of Iran that were allegedly preparing to deploy mines in the Strait of Hormuz. One dead, 15 missing after flash flooding in Grand Canyon National Park. Rescue efforts continue in Nepal and Tibet after a massive flood where at least 900 have been killed and more than 4,500 are missing. The Washington Post says the Pentagon has secretly installed several military veterans with big online followings in government roles. And the secret to living to be 117 years old. That story in about 20 minutes. This portion of the program is brought to you by Incogni. They can't scam you or spam you if they can't find you. Rely on Incogni to remove your info from databases used by scammers. 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The Trump administration's revocation of temporary protected status, or TPS, for Haitian immigrants has caused abrupt staffing shortages for Florida businesses, from home care agencies to restaurants. It's a story by Ariane Campo Flores, economics reporter for the Wall Street Journal in Miami. Ariane, what's happening?
12: So, well, TPS is, you know, a form of protection that's given to immigrants whose home countries are dealing with some form of upheaval, natural disasters, other issues that make those countries essentially unlivable. And so that has been extended to a number of nationalities over the years, including to Haitians who have dealt with a lot of hardship in their home country, earthquakes, you know, gang violence and the like. And the Trump administration has, you know, moved to end those temporary protections for a host of national groups. But it was recently, in particular, the Haitians that were affected by the expiration of TPS. And so that population all of a sudden lost its authorization to work. And we're talking about a large population of people, roughly 350,000 Haitian TPS holders in the U.S., and nearly half of those living in Florida. And so it has really impacted the employers in Florida in particular that have really relied on that workforce.
11: Right. All right. So which businesses here have been hit hardest, would you say?
12: So healthcare is a really big one. It's very common in Florida to have Haitian workers, and specifically Haitian TPS workers, doing everything from, you know, nursing assistants in nursing homes, home health aides that care for people, elderly people, in their home settings, CNAs at assisted living facilities. So healthcare has been significantly impacted, but they're also in a lot of other areas. They work as security guards. They work in restaurants and the very thriving hospitality industry that Florida has. They've worked at for airport contractors. They work in retail. And so you've seen these effects kind of ripple through a variety of industries in Florida, some of which, including healthcare, already struggle to fill open positions. So this has added an additional challenge. These are jobs that are going to be very hard to fill.
11: We're speaking with Ariane Campo Flores, economics reporter at the Wall Street Journal. The story is called "Why Thousands of Florida's Workers Are Disappearing." So with so many Haitians, I guess, leaving these various industries, does that mean that unemployed legal residents of Florida are rushing to fill these positions? I get the sense that the answer is no here.
12: That's what you hear from, you know, across the board from employers, is that these are, you know, these aren't great paying jobs. They're very hard jobs at times. I mean, you know, helping an elderly person with their personal needs day after day can be really backbreaking work. And so these are not positions where you have a lot of, you know, U.S. born workers, you know, chomping at the bit to apply for them. And so that is the challenge. Now, the argument of people who are in favor of ending these TPS protections is that they think that, you know, the result here should be to raise wages in order to attract, maybe more, lower educated, lower income U.S. born people. But in practice, that does not seem to have been what has played out. What employers say repeatedly is that they struggle to find people to apply for these jobs, and that this largely immigrant workforce that fills them fill a really crucial need in the economy.
11: Yeah. How about other states and perhaps sectors in those states?
12: It's similar. You know, so the Haitian TPS population obviously is very concentrated in Florida, but they are in numerous other states. Massachusetts has a significant population. Ohio has a significant population. Georgia. And so these are all places that have been affected as well. And it's hit as well in the healthcare sector in some of those places. I spoke, for instance, to a healthcare arm of the Archdiocese of New York that has been affected, and its nursing homes and other programs have had experienced a loss of Haitian TPS workers.
11: Thanks, Ariane. Ariane Campo Flores, economics reporter for the Wall Street Journal, based in Miami. By the way, make sure to check out a podcast of today's program, which has stories you won't hear this hour. 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And the man who conned women by pretending to be a pro football player. 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Coming up next, a failed attempt at smuggling lizards.
13: 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I've been surfing here since I was a kid. Now, seeing my grandson out on the water, it means everything to me. Watching him and taking in the blue waves, the sea breeze, the blurry horizon.
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11: Hey, glad you're with us. Welcome into Monday, final day of August. It is time now for the mic drop with this morning's Mike Gavin.
20: Good morning. Well, it's time to play another edition of People Hiding Exotic Animals in Weird Places in Airports. For this, we take you to Tokyo, where a social media user posted a picture of an open suitcase with the caption, "Someone tried to smuggle 200 lizards stuffed in socks through a Tokyo airport." In the pic, you can see a few dozen bulging socks with at least one of the aforementioned lizards peeking its head out. This came to our attention because it was reposted by the TSA with the caption, "Please delete this before somebody in Florida sees it." Commenters said that this is how you get the real life version of snakes on a plane. Yeah.
11: This is funny. So TSA reposted it.
20: Yes.
11: With that caption.
20: Yes.
11: Don't tell people in Florida.
20: Don't tell Florida that this can be done somehow.
11: TSA remains.
20: Oh, yeah.
11: The good one.
20: They are undefeated when it comes to social media.
11: Social media is excellent for the TSA.
20: Yeah, like half of our tax dollars are probably being spent on like social media managers for the TSA.
11: Yeah.
20: And we're almost kind of fine with it.
11: Yeah, keep them coming.
20: We need the humor, right?
11: Keep them coming. Yeah. Yeah, they're good. We like them.
20: And this might be the ultimate party foul. Police in California are investigating after a truck packed with 40,000 pounds of Pabst Blue Ribbon beer vanished, part of a brazen cargo theft operation that made off with $70,000 in booze in a single morning. Company admitted on social media that its truck and beer shipment were stolen, telling the person behind the disappearance it understood the temptation to brag about having so much PBR, but they wish they had gotten it the honorable way. Then the company put the thief on the clock, offering exactly 18 days and 44 minutes to return the truck with no questions asked. Pabst also said it would offer a reward to anyone who helps crack the case, though it did not disclose how much. The brand later issued a second post to quash doubts about the bizarre disappearance as some sort of marketing stunt. As the deadline trickled down, the company warned that the beer's getting warmer while the trail gets colder.
11: Oh, wow. What was with that deadline?
20: Someone said, I guess that the company was started in 1844, I believe. So that's probably where they came up with that number.
11: Yeah,
20: probably everything in the company is probably 18 and 44, I'm guessing.
11: Very clever. I wonder, though, if you're stealing Pabst Blue Ribbon.
20: Yeah.
11: Have you mapped this out? Like, is it an actual target, or were you just thieves looking for something to do and you just happened upon a truck that was carrying Pabst Blue Ribbon? I don't know how that works.
20: Yeah, well, this was actually their second theft of the day, apparently.
11: Oh.
20: Apparently, earlier that day, there was more booze that was stolen either from there or someplace else. So this was their whole day, and I guess seemingly a planned operation.
11: Wow.
20: But I don't know, again, what do you wait for, like, the driver to walk away, and then
11: guess.
20: You jump in the front seat?
11: Yeah.
20: I mean, I would have to guess perhaps an inside job, right? Someone who's with sort of inside knowledge of this distributor where the truck was located.
11: You listen to enough country music songs, you will just get to learn to love PBR.
20: It's
11: a very popular beer in country music songs.
20: That's how they keep going. It's 1844.
11: 13 minutes in front of the hour. Two quick questions. 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
25: 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And number two, Venmo and PayPal balances are not always insured like regular bank accounts. 8 minutes now in front of the hour on this morning. Once again, here's Nicole Murray.
26: And now, the three big things you need to know. Number one.
27: Central Command reports that U.S. forces have struck two Iranian launchers on Larak Island that were attempting to lay mines in the Strait of Hormuz. Yesterday's attack is the first military action against Iran in a month, President Trump on Fox.
28: But we're doing very well. Their Navy's gone. Their Air Force is gone. Their leaders are gone. Their all of their anti-aircraft, I mean, it's all wiped out.
27: Iran later said it had launched missiles at U.S. sites in Jordan in retaliation.
26: Number two.
27: Rescue efforts continue today in Nepal and Tibet after last week's Himalayan flood. U.S. State Department spokesman Tommy Pigott on ABC News says the U.S. has activated millions of dollars in aid for the region.
29: We have activated from the State Department $3.6 million in emergency humanitarian assistance. That includes up to 3 months of emergency food for 10,000 flood-affected households.
27: Officials say at least 900 people have been killed and more than 4,700 others are still missing. 85 Americans are among those unaccounted for.
26: Number three.
27: President Trump said he does not want U.S. businesses to import Canadian goods amid continued tariff tensions between the two countries. Trump on Fox.
28: We're putting very substantial tariffs. We lose $60 billion a year for many years with Canada. More than that, they used to lose, but we lose all of this tremendous money. They think they're a state, but they're not a state.
27: Trump also referred to Canada as, quote, one of the worst abusers in trade. Police are looking for suspects after a shooting in Trenton, New Jersey, left two people dead and eight others wounded. Officials said multiple people walked up to a block party and started firing into a crowd of about 100 people yesterday morning. Indianapolis Colts player Keenan Allen has been arrested for driving under the influence. Indianapolis police say the 34-year-old was taken into custody yesterday. The arrest comes fewer than 2 weeks after Allen signed with the Colts and as he entered

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9: Thanks for being with us. The world's oldest person, as acknowledged by Guinness, has just turned 117. Ethel Catterham was born in the UK on August 21st, 1909. When the great-great-grandfather of the current king was sitting on the nation's throne. She was the seventh of eight children, told ABC News that she attributes her longevity to a non-confrontational attitude in life, never arguing while rarely compromising. She's outlived her husband by 50 years, as well as her two daughters, and today enjoys the care and company of three grandkids and five great-grandchildren. In her youth, she loved travel and worked as a nanny for a British family living in India. The work allowed her 3 years to explore the subcontinent, where she met her husband Norman, a major in the British Army. She becomes the oldest person alive after a Brazilian nun passed away at 116. She said she looks forward to seeing what the next year brings. That'll do it for this hour. For Nicole Murray and Mike Gavin, I'm Gordon Deal. 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
3: 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Fox 31 pinpoint weather today. We have a good chance of some more afternoon showers possible later today. It will stay warm with our high temperature reaching into the low to mid 80s. Overnight low in the mid 60s, back into the mid 80s tomorrow. Looks like 90s are back in the forecast for later on this week. Partly cloudy skies right now. We're at 66 degrees in Denver. One person dead, five others sent to the hospital after a pickup truck drove onto a sidewalk in Old Town Fort Collins. This happened Saturday afternoon.
4: Fort Collins police say a driver was backing out of a spot here along Mountain Avenue near College when they hit another vehicle. That truck then drove forward onto the sidewalk for some reason when they hit multiple people. One person died. Five others were injured, including that driver.
3: Fox 31's Kasha Carriage. This happened just blocks from the New Belgium Brewery's Tour de Fat Bicycle Festival. Authorities are still investigating why the pickup truck went onto the sidewalk. A sewage spill into the Arkansas River could be threatening produce. More than 4 million gallons of untreated sewage was accidentally released last week from the City of Pueblo's treatment plant. Several agencies, including the Pueblo and Colorado Health Departments, are working on the spill, and the state says it's been notifying those affected. Many farms and ranches between Pueblo and the state line in southeastern Colorado use water from the river. Boulder County deputies are hoping for help from neighbors after two horses were shot with a pellet gun. This happened earlier this month near 120th and Flag Drive in Lafayette. The horse's owner, Carl Borrego, spoke with Fox 31.
5: The next night, he was shot repeatedly, you know, 37 wounds. And then they found pellets all over in there and some in the wood in his shelter where he tried to hide.
3: The other horse was shot once. Both are recovering. Deputies say no neighbors heard or witnessed anything, and they don't have a motive for the shootings. The number of dead from last week's flash floods disaster in Nepal is now above 900, with more than 4,200 still missing.
6: Well, the accounts coming in now are chilling. I spoke to one American survivor who described it as a serpent coming towards them. She said it sucked everyone in and everything in its path, vehicles, homes. It was horrifying. And she said she managed to escape with her husband within seconds, just running for her life.
3: That's ABC's Britt Clinette reporting from Nepal. Members of Denver-based Colorado-Nepal Alliance keeping a close eye on the crisis.
7: Many, many people have been affected. Our news reports are thinking that maybe 90,000 people have been affected by this flooding.
3: Alliance Director Ann Hines says in the last decade, they've contributed to school construction, shoes for Nepali Sherpas, and much more. Rescue crews working to find the missing hikers following some sudden flooding that took place in the portion of the Grand Canyon over the weekend.
8: Search teams are racing to find at least 15 missing hikers in the Grand Canyon after a flash flood tore through Bright Angel Canyon. That flood destroyed trails and bridges, stranding hikers. A water pipeline was also knocked out. At least one person has died, and 60 others were able to safely evacuate. More thunderstorms and heavy rain are expected, complicating rescue efforts.
3: That's Fox's Marianne Rafferty. Damage to a key water pipeline will leave the park with limited water resources just as the Labor Day weekend arrives. A night of strikes between the U.S. and Iran after U.S. forces say they launched an attack on two Iranian rocket launchers on an island in the Strait of Hormuz late last night.
9: Central Command says Iranian forces were preparing to fire rockets loaded with sea mines into the shipping lanes just days after the U.S. declared the strait cleared of mines. Iran fired back overnight. State TV released video claiming to show missiles and drones being launched at two air bases in Jordan that host U.S. forces. All of the missiles were apparently intercepted.
3: That's ABC's Karen Waugh. The trade of strikes between the two countries, the first since late last month. An area of Eagle County back open after crews cleared debris from a mudslide. The Eagle County Sheriff's Office says the slide blocked a road in both directions north of Dotsero. The Denver area has a good chance of showers this afternoon.
10: Storms will be moving rather quickly. I mean, there could be some locally heavy rainfall, but the storms will be moving. So, you know, some spots will get some decent rainfall. Other spots may not get as much.
3: That's Bob Clilo with the National Weather Service. Beginning Wednesday through the end of the week, chances for showers will be very low, but we'll see temperatures warm back up into the 90s. And this year's Burning Man underway in the Nevada desert.
11: The annual Arts and Culture Self-Expression Festival opens Sunday and will run through Labor Day. The event's expected to draw up to 70,000 people into the makeshift Black Rock City, about 80 miles north of Reno. The theme for this year's event is Access Mundi, focusing on interconnectedness. Organizers welcomed visitors to the desert, saying, if Burning Man can be said to have meaning in this fractured world, it's to remind us through our collective actions that we are not alone and that we are part of something larger. I'm Tammy Trujillo.
3: You're up to date on Colorado's morning news from the Common Spirit Health KOA News Desk. I'm Gina Gondek on KOA. Taking a look at your latest business and money news, Keenan Dixon joining us this morning as gas prices are down this week.
12: And it's showing some optimism for what's to come for now. Prices are down to $4.26 today in Colorado. It's up 2 cents from yesterday, but nearly 20 cents lower than last Monday. The nationwide average is remaining steady at $4.08 a gallon. Adams County is the cheapest in the metro at $4.10 a gallon. President Donald Trump over the weekend announcing a new deal with Venezuela that he claims would give the U.S. a majority of control of billions of barrels of oil reserves in the Caribbean country in what he said was the biggest oil deal in world history.
13: Crude oil in Venezuela is described as very heavy and thick. It has to be refined and diluted in order to turn into gasoline or jet fuel or any other kind of oil that we use in the marketplace. It's not easy to do that. And the infrastructure in Venezuela that exists now needs to be substantially updated. That's going to take a lot of time and a lot of money. American oil companies are going to have to get on board.
12: That's ABC's Stephen Portnoy. Coming up in the business week ahead, the big story will be the government's monthly job report. That's due on Friday. It's expected to show around 50,000 new non-farm payroll jobs were created in August. That would be a notable increase from the 23,000 that were unexpectedly shed in the month prior. And President Trump is set to make an announcement on health care affordability today.
14: It's expected that he'll roll out a new round of Medicaid drug pricing deals as the midterm elections draw near. The president first unveiled the administration's framework for lowering drug prices and insurance premiums back in January. To date, nearly 20 pharmaceutical companies have reached agreements to reduce prices. I'm Mark Mayfield.
12: A new study says Americans are using cash less and less. The study from the Pew Research Center says 42% of U.S. adults say they never use it for purchases in a typical week. The survey found that only 12% said they use cash for typical weekly purchases. Higher earning Americans are at the forefront of the cashless trend, with 58% of those in households earning $100,000 or more per year reporting they make none of their regular purchases with cash. People in lower income households were more likely to use cash. About a quarter of those earning less than $30,000 per year saying they use cash for all or most purchases. You're up to date on the latest business and money news.
3: Taking a look at your early Monday morning drive, we head to the KOA Traffic Center and say good morning to Jonathan Steele.
15: Hey, good morning to you. Happy Monday. We are starting off with a problem up north, I-25 southbound, right at about 88th Avenue. It's a crash that was blocking up the right portion of the highway. It is backed up to about the Thornton Parkway. It's a short stretch in there, but it is a little solid as they're creeping by the crash itself. Now, I'm hearing that it's just a hit and run, no injuries, so they may be out of there here shortly, but in the meantime, certainly, like I said, keep to the left there and maybe add a few extra minutes on the drive coming out of North Glenn and Thornton. Into downtown looks good. South Valley's wide open and everything else light and building. We'll keep you advised. 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
12: The Broncos have selected the 53 players who will hopefully bring a Super Bowl back to Denver. The team will carry six wide receivers into the opening game in Kansas City, with Lil Jordan Humphrey making the initial roster after not making it last year. Draft picks aren't always guaranteed a spot, and fifth-round pick tight end Justin Jolly and seventh-rounder Red Murdoch were both cut. Jolly was unimpressive during camp, and Murdoch was trying to go from the last pick in the draft to making a crowded linebacker room. General Manager George Payton.
17: I think we spent more time on this roster going going through a lot of different scenarios with a lot of these players that were released. It's a puzzle. It's ongoing. Now we're building the practice squad. We're looking at the wire.
12: The Broncos open the season against the Chiefs in 2 weeks on Monday night. And the Rockies have lost 11 of their last 13 and were swept for the 10th time this year.
18: Pitch to Olsen is lined fair just inside first. It's a base hit. Home comes Baldwin, and the Rockies get swept in 10 innings.
12: Jack Corrigan on the KOA Rockies Radio Network. The Braves won Sunday's series finale 3-2, and the Rockies are now back on pace to lose 100 games again this year, becoming the fifth team in baseball to lose 100 games in four consecutive seasons. They'll try to avoid that, and will try to win at home for the first time since the start of the month. They've lost nine straight at Coors Field. KOA coverage of today's Rockies-Orioles game starts at 6 o'clock. And the U.S. Open is underway from Queens, and for the next 2 weeks, the tennis world will be focused on the final Grand Slam of the year. In a tournament notorious for going deep into the night in the city that never sleeps, Venus Williams' comeback attempt was cut short in straight sets by American Sofia Kenin in a match that started after midnight last night. The 46-year-old and seven-time Grand Slam champion said it was the latest match she had ever played in and would have preferred an earlier start. It was the latest start in U.S. Open history with the first ball at 12:13 in the morning. The men's four seed is out in the first round as well. 24-time Grand Slam champ Novak Djokovic was upset by Mariano Navone in a five-set marathon that took 4.5 hours. ESPN's John McEnroe.
19: Father Time is undefeated, and it did finally catch up. He got sick a couple times. It looked like he may have cramped. The back was bothering him. It all went south in the end.
12: The first round continues today. I'm Keenan Dixon on KOA, home of the Buffs, Broncos, and Rockies, and KOA Sports today at 3.
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3: KOA News Time 516. More strikes between the U.S. and Iran.
5: The financial hits that we're giving them, we're hitting them very hard. Nobody's ever been hit like this. And they're a failing nation right now. And at the right point, we'll either win or they'll do something.
3: President Trump speaking on Fox's Sunday Night in America after Iran launched retaliatory strikes on two military bases in Jordan.
6: U.S. officials tell Fox News there are no significant impacts and nearly all missiles have been intercepted. Tehran says this is in response to U.S. forces blowing up two of its launchers on Larak Island. The U.S. claims it struck after spotting IRGC members preparing to launch rockets with sea mines into the Strait of Hormuz.
3: Fox's Molly Line, this marked the first escalation in more than a month. Jury deliberations resumed today in the Lindsay Clancy murder trial. The Massachusetts mom accused of murder and the deaths of her three children.
26: Clancy admits she strangled her three children, and prosecutors say she planned it methodically because she was unhappy with her life. But the defense says otherwise, arguing Clancy was suffering from postpartum psychosis, a rare, serious medical emergency after childbirth that can cause delusions, hallucinations, and homicidal or suicidal ideations.
3: That's ABC's Olivia Rubin. The city of Englewood mourning the loss of their mayor pro tem after he collapsed while hiking in Summit County. 45-year-old Joe Anderson was elected to the Englewood City Council back in 2019 and focused on issues like homelessness, affordable housing, infrastructure, and pedestrian and bicycle safety. He became mayor pro tem back in 2023. The Summit County Sheriff's Office says they responded to a hiker who lost consciousness on the lower slopes of Quandary Peak Friday morning. Other hikers attempted to revive him, but Anderson died at the scene. And Lake Ontario is now Lake America on Google Maps. The Geographic Names Information System officially made that change after President Trump signed the executive order on Thursday renaming the lake. But only U.S. users will see Lake America. Canadians will still see Lake Ontario, and the names will be co-displayed for the rest of the world. The latest in the trade wars with Canada and the beef with beef. That coming up next. Taking a look at your early Monday morning drive from the KOA Traffic Center, here's Jonathan Steele.
15: Yeah, an accident here early this morning, southbound 25, right at about 88th Avenue. Right lanes are still blocked up in there, and it is backing up almost to 104th, actually. So it's definitely taking a little extra time as you're coming down out of North Glen and Thornton. Kind of push left there early. It does open up from that point. Let's see. We've got 270 and I-76 still looking good. Those ramps will start backing up here, I'm sure, before too long. East side of I-70 looks good. Coming west from Pena, that's a 10-minute ride back to I-25. And Pena is wide open to and from the airport, about 15 minutes between I-70 and the terminal. Jonathan Steele on KOA 850 AM and 94.1 FM.
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3: KOA News Time 519. Gina Gundek on Colorado's Morning News. The Colorado Livestock Association and Colorado Cattlemen's Association both pushing back against President Trump's plan to import 300,000 metric tons of product for ground beef tariff-free. In a statement, they said that local ranchers are producing high-quality beef products, which is driving consumer demand. But uncertainty in the markets and the lack of clarity from the administration on tariff policies may harm producers even further. Joining us on the KOA Commons Baird Health Hotline with more is ABC News political analyst Steve Roberts. Steve, appreciate your time as always. The economic question and the political question in this situation. I mean, supporters say that the beef imports will help bring down prices in the short term, but curious about the impacts that we could see on American beef suppliers in the long term. And then a lot of these farmers and ranchers did vote for Trump and supported him from the very beginning. The political impacts that we could see of the risk of losing his support when it comes to the beef imports that we're seeing now.
7: Well, you're absolutely right. You know, in the last election, according to exit polls, 64% of rural voters voted for Donald Trump. 64%. But in the latest Fox News poll, his strength in rural voters is down to 44%. That's a huge drop. And you described well the reasons. The most recent blow, of course, this plan to import cheap beef from abroad. Well, you know, Trump kept saying that the affordability crisis is a hoax. Well, of course, it's never been a hoax, and every family in Denver knows it's never been a hoax. And he's now admitting, of course, that it's very real. That's the main reason why he's doing this, is to try and kind of desperately to bring down grocery prices, because there are very, very few tools that a president has to really affect prices in the marketplace. And trying to import cheap beef, since hamburger is a staple in virtually every table in America, that's the political move. But as you point out, in Denver, the cattlemen in Colorado and everywhere else are up in arms. And this is happening all through farming and ranching country. For instance, in Iowa, very good example, the Republican nominee for the Senate there, Ashley Hinson, it's an open seat, it's one of the most important seats, closely watched seats in the country. And she said flatly, this is a bad idea. And this is being echoed by ranchers and Republicans in many states where the cattle industry is important. And you have to understand, this is not in isolation, and I'm sure your listeners who know more about farming than I do, but this comes on top of other blows. Since the war in Iran, huge increases in diesel costs that run farm machinery, fertilizer costs, and finding workers because of the ICE deportations of foreign workers. So this comes on top of a whole other series of blows that have hurt the ranching and farming industry. And this could be a very important, it doesn't get much attention outside the Middle West, you know, on the coastal cities don't understand the farm economy very well, but as you point out, it's central to a state like Colorado, and even a lot of loyal Republican voters are upset.
3: Let's also talk U.S.-Canada trade war real quick. I'll phrase it the same way with the political and the economic question for this. I mean, when we look at more than 70% of total exports in Canada go to the U.S., nearly 60% of imports to Canada come from the U.S. So the ripple effects of what we could see when it comes to just basic consumer goods. And then I'm curious, Steve, if you think even if we had more of a Canada-friendly president following Trump, has there been some long-term damage that we could see when it comes to just the relationship between the two countries?
7: Well, sure. I mean, these scars are serious. The words have been very harsh. But in the end, economic self-interest is the most important thing. I think in the end, with a more stable president, it's not just that Trump has started this trade wars, and you're right, Republicans in the border states, let's remember, Michigan, New Hampshire, Maine, these states that border Canada and do an enormous amount of trade, these are among the states where the most important Senate races are being held. And Senator Susan Collins of Maine, probably the most endangered Republican, denounced Trump's trade tirade, saying this will increase costs for Maine families. and trigger higher costs, risk, and uncertainty for Maine businesses. This is true in Michigan, true in New Hampshire, true in Alaska as well. But there's a larger, whether it's, you're talking about the border wars with Canada, or you're talking about the controversy over cattle in Denver. The larger point that a lot of Trump voters are saying is it's the uncertainty. It's the erratic nature of his policies that is just unsettling people. You know, when you're a farmer, you need to know what to plant. You need to know what the market is going to be. You need to know what your costs are going to be. And, you know, you take another example, and it's devastating a lot of rural areas, is erratic policies with China. It's forced China to start buying soybeans from Brazil instead of from American farmers. So it all adds up to a larger sense of uncertainty in the marketplace, and that's what's undermining support for Trump in rural areas.
3: ABC News political analyst, it's Steve Roberts.
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3: Taking a look at your Monday morning drive with Jonathan Steele in the KOA Traffic Center.
15: Yeah, the accident we had up north, I-25 southbound near 88th is clear. All lanes are open. It did back up to 104th. It's still a little rough in there, but picking up on the front end. So hopefully it'll make a good recovery. Of course, we're starting to see an increase in volume anyway coming in out of North Glen and Thornton. And definitely going to stay a little busy all the way down through the turnpike. Into downtown's pretty good. Now, we did have one accident at Highway 7 at I-25. It's a bit of a hazard. It's not causing any big delays or anything like that. Just getting word there may be something going on Highway 85 at 112. I know we always see slowdowns through the area there. It's not a real big delay, but something to watch for. A possible problem anyway. Highway 85 at 112. Jonathan Steele on KOA 850 AM and 94.1 FM.
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3: 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Overnight low in the mid 60s. Slight chance of showers again tomorrow back into the mid 80s. Looks like 90s return later on this week. Currently partly cloudy skies and 61 degrees in Denver. Fort Collins police are investigating a fatal crash in Old Town.
21: It happened Saturday afternoon near Mountain and College Avenues, just blocks from the New Belgium Brewery's Tour de Fat Bike Festival. A pickup truck hit another vehicle before driving onto the sidewalk, hitting pedestrians. One died. Five other people, including the driver, went to the hospital. Police are still investigating. David Cale, KOA.
3: Boulder County deputies and Lafayette police have no witnesses or leads after two horses were shot with a pellet gun. This happened earlier this month near 120th and Flag Drive in Lafayette. The horse's owner spoke with Fox 31.
23: Crime scene investigation knew that they had to keep reloading and keep shooting and reloading and keep shooting.
3: One horse was shot some three dozen times. The other shot just once. Both are recovering. Sewage released into the Arkansas River in Pueblo expected to reach John Martin Reservoir in southeastern Colorado sometime today.
25: Colorado Parks and Wildlife is urging people to stay away from the river and reservoir and avoid contact with the water. This means no swimming, wading, tubing, paddleboarding, or fishing. And keep your pets out of the water as well. There's no word yet on the time that it will reach the reservoir. Carrie Mack, KOA.
3: Voters within the Front Range Passenger Rail District will be deciding on a sales tax proposal in November to fund the Colorado Connector Rail expansion.
5: The Front Range Passenger Rail Board voted to send the 0.3% sales tax question to the ballot, which the board says would help fund inner-city train service from Denver to southern Colorado. The money generated would also go to providing an extra round trip between Denver and Fort Collins. Starter service with 3 round trips between Denver and Fort Collins is scheduled to start in 2029 using existing funding from state and regional sources. Rob Dawson, KOA.
3: 900 confirmed dead, and the number of missing following the flooding in the Nepal-Tibet border now rising to more than 4,200. One Nepali district has been forced to bury victims in temporary mass graves.
6: Rescuers desperately trying to find any signs of life. Hundreds of people could be trapped. The Nepalese army racing to reach them. 85 Americans are unaccounted for in the Nepal-Tibet border region, according to the State Department. All around, residents facing a seemingly insurmountable crisis. Areas completely cut off, mud feeling like wet cement now covering whole villages. Forensics teams overwhelmed.
3: That's ABC's Britt Clinette reporting from Kathmandu. The Colorado-Nepal Alliances, Ann Hines, says they want to help.
7: We're, you know, very concerned about the survivors. They're going to need food and shelter. Many of them will have lost their livelihood. Their animals will have been killed. Their crops were probably destroyed if they were near the riverbank.
3: The Alliance collecting donations and offering volunteer opportunities. One person has died and roughly 15 others remain missing after flash floods swept through the Grand Canyon, destroying footbridges and forcing the evacuation of hikers and campers. A man's body was recovered along the Colorado River in what officials described as a flood-related death.
8: Campers watched a wall of water tear through Phantom Ranch, sweeping away boulders and then an excavator and eventually entire buildings. Witnesses described a 4-foot-high wall of debris.
9: There was a fridge. We even saw the scariest thing was there was like a cabin that washed down the river, and we could see like the roof of the cabin and the bed from the cabin that was in the river.
8: More than 60 people had to be airlifted out by helicopter.
3: ABC's Sophie Flay. Officials also say the flooding damaged a key water pipeline serving tourists, leaving the park with limited water resources ahead of the Labor Day weekend. Iran firing new strikes on 2 American military bases in Jordan.
22: U.S. officials tell Fox News there are no significant impacts and nearly all missiles have been intercepted. Tehran says this is in response to U.S. forces blowing up 2 of its launchers on Larak Island. The U.S. claims it struck after spotting IRGC members preparing to launch rockets with sea mines into the Strait of Hormuz. Last week, President Trump warned there was a no-tolerance policy in effect on mine placement in that critical waterway. There are also new reports of another vessel being struck in the strait on Saturday. Meantime, the U.S. ramping up economic pressure.
3: That's Fox's Molly Line. The Trump administration says Iran's economy is on the brink of collapse, announcing so-called economic D-Day sanctions. Treasury Secretary Scott Bessent warned Iranian troops could move on their own government if they stop getting paid. Tehran's been able to sell its oil despite sanctions. And a good chance of some showers for the Denver area this afternoon, but it won't be a pretty wet week.
24: We're going to go back to a drier pattern starting on Tuesday. That'll probably last at least through Friday. Temperatures will slowly warm up each day, so we'll be back above normal.
3: That's Bob Clilo with the National Weather Service. Mid-80s for highs for the next couple of days before we see the 90s return later on in the work week. From the Common Spirit Health KOA News Desk, I'm Gina Goddeck on KOA. Keenan Dixon joining us with the latest check of business and money news. And Keenan, the U.S. is using toilet paper.
26: A lot of it. Of course, there was a Seinfeld clip about this.
27: 3 squares? You can't spare 3 squares?
28: No, I don't have a square to spare. I can't spare a square.
26: The U.S. is the world's second largest manufacturer of toilet paper behind China. The U.S. also imported around $328 million worth of supply from Canada. But imports only account for around 5% of American toilet paper consumption. The big thing here is that Americans use more toilet paper than any other country per capita, according to Tissue World Magazine. Toilet Tissue World Magazine, yeah, that's a real outlet. The average American uses around 55 pounds of toilet paper, or up to 220 rolls per year. The annual U.S. market for toilet paper is now worth around $10 billion. Ontario Premier Doug Ford says a trade war could be harmful to both the United States and Canada. In an appearance on ABC's This Week, Ford took aim at President Trump's tariffs on Canada, calling them probably the worst move he could ever do.
1: Well, it'd be devastating on both countries, but it'd be definitely devastating on the U.S. We're the largest purchaser of vehicles in the entire world off the U.S., over 400% more than anyone else.
26: Ford also commented on President Trump's executive order to rename Lake Ontario to Lake America, calling it something out of Saturday Night Live. He added that no one will call it Lake America. His comments come after the two countries are locked in a trade war. And President Trump is set to make an announcement on health care affordability today.
2: It's expected that he'll roll out a new round of Medicaid drug pricing deals as the midterm elections draw near. The president first unveiled the administration's framework for lowering drug prices and insurance premiums back in January. To date, nearly 20 pharmaceutical companies have reached agreements to reduce prices. I'm Mark Mayfield.
26: And gas prices are down this week. It's showing a little bit of optimism for what's to come for now. Prices are down to $4.26 today in Colorado. That's up 2 cents from yesterday, but down nearly 20 cents from last Monday. The national average remains steady around $4.08 this morning. Adams County is the cheapest in the metro at $4.10 a gallon. You're up to date on the latest business and money news.
3: Jonathan Steele joining us with a check of our early Monday morning drive in the KOA Traffic Center.
15: Yeah, we're improving up north, I-25, even though it's a bit crowded coming down out of North Glen and Thornton, around the Thornton Parkway and right to about the Turnpike. Sluggish in there. It's not jam-packed. It's all due to the earlier crash, which is gone. Let's see, Highway 85 there, southbound, just a little bit north of 112th. There is a minor accident. It's causing some slowing, but it's not going to be a real big delay for you. Ahead of that, I-76 looks real good coming back into I-25. 270 building, a little bit heavier, especially east, coming off I-76 through York. East side looks good. 225 is a 10-minute commute through Aurora, C-470. Between Kent Carroll and I-25 is right at about 15 minutes. Jonathan Steele on KOA 850 AM and 94.1 FM.
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26: Well, the Rockies have lost 11 of their last 13 games and were swept for the 10th time this year.
10: Pitch to Olsen is lined fair just inside first. It's a base hit. Home comes Baldwin, and the Rockies get swept in 10 innings.
26: Jack Corrigan on the KOA Rockies Radio Network. The Braves won Sunday's series finale 3-2, and the Rockies are now back on pace to lose 100 games again this year, becoming the fifth team in baseball history to lose 100 games in four consecutive seasons. The Rockies will try to win at home for the first time since the start of August. They've lost 9 straight at Coors Field. KOA coverage of tonight's Rockies-Orioles game starts at 6 o'clock. And the Broncos have selected the 53 players who will hopefully bring a Super Bowl back to Denver. The team will carry 6 wide receivers into the opening game in Kansas City, with Lil Jordan Humphrey making the initial roster after not making it last year. And draft picks are not always guaranteed a spot on the team. The 5th round pick, tight end Justin Jolly, and 7th rounder Red Murdoch were both cut. Jolly was unimpressive during training camp, and Murdoch was trying to go from the last pick in the draft to making a crowded linebacker room. General manager George Payton:
11: I think we spent more time on this roster, going through a lot of different scenarios with a lot of these players that were released. It's a puzzle. It's ongoing. Now we're building the practice squad. We're looking at the wire.
26: And the Broncos open the season against the Chiefs in 2 weeks on Monday night. Jonathan Cooper landed on the NFL's commissioner exempt list on Sunday. Cooper will be arraigned today in Douglas County in regard to domestic violence charges against him. Cooper will be able to participate in team meetings. Broncos general manager George Payton explains the decision.
11: You know, we continue to take this very serious. We're going to monitor, you know, all the legal developments and continue to support Jonathan. Jonathan's worked very hard to better himself, and it'll be good to have him in the building, be in meetings, and just be a part of the team.
26: The NFL continues its investigation into the matter. And the speculation surrounding Aaron Donald's NFL comeback is over. ESPN reports the 10-time Pro Bowler came out of retirement yesterday to rejoin the Los Angeles Rams. The 35-year-old agreed to a one-year deal worth $20 million, which can reach $30 million with playoff incentives. Donald retired back in 2024 and has more than 110 career sacks, which is the second most in league history among defensive tackles. and he'll be chasing down Bo Nix in week three for a Sunday night game here in Denver. I'm Keenan Dixon on KOA, home of the Buffs, Broncos, and Rockies, and KOA Sports today at 3.
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40: KOA News Time 548. Campers near the Grand Canyon describing the devastation after deadly flash floods struck the park over the weekend.
9: There was a fridge. We even saw the scariest thing was there was like like a cabin that washed down the river, and we could see like the roof of the cabin and the bed from the cabin that was in the river.
40: Now search teams are racing to find at least 15 missing hikers as water and debris swept through Bright Angel Canyon. At least one person has been found dead. A Denver man facing four felony charges for allegedly tampering with water control gates in Grand County, diverting millions of dollars worth of drinking water. From August of 2019 to August of 2024, investigators claim 65-year-old Fabrizio Lorenzen repeatedly forced open head gates on the Birth and Pass watershed ditch and stole trail cameras that were set up to monitor the system's property. He was caught when trail cameras with Apple AirTags on them were taken and then pinged to his home in Denver. Lorenzen is scheduled to be in court on September 8th. And NASA is celebrating the launch of a new telescope. Officials say the Nancy Grace Roman Space Telescope launched aboard a SpaceX Falcon Heavy rocket from the Kennedy Space Center yesterday morning. It'll now spend about 30 days traveling to its destination about a million miles away from Earth, where it will reportedly be able to see over a billion galaxies and exoplanets. Coming up, some of the superstitions or required routines of your Denver Broncos. We'll take a look next. Taking a look at your Monday morning drive with Jonathan Steele in the KOA Traffic Center.
0: Yeah, we're doing pretty well. We just had the one big crash that was causing some delays early on coming down around 88th Thornton Parkway area, and it's still kind of slow down from 104th Avenue. It's not going to lose a whole lot of time there, but very crowded conditions anyway. I-76 a little bit busier, especially west through 88th and then kind of opening up, but the ramps are backing up 270 at I-76. East side's good. Peña's wide open. 225 looks great. Eastbound routes like 6 and 285 all maintaining good speeds. Foothills Drive's in great shape, too. We'll see the crew that works up Clear Creek Canyon crank up here in about 10 minutes near Tunnel 1. That definitely will be a delay all day long. Jonathan Steele on KWA 850 AM and 94.1 FM.
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40: KOA News Time 550. Gina Gondek on Colorado's Morning News. Well, after wrapping up the preseason, beating the Vikings on Friday 34-6, the Broncos are now to their initial 53-man roster. And in this week's sideline stories, KOA's Broncos sideline reporter Susie Worgen caught up with several of the players as they explained how they get into their new routines heading into the official season.
2: While the preseason can feel long and not as exciting as the regular season, it's important not only to practice and be ready when the games count, but also nail down a game day routine and getting comfortable feeling prepared. For Broncos newcomer Jalen Waddle, he had to get used to his new surroundings and also find the equipment room because he has one requirement on game day.
3: Yeah, I must need a fresh pair of gloves. Okay. Got to have a fresh pair. Not practice with just fresh pair of gloves.
2: Ooh, is that kind of nerve-wracking, though, that you've never used them?
3: Not really. I just need that good brand-new feel. It just gave me, like, a brand-new feel to get me, like, dressed up to kind of fulfill my, you know, uniform, my outfit.
2: Are there a certain kind of gloves? I'm sure there's lots of different types, right?
3: Nike. Honestly, Nike. I'm a Nike guy, so got to be Nike glove.
2: Going into year 8, Alex Singleton has his game day routine down, and he is very specific about what he eats prior to a game.
4: Hungry.
5: Oh, I have to eat chicken, bison, and rice. That's a guarantee.
2: Wait, bison?
5: Yeah, because we do bison here instead of ground beef.
2: Okay.
5: A little leaner.
2: You're all about the diet.
5: All about it.
2: Okay, so that's your meal.
5: Yes.
2: Okay, is there anything like that you wear? Is there anything you have to have on? Like Jalen talked about, he's got to have a fresh set of gloves.
5: I like to wear the same socks. Washed, but same socks every game.
2: Good to know Alex wears clean socks. Malcolm Roach also eats healthy on game day and has a few other hardcore habits.
6: Pretty much eat the same thing on game day. Grilled chicken, rice, green beans. That's like my go-to. A lot of fluids.
2: Do you time it, though? Like, depending on when kickoff is, what's the perfect timing?
6: Yeah, I always probably get there probably at least like 3.5 hours before the game starts, just to make sure I'm right, ready to get my IV and everything.
2: Anything else ritual-wise that you like to do on game day? I know you go out early. I mean, a lot of guys do. Are there things that you like to do when you're in pregame?
6: Kind of stretch in the same place, do everything kind of in the same area. But before I get to the game, I try to go through the same routine, try to park in the same parking spot. My family know not to talk to me on game day, so I get all the tickets and stuff out the way like the day before. That's pretty much it. I try to keep the routine the same and pretty calm.
2: Like Alex and Roach, Zach Allen is a healthy eater with a little hankering for a marshmallow treat.
4: So I wake up if it's like a 2:30 start, so I'll probably wake up at like 8:30 and I'll have some overnight oats, and then I'll get to the stadium, and then I'll have two chicken breasts, some rice, a little bit of honey mustard mixed in, some fruit, and a coffee. And then I have like this like special carb powder. I'll mix that with like some C4 right before kickoff, and throughout the whole day, just crushing Rice Krispies in between. So yeah,
2: Rice Krispies like treats.
4: Yeah, like the bar. Okay. Yeah. Okay. So yeah, no, good quick energy. So just kind of house those down. I'm ready
2: to go. Sideline stories are presented by Health Images. 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
40: The Broncos kick off the regular season in Kansas City against the Chiefs. Monday Night Football coming up on September 14th.
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10: KOA News Time, 5:58. Wrapping up the show here on Colorado's Morning News. Ross, how was Dave Matthews Band, Fiddler's Green, on Saturday?
11: The dude is great in concert.
10: Yeah.
11: The band is really dynamic, really talented. It was an unusual situation for me because it's been a while since I've been to a concert of a big name band where I didn't know very many of the songs, because all I know of Dave Matthews is the songs on the radio. I don't own any albums, and you know, but it was still cool. I don't go to nearly as many concerts as you do, and we ended up with pretty good seats, so it was fun. I'll tell you a quick story when we get into the next thing. What were you going to say?
10: I was going to ask if you like Fiddler's Green, because Fiddler's Green is a love it or hate it thing. And I always have to say, don't compare it to Red Rocks.
11: Yeah.
10: How do you like Fiddler's Green?
11: So I like it pretty well, but because of how I get my tickets, I usually have good seats.
10: Okay.
11: My wife said to me, and she doesn't really notice this kind of thing, she's standing next to me, she said the acoustics are pretty good.
10: Mm-hmm.
11: And so that was a big thing.
10: Yeah.
11: But I've never been like on the grass or whatever, so I don't know what that's like.
10: I've pretty much had every seat in Fiddler's, and I feel like it gets a bad rap because people compare it to Red Rocks and all the other venues that we have, Dillon Amphitheater and things like that. So everyone's like, ugh, Fiddler's? And I'm like, no, I think it's still a great venue. You just can't compare it to the other ones that are incredible venues.
11: Yeah, it's like going to a really good restaurant and comparing it to the, you know, the only 3-star Michelin restaurant you've ever been to, right?
10: Right.
11: It's still better than 95% of restaurants. Mm-hmm. Yeah, I'm with you on that. So, all right, we got a lot of stuff to talk about. I will tell you more about that. Gina will tell us about the awesome two things she did this weekend. And we've got a lot of news to cover, everything from the Broncos cutting back to their official 53-man roster to Jeff Keller, who is the co-chair.

0: of Restore Our Roads. This is the group that had the ballot measure going that was going to force gasoline and road taxes to be spent on roads. They are pulling that ballot measure after some kind of unspecified deal with the legislature. I want to know more. We'll ask him in an hour. Keep it right here for Ross on the News with Gina.
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3: KOA News Time 601. I'm Gina Gondek. A sewage spill into the Arkansas River could be threatening produce. More than 4 million gallons of untreated sewage was accidentally released last week from the city of Pueblo's treatment plant. Several agencies, including the Pueblo and Colorado Health Departments, are now working on the spill, and the state says it's been notifying those affected. Many farms and ranchers between Pueblo and the state line in southeastern Colorado use water from the Arkansas River. One person is dead, several others hospitalized after a pickup truck drove onto the sidewalk in Old Town Fort Collins. This happened Saturday afternoon.
4: Fort Collins police say a driver was backing out of a spot here along Mountain Avenue near College when they hit another vehicle. That truck then drove forward onto the sidewalk for some reason when they hit multiple people. One person died. Five others were injured, including that driver.
3: Fox 31's Kasha Carriage. This happened just blocks away from the New Belgium Brewery's Tour de Fête Bicycle Festival. Authorities are still investigating why the pickup went onto the sidewalk. The number of dead from last week's flash flood disaster in Nepal now above 900. More than 4,200 people still remain missing.
5: Well, the accounts coming in now are chilling. I spoke to one American survivor who described it as a serpent coming towards them. She said it sucked everyone in and everything in its path, vehicles, homes. It was horrifying. And she said she managed to escape with her husband within seconds, just running for her life.
3: That's ABC's Britt Clement. Rescue crews are working to find missing hikers following sudden flooding in the portion of the Grand Canyon.
6: Search teams are racing to find at least 15 missing hikers in the Grand Canyon after a flash flood tore through Bright Angel Canyon. That flood destroyed trails and bridges, stranding hikers. A water pipeline was also knocked out. At least one person has died, and 60 others were able to safely evacuate. More thunderstorms and heavy rain are expected, complicating rescue efforts.
3: That's Fox's Marian Rafferty. In sports, the Broncos have selected the 53 players who will hopefully bring a Super Bowl back to Denver. Draft picks aren't always guaranteed. A spot fifth round pick, tight end Justin Jolly, and seventh rounder Red Murdoch were both cut. General Manager George Payton.
7: I think we spent more time on this roster, going through a lot of different scenarios with a lot of these players that were released. It's a puzzle. It's ongoing. Now we're building the practice squad. We're looking at the wire.
3: The Broncos open the season against the Chiefs 2 weeks on Monday night. And the Rockies begin a home series tonight against Baltimore. Our KOA coverage of that game starts at 6. On Wall Street, stock futures slightly lower after closing lower back on Friday. Right now, the Dow futures are down 97 points. S&P futures down 16 points. NASDAQ down 38. Crude oil prices higher, around $86 a barrel. Filling up the gas tank for the work week while AAA puts the national gas average at $4.08 a gallon. Colorado is at $4.26. Fox 31 pinpoint weather. We have a good chance of some afternoon showers today. It'll stay warm with our high temperature reaching into the mid-80s. Overnight low around 60 degrees. Slight chance of showers tomorrow back into the mid-80s. Currently it's 61 in Denver. From the Common Spirit Health KOA News Desk, I'm Gina Gondek on KOA. Taking a look at your Monday morning drive in the KOA Traffic Center, here's Jonathan Steele.
8: Yeah, we're doing very well here early on. We do have a little more traffic on the roadways. I-76 270 ramps continue to back up with some slight delays developing. I-76 near 88th or so and pushing west back in towards I-25 is crowding up a little bit. I-25 had that early morning crash near 88th. It's fully recovered, but now we're starting to see a little surge of volume out of Thornton where it's starting to slow a little bit, although it looks real good into downtown. Still 10 minutes between downtown and the tech center. C-470 through Highlands Ranch and their drive out of Aurora on 225 is pretty much at the posted speed limit right now. Jonathan Steele on KOA 850 AM and 94.1 FM.
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3: Oof, are you all right?
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0: All right. Good morning. Happy Monday. Thanks for spending some time with us. I'm Ross. That's Gina in her lavender, not fuchsia, lavender. No, lavender-ish corduroy long sleeve shirt jacket thing.
3: I call it a shacket. You actually do.
0: Do you?
3: Yeah, it's my shacket.
0: It's okay. And Dragon. Dragon with an interesting sartorial choice this morning with a t-shirt that I have seen before. But what it reminds me of is Dragon wants to demonstrate early to our potential future overlords that he is not an enemy and that they will let him be. So he is wearing his Skynet merch, today so that when Skynet does become active and sentient and self-aware, that the robots will leave him alone.
11: It was over the weekend. It was August 29th, 1997, that Skynet became self-aware.
0: Was it? Was that an anniversary? We know the date?
11: Yes. Yeah.
0: So that's why you're pandering to Skynet for when they come for us?
11: So they'll let me live.
0: Some particular date. Okay, Dragon, I need to tell you something very important.
11: Uh-oh.
0: Gina watched a movie this weekend.
11: Monty Python?
0: Yeah.
3: Yes! Yeah. Sure did.
0: Did it change your life?
3: It was after the Denver Food and Wine Festival.
0: Yeah.
3: So take with it what you will.
0: Mm-hmm.
3: There was a lot of drinking that takes place at the Denver.
0: So you were a little buzzed when you watched the movie. Okay.
3: It was actually very entertaining. I very much enjoyed it. It's one of Kyle's favorites.
0: Uh-huh.
3: And he said, this will be great show prep for Monday. We need to watch Monty Python. I said, okay, sure.
0: All right.
3: And I did very much enjoy it. I was surprised how well it still stands today.
0: Yes, true.
3: I just feel like with a movie, what'd you say? It was back in
0: the mid-70s.
3: 70s?
0: Yeah, mid-70s.
3: You would think that there would be some things that you would watch, that dragon sounder there, the oof.
0: Yeah.
3: Oof, this did not age well.
0: Yeah.
3: And I mean, there's some parts that you'd be like, okay, maybe not. But I still, it's just like the kind of humor that lasts, that you're like, okay, I still laugh at this today, just like people probably laughed at when it was first. And however, the ending, I was just not happy with.
0: I didn't love the ending either.
11: Well, they ran out of money.
0: Yeah, they ran out of money. Literally ran out of money, yes. I think, when they were making the movie.
3: The scene where they have all the explosions happening and then they hire all the people for that end scene.
0: Uh-huh.
3: And they must have ran out of money saying, well, all right, we'll just end it this way.
0: But now, for the rest of time, if Dragon or I references a killer rabbit or the holy hand grenade of Antioch, you will know.
3: I will.
0: You will know what we are talking about. Mm-hmm. Tell us just what?
3: Me.
0: The Knights, we are the Knights who until recently said neat.
3: There was a couple scenes in Monty Python that I thought should have been done in Spamalot. Like, I was like, man, that was an easy one. The three-headed guy scene, like, mm-hmm. that just felt like one that would be very entertaining in Spamalot that they didn't use. But I got also in Spamalot, they had to tie a bow around the ending. And that's why I thought maybe it ended differently. And then once I realized how it ended, I was like, oh.
0: You got to be one of the few people who saw the musical before the movie.
3: Right?
0: That probably didn't happen very much. All right. We have, by the way, folks, we have a lot of actual news and stuff to talk about today. But it's a Monday morning, and I at least like to warm up slowly. Let me tell you a thing, Gina, at the Dave Matthews concert. So, you know how AI lies a lot, hallucinates a lot. I went on AI and I asked, who is the opening band for Dave Matthews for this tour? And generally, how long have they been playing and what time? And I'm seeing Dave Matthews at Fiddler's Green. What time should I expect him to come on? And they gave me the name of the opening band and they said, expect Dave Matthews at 8:30. It was 7:30 start for the concert. Now, that sounds reasonable. So Kristen and I don't usually care about seeing much of the opening band. So we got there around 7:45 and we went to this little part of Fiddler's Green where some folks had given us some tickets for free drinks. And usually that area is really, really crowded, but it was empty. And we went in to get our free drinks. We're sitting having the free drinks. And I'm like looking over and I'm seeing the opening band and the crowd's standing there. And I said to Kristen, man, the crowd just freaking loves this opening band. And then a security guard was standing there, and I don't remember how the conversation came up, but I said something like, who's this opening band? They love him. And the guard says, there's no opening band. That's Dave Matthews. There's no opening.
3: Oh,
0: so
3: man.
0: We had ordered food. We left without getting it.
3: Oh, really?
0: Yeah. And I actually came back up later, and they put a couple things we ordered in pizza boxes and gave them to us, and we ended up taking them home after. But so we only missed the first few songs because Dave Matthews' songs are really long. Uh-huh. But that was kind nice. Of a funny thing. The lesson of which is never trust AI, yep. despite Dragon Skynet shirt.
3: Yep. 100%. Yeah. In fact, I usually call fiddlers.
0: Really?
3: I do.
0: Someone answers the phone?
3: I know, right?
0: That's crazy.
3: Because I always try to time out if it's an opener I want to see, or if I don't really mind the opener, then I'll try to time it out. But not having an opener, yeah, you got burned.
0: Oh, my gosh. Dragon, give us 29 seconds on your weekend.
11: Anniversary with the wife, grandkids, and walking. There we go.
0: Yeah, practicing walking with yeah. the leg
3: anniversary?
0: Bracer.
3: Anniversary?
11: Yeah, 16
3: oh.
11: years.
3: Oh,
0: 16 Let's years.
3: Go. Wow.
0: Yeah, congratulations.
11: Thanks.
0: All right, that's our low-tempo warm-up for this morning. We actually have more to do because later I got to ask Gina about the Food and Wine Festival, which she told me before we went on the air is her single favorite event of the year, which is a remarkable thing. So we'll ask Gina about that more a little bit later in the show. But we have a ton of stuff to talk about, including this deal with Venezuela, including fighting again with Iran. And then we've got guests who I mentioned to you earlier. I'm also going to share audio with you later in the show from what I thought was really quite a brilliant monologue by Jelly Roll. You probably know who he is, country music guy, all kinds of face tattoos, convicted felon, now pardoned. He was guest hosting for Jimmy Kimmel, and his last monologue for the week that he guest hosted was brilliant. We'll do all of that after some news, weather, and traffic here on KOA.
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3: KOA News Time, 6:18. In the first escalation in more than a month, the U.S. and Iran trading strikes after U.S. forces say they launched an attack on two Iranian rocket launchers on an island in the Strait of Hormuz.
29: Central Command says Iranian forces were preparing to fire rockets loaded with sea mines into the shipping lanes just days after the U.S. declared the strait cleared of mines. Iran fired back overnight. State TV released video claiming to show missiles and drones being launched at two air bases in Jordan that host U.S. forces.
3: ABC's Karen Waugh, the missiles fired into Jordan were intercepted with no reported impacts. Israel's security agency says the son of Prime Minister Benjamin Netanyahu was evacuated from the U.S. and returned to Israel due to a significant threat. Yair Netanyahu moved to Miami back in 2023. Little details have been released, but last week, Netanyahu did tell an Israeli TV station that Iran had tried to kill one of his sons. And Apple CEO Tim Cook stepping down this week and will transition to the role of executive chairman come tomorrow. John Ternus, who previously oversaw Apple's design and hardware engineering, will be taking over as Apple's new CEO with plans to make sweeping changes to the management team. Your next update in 15 minutes from the Common Spirit Health KOA News Desk. I'm Gina Goddeck on KOA. A check of your Monday morning drive with Jonathan Steele in the KOA Traffic Center.
1: Yeah, we're still in good shape out here. No problems. A little more traffic on the roads up north in particular. As you're coming down off of I-76 from Highway 85 West, right around past 88th or so is when it should break for you, but it's a little sluggish there. 270 is getting busier, especially east, coming off I-76. Looks like through about York or so, but it does ease up out to the east side. In fact, I-70 to the east is in good shape. That includes Panya if you're heading to or from the airport. North end I-25 down from 104th, a little bit of traffic there also. Continuing into downtown, basically, in pockets, we're seeing some slight slowing developing, but everything else good. 6th Avenue, wide open out of Lakewood. Jonathan Steele on KOA, 8:50 a.m. and 94.1 FM.
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0: right. Good morning. Maybe it'll be all Dave Matthews all the time. I have no idea. I'm not in charge of the music in this circus. Not so we will see. This Dragon's Domain.
1: What are you in charge of around here?
0: I'm not in charge of much. You're the least professional person in the room that I'm talking with you right now. I wrote a... we'll get to all the Venezuela and Iran stuff in a minute. Let me just do this with you for 2 or 3 minutes here. So I wrote a Substack about this, and you can go to rosskaminsky.com and read this. 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It's absolutely free. And then each day before the show, you will get the what I call the blogcast. It tells you what we're going to talk about, who the guests are, all kinds of stuff. And it'll be a great source of news and information and entertainment for you. And like I said, it's free. And then once in a while, I write other articles just kind of when I feel like it, when something grabs my attention. And I did write something this weekend, and I called it my weekend shopping frustration. So we're unfortunately having to redo a bunch of landscaping because of damage from those big storms we had over the past month or so. And I needed to buy a couple of those 8-foot sections of metal garden edging. You know, this stuff's like 8 feet long, 4 inches tall, galvanized steel. I went to Home Depot. They have kind of a thin steel version of it. They're fine. They're sort of mid quality. They're fine. I haven't bought any of this stuff in a long time. And the last time I did, they were around $12 each, something like that, plus tax, right? So I went and I bought 3 of them, and the 3 pieces together with tax were $70. 3. And this isn't complicated stuff. There's no technology. It's just 3 8-foot by 4-inch pieces of metal. Like, oh my gosh, $70. Then I went to the supermarket. Actually, I went to the supermarket first. But you got milk for $3.50 that used to be $2.50. And you got this, oh man, this manager, I saw this manager's special package of ground beef that was so, can you play that that Gina Ugg sound? Can you find that?
2: Oof.
0: Yeah, that was what I thought when I saw this package of ground beef. It was old enough that it was so tan already that it looked like it had already been cooked, but it hadn't. And it was, I think, 2 pounds of ground beef, already tan, on sale, quote unquote, for $13. And then I saw a chocolate bar for $4 that used to be $2.50. I didn't buy any of that stuff, by the way. Well, I buy the milk sometimes, but not then. And, you know, with the somewhat exception of the beef price issue, all of this stuff, and I do mean all of it, is the government's fault. It's Trump's fault. It's very much Biden's fault with his disastrous inflation. Inflation is always the government's fault. And I am not jabbing Trump. I'm more jabbing Biden, although Trump is making big mistakes as well with tariffs and raising the cost of, I guess I am going after both of them. But as a macro thing, inflation has made you poorer, and inflation is caused by the government always and everywhere. And so I am very upset with Biden and Trump for their policies, but I'm also very upset with members of Congress of both parties. Members of Congress went along with Biden's disastrous inflation-causing helicopter money. Republican members of Congress, they have the majority, are not pushing back against Donald Trump's terrible trade policies. So not only are they not pushing back against bad policies, but they're also letting the president steal the powers of Congress, which is bad for this whole country in the long run. And I hope, not just because Trump's trade policies are bad, but as a more macro thing, Congress must guard those things that Congress has the authority over. And when politicians of both parties abandon their responsibilities, it's not going to work out well for any of us. And that's what I learned from shopping this weekend.
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24: KOA News Time, 6:30. I'm Gina Gontek. Residents of Denver's Westwood neighborhood will be speaking at a public hearing today against a proposed escort service on Federal South of Alameda. Advocates like Mariah Rodriguez say that the idea doesn't fit in with where they want to live.
25: We're about family. We want family businesses along Federal Corridor, and we don't feel like this aligns with what Westwood is, because there's always been a narrative of Westwood being a bad neighborhood.
24: Now, the location would be a call center, not a building with escorts, but neighbors worry such an operation might nevertheless attract prostitution and drugs. Fort Collins police investigating a fatal crash in Old Town over the weekend.
26: It happened Saturday afternoon near Mountain and College Avenues, just blocks from the New Belgium Brewery's Tour de Fat Bike Festival. A pickup truck hit another vehicle before driving onto the sidewalk, hitting pedestrians. One died. Five other people, including the driver, went to the hospital. Police are still investigating. David Kale, KOA.
24: Boulder County deputies and Lafayette police have no witnesses or leads after two horses were shot with a pellet gun. This happened earlier this month near 120th and Flag Drive in Lafayette. The horse's owner, Carl Borrego, spoke with Fox 31.
1: Crime scene investigation knew that they had to keep reloading and keep shooting and reloading and keep shooting.
24: One of the horses was shot some three dozen times. The other shot just once, both recovering. 900 people confirmed dead. The number of missing following the flooding on the Nepal-Tibet border now rising to more than 4,200. One Nepali district has been forced to bury some of the victims in temporary mass graves.
2: Rescuers desperately trying to find any signs of life. Hundreds of people could be trapped. The Nepalese army racing to reach them. 85 Americans are unaccounted for in the Nepal-Tibet border region, according to the State Department. All around, residents facing a seemingly insurmountable crisis. Areas completely cut off, mud feeling like wet cement now covering whole villages. Forensics teams overwhelmed.
24: That's ABC's Britt Clennett reporting from Kathmandu. In sports, the Rockies lost to the Braves yesterday 3-2 as Atlanta swept the series. They'll return home to open a series against Baltimore today. Our KOA coverage of that game starts at 6 o'clock. And the Broncos trimming down their roster from 91 players to the initial 53-man group for the 2026 season. The team did keep all three quarterbacks, including Bo Nix, Jared Stidham, and Sam Ehlinger. On Wall Street, stock futures down just slightly this morning. Oil prices jumping after the U.S. and Iran exchanged strikes again over the weekend. Currently, Dow futures are down 164 points, S&P down 25 points, NASDAQ futures down 64. Crude oil prices just above $86 a barrel. Fox 31 pinpoint weather. We have a good chance of some afternoon showers rolling in again today as our high temperature will warm up to the mid-80s. Overnight low in the mid-60s. Slight chance of a shower again tomorrow. Back into the mid-80s, then we'll dry out and warm up for the rest of the work week. Currently at 61 degrees in Denver. From the Common Spirit Health KOA News Desk, I'm Gina Gondek on KOA. A look at your Monday morning drive with Jonathan Steele in the KOA Traffic Center.
3: Yeah, it's shaping up pretty well for us here. Just a little bit of volume, no problems, no construction, nothing really that's going to hold you up too much. I-76 is heavier from Highway 85 getting down towards about 74th or so. It opens up into the I-25 interchange. Even further west still looks good out towards I-70 anyway. North end I-25 down from 104th. We're seeing some slowing developing coming into downtown through Spear, but we're only 10 minutes between downtown of the tech center. You have a little slowing on the east side of I-70 coming west from Tower through about Peoria, Havana area, and 225 coming in from Parker. Just a little more company also. Jonathan Steele on KOA 850 AM and 94.1 FM.
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0: 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And I'll just rephrase this so people understand it. 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
0: Yeah, and of you. 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I did include listener John's multi-cartoon, not animated, but multi, like a comic book, of how Dragon hurt his leg. And I am unimpressed with the presentation of me. The other two people here look great in that, and I don't. And then the other thing, listener text, Dragon has grandkids. I was thinking he was in his 30s.
21: I wasn't quite in my 30s when the grandkids came around, but it was close.
0: Yeah. Well, you had your first kid or kids, fairly young.
21: Yeah. I was 16.
0: For the
21: For the first one.
0: How old for the second one?
21: 19, because they're almost 3 years apart.
0: Okay. Yeah. You only have two? Is that right?
21: Correct.
0: Yeah.
21: I have two kids and I have two grandkids.
0: There you go. So that part of the reason Dragon is a grandfather while he's quite young is he's not as young as you thought, even though he's young. And he also started early. And then his kids started relatively early, not as early as he did.
21: Right. And I'm thankful for that. They learned.
0: Yeah, very good. All right. There's a ton of stuff to do here on the show. Let's jump into some newsy stuff. Oh, look, the little sound thing is still on my phone. I better turn that off. Semi-professional radio. We learned over the weekend about a very interesting deal, interesting to the extent that we even understand it, and we don't actually understand too much, between the United States and Venezuela about the development of Venezuela's oil. Now, let me just set the stage here. Venezuela has somewhere in the top three largest oil reserves in the world. And yet you don't hear about them as a significant oil producer. Why is that? Well, they used to be a significant oil producer. Over the past 30 years, the amount of oil that they produce has declined by about 60%. About 60%. So they still produce oil, but not nearly as much. Why? Because they used to have ExxonMobil and Chevron, primarily, down there, working this stuff for them. Hugo Chavez came in, literally sent soldiers into these, you know, the oil fields and whatever other kind of processing and all that, and kicked the Americans out. They let Chevron stay under some conditions that I don't know the details of. I haven't taken the time, and I probably won't, to go over exactly what those conditions are. But Chevron has stayed at a much, much, much reduced level. And in the meantime, Chavez and the subsequent Chavistas, the socialist government there, spent the revenue that they got from selling the oil on pacifying the population, on essentially welfare and things like that, and not on maintaining or improving or growing their oil infrastructure. Iran, by the way, has done the same thing. Iran still produces a lot of oil, but not as much as they could, not as much as they should. And they have to import gasoline because they have taken so much of the revenue they have gotten from oil and used it to bribe the population with things like, for example, massive subsidies on gasoline, so that gasoline is very, very inexpensive in Iran, even if it's gasoline that they pay more for when they import it, and they have not spent the money to maintain the infrastructure. I mean, think of it this way. Think about a guy who, or woman, who makes a living driving an 18-wheeler, and they make quite a good living, but they spend their money on Jack Daniels, trips to Vegas, and whatever else, and do almost nothing to maintain the truck. They don't go for the required oil changes. They don't change the tires. They don't change the transmission fluid, right? They don't maintain the truck. At some point, that truck is going to start breaking down. And then maybe you bring it to the shop and they fix it, and you spend a bunch of money on that. But during that time, you've had no income. And it just snowballs into a worse and worse and worse quality of life, all of which could have been prevented if you had only done that basic ongoing maintenance out of your ongoing profits. All right. How's that for an analogy, Dragon? What do you think? Reasonable?
21: I would say that's pretty good. And I know that's not what you want.
0: No, it's not. So Donald Trump put out a post, and then the president, such as she is, of Venezuela, put out a post. And President Trump put it in one phrasing, and you can imagine the leader of Venezuela did it in an entirely different way. But Trump said, and I'm going to skip ahead here, through a partnership with private business, we have secured majority U.S. control, that's an important word, of more than 65 billion barrels of proven oil reserves in Venezuela at no cost to the American taxpayer. This more than doubles American oil reserves. So there's a lot more, but I think I'll stop there. And I just want to focus on these couple of words here that Trump used, control and American, when he talks about the oil reserves in Venezuela as American reserves. So that's a very Trumpy way to frame it. And it's a way for him to sort of beat his chest and say all this stuff. But it's not a very smart way to frame it. It's a way that's sure to piss off the Venezuelans. It's also gives an opening to Democrats here who will criticize anything that Donald Trump does, right? And there are pros and cons to this thing, okay? But they will criticize anything. So when he uses the word control, then you'll have the Democrats who took only 5 minutes to do this to say, look, we told you all along he only did the Maduro thing so that he could control the oil. And this is not what we do. We are not a colonial empire and he shouldn't be doing this stuff. Right. So Trump worded it that way. I'm sure he knew what he was doing. I'm sure that language appeals to him and some of his base. I don't think it was necessarily language separate from whether you like the deal or not. The leader of Venezuela said that the agreement represents a historic milestone in bilateral relations. The agreement will allow for a significant increase of oil production with the participation of private operators. And it involves an investment of more than $100 billion and more than $200 billion in taxes for the state. The state means the government of Venezuela. So this is an extremely tricky situation, and there's way more to it than I'm going to be able to analyze now or than I'm going to try to analyze now. But let me just make a quick top line, a few top line points. It looks like the U.S. structured this thing where they will have ownership of a foreign company done in a way where they are using what are called penny warrants. So it really won't cost the taxpayers money, but still is United States government ownership in a foreign company, and not just any foreign company, but a foreign company domiciled in a somewhat hostile socialist nation. So that's a tricky thing. The Pentagon is going to be running this. You would think they've got their hands full on other stuff. The other issue with this is it's hard to see how this will be reliably durable enough that major American oil companies are going to want to go in and spend $100 billion to build this thing out if the next Venezuelan government might just nationalize again and take it away. Because both the left and the right in Venezuela are kind of unhappy with this. The left are unhappy with giving away what they claim is the resources of the people. And the right in Venezuela are unhappy because they say it's giving away Venezuelan sovereignty. Why would you let the U.S. have this kind of control? Now, if this were a durable thing and President Trump really could use this oil to, for example, begin to refill the Strategic Petroleum Reserve at a massive discount to world oil prices, it would be a significant win for both sides. That said, there are a lot of challenges, legal challenges, economic challenges, and durability challenges. The other thing is that infrastructure is so decrepit that even if they started working on it now, it would probably be a couple of years until you saw more oil flow out of Venezuela. Anyway, we will see how it develops over time. Pros and cons. It's not the tremendous thing that Trump said, and it's also definitely not the kind of disaster or guaranteed loser that the Democrats are saying. All right, it seems like we've had way too much flooding going on in a lot of places. Hadn't heard about deaths from flooding in the U.S. until now. Gina's got more.
24: KOA News Time 6:45. Campers near the Grand Canyon now describing the devastation following the deadly flash floods that struck the park over the weekend.
4: There was a fridge. We even saw the scariest thing was there was like a cabin that washed down the river, and we could see like the roof of the cabin and the bed from the cabin that was in the river.
24: Now search teams are racing to find at least 15 missing hikers as water and debris swept through the Bright Angel Canyon.
6: That flood destroyed trails and bridges, stranding hikers. A water pipeline was also knocked out. At least one person has died, and 60 others were able to safely evacuate. More thunderstorms and heavy rain are expected, complicating rescue efforts.
24: Fox's Marianne Rafferty, due to the flooding damaging the key water pipeline serving tourists, the park is also limiting water resources ahead of the busy Labor Day weekend. The city of Englewood mourning the loss of their mayor pro tem after he collapsed while hiking in Summit County. 45-year-old Joe Anderson was elected to the Englewood City Council back in 2019 and focused on issues like homelessness, affordable housing, infrastructure, and pedestrian and bicycle safety. He became mayor pro tem back in 2023. The Summit County Sheriff's Office says they responded to a hiker who lost consciousness on the lower slopes of Quandary Peak Friday morning. Other hikers attempted to revive him, but Anderson died at the scene. An elderly woman recovering from injuries after she was scratched by a bear that she found in her kitchen in Estes Park. Colorado Parks and Wildlife spokesperson says that the bear climbed through a closed, unlocked window of the home early last Thursday morning. The woman woke up to the noise, went to the kitchen, and the bear scratched her abdomen and then knocked her to the ground before it left again through that window. Authorities continue to investigate. Officials set up traps to try to find that bear. And Lake Ontario is now Lake America on Google Maps. The Geographic Names Information System officially made that change after President Trump signed an executive order on Thursday renaming the lake. But only U.S. users will see Lake America. Canadians will still see Lake Ontario, and the names will be co-displayed for the rest of the world. Your next update in 15 minutes from the Common Spirit Health KOA News Desk. I'm Gina Gondek on KOA. Let's go now to the KOA Traffic Center. Here's Jonathan Steele.
3: Yeah, I'm noticing a problem out to the east side of I-70 westbound. It looks like a crash at Havana. They're kind of on the shoulder area, but I can see where it looks like a police officer's car is kind of sticking into that right lane out enough that it is slowing traffic quite a bit. It's heavy anyway from Tower, so kind of push left there to be safe. But, yeah, definite delay developing. I-76 in from 85, pretty busy down through, looks like 74th. 270 is pretty heavy east coming off I-76. We're definitely seeing a lot of volume up north, I-25 down. It's sluggish, basically from North Glen all the way to downtown. 225 getting busy. Both directions out of Aurora, especially coming in from Parker. 6th Avenue still looks great. C-470 is still pretty much wide open through Highlands Ranch. Jonathan Steele on KOA 850 AM and 94.1 FM.
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0: All right, let's do a couple of different sorts of stories here. First, on Friday, after this show, there was an interesting ruling in the Ninth Circuit Court of Appeals regarding Kalshi and other platforms that offer sports bets. Now, we've talked about this quite a bit in the past. Kalshi and Polymarket and places like this, they are regulated by the federal government as prediction markets. Kalshi really came up as a way to bet on politics. And they won a Supreme Court case that allowed them to be fully legal, regulated by the federal government. It is, I think it was maybe the first platform that Americans could use to bet on politics in at scale, right? There have been some small sites in the past, but where Americans could bet on politics and it was completely legal. So you didn't need to go offshore. You didn't need to use cryptocurrency. You just deposit some money, place your wagers and whatever. And I'm using it and I'm betting on some elections, including Colorado's governor's race. Then they started getting into sports betting. And the bets are, for all practical purposes, identical to bets that you would make on FanDuel, DraftKings, Bet365, all of these things. It's just, you know, is Argentina going to win the World Cup, or who's going to win tonight's football game? And we're all, it's just sports betting. And these platforms are saying, no, it's not sports betting. These are swaps. These are a kind of financial contract regulated by the CFTC. And it went to a different circuit court of appeals already. And that circuit, on a 2-1 vote, sided with Kalshi and said they can do sports betting and it can be regulated by the feds. The Ninth Circuit, on a 3-0 vote, ruled against Kalshi. By the way, all the judges in this were Trump appointees, which is interesting because I think Trump is on the side of Kalshi in this one, but they all ruled, no, this is just sports gambling. And Congress did not intend by the law that they passed that allowed the FTC to regulate prediction markets, they did not intend to have these federally licensed platforms circumvent all state gambling regulation and also state gambling taxation. So now there's a split in the circuits. The third sided with Kelce, the ninth sided against Kelce. And you would think that this is a case that would go to the Supreme Court. By the way, it's a weird thing how this works, but normally what happens when you have a split in the circuits is that, let's say a particular activity was ruled illegal in one circuit and legal in another, those rulings hold in those circuits. So if you live in a state covered by the third circuit, which is New Jersey, and I don't remember what else, maybe Pennsylvania, I don't remember, but sports gambling on Kelce would still be legal there. And if you're in the ninth, which is California, and I don't remember what else, California's a big one, it would be illegal there. And of course, we don't want to be in a country that's working that way, where you've got federal law being enforced differently in different parts of the country. So that's why the Supreme Court tends to take these cases. I believe that Kelce should lose. It is clearly just sports gambling. And if Congress wants to legalize sports gambling on these prediction markets, then they should pass a law that does that, and they can do it under whatever regulatory framework they choose. Obviously, states don't want to be losing the tax revenue here, and that's a big part of what's going on with this case to begin with. But still, I think the Ninth Circuit got it right, so we will see what happens next. This other story, I'm not going to have time to get into great detail, but I want to mention it because I thought of Gina when I saw it, or maybe Gina sent it to me. I don't remember. Marmots are terrorizing California hikers and stealing their shoes. You seen this story, Gina? This is from the Wall Street Journal, of all places.
7: I didn't see it. No.
0: And there's a picture of a fat marmot, and it said the cute but destructive rodents are criminal masterminds, easily circumventing humans' meager defenses. Even car diapers don't always work. I don't even know what a car diaper is. I'll have to look that up. But I thought of you when I saw this, like marmots stealing people's shoes. And there's one story at the beginning. A guy laid down to take a nap while he was hiking, and he woke up because a marmot was licking his ear. Has that ever happened to you?
7: No, can't say that it has.
0: Let's see.
7: We should see how Fat Marmot Week is going, by the way.
0: Oh, you definitely should.
7: I know they were down to the finalists. So,
0: really?
7: Yeah.
0: All right. Well, you research that. We'll update folks on that a little bit later in the show. But I'll just mention this one last thing. Mineral King Valley. Here, marmots crawl inside vehicles to chew hoses and lap up fluid, sometimes disabling cars. One unlucky hiker paid more than $1,000 for a tow down the 23-mile mountain road after a marmot attack. Ironically, the underside of his Subaru had been covered with a tarp like a diaper, a relatively new line of defense against the cute but destructive rodents, which belong to the ground squirrel family, but are as big as small dogs. So there you go.
7: And congrats to Dawn.
0: Oh, you got the answer already?
7: Yeah.
0: D-O-N or D-A-W-N?
7: D-A-W-N.
0: Oh,
7: 6
0: like
7: years
0: the
7: old marmot ended up weighing about 13.2 pounds.
0: Amazing. Absolutely amazing. Congratulations to Dawn for winning Fat Marmot Week. All right, here's what we're going to do after some news, weather, and traffic. You heard about a ballot measure that was going to require that money raised from gas taxes and other road-related taxes be spent on roads. The legislature didn't like that for reasons I won't explain right now. They passed a law that said if the ballot measure passes, we're going to cut the gas tax so that roads won't get any more money. We just learned that there was a deal between the people behind the ballot measure and the legislature to pull the ballot measure.

0: When was the last time you woke up actually feeling rested or got through the day without feeling stressed out? 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
0: KOA News Time 702. I'm Gina Gopdek. A sewage spill into the Arkansas River could be threatening produce. More than 4 million gallons of untreated sewage accidentally released last week from the city of Pueblo's treatment plant. Several agencies, including the Pueblo and Colorado Health Department, are now working on the spill, and the state says it's been notifying those affected. Many farms and ranches between Pueblo and the state line in southeastern Colorado use the water from the Arkansas River. One person has been killed, several others sent to the hospital after a pickup truck drove onto the sidewalk in Old Town Fort Collins. This happened Saturday afternoon.
3: Fort Collins police say a driver was backing out of a spot here along Mountain Avenue near College when they hit another vehicle. That truck then drove forward onto the sidewalk for some reason when they hit multiple people. One person died, five others were injured, including that driver.
0: That's Fox 31's Kasha Carriage. Now, this happened just blocks from the New Belgium Brewery's Tour de Fat Bicycle Festival. Authorities are still investigating why the pickup truck went onto the sidewalk. Hundreds of families in Nepal and abroad entering another day of waiting for the news of their loved ones following last week's devastating floods along the Nepal-Tibet border. Included in that number, around 85 American families, including that of Riley Wilderman, whose mother was on a spiritual retreat to the region.
4: We feel so much heartbreak and so much sadness and pain, like a deep guttural pain.
0: 900 people confirmed dead. The number of missing following the deadly flooding has now risen to more than 4,200. And the Colorado-Nepal Alliance's Anne Hines says they want to help in any way possible.
5: We're, you know, very concerned about the survivors. They're going to need food and shelter. Many of them will have lost their livelihood. Their animals will have been killed. Their crops were probably destroyed if they were near the riverbank.
0: The Alliance is collecting donations and offering volunteer opportunities. And here in the U.S., rescue crews are working to find missing hikers following sudden flooding in a portion of the Grand Canyon over the weekend. At least one person confirmed dead. Others are still missing. In sports, the Broncos have selected the 53 players who will hopefully bring a Super Bowl back to Denver. The Broncos open the season against the Chiefs 2 weeks on Monday night. And the Rockies begin a home series tonight against Baltimore. Our KOA coverage of that game starts at 6 o'clock this evening. On Wall Street, ahead of the opening bell, stock futures slightly lower this morning. Right now, the Dow future is down 209 points, S&P down 30 points, NASDAQ futures down 90 points. And crude oil prices are just above $86 a barrel. Fox 31 pinpoint weather, warming up to the mid-80s this afternoon with a good chance of some afternoon showers. Overnight low in the mid-60s. Another chance of some showers come tomorrow. Similar pattern back into the mid-80s, then will dry out later on in the work week. Currently it's 61 degrees in Denver. From the Common Spirit Health KOA News Desk, I'm Gina Gondek on KOA. Jonathan Steele joining us with a check of our Monday morning drive in the KOA Traffic Center.
6: Yeah, we're still dealing with one accident on I-70 westbound at Havana. CDOT came in and coned off the right portion of the highway, so you got to get to the left there. Now, that far right lane will eventually exit to Central Park, so it is jamming quite a bit through the area. In fact, backups start right out about Tower. Solid coming through there. 225 is going to be affected, as well as Pena, trying to get on to I-70 and go west. Eastbound actually looks real good this morning. 270 is a little bit busier, especially east coming off I-76. Seeing an increase in routes like I-76 coming in from Highway 85, the north end of I-25 down from 104th in pockets is a little busy in into downtown. South End still maintaining pretty good speeds. Just starting to see a little increase there, as well as 225 coming south in from Parker. Jonathan Steele on KOA 850 AM and 94.1 FM.
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8: All right, let's get right to it because we've only got about 6 minutes for this. I explained it before the break. I'll do this again very quickly. There was a ballot measure coming our way, Initiative 175, that would have required that money that the state collects from transportation-related taxes, for example, your gasoline tax and some other things, would have had to be spent on roads and bridges and things related to that transportation. That was going to make the be on the ballot. The state legislature didn't like it. They passed a law saying if the ballot measure passes, we're going to slash the gas tax so that no more money goes to roads. So that was coming our way. And then we learned last week that there was a deal where the backers of the ballot measure called Restore Our Roads pulled the ballot measure based on some kind of deal with the legislature. And that's all I know at this point, and I would like to know more. Joining us to talk about it, Jeff Keller, who is co-chair of Restore Our Roads and president of APC Construction. Jeff, thanks for making time for us. Appreciate it.
9: Thank you. Good morning.
8: Good morning. What is what do we need to know about the deal? What terms of the deal can you explain to us?
9: Well, the overall structure of it is still being crafted, but I think the press releases that have come out so far have put a good foundation to it. But it is a much more robust. When we think for Coloradans and the people that visit Colorado, because our roads are in such, roads and bridges are in such miserable shape right now.
0: What details, if any, can you really share on the tentative agreement? And is this something that would still need to be introduced and passed in the 2027 legislative session?
9: Well, I think it's several components of it that's gonna make it the magnitude that it's gonna get to, and some of it's gonna be using enterprises which we have set up and things like that. We're keeping the gas tax where it is, and that goes into the Highway Users Trust Fund and isn't part of the general fund. These other, there will definitely have to be a referred measure on the 2027 ballot that really gets us to a point where we can then have the funds and we can bond and we can dedicate the first parts of this to maintenance and repair and resurfacing, which is something that has been neglected for the last 15 or 20 years. And the further we get behind, the harder and the more expensive it is to catch up. And we think that this negotiation that we are having and have had, we're in the beginning stages of it, but we think that it's going to be a win for everybody, Coloradans, the visitors that come here and depend on good roads. And that's why we came to the conclusion that we did come to, rather than where we've been before, and that is, kind of a standoff and not getting the needed economic resources for transportation, roads, and bridges.
8: So, Jeff, as I hear what you're saying, we need a lot of work on our roads. Our roads are a mess. Everybody knows it. But what you're saying is kind of what I was afraid you were going to say, and it makes me kind of nervous. When you start talking about enterprises, I just think, okay, more taxes, right? They call them fees, but they're taxes. So that'll be potentially a new tax. And then you're talking about bonding, right? So send a ballot measure to the voters and say, let's approve $10 billion in bonds to be paid off using such and such cash source generation. It's all new, big new spending, borrowing, all this stuff. Whereas your first proposal, you know, theoretically was going to be a way to use existing cash flows that should have already gone to transportation. And I'm very concerned that we've gone from a situation where taxpayers would have been not harmed very much to where they might be harmed a lot, or Coloradans just vote no on the bonds. And they're like, no, we don't want to take on more debt. So what's your response to that fear of mine?
9: Well, I mean, I think that it's going to be a broad approach to it. It's a broad approach that probably should have taken place a long time ago or over the last few years. You know, had we gone forward with the initiative, we had a nice revenue stream that was the start of getting us there, but most of that was just going to go to repair and maintenance. You know, we need to do something in this state. You know, taking 4 hours to get from Denver, the west side of Denver, up to a ski area is unacceptable. We need to figure out and we need to identify those projects that need to be done, both from that standpoint and from a, you know, relieving congestion. We're sitting in traffic all the time, so we're all kind of paying for it. I think that, you know, the costs and everything like that have gone up. Inflation is hit. But the ups and downs that the industry has had with the way the funding has gone up and down also adds to that cost, because the people that perform that work can't get staffed up. They're real busy, and then they're not busy, and they're laying off. And it's not.
8: And I think you're in that business, right?
9: Recently retired, but yeah, I've been my whole life.
8: Jeff Keller is co-chair of Restore Our Roads and president of APC Construction. We're going to leave it there for today, Jeff, but as this deal starts getting a little more flesh on the bones, we'll have you back to talk about what it's really going to look like. I appreciate your making time for us.
9: I'd be happy to. Thank you very much.
8: Okay, thank you. Yeah, this whole thing scares me a lot. When he starts talking about enterprises and bonds, you better just hold on to your wallet.
10: 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Yeah, over 50% of adults say they'd feel better if they got more sleep, and stress is often the biggest barrier. 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
0: 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More strikes between the U.S. and Iran.
21: The financial hits that we're giving them, we're hitting them very hard. Nobody's ever been hit like this. And they're a failing nation right now. And at the right point, we'll either win or they'll do something.
0: President Trump speaking on Fox's Sunday Night in America after Iran launched retaliatory strikes on two military bases in Jordan.
22: U.S. officials tell Fox News there are no significant impacts and nearly all missiles have been intercepted. Tehran says this is in response to U.S. forces blowing up two of its launchers on Larak Island. The U.S. claims it struck after spotting IRGC members preparing to launch rockets with sea mines into the Strait of Hormuz.
0: Fox's Molly Line, this marked the first escalation in more than a month. And jury deliberations resumed today in the Lindsey Clancy trial, the Massachusetts mom accused of murder and the deaths of her three children.
23: Clancy admits she strangled her three children, and prosecutors say she planned it methodically because she was unhappy with her life. But the defense says otherwise, arguing Clancy was suffering from postpartum psychosis, a rare, serious medical emergency after childbirth that can cause delusions, hallucinations, and homicidal or suicidal ideations.
0: That's ABC's Olivia Rubin. And NASA is celebrating the launch of a new telescope. Officials say the Nancy Grace Roman Space Telescope launched aboard a SpaceX Falcon Heavy rocket from the Kennedy Space Center yesterday morning. It'll now spend about 30 days traveling to its destination about a million miles from Earth, where it'll reportedly be able to see over a billion galaxies and exoplanets. Your next update at 7:30 from the Common Spirit Health KOA News Desk. I'm Gina Gondek on KOA. A check of your drive with Jonathan Steele in the KOA Traffic Center.
3: Yeah, the crash on I-70 westbound at Havana is still blocking up the right lane. The backup now solid all the way back past Tower. Several miles just kind of bumper to bumper through there. Get to the left early. Pena and 225 certainly will be affected trying to make that merge. 270 is not doing too badly this morning. There's some slowing east coming off I-76, but it breaks right at York. I-76 heavy in from 85. That'll start to improve from 88th Avenue. Actually heading back into the I-25 interchange. And I-25 is not too bad. There is slowing south coming into downtown, and the right lane for northbounders on I-25 to eastbound 70 is backed up also, trying to get up on that drive and continue further east. Everything else still quiet. No other problems anyway. Jonathan Steele on KOA 850 AM and 94.1 FM.
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8: Lots of people told me that Dave Matthews is really good in concert, and he really was. He spoke really funny. Like, Kristen asked me if he's autistic. It was very weird, actually. He'd come up to the microphone, he'd say something long, like one or two words only, and then a long pause and another word or two, and I'm not going to try to duplicate it. It was very, very odd. He speaks in a funny way. Then we went and watched an interview we did on TV, and he speaks a little funny normally, but it was even odder in concert. It is a weird accent because he was born in South Africa, but then I think he studied in England for a while, and then he moved to Charlottesville, Virginia, or something like that. So he's got this very odd accent. Anyway, good show. I want to take just a couple minutes here and talk about that interview we just did. One of the things I noticed, especially in his answer to Gina's question, was he used a lot of words. He used a lot of words to say not very much. And maybe there just isn't that much to say right now. I should reset this for those who didn't hear the conversation. So we were just speaking with a gentleman named Jeff Keller, who is co-chair of the Restore Our Roads Coalition. And importantly, he is also president he said he was recently retired. So maybe just until recently, president of a company called APC Construction. And the A in that stands for asphalt, right? So they're in the road business, among other things. So they brought a ballot measure that did get enough signatures to get on the ballot that would have required that gas taxes and other money that are taken in as taxes and fees from stuff that relates direct, you know, to roads and transportation, that money be spent on roads and transportation. Here's where it gets a little tricky. Because the state government has been stealing that money, which you would have thought would be used for roads, and that's why I say they're stealing it, and spending it on other things. It's basically in the general fund, and it's within the Tabor limit. This gets convoluted. But if you took that money and made it be spent on roads, then in order to keep funding the things that government is already funding with that money, not roads, you would need to either cut spending on other stuff, which politicians generally and Democrats specifically don't ever want to do, or you would need to raise taxes, and they don't want to do that either. So instead, what the Democrats in the legislature did was they passed a law saying that if the ballot measure were to pass, then they will cut the gas tax so that no more money goes to roads, and therefore they won't have to raise taxes to fund other things. It's a complicated mess. We all think we need better roads, so we can't trust the legislature. They've let us down forever. Now you get this ballot measure come along, and the legislature throttles it, so they come up with this deal. But I think the deal is going to be really bad for taxpayers. They are going to propose more fees, more taxes, the issuance of bonds. We will see whether voters in Colorado will approve borrowing some number of billions of dollars. And do keep in mind that while some people behind this really do care about the quality of our roads, don't be fooled, right? I mean, this gentleman, and I understand why he's doing it. I'm sure he cares about our roads to a certain degree. is also part of the asphalt and road construction industry. So part of the reason that I think these folks were happy to do a deal with the legislature is they think they will do a deal that will actually cause even more money to be spent on roads, and they will all, that industry will make more money. They will be more profitable, even if it means more taxes and fees and borrowing being dumped on Colorado taxpayers. That's what I think is going on. I'm more than a little frustrated.
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14: KOA News Time 731. I'm Gina Gondek. Residents of Denver's Westwood neighborhood will be speaking at a public hearing today against a proposed escort service on Federal south of Alameda. Advocates like Mariah Rodriguez say that the idea doesn't fit in with where they want to live.
15: We're about family. We want family businesses along Federal corridor, and we don't feel like this aligns with what Westwood is, because there's always been a narrative of Westwood being a bad neighborhood.
14: The location would be a call center, not a building with escorts, but neighbors worry such an operation might nevertheless attract prostitution and drugs. However, supporters say that the service is designed to reduce prostitution through strict regulations. Fort Collins police investigating a fatal crash in Old Town over the weekend.
16: It happened Saturday afternoon near Mountain and College Avenues, just blocks from the New Belgium Brewery's Tour de Fat Bike Festival. A pickup truck hit another vehicle before driving onto the sidewalk, hitting pedestrians. One died. Five other people, including the driver, went to the hospital. Police are still investigating. David Kale, KOA.
14: Boulder County deputies and Lafayette police have no witnesses or any leads after two horses were shot, one several times with a pellet gun. This happened earlier this month near 120th and Flag Drive in Lafayette. The horse's owner spoke with Fox 31.
17: Crime scene investigation knew that they had to keep reloading and keep shooting and reloading and keep shooting.
14: One of his horses was shot some three dozen times. The other just once. Both are recovering. 900 people confirmed dead, and the number of missing following the flooding at the Nepal-Tibet border now rising to more than 4,200. One Nepali district has been forced to bury some of the victims in temporary mass graves.
18: Rescuers desperately trying to find any signs of life. Hundreds of people could be trapped. The Nepalese army racing to reach them. 85 Americans are unaccounted for in the Nepal-Tibet border region, according to the State Department. All around, residents facing a seemingly insurmountable crisis. Areas completely cut off, mud feeling like wet cement now covering whole villages. Forensics teams overwhelmed.
14: That's ABC's Britt Clinette. In sports, the Rockies lost to the Braves yesterday 3-2 as Atlanta swept the series. They'll return home to open a series against Baltimore today. Our KOA coverage that game starts at 6. And the Broncos trimming down 91 players to their initial 53-man roster. The team kept three quarterbacks, and draft picks aren't always guaranteed a spot. Fifth-round pick tight end Justin Jolie and seventh-rounder Red Murdoch were both cut. Here's General Manager George Payton.
19: I think we spent more time on this roster, going through a lot of different scenarios with a lot of these players that were released. It's a puzzle. It's ongoing. Now we're building the practice squad. We're looking at the wire.
14: The Broncos open the season against the Chiefs on the road September 14th. On Wall Street, at the opening bell, stocks lower as the U.S. and Iran traded more strikes over the weekend. Currently, the Dow is down 302 points. S&P is down 20 points, while the NASDAQ is down 44. And crude oil prices are just above $86 a barrel. 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Fox 31 pinpoint weather. Good chance of some afternoon thunderstorms today as our high temperature will warm up to the mid-80s. Overnight low in the low to mid-60s. Another slight chance of some showers tomorrow, similar in temperature. And then we'll warm up later on this week as we'll be back into the 90s. Currently some sunshine and 63 in Denver. From the Common Spirit Health KOA News Desk, I'm Gina Goddeck on KOA. Jonathan Steele joining us with a look at our Monday morning drive in the KOA Traffic Center.
1: Yeah, we haven't had that many problems this morning. There is one accident still working, though, on I-70 westbound at Havana. Far right lane still kind of blocked off in there with those backups extending out past Tower Road. In fact, it is jamming pretty heavily through there, so you're definitely losing some time. 225 is pretty busy, especially around Parker if you're heading south. There's an accident down on Parker southbound past 225 that appears to be backing up to about Peoria. I-25 got some surging volume heading in and out of the tech center. North end I-25, a little busy. It's not jammed. It is kind of sluggish along the way from Thornton heading into downtown. I-76 and 270 got volume in place. Turnpike actually looks pretty good this morning. Jonathan Steele on KOA 850 AM and 94.1 FM.
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5: The space between.
8: All right, good morning. Happy Monday. I'm Ross. It's all Dave Matthews all the time today here on KOA. I would just like to say in response to the story Gina has had in the news about somebody shooting a couple of horses with a pellet gun. One of them, I think Gina said, was shot like 36 times with a pellet gun. I think the penalty for that should be being shot 36 times with a pellet gun. Not kidding. The other thing I would like to say, I learned something about Gina this morning. Gina, I learned, and I knew half of this already, I learned that you crack your knuckles louder than you sneeze. Which I think is unusual,
14: yeah.
8: Right? I think that's an unusual thing. I heard a very loud noise, and at first I thought, did Gina drop a cup? And then I realized you didn't even move. And it, like, and then I asked you, was that your knuckles?
14: Yep.
8: And is that a, like, do you consistently crack your knuckles at a fairly high volume, like, even your husband notices, like,
14: I mean, I don't think you can control the volume, of cracking your knuckles, but I do it without even noticing anymore.
8: Yeah.
14: Because I do it so
8: often. Has anybody ever mentioned the volume level?
14: Yes.
8: Okay, so it's not just me.
14: Yep.
8: Okay. Gina cracks.
14: What am I supposed to, should I do something?
8: No, I'm not criticizing. I'm not criticizing. I'm not complaining.
14: It's so bad. I don't know why. I do it. I don't even realize I do it.
8: I'm not mad. I actually think I've never met anyone who cracks knuckles louder than he or she sneezes.
14: Yeah.
8: So that's it. That,
14: I mean,
8: there's that.
14: I always joke that I can just like snap my body like a glow stick. I'm just really good at cracking my back really well, cracking my neck.
8: Oh,
14: just,
8: gosh.
14: Yeah.
8: It gives me the willies just thinking about it. Oh,
14: so nice.
8: So nice. Gina's her own chiropractor.
14: Uh-huh. Yeah, pretty much.
8: All right. Give me a few seconds on the Food and Wine Festival and why you loved it and always love it so much.
14: It is my favorite event every year. In fact, last year we had a wedding at the same time as the Food and Wine Festival, and Kyle talked about, can we skip this wedding in order to go? Because it is by far one of our favorite events. Every single year. It's so well done. Tivoli Quad, Auraria Campus, like over 50 plus food vendors, restaurants from like across Colorado, not just Denver. Even though it's the Denver Food and Wine Festival, you really sample things from across the state. And you try a lot of restaurants that might have a price range that I would never step foot in, but I get an opportunity to sample a little of the things that they have. Tavernetto was there, which was, they had this incredible hummus and mushroom dip that they had that was so good. Everything that I had is delicious. And then you sample a ton of different beverages, unlimited sips.
8: Wow.
14: And food. But it's just so well organized for an event that seems like it could turn sloppy very, mm-hmm. very fast. It's a very well-respected way to day drink, pretty much. I mean, it's really fun.
8: Is the food part where you pay each location based on what you eat, or is it one ticket to go into the whole thing and then you just get whatever you like once you're in?
14: One ticket to go in, and I actually should say Saffra was the one that had the mushroom dip. Tavernetta had this wild soup thing that was really good.
8: Okay.
14: I'm not going to try to explain it.
8: Uh-huh.
14: But it is one ticket GA for from 1 until 4 o'clock, and then VIP gets into a section that has a little bit bougier food, but then you also get the rest of it from noon until four. So you get in an hour earlier with the VIP ticket, you get in later with the GA, and you don't get the options that they have in the VIP.
8: But did you do the VIP?
14: I did do the VIP, and it's totally worth it because you really get to try a lot of those Bib Gourmand, Michelin star things that they come and sample opportunities of restaurants that I probably would never go to.
8: Wow. It's I got to really, try really it good. Next year.
14: And they do have a lot of vegetarian options. So it is worth it in the long run for
8: me. I'll go anyway.
14: But yeah, it's great. Oh my gosh. Kyle tried this whiskey. I'm not going to remember what it was called.
8: Yeah.
14: It came in a gold plated, like it looked like it was gold, and it was shaped like a pig. And he poured it out of the pig's
8: beard. Yeah, no, I think I know. I'm blanking on it. I think it's a rye.
14: Okay.
8: I think it's a, and maybe your husband's listening right now and he can text in. It's on the tip of my brain.
14: Yeah.
8: Because I think I know this. Oh, my gosh.
14: Once he tried it.
8: Listeners can text in. You'll know. I think it may be a rye that does the whole pig thing. Part of the, maybe the whistle pig family.
14: It is. You got it. Yeah, it is whistle pig.
8: It's whistle pig. Okay.
14: And as soon as he tried it, he was like, oh, that's awesome. And he's like, come back for more. That's a $300 bottle.
8: Yeah.
14: We were like, whoa.
8: Yeah, that's some pricey stuff.
14: Yeah.
8: Oh, that's fabulous. Whistle pig. There you go. Okay. Thank you for that, Epic. I got to try that next year. Maybe we'll go with you and your husband next year. So let me do another story here. This came out over the weekend, and it disturbed me in a couple of ways. So here's the headline from the Washington Post, and then they say, exclusive. Military leaders warn Hegseth against extending Iran war operations. And in the subtitle of the article, a recent classified assessment advised that prolonged large-scale operations in the Middle East risk weakening U.S. capabilities elsewhere. And let me get into this just briefly. Quoting from the Washington Post, several U.S. military leaders have advised Defense Secretary Pete Hegseth that prolonging large-scale operations against Iran is unsustainable and risks weakening their ability to confront threats elsewhere, including the U.S. homeland, according to people familiar with a recent assessment prepared for the Pentagon chief. This is a fairly detailed article. They talk about how, here, let me skip ahead. Leaders of the U.S. European Command, Pacific Command, Southern Command, along with the Navy's top admiral, responded with what is characterized as a non-concur, those familiar with the assessment said, meaning they disagree with the secretary's order to extend the duration of deployment of forces. But they said they will, of course, execute it anyway. But they don't agree with it. They don't agree with extending forces. For example, some troops deployed in the Middle East are expected to remain there through all of next month, and some others are being extended into next year. Now, there's two things that trouble me about this. One, the merits of the story, and that is, how can it be that U.S. involvement in a small war with no ground troops, along with supporting allies like Israel and Ukraine, has us in a position where American military leaders are telling the Secretary of Defense, hey, we really can't do more, or we might not even be able to defend ourselves, much less other people. This strikes me as a massive, massive failure of planning for multiple presidential administrations. This is not on Trump. This is on Trump, Biden, Trump before that, although Trump before that, I think, did at least some to try to rebuild the military for years. And I realize that there is a lot of pressure from Congress to spend money on stuff where you're, you know, bread and circuses, buying the votes of people and not spending the money adequately on the military when we are in a time of peace. I also am well aware that the military and our current system of acquiring weapons and weapon systems is almost certainly very bloated and wasteful. And we probably spend, you know, $2 to get a dollar out of value. And that all needs to be a dollar of value. That all needs to be changed. And I think they are working on changing it. But the idea that right now you have our military leaders telling the Secretary of Defense, hey, you need to be careful here because, you know, we're really just not up for more of this. We don't have enough of whether it's the missiles or the deployment times, enough people, whatever it is. This is a real problem for the United States. And this is the kind of thing that would encourage our enemies. The last thing I want to say on this, the fact that this story made it into the Washington Post is extremely troubling. Iran reads this, Russia reads this, China reads this, and now they are all thinking to themselves, oh, why, maybe the U.S. actually kind of weak right now, and maybe this would be a good time to test them. And in fact, we did attack Iran over the weekend, and part of the reason for it might actually be the U.S., the Secretary of Defense, trying to show the world, hey, ignore this Washington Post article. We're still plenty strong. But I would sure love to find the person who leaked this to the media and put them in jail for quite a long time, because this is the kind of stuff that is classified for a very good reason. All right, Gina's got more for us on this whole Iran-U.S. thing and the escalation over the weekend. What you got?
14: Yeah, the first escalation in more than a month. KOA News Time 746. The U.S. and Iran trading strikes after U.S. forces say that they launched an attack on two Iranian rocket launchers on an island in the Strait of Hormuz.
6: Central Command says Iranian forces were preparing to fire rockets loaded with sea mines into the shipping lanes just days after the U.S. declared the strait cleared of mines. Iran fired back overnight. State TV released video claiming to show missiles and drones being launched at two air bases in Jordan that host U.S. forces.
14: ABC's Karen Waugh, the missiles fired into Jordan were intercepted with no reported impacts. Israel's security agency says the son of Prime Minister Benjamin Netanyahu was evacuated from the U.S. and returned to Israel due to a significant threat. Yair Netanyahu moved to Miami back in 2023. Now, little details have been released, but last week, Netanyahu did tell an Israeli TV station that Iran had tried to kill one of his sons. Apple CEO Tim Cook stepping down this week and will be transitioning to the role of executive chairman come tomorrow. John Ternus, who previously oversaw Apple's design and hardware engineering, will be taking over as Apple's new CEO. He has plans to make some sweeping changes to the management team. More than 4 million gallons of raw sewage from Pueblo slowly making its way down the Arkansas River. It began on Wednesday after a patch on a wastewater pipe at the Pueblo treatment plant failed, leaking into the river before it was fixed. The sewage is expected to reach the John Martin Reservoir in Bend County at some point today. As a result, Colorado Parks and Wildlife is advising visitors to avoid swimming, fishing, and other activities involving direct water contact at the reservoir. And a Denver man is facing four felony charges for allegedly tampering with water control gates in Grand County and diverting millions of dollars worth of drinking water from August of 2019 to August of 2024. Investigators claim 65-year-old Fabrizio Lorenzen repeatedly forced open head gates on the Bertha Pass watershed ditch and then stole trail cameras that were set up to monitor that system's property. He was caught when trail cameras with Apple AirTags on them were taken and then pinged to his home in Denver. Lorenzen is scheduled to be in court on September 8th. Your next update in 15 minutes from the CommonSpirit Health KOA News Desk. I'm Gina Gondek on KOA. Taking a look at your Monday morning drive with Jonathan Steele in the KOA Traffic Center.
1: They're still dealing with delays to the east on I-70, all due to a crash that's been on the highway, it seems like, forever. It's westbound at Havana, right lane still blocked. Backups are nearing Piccadilly, which is just a little bit west of the E-470 interchange. So essentially, it's about a 4.5-mile backup as you make your way west. Certainly got to keep to the left there. It's affecting 225 northbound to westbound. It's jammed pretty heavily. Pena at times, just depending on the drive coming out of the airport, how heavy it is, will be backed up a little bit. 225 right around Parker and Iliff still jamming. That's for southbounders. Then we had a crash down on Parker southbound right at 225. It looks like it's still kind of backed up in that area. Everywhere else looks pretty good. There's some heavy traffic here and there, but it's all moving in pretty good shape. Jonathan Steele on KOA 850 AM and 94.1 FM.
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14: I can just, like, snap my body like a glow stick.
9: Don't drink the water.
8: ridiculous. I love the idea of Gina being her own chiropractor. Unbelievable. All right, we got a lot of stuff to do still on the show. This is one of those shows that's just going to get away from me without having done everything I wanted to. I wanted just a quick follow-up on Gina's mention of Tim Cook moving out of CEO of Apple to be executive chairman. Today's his last day, actually. Today's his last day. And just think about this. In the 15 years that Tim Cook has been running Apple, by the way, can you believe it's 15 years since Steve Jobs died? But in the 15 years that Tim Cook has been running Apple, the value of Apple as a company has gone from $350 billion to $4 trillion. Unbelievable. So it will be very interesting because Gina mentioned that the new guy wants to make changes in management. It's going to be really interesting to see how the market reacts to all of that because obviously they have enjoyed what Tim Cook did. You know, he did AirPods and whatever. He did a bunch of stuff and it worked really well. And so when a guy who did stuff that was really, really good is leaving and the new guy wants to make some changes, you better have some faith in the new guy to make changes that'll be really good. And you know what? I think a lot of people were a little skeptical when Steve Jobs left, regardless of who was going to take over for him. And it worked out quite well for them. So maybe it'll work out quite well with the new guy. I don't know. I don't own Apple stock except to the extent that I own mutual funds that own Apple stock, but I've never traded Apple stock. And so I'm not saying this out of some kind of financial thing on my own. So I mentioned to you that my younger son is in college now, and I usually say kid, but I said son. By the way, the reason I do this kind of thing is because I'd like to protect my kids' anonymity a little bit. It's not like Kaminsky is a very common last name, right? So my kids, when they were in high school, they would occasionally get a question from a teacher. Hey, is Ross Kaminsky your dad? And I just don't want to go too far down that road. As you know, you just don't know who likes what I do, who doesn't like what I do. And I just kind of wanted to protect my kids from that. But now they're both not living in Colorado anymore. And I probably still won't use their first names, but I might at some point because they're both not living here anymore. And I'd a little less need to protect them. Anyway, so my younger son sent me a fun video. And this is on TikTok. I don't know the kid's name who made the video. And this is kind of a one man, or maybe he's talking with a friend, but they've written out this script, imagining what it's like for a college to be going to a potential donor/investor asking them for some money for college. And I just thought this was pretty clever, so I thought I would share it with you. So here's the audio.
9: Hey, I'm asking for $20 million, and in return, we're going to put your name on one of the buildings. All right, what's your product? We're selling 4 years of classes to unemployed teenagers.
10: Oh, so it doesn't cost much?
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10: How are they going to get that?
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10: But you're guaranteed a job?
9: No.
10: So can you return the product?
9: No.
10: Well, how much do the employees make?
9: Oh, the adjunct professors make next to nothing.
10: Oh, so operational expenses are very low.
9: No, we need like $30 million a year for our basketball program.
10: I thought you said you were teaching classes. Why do you have basketball?
9: No, we have every sport.
10: All the customers play the sports, but their product is covered by the other customers.
9: Okay, where do the customers live?
10: Oh, we rent to them. We're the landlord. And they also have to buy their food pass from us.
9: Yeah, off. I'm out.
8: All right. Now, that was a pretty aggressive assessment of professors, wherever that kid is at school, saying none of the professors speak English and yada, yada, yada. But you get the idea for the rest of it. And I'll tell you, you know, I just had to pay my kid's first semester tuition. That hurt a lot. You know, like that one semester tuition is a fairly nice car. And I'm going to have to do that 8 times. And it's pretty rough. My kid does say that he likes all his professors. He likes all his classes. They're all good. And so I like that. But still, I just thought the back and forth of that and the dynamic of the way that kid did that video was really good. So I thought I would share it with you. All right. We still have a ton of stuff to do on today's show, including talking with Ryan Edwards about the Broncos roster moves to get down to the official, you know, regular season 53-man roster. So we'll do that after some news, weather, and traffic right here on KOA.
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9: KOA. 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I'm Gina Goddeck. One person killed, several others hospitalized after a pickup truck drove onto the sidewalk in Old Town in Fort Collins. This happened Saturday afternoon.
13: Fort Collins police say a driver was backing out of a spot here along Mountain Avenue near College when they hit another vehicle. That truck then drove

0: forward onto the sidewalk for some reason when they hit multiple people. One person died. Five others were injured, including that driver.
1: That's Fox 31's Kasia Carriage. This happened just blocks away from the New Belgium Brewery's Tour de Fat Bicycle Festival. Authorities are still investigating why the pickup truck went onto the sidewalk. Rescue operation underway at the Grand Canyon. After one person was killed, others swept away by major flooding over the weekend. More than a dozen people still missing, and still some rain is in the forecast for today.
2: There's kind of a general risk with all that monsoon moisture throughout Arizona, parts of New Mexico, Colorado, but the focus here on Utah is for 1 inch per hour rainfall rates. You say, well, that doesn't seem that big, but that is huge, especially if it hits a burn scar or it gets into one of those places that's been very dry because the drought has been expanding.
1: That's ABC's meteorologist Ginger Z. Voters within the Front Range Passenger Rail District will be deciding on a sales tax proposal in November to fund the Colorado Connector rail expansion.
3: The Front Range Passenger Rail Board voted to send the 0.33% sales tax question to the ballot, which the board says would help fund inner city train service from Denver to southern Colorado. The money generated would also go to providing an extra round trip between Denver and Fort Collins. Starter service with 3 round trips between Denver and Fort Collins is scheduled to start in 2029 using existing funding from state and regional sources. Rob Dawson, KOA.
1: In sports, the Broncos selecting the 53 players who will hopefully bring a Super Bowl back to Denver. Here's GM George Payton.
4: I think we spent more time on this roster, going through a lot of different scenarios with a lot of these players that were released. It's a puzzle. It's ongoing. Now we're building the practice squad. We're looking at the wire.
1: The Broncos open the season against the Chiefs 2 weeks coming up on Monday night, September 14th. And the Rockies begin a home series tonight against Baltimore. Our KOA coverage of that game starts at 6 o'clock this evening. On Wall Street, stocks lower this morning. Currently, the Dow is down 361 points. S&P is down 32 points, while the NASDAQ is down 88 points. And crude oil prices a little lower, just under $86 a barrel. Filling up the gas tank for the work week, AAA puts the national gas average at $4.08 a gallon this morning, when Colorado is a lot higher at $4.26. Fox 31 pinpoint weather today. A good chance of some afternoon showers as our high temperature will warm up to the mid-80s. Overnight low in the mid-60s, and then slight chance of showers again tomorrow. Similar weather forecast before we dry out and warm up back into the 90s later on this work week. Some sunshine right now and 63 in Denver. From the Common Spirit Health KOA News Desk, I'm Gina Gondek on KOA. Taking a look at your Monday morning drive with Jonathan Steele in the KOA Traffic Center.
5: Yeah, the one accident we've had working for quite some time on I-70 has been cleared. Finally, westbound at Havana, lanes are open. It is still jammed all the way back past Tower. Still a little rough in there. 225 northbound to westbound also backed up. 225 coming in around Iliff and Parker's fairly sluggish. Do have quite a bit of volume between downtown and the tech center along I-25 and coming up from Castle Pines. A little busy. It's not jammed, but it's just sluggish enough you may lose a few minutes along the way as you head up towards the downtown area. 270 still busy both directions, and I-76 also coming in west from Highway 85. Jonathan Steele on KOA 850 AM and 94.1 FM.
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8: All right, let's do this. It's time to talk with our friend and colleague, Ryan Edwards. He is co-host of KOA Sports, weekdays 3 to 6 here on KOA. And he joins us to talk about the moves that the Broncos just made to get down to the official 53-man roster, which to me is always a sign that, like, okay, things are getting real now. We're about ready to go into the regular season. Ryan, thanks for being up with us. I know you're not as much of a late riser as Ben is, so I won't say thanks for waking up for us because you have more of a normal schedule.
9: Yeah, a little bit. I mean, you know, having kids certainly impacts that. So I can't take full credit.
8: Okay, good enough. Well, thank your kids then. So what, if anything, surprised you about moves that the Broncos made? And then we'll talk in a little more detail about just what's there.
9: Well, I mean, right off the top, I mean, 3 draft picks didn't make the roster, or at least the active roster right now. Two of those guys I thought were locks. Justin Jolie, the tight end that they traded up for in the fifth round, and then Red Murdoch, who was Mr. Irrelevant. That by itself doesn't guarantee him a roster spot, but he had really shown some pretty impressive stuff during the course of training camp in the preseason. He was a green dot guy, so I sort of felt like because of the depth of inside linebacker, Red Murdoch was going to have a great shot. Justin Jolie also, especially because of the tight end room, even though there's a lot of guys, they drafted him in the fifth round. They traded up for him. So like I said, I thought there was those two guys were going to make it, but ultimately they went in a different direction. They did go with another draft pick in the seventh round, Dallin Bentley, to fill out their tight end room. And then with the inside linebacker room, Jordan Turner made it over Red Murdoch. So those were two of the bigger surprises for me.
8: So there was a story over at the Denver Post, which and the headline was not particularly surprising, but the subhead had an interesting data point. The headline, Sean Payton's Right 53, features hallmarks of experience and familiarity. And then the subhead, and I think you and I have talked about this in the past, it's a kind of thing that I don't feel like I've seen in many, many years since just the explosion of free agency. Only seven players on Denver's roster have played fewer than three games for the team. And of those seven, four are rookies. So that's an incredible amount of experience coming back.
9: That's exactly right. And that was by design, right? I mean, you have over 90% retention. That was what they wanted it to do. They really felt like the roster they had last year was a roster that could win a championship. And they are making that bet again in year two with nearly the same roster. The rookies, Jalen Waddle, you know, those are really the biggest differences. Tyson Anderson is a safety that they added from the Cincinnati Bengals, who is a former Cincinnati Bengal, who we thought was just going to make it maybe on special teams, but he also made it obviously as a safety. It's really the same guys that they brought back. And again, they feel like these guys get their system. They understand what the players' roles are, and the players understand their role within either the offense, defense, or special teams, and that's what they're betting on.
1: Brian, the Broncos decided to keep all three quarterbacks. I remember last Friday we talked with Denver Mayor Mike Johnston. He was all about it. Ross says he likes the idea of three. You like the idea of three? Was that pretty much as expected?
9: Yeah, that's what I thought was going to happen. Yeah, it was sort of the way they kept framing the quarterback room and talking about the quarterback room and how they all contribute. And I feel like the final performance there from Sam Ellinger on Friday night, not that he needed that, but I probably helped them feel even just more better, you know, not more better, but better about it. So yeah, in the ultimate sense of it, that if you were going to keep Sam Ellinger as the backup, then that would have meant I think you're moving on from Stidham, but because you felt as though Stidham really compliments Bo Nix a lot and helps him, then you felt, well, let's go ahead and just keep the room together because it ultimately supports your starting quarterback and you like having the depth there.
8: And, you know, separate from, let me back up, the way Bo Nix left last season, despite the fact that he seems very healthy and playing great in the little bit that we saw him in camp and preseason, maybe as a coach, you just say, well, he got injured last year. Even though he looks great, we know that's a possibility. And maybe that's just one more little reason to lean toward keeping three instead of two.
9: Yeah, I could see that. And especially because you're right. If there's an injury there, you have two guys in-house that know what you're about and know what you're trying to accomplish and know what you're trying to do. I think the argument for Ellinger to be the backup would have been because of his mobility. He more closely mirrors what Bo Nix does. So you maybe not have to change so much of the playbook if you did have an injury there, but the experience that Jarrett Stidham does bring to the room is very valuable. And he's a steadying force. He's respected in the locker room. I think a lot of people continue to go back to that AFC Championship game and judge him for it. And I think some of that's fair, but also it was an unprecedented situation to drop him into. And the Broncos ultimately don't measure him against that. So they view as, hey, if we lose Bo Nix for any length of time, we feel like we're in pretty good shape here.
1: Brian, if you had to choose one player that you were like, I really wish we didn't cut, who would that be?
9: Wow, good one. I'd say Justin Jolie. I was a really big fan of his, and I didn't have high expectations for him in year one. And so, again, if you bring him back in the practice squad and ultimately you're able to hold on to him, then that's fine and you're going to be good. And I think that's probably what's going to ultimately happen. But for me, the tight end room was loaded with a bunch of players. You were trying to find the best four. You knew that Evan Engram, Adam Trautman, and Nate Atkins were the top three, so you just didn't know who the fourth player was going to be. They went with Dallin Bentley, who has shown more proficiency as a blocker. That makes sense to me because maybe you can utilize that a bit more in year one. But for me, Justin Jolie represents the upside swing that you're looking for at that position. So when Evan Engram, if he is moved on from by next year, Jolie probably slots into that spot. But if you lose him, then you're going to be going back to the well. You're going back to draft. You're going back to free agency to look for that because you don't have that on your roster. So Jolie closely mirrored your top tight end, and I was a little surprised they decided to go in that direction.
8: Do we know if he's going to be on the practice squad?
9: We don't. You got to wait till waiver claims process, which will be sometime this afternoon, and we'll get a sense by mid afternoon when some of those. I don't know the time off the top of my head, but I know it's somewhere. It's usually 24 hours, so maybe it is closer to 4 o'clock. But it's that's usually the waiver process time, and so what happens is now all the players that are not vested vets are subject to waivers, which means, over 1,000 players now suddenly are available to the rest of the teams. And most teams are trying to keep their own players. There's only 29 players that were claimed last year. So most teams tend to keep their players, but there's always a handful that you lose, and that he could be one. But I like the idea of him coming back. I think that's a good possibility.
8: All right, let me just do the last 30 seconds with you on a non-Broncos thing. And I'm sure Keenan Dixon from our KOA News Desk, huge Rams fan. What do you make of this story about Aaron Donald coming back to the Rams, a deal for 1 year worth at least $20 million, could be up to $30 million, depending on what happens. He's always seemed like a difference maker, but it's always a tricky thing when these older players come back.
9: He's tremendous, arguably one of the greatest of all time, if not the greatest of all time in his position. So it's fascinating. He's kept himself in obviously incredible shape. We see every year workout videos from Aaron Donald. So that doesn't surprise me too much. What I think is kind of interesting is on the heels of that report, or obviously the announcement that he was coming back, you find out that they have the option to keep him on the PUP, which keep him out for the first four games, which would be great news for the Broncos because the Broncos play the Rams in week 3. So there's a possibility the Broncos don't actually see Aaron Donald. And that would allow him not only some more time to ramp up, but also then they could sort of limit his exposure for the season. As you mentioned, an older player coming back, maybe you want to focus his, you're a playoff team, so let's focus the intention on more the back half of the season. But I'm with you, man. I think it's a really intriguing thing. We'll see if it works.
8: Yeah, and I it's always great to have a chance to see, like you said, maybe the greatest player ever at his position. So Ryan Edwards, co-host of KOA Sports, weekdays 3-6 right here on KOA. Thanks for making some time for us, Ryan. Always appreciate it.
9: Yeah, anytime. Thanks, guys.
8: Okay. So Gina's actually got more for us right now on another Broncos story, also on the defensive line.
1: KOA News Time, 8:15. Yeah, on the day the Broncos got their roster down to 53, the Broncos placed Jonathan Cooper on the commissioner's exempt list.
10: Cooper has been involved in court proceedings surrounding a felony assault charge of strangulation against his girlfriend. He'll be arraigned Monday in Douglas County. Being on the exempt list means Cooper cannot practice with the Broncos or play in games, though he will be paid while on that list. The NFL continues to investigate the case. Steve Mark, KOA.
1: An elderly woman recovering from injuries after she was scratched by a bear that she found in her kitchen in Estes Park. Colorado Parks and Wildlife spokesperson says that the bear climbed through a closed, unlocked window of the home early last Thursday morning. The woman woke up to the noise, went to the kitchen, and the bear scratched her abdomen and then knocked her to the ground before it left again through that window. Authorities are continuing to investigate, and they set up traps to try to locate the bear. The city of Englewood mourning the loss of their mayor pro tem after he collapsed while hiking in Summit County. 45-year-old Joe Anderson was elected to the Englewood City Council back in 2019 and focused on issues like homelessness, affordable housing, infrastructure, and pedestrian and bicycle safety. He became mayor pro tem back in 2023. The Summit County Sheriff's Office says they responded to a hiker who lost consciousness on the lower slopes of Quandary Peak on Friday morning. Other hikers attempted to revive him, but Anderson died at the scene. And Lake Ontario is now Lake America, according to Google Maps. The Geographic Names Information System officially made that name change after President Trump signed an executive order on Thursday renaming the lake. But only U.S. users of Google Maps will see Lake America. Canadians will still see Lake Ontario, and the names will be co-displayed for the rest of the world. Your next update in 15 minutes from the Common Spirit Health KOA News Desk. I'm Gina Gondek on KOA. Taking a look at your Monday morning drive in the KOA Traffic Center, here's Jonathan Steele.
5: I-70 out to the east side, still struggling a bit because of an earlier crash that sat on the highway for quite some time at Havana. It backed up all the way to Piccadilly, which is real close to the E-470 interchange. And the tail end of this jam is just crawling through Pena anyway, and then kind of picks up a little bit. But we're looking at almost 30 minutes from the, like I said, the tail end of that jam all the way back to I-25. 270 is running heavy, both directions out of Commerce City. Still seeing quite a bit of volume on 225. You're coming south from Iliff and Parker, then down towards Yosemite. That's very slow. Then it opens up onto I-25. I-25 is a little busy between Broadway and Colorado. There is quite a bit of traffic down to the south end, but it's still moving in pretty good shape. 270. Yeah, both directions. I think I said that already. Boulder Turnpike and I-76. Got some volume in place. There's one off freeway crash that's causing delays on Santa Fe at Dartmouth. Looks like both directions are backed up. Jonathan Steele on KOA 858. 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
8: Gina, a bunch of texters want to know how much the tickets cost for the Food and Wine Festival, for the regular and then for the VIP.
1: So it varies, but it's not cheap. The early bird pricing, I want to say, gets down to around $150 for GA and around $300 for VIP, the early bird pricing. And then I think it goes up from there. I highly recommend the GA ticket because I think with how many options you have, you can sample everything that you can even imagine just with the GA ticket. With the VIP, that's only if you're like a food or wine snob and you really want to try and sample some of the restaurants that are top tier in the Colorado area. You're going to have the best wine, the best restaurants, the best Bib Gourmand, Michelin, you name them, are going to be in that VIP area.
8: And then again, just to clarify, if you buy either of those tickets, whatever it is that you have access to, there isn't an additional charge when you get to that restaurant's tent.
1: Unlimited food and drink. They give you a wine glass and they give you a plate. And you can go up to the same place 100 times if you want to.
8: Uh-huh.
1: You can just sample whatever you want and skip whatever you want. It's pretty much a free-for-all from there.
8: Was there any place that you liked enough that you did go back this year?
1: Yes. A couple vegetarian restaurants, and Somebody People was actually one that a listener recommended when I was talking about that one restaurant that closed. Somebody said, you got to try Somebody People, which is another vegetarian restaurant off of South Broadway. Could not tell you. It was like a very interesting eggplant mix with a like fried eggplant on top. It was incredible. Very, very pretty and very, very good. Went there twice. And then, I don't know. I pretty much go around. I have a system where I go around and anybody that has a vegetarian option, I'll try it first.
8: Mm-hmm.
1: And then we'll go around for seconds if there's any other ones too. But I've learned from the past couple of years that I start to refuse drinks. Because you learn the hard way after a while that you should not be drinking that much. But I will try all the food, and then I'll take a break from food, and I'll sample a couple cocktails, and then I'll go around and try seconds on the food, and then maybe a couple more cocktails.
8: All right, last question for you on this. If you're if there's a place like Somebody People, is that what you said?
1: Uh-huh.
8: And that's all vegetarian, right?
1: Yes.
8: Will your husband go with you to that tent and try one of their vegetarian things, given that he's not vegetarian?
1: Kyle will eat anything.
8: Anything.
1: Okay. Anything.
8: So yes. He's a good sport about yep. it.
1: Mm-hmm.
8: Yeah, if my wife used to be vegetarian. She's not now. I'm not sure what I would do if I were in that. I would probably look at the menu and say, you know, okay, that looks good. I'll try. I'm not going to reflexively say, no, I won't eat a vegetarian dish, but it'll just be a little harder for me to find something I like probably out of it. But I'd try. Mother, I'd give it a fair try.
1: Mother Other, another vegetarian restaurant, Kyle just texted me and said, you went twice to Mother Other too. So that was another vegetarian option. But they do one, I should also say they do one dish per restaurant.
8: Mm-hmm.
1: So it's like, this is the option that we're serving.
8: Oh,
1: they'll have a sign and it'll say what the dish is and you get a little sample of it and then you could walk around and sample a bunch of other ones.
8: Did Kyle go back for a second serving of Whistle Pig?
1: You know, he didn't. It was near the end of the day, and after a while, you don't want to sample anymore.
8: Even a $300 Whistle Pig. Uh-huh. All right, very good. Thank you for all that information. Appreciate it. Let me go to a story in the Colorado Sun, and let me frame it by telling you something that happened that makes it sound too dramatic. Something we noticed over the weekend. So, from our backyard, we can kind of see, sort of see, and certainly hear noise from the street above us. It's actually the only thing we kind of don't like about our house. But we heard a kid going by on an e-bike, and the kid was yelling something like, oh no, I'm going way too fast, right? And like almost somewhere in between a joyful sound and a terrified sound, as you might expect from a kid who's going way too fast, right? Whether on a motorized bicycle or down a ski slope or whatever. It's that kind of sound halfway between joy and terror. And I get it. I'm telling you, these e-bikes, in a way, they're awesome, but they're also a huge problem. Australia is actually banning them in some places or requiring that anybody who rides one has an actual driver's license. Here's a headline from the Colorado Sun. E-bike injuries are on the rise among kids, concerning Colorado doctors and police. And then the subhead, Children's Hospital Colorado, says it saw a 184% increase in traumatic e-bike injuries from 2024 to 2025. And I'm telling you, at least near where I live, kids are everywhere on these e-bikes, and they go really fast. And some of them are kind of small, almost dirt bike-looking things, or even smaller. And some of them are big, like full-size bicycles that have motors attached. But these kids are going crazy. A typical kid, says the Colorado Sun, riding a normal pedal bicycle can cruise down the street about 10 miles an hour, maybe faster if they're really cooking. I think you can go faster. But an e-bike can get up to 28 miles an hour. That's not going downhill. That's not downhill. And sometimes on an e-motorcycle, and it's hard to tell the difference if you're just looking at them, get up to 50 miles an hour. And too many parents are buying these things for their kids. I'm sorry, parents. I know you want to be your kid's best friend. I know there's not that much responsible parenting going on these days. That might be a little bit overly harsh, but there's still way too much of parents being way too permissive. Do not buy your kid something that can go 50 miles an hour for a 12-year-old kid who's going to be riding on the sidewalk. Kids are getting hurt. They are not wearing helmets. A lot of times they will have two kids on a bike that's designed for one. We see it around our neighborhood, a 14-year-old kid without a helmet. And I'm not like, you know, loving helmets or anything, but just, you know, a 14-year-old kid driving around with his 9-year-old brother or sister on the back. It's no good at all. Please, parents, this is on you.
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1: KOA News Time, 8:31. I'm Gina Gondek. Residents of Denver's Westwood neighborhood will be speaking at a public hearing later today against a proposed escort service on Federal south of Alameda. Advocates like Moriah Rodriguez say that the idea doesn't fit in with where they want to live.
0: We're about family. We want family businesses along Federal corridor, and we don't feel like this aligns with what Westwood is, because there's always been a narrative of Westwood being a bad neighborhood.
1: Now, the location, if approved, would be a call center, not a building with escorts. But neighbors worry such an operation might nevertheless attract prostitution and drugs. Supporters say that the service is designed to reduce prostitution through strict regulations. Fort Collins police investigating a fatal crash in Old Town.
2: It happened Saturday afternoon near Mountain and College Avenues, just blocks from the New Belgium Brewery's Tour de Fat Bike Festival. A pickup truck hit another vehicle before driving onto the sidewalk, hitting pedestrians. One died. Five other people, including the driver, went to the hospital. Police are still investigating. David Kale, KOA.
1: Boulder County deputies and Lafayette police have no witnesses or any leads after two horses were shot one dozens of times with a pellet gun. This happened earlier this month near 120th and Flag Drive in Lafayette. The horse's owner, Carl Borrego, spoke with Fox 31.
3: Crime scene investigation knew that they had to keep reloading and keep shooting and reloading and keep shooting.
1: One horse was shot some three dozen times. The other shot just once. Both are recovering. Verdict watch and jury deliberations resumed today in the Lindsay Clancy murder trial. The Massachusetts mom accused of murder and the deaths of her three children.
4: Clancy admits she strangled her three children, and prosecutors say she planned it methodically because she was unhappy with her life. But the defense says otherwise, arguing Clancy was suffering from postpartum psychosis, a rare, serious medical emergency after childbirth that can cause delusions, hallucinations, and homicidal or suicidal ideations.
1: That's ABC's Olivia Rubin. In sports, the Broncos have selected the 53 players who will hopefully bring a Super Bowl back to Denver. They open the season against the Chiefs coming up 2 weeks on Monday night, September 14th. The Rockies begin a home series tonight against Baltimore. Our KOA coverage that game starts at 6 o'clock. And in case you missed it, Avs star defenseman Cal McCarr agreeing to a record long-term deal worth $163 million over 8 years. The deal locks up McCarr through the 2034-35 season. On Wall Street, stocks lower this morning. Right now, the Dow is down 403 points. S&P down 42 points, while the NASDAQ is down 151. And crude oil prices are higher, around $86 a barrel. Fox 31 pinpoint weather. Warm today as our high temperature will reach into the mid-80s. A good chance of some afternoon thunderstorms possible. Overnight low in the mid-60s. Similar pattern come tomorrow, and then we'll dry out and warm up later on this week as we could be back into the 90s later on. Currently sunshine and 71 in Denver. From the Common Spirit Health KOA News Desk, I'm Gina Gondek on KOA. Jonathan Steele joining us with a check of our drive in the KOA Traffic Center.
5: Yeah, it looks like things are loosening up on the freeways. We had the one big crash out to the east on I-70. We're still kind of feeling the effects there from Tower West all the way back to I-25. I'm still looking at a good 20-plus minutes on that stretch alone. So that's about double the time it would normally take you. 270 is a little busy both directions still. Let's see, I-25 south into downtown. And then between downtown and the tech center, we still have some volume to contend with. 225 also has been real busy coming south from Iliff just past Parker. Then it eases up a little bit as you make your way back to I-25. Had a few accidents out of Aurora. One that's actually still working on Parker southbound just past the interstate there. It's still backed up to Peoria. You've got a rollover on Colfax. This is westbound approaching Sable, and an accident on Alameda. This is eastbound just before Peoria. Jonathan Steele on KOA 850 AM and 94.1 FM.
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0: All right, happy Monday. I'm Ross. That's Skynet Dragon behind the glass, sucking up to our future overlords already with his Skynet shirt so that they leave him alone when they take over. Epic Gina next to me with her shacket. I always very, very hesitate to say compound words that start with SH. But in any case, a lovely corduroy lavender colored shirt jacket kind of thing suits you very well. I like it.
1: Thanks.
0: Yeah.
1: Are you not going to explain what you're wearing or?
0: I'm just wearing clothes.
1: Oh, okay.
0: Mine aren't interesting.
1: Your seafoam green polo?
0: Yeah. It's not worth talking about.
1: Wow.
2: Are we going to talk about Gina wearing her shoulder pad dress?
0: Yeah.
2: On Thursday?
0: Oh, we got a thing going on this week. We won't talk about the details of it right now. I think it's Thursday. Are they?
1: Uh-huh.
0: Yeah.
2: Yeah.
0: And so I was thinking we should all wear our dresses with shoulder pads.
1: Sure.
0: All three of us.
1: Yeah. That'll be great.
0: Or we could dress like in the thing about how Dragon hurt his leg.
1: Yeah.
0: Can you imagine? If you want to know what that's about, just go to rosskaminsky.com and look at it. Look at the blogcast and you'll see how Dragon hurt his leg and how we're all...
1: How are you going to dress for that? I haven't figured that out yet.
0: I might just wear my KOA polo shirt.
1: Okay.
0: Well, not just. I'd probably wear pants too.
2: Please and thank you.
0: Yeah, please and thank you. Dragon won't wear pants.
2: Yeah, the pants that your wife got you, the loud ones.
0: Oh, those crazy ones?
2: Yes.
0: With all the different patches of colors. The woodwind or wind instrument player. There was a trumpet guy and then another guy at the Dave Matthews concert who played a couple different saxophones, recorder, flute, like unbelievably talented, just incredible. He was wearing pants like that. And I thought, oh, yeah.
1: Nice.
0: Yeah, but no, I probably won't do that.
1: Since we're really taking this off the rails.
0: Yeah. Yeah.
1: Lots of listeners called you out for not being into an opener, if an opener would have happened at the Dave Matthews
0: Band. I know. And they're not wrong.
1: I know.
0: They're not wrong. Mm-hmm. I should not disrespect opening bands. They could be great, and I could learn more new music. Okay, so just to explain a little bit, right? And I'm not disagreeing with anybody. Right? I'm not disagreeing. It's very hard to get my wife to stay at a concert for more. And so we actually left Dave Matthews early because Kristen said, I've had enough. I don't like being around these big crowds. I want to go. And so for me, part of the thing is if I get there early enough to see a lot of the opening band, and if I'm going with my wife, then I'll probably have to leave the main act much sooner than I want to.
1: Okay.
0: And so that's my trade-off. But I fundamentally agree with everyone who criticized me on that. Opening bands could be great.
1: There have been some times I've seen a band open who is later on headlining Red Rocks or headlining a big show and things like that. But in your defense, and for somebody who's a very, very avid concert goer, there's very little concerts I stay till the end of the show. I am always just a couple steps ahead of everybody else.
0: Is that to beat traffic or some other reason?
1: It's generally to just be ahead of the crowd, not even traffic, just not have the crowd crushing of a ton of people all trying to exit at the same time.
0: Yeah.
1: It's literally just a couple steps ahead. Like, I know this is the last song. It's the refrain before the very end. I'm out.
0: I don't blame you one bit.
1: Yeah.
0: All right. But you guys are all everybody who criticized me, you're all correct. That's all there is to it. I'm not going to really defend myself on the merits there. So if you could put my audio up, please, Dragon. I think I may do a little bit of this here and maybe even a little bit of this in the next segment. So this dude who goes by the name Jelly Roll, I don't have his real name in front of me, but he's a country musician, all kinds of face tattoos, very well known, used to be extremely fat, and thus perhaps part of his name, Jelly Roll, has lost quite a bit of weight, and last week guest hosted for Jimmy Kimmel on whichever network has that show. I want to say it's ABC, but I could be wrong. So He filled in for Kimmel. And there's a whole thing about Jelly Roll and politics. And he has generally tried to avoid politics. And then at some point he was asked a question and he talked about this during the show. He said, I kind of flubbed my answer and I regret how I did it. I made myself political by trying to avoid being political. And I'm not going to do that anymore. And I grabbed a few audio clips for you. I didn't watch the show, but I watched this on YouTube later. I never watched those late night shows because I'm not up that late. And frankly, I don't like those shows very much because they get way too political and their politics are so different from mine. And it's not that I don't like hearing someone who disagrees with me, but they disagree in such a stupid way, in an angry way. And like, it's not just that they think someone they disagree with is wrong, but they think they're bad. And I just don't need to subject myself to that. So I don't watch the show, but any of them, but Jelly Roll was really good. And I just wanted to share a little bit of audio. I'll give you a feel of it and then we'll come back and do a little bit more in the next segment. But I thought this was a great line.
3: A lot of people seem to think these Jimmy Kimmel writers have secretly been pulling the strings and forcing this good old country boy to poke fun at our commander in chief. But let's be real about this, y'all. Do you think I would take orders from some sweaty little dork named Josh? No, I was just telling it like it is. And for some reason, that seemed to freak a lot of people out. I guess now that I've lost all this weight, folks can finally see I have balls.
4: That's a good line.
0: That's a really good line. But after that, he really got into some interesting stuff about his view of the world. And he is a good old country boy, convicted felon who was recently pardoned at the state level so that he can vote again. And he's gonna vote. And he talked about all kinds of things that I think, well, very much resonated with me. And I think they'll resonate with you, even if you feel like you've got absolutely nothing in common with a convicted felon redneck, which is basically what he is, right? And I thought the stuff he said was just wonderful, and I'm going to share more of it with you after some news, weather, and traffic here on KOA.
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18: Hey, this is Jamie Loftus, and this is my new weekly show, 16th Minute of Fame, the podcast where every episode I take a closer look at an internet character of the day. Who were they? What made them so notorious? How did the internet, or sometimes the algorithm, choose them? And what does a person do when they're suddenly confronted with more attention than the human psyche can handle? Take The Dress, a story that went uber viral in early 2015 in spite of being, well, kind of a boring optical illusion. A mother of the bride in Scotland took a picture of a dress she was thinking about wearing to her daughter's wedding. But she saw the dress as blue with black lace, and her daughter saw it as white with gold lace. One BuzzFeed post later, every single person on the internet was talking about the dress. But to me, The Dress is a story about the last couple of months when the internet was still sort of fun. It was shortly before the stories that spread across the internet stopped being driven by exploited millennials with useless art.
1: KOA News Time, 8:47. The death toll after last week's catastrophic flash floods in Nepal now topping 900, with more than 4,200 still missing.
19: These numbers are moving very fast, and they keep climbing because crews, quite frankly, are still pulling bodies out of mud and debris that's feet deep in places. And some victims were swept so far downstream that they've turned up as far away as India.
1: ABC's Britt Clinette, a spokesperson with the U.S. State Department, said yesterday that 85 Americans were still unaccounted for. More strikes between the U.S. and Iran.
20: The financial hits that we're giving them, we're hitting them very hard. Nobody's ever been hit like this. And they're a failing nation right now. And at the right point, we'll either win or they'll do something.
1: President Trump vowing to hit Iran back hard. He told Fox News there will be a response after the U.S. and Iran exchanged strikes over the weekend. And NASA is celebrating the launch of a new telescope. Officials say the Nancy Grace Roman Space Telescope launched aboard a SpaceX Falcon Heavy rocket from the Kennedy Space Center yesterday morning. It'll now spend about 30 days traveling to its destination about a million miles away from Earth, where it'll reportedly be able to see over a billion galaxies and exoplanets. Your next update in 15 minutes from the Common Spirit Health KOA News Desk. I'm Gina Gondek on KOA. A look at your Monday morning drive with Jonathan Steele in the KOA Traffic Center.
21: A little heavy traffic still on the roadways, but picking up the pace a bit. The only real slow spots I'm seeing right now is still out to the east side. This is going to be I-70 around Tower through Pena to Peoria, and looks like Pena is kind of heavy too, backed up as you make the merge onto I-70. 270 seems to be easing pretty nicely. Southbound 25 into downtown is kind of jamming a little bit at 20th Street. Still seeing a little bit of traffic down to and from the tech center, as well as 225 in from Parker. Parker Road southbound just past the interstate. Still working a crash there, as well as Colfax and Sable, and another at Alameda and Peoria. Jonathan Steele on KOA 850 AM and 94.1 FM.
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0: A whole bunch of people texting in about opening bands. We saw Pearl Jam open for Tom Petty. My wife fell asleep during Tom Petty. Oh, my gosh. What?
1: You know what's worse than that?
0: What?
1: Falling asleep during Pearl Jam.
0: Did you do that?
1: Yeah.
0: Were they the opener or were they headliner?
1: Listen, I was young. Yeah. It was Bonnaroo. It was late at night. And they were the headliner of that night. And I woke up to the... Yeah, it is a big oof.
0: Yeah.
1: I woke up to the fireworks that went off at the last song and went, oh, I missed them.
0: Wow.
1: Yep.
0: Listener text, only losers leave concerts early. I'm 68 years old and I never leave concerts or sporting events early. I don't want to spend the whole segment on this because I want to play the Jelly Roll stuff for you. But I will just say, for me, it's concert dependent. Like, if it's my favorite, second favorite, third favorite band, and I know there's a song that they're very likely to play in the encore, because I don't go look at set lists, so I don't know what's actually coming.
1: Yep.
0: Then I may stick around just to hear a particular thing. If I think like they're holding this one for the, I might stick around. But otherwise, I will leave, for example, just before the encore to beat traffic.
1: And I should argue, weekends, I'll stay till the end. All day, every day. Uh-huh. No problem. You have to remember that my alarm goes off at 1:45 in the morning.
0: Yeah,
1: so when a concert ends at 10:30, 10:45, 11 o'clock, that's why I got to leave early.
0: Yeah, makes sense. All right. So, folks, if you go to rosskaminsky.com and look at today's blogcast, you will find down at the bottom the 10-minute-ish opening monologue by Jelly Roll when he was filling in for Jimmy Kimmel last week. This was Friday's thing. And it was after a week that I guess got a little bit controversial. He said a bunch of things during that monologue that I thought were just fabulous. And I want to share a couple with you because I think this represents actually how fairly normal people think. And we live in this world where because of the media ecosystem and the political ecosystem we're in, we think that everybody talks like non-normal people. And we, the normal people, we feel like small, like we're in some kind of tiny minority and everybody else is super into it and defines themselves by politics, which we shouldn't do. But actually, that's not true. And there are lots and lots of normal people out there. And I thought Jelly Roll kind of reminded us of that.
2: Sure, I lean left on some things, but like most folks, I'm pretty down the middle. I am a Christian. I am a country music singer. I'm a farmer. I'm a bow hunter. And most of the things I eat, I prefer to get with a stick and a string. That's the truth. In fact, the second I leave here, I'm going elk hunting. And I'm going to send the vegan producer Erin her own elk steak. But I also spent this past week working in a building with the kindest, most talented group of chihuahua-hugging, oat milk, latte-loving lefties on God's green earth, and it was a f***ing blast, y'all.
0: So he's a farmer, he's a bow hunter, he's a Christian, he's a country music singer. He, as he said, leans left on some things and thoroughly enjoyed his week working with the commies who are the writers for Jimmy Kimmel. And, you know, obviously, it's a perspective from a big star. You and I are not going to be working with Hollywood writers probably. But the point is that you don't have to define yourself and define others by politics. And I thought that was a wonderful reminder. I've got a bunch of other clips, but I've only probably got time for one more here. So I'll do that. And maybe I'll share more with you tomorrow. Maybe not. But in any case, go to rosskaminsky.com and just watch the whole thing. It really is worth watching. So I guess Jelly Roll got some criticism for shaking Donald Trump's hand. He starts this thing that I'm going to share with you now by talking about how his dad served in the United States Marine Corps and then says this.
2: But out of respect for him and everybody who has ever served and continues to serve this country, I will always shake the hand of the sitting president of the United States when asked. My father would have been disappointed had I done anything other than that. I'm proud that I was able to shake the president of the United States' hand. I'm also proud that I live in a country where I can make jokes about him. Ain't that what's great about being an American? The democracy, the freedom of speech?
0: I think that's exactly right. I think it was a great message. I think the timing in terms of where we are in our society and culture right now couldn't have been better. And I want to encourage you to go watch it. I really do. No matter where your politics are, that was a message for everybody that Jelly Roll gave. And it was just great. So go to rosskaminsky.com. Check out the Monday blogcast. Scroll down to the bottom and you can find the video, the YouTube video. And just watch it and share it with friends. It, you know, as he implied, and as I'd say directly, way too many people are gaining their self-esteem and their identity from politics. And when that's happening, we've got a country that's in trouble. It shouldn't be the case. Don't let it be the case for you. Have a wonderful rest of your Monday.
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10: KOA News Time, 9 o'clock. I'm Gina Gondek. One person dead, at least five others injured after a pickup truck drove onto the sidewalk in downtown Fort Collins over the weekend. It happened as many were gathering a few blocks away for the annual New Belgium Brewing Company's Tour de Fat bicycle parade and festival just before noon on Saturday. Investigators say a truck reversed out of a parking space on West Mountain Avenue, hit another vehicle, and then drove onto the sidewalk, striking five pedestrians and a tree in front of the Walrus ice cream store. One of the pedestrians died at the hospital. Several others suffered serious injuries. Authorities are still investigating what led up to the crash. Campers near the Grand Canyon describing the devastation after deadly flash floods struck the park over the weekend.
11: There was a fridge. We even saw the scariest thing was there was like a cabin that washed down the river, and we could see like the roof of the cabin and the bed from the cabin that was in the river.
10: Now search teams are racing to find at least 15 missing hikers as water and debris swept through Bright Angel Canyon.
12: That flood destroyed trails and bridges, stranding hikers. A water pipeline was also knocked out. At least one person has died, and 60 others were able to safely evacuate. More thunderstorms and heavy rain are expected, complicating rescue efforts.
10: Fox's Marianne Rafferty, due to the flooding damaging the key water pipeline serving tourists, the park is also limiting water resources ahead of the busy Labor Day weekend. And more than 4 million gallons of raw sewage from Pueblo slowly making its way down the Arkansas River. This began on Wednesday after a patch on a wastewater pipe at the Pueblo treatment plant failed, leaking into the river before it was fixed. The sewage is expected to reach the John Martin Reservoir in Bend County at some point today. As a result, Colorado Parks and Wildlife is advising visitors to avoid swimming, fishing, and other activities involving direct water contact at the reservoir. In sports, the Rockies lost to the Braves yesterday 3-2 as Atlanta swept the series. They now return home to open a series against Baltimore today. Our KOA coverage of that game starts at 6. The Broncos trimming down their roster from 91 players to the initial 53-man group for the 2026 season. The team kept three quarterbacks. And Broncos linebacker Jonathan Cooper placed on the NFL's commissioner's exempt list.
13: Cooper has been involved in court proceedings surrounding a felony assault charge of strangulation

0: his girlfriend. He'll be arraigned Monday in Douglas County. Being on the exempt list means Cooper cannot practice with the Broncos or play in games, though he will be paid while on that list. The NFL continues to investigate the case. Steve Mark, KOA.
1: On Wall Street, stocks lower this morning. The Dow was down 328 points, S&P down 38 points, while the NASDAQ is down 93 points. And crude oil prices are higher, just above $85 a barrel. Fox 31 pinpoint weather. Some morning sunshine will eventually give way to some overcast skies and evening rain possible. High temperatures today will be reaching into the mid-80s before we see some showers and some rumbles of thunder in the afternoon. Overnight low dipping down to around 60 degrees. Then we'll transition to a hotter and drier weather pattern in the days ahead. Some sunshine right now and 71 degrees in Denver. Our next update at 9:30 from the Common Spirit Health KOA News Desk. I'm Gina Gondek on KOA. Jonathan Steele joining us with a look at our Monday morning drive in the KOA Traffic Center.
2: Yeah, it was a pretty good drive this morning. Just had a couple of problems on the highways. For the most part, a little bit better than average. We're seeing some lingering volume on a route like 270, I-70 West from Quebec back to Brighton, I-25 South coming into downtown, and a little bit of traffic coming up out of the tech center from Arapahoe, but not jammed up. Just a slight reduction of speeds, even 225 right around Parker. And they're still working on a crash on Parker South down right at 225. That's been backed up for quite a ways. Looks like Colfax and Sables wrapping up, as well as Alameda and Peoria. Jonathan Steele on KOA 850 AM and 94.1 FM.
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0: Welcome, and we appreciate you flying with us at 850 KOA Airlines. The captains for this flight will be Michael Brown from The Situation with Michael Brown and Dragon Redbeard from The Dumpster Behind Crumble Cookies. 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Touch the little white microphone on the red button and leave a talkback message. 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
0: We appreciate always when you fly with us on 850 KOA Airlines. So please, put your tray table in the upright position, sit back, and enjoy your flight.
2: Mike or Michael, for tomorrow or Monday, please explain the difference between supporting Trump for president, a very flawed individual, as the leader of your coalition, and not supporting Victor Marx, a very flawed individual, and the leader of your state coalition. Thanks.
3: All right, full confession here. I didn't hear a word of that because I was talking to Dragon in the middle of it because I had we had a technical thing I was trying to resolve. What did he say?
4: Why are you support Trump when you don't support Marx? Essentially.
3: Well, because
4: both of whom are very flawed.
3: I like French fries and I hate Brussels sprouts. So, I mean, potato potato. I mean, apples and oranges. I mean, two entirely different people.
4: But they're both in the same party. So if you support this guy in this party, why wouldn't you support this guy in this party?
3: Oh, so you register and then you have to stick, if they have an R after their name, regardless of their positions, their background, or anything else, you must support the R after someone's name.
4: That's kind of how I see what he's trying to say here.
3: Stupid!
4: Oh!
3: Last week I went through extensively from a legal position about why I am opposed to Amendment 84. I should have done to Dragon? Except management probably wouldn't have liked it. I should have worn my Hunter's orange vest, you know, maybe some camo, and brought in a few shotguns. And, you know, just to prove, and maybe, you know, a couple of fly rods and some, you know, flies and things, just to make sure people understand that I hunt and I fish. Then I decided maybe that wouldn't be a good idea. They might be a little concerned to have someone that is, you know, wild as I am behind a microphone sitting here with two shotguns sitting behind me. Now, the fly rod, I don't know. They might not care about the fly rod. Then again, you could always, you know, kind of snag somebody with a fly rod pretty well, too. So they might not like that. But my reasons were legal. They were legal because of the way it's worded. Then someone, I cannot find this text on the text line. But somebody challenged me. And what they don't realize is they didn't change my mind, but they sent me down a rabbit hole that, yes, I'm going to vote for Amendment 84, but I'm voting and I acknowledge that I'm voting for a racket. This is nothing but a racket. All right? Now, there's a fight over on Facebook right now. And between the text message and the Facebook fight, it dragged me somewhere that I did not expect to end up. Chris Rourke posts a question. Four words. Who is Eric Washburn? Then Chris answers the question. Washburn is the guy who brought you wolves, the man behind a program where wolves keep dying. And now he wants to take away your right to hunt and fish. Don't let him fool you. And all the replies, all the comments reply, it just starts piling on and piling on. You know, he's in bed with the environmentalist wackos. He's spinning you with fear. They're the whole reason this amendment's got to pass is because of one guy named Eric Washburn. It's actually a pretty good post. You know why it's a good Facebook post? One, I like Chris, but two, it's kind of angry. It's clean, and it makes you want to grab the pitchforks and the torches. I read it at the kitchen table. I actually didn't read it at the kitchen table. That's not right. That's just a turn of phrase. I sat there in my big-ass, big-butt chair and read it. And I kind of felt the pull. I've shared posts like that before. You know, before I really read the thing underneath the post or I really analyze it fully, I admit that. You should admit it, too. You've probably done it, too. But then I did what I tend to do. I pulled on the thread. And I'll tell you what I'm going to do right now up front, because I already have. I'm voting yes on Amendment 84. But no, I do not trust it. And I think we are being fed a bunch of bullcrap. I don't trust the money behind it. I don't trust the people running the question. I think there is a real chance that even though you may support, like I do, and you believe that we have a right to hunt and fish, I think that there is a real chance this thing blows up in our hands like a grenade. So here's what you're about to hear. How I vote yes on something that I half expect, maybe even more, to backfire. And why I'm going to hold my nose the entire way through this. So let's start with what's honest about the amendment. Amendment 84 puts a right to hunt and fish into the Colorado Constitution. Most of you hear that and you nod, well, yeah, of course. These nut jobs down at the Capitol, these nut jobs that, you know, that live in the confines of Denver, they're going to take away my right to hunt and fish. I get that. I totally get that. We believe we have a right to hunt and fish, as I do. And the reason isn't bloodlust at all. It's distrust. We have all watched wildlife policy in this state get made by people who have never sat in a cold blind at 5 o'clock in the morning. They've never gutted an elk, as I've said before. You look at Denver, you look at the Wildlife Commission, and you don't see yourself involved in those deliberations whatsoever. So you want to put a lock on the door that no city slicker can pick. That distrust is earned, and I share that distrust. You and I hunt. You and I fish. I've done both my entire life. But when I go after this amendment, I'm going after the words in it and the men behind it. The hunt itself, we can defend that all day long some other day. Here's what it says. A right to hunt and fish by, and I quote, traditional methods. That's it, traditional methods. Hunting and fishing are named as the preferred way to manage wildlife. Now, the state can regulate you only when it's necessary for science, for safety, or for the future of the sport. It needs 55% to pass. Wolves and lynx get carved out because, well, we know they're already federally protected. Two phrases I want you to hold on to. Traditional methods, preferred methods. Those are not my words. They're the words that will go into our Constitution and then stay there. So, let's follow the money. You go to the campaign's website, SaveTheHuntColorado.com. I went to it, dug around. Really nice pictures. They got a podcast. They got a donate button. But you will not find anywhere on the campaign website is who's paying for the campaign. So, go to the state. Because in Colorado, the committee running a ballot measure has to disclose its funders. Bingo, there it is. The committee is called, and I just want to warn you up front, before you hear what the committees are called, do not immediately, when you hear the words, think of the man and think about his policies or his traditions, or what he did in the Badlands, or what he did in South America, or what he did anywhere in Muir Woods. The committee behind the committee is called the T. Roosevelt Conservation Alliance. That one is tied to a Wisconsin outfit called the International Order of Theodore Roosevelt. All of these filings show about $1.3 million raised and around $1.5 million spent. Most of that money was spent gathering the paid signature, the signature gatherers that got this, you know, all the signatures that they needed to get this issue on the ballot. Dan Gates, a guy by the name Dan Gates, I don't know him, have no relationship to him, not whatsoever. Dan Gates and his Colorado group are the local face. The money comes out of Wisconsin. And the guy that they brought in to run it tells you nearly everything you need to know about this measure. His name is Luke Hilgeman. Now, before this, he was the CEO of Americans for Prosperity. That's the flagship of the Koch political network. Americans for Prosperity, I support. I even think that I have engaged with them on a couple of things. When Mike Kaufman was a congressman, I think they hosted, it may have been Americans for Prosperity, I forget. But I know that I've interacted with them, and they've had me do some things for them before. So just full disclosure, I'm not a guy that is opposed to Americans for Prosperity. And I just say it's the flagship of the Koch network, not as a pejorative, just so you know that the Koch brothers, whom I think both are dead now, I'm not sure, are part of this. They're the ones that started all of this. Now, before Luke Hilgeman ran this, he ran Wisconsin's Americans for Prosperity. And in that role, he fought transit and streetcars as part of what the press out there called the Koch agenda. Ooh, the Koch agenda. Then he ran a group called Hunter Nation. Here's the part that made me do the double take. Back in 2021, 5 years ago, Hilgeman and Hunter Nation, they went to court to force Wisconsin to hold a wolf hunt the minute that the wolves themselves lost federal protection. And indeed, they won a court order. The hunt that followed after they got the court order blew right past the state's own wolf quota. Hundreds of wolves killed in under 3 days. I don't like wolves. Neither do I like poaching. I shouldn't even call this poaching. Nor do I like slaughter. The hunt was condemned all across the country. Now, that's the resume of the outfit writing the words into our Constitution. Out-of-state money, a Koch operative running the show in Colorado, a wolf hunt that went completely off the rails under his watch. Here's the tell. Hilgeman doesn't hide his strategy. In fact, Hilgeman brags about the strategy. He told a hunting magazine that these amendments, like we're doing in Colorado, are being, and I quote, on offense. I don't have a problem with being on offense. But, the real power behind these lies, and I'm quoting again, lies in the case law they create. Got it? It's the precedent-setting barriers. Listen to that again. The man running the campaign says the point of the amendment is to create lawsuits, to create litigation, to build precedent in a courtroom. Now, the vagueness in the phrasing traditional methods is not a mistake. In fact, that's the purpose, vagueness. Because if you do a really clean, kind of tight amendment, you know, with really specific wording that protects hunting, that makes no lawsuits, that wouldn't be of any use to them. Why? Because the lawsuits are the business. That's what this group is engaged in. They want the lawsuits. This is in essence, a litigation industrial machine. I'll get to it in a minute. Just hang on. I'm getting ahead of myself. Let me say something out loud, even though it's about people who are supposed to be on my side. I have spent a lot of hours over the weekend on this program taking apart the homeless industrial complex. You've heard me talk about that ad infinitum. That's the machine that takes a real problem, which is homelessness, cultivates it instead of solving it. So you name the crisis homelessness, you sell the fix, oh, we need money, the fix funds the outfit needs the crisis, so the crisis never ends. Let me tell you, I look at this hunting amendment, and I see the exact same machine except it's wearing Hunter orange and camo. Now, don't get me wrong. The threat to hunting in this state is real. That's not a con, and that's not the con here. Out in Oregon this very year, activists ran a measure to make hunting and fishing criminal acts. Real people really tried to do that. And a real, chronic, scary threat is exactly what a machine like this machine needs to feed on. Because think about this. You cannot cultivate a problem that isn't there. So in just like with the homeless industrial complex here, you take a genuine fear, a legitimate fear, but instead of settling it by writing a really tight, very well-worded constitutional amendment, you build a permanent campaign on top of that. So you name the threat, you sell the amendment breeds the lawsuits need the lawyers cost the money, so you raise the money off the threat, and the threat can never be allowed to die, because the day the threat dies, the checks stop flowing in. Same play as the homeless racket. Exactly thing, just a different mascot. And the mascot out front, you know, the sympathetic face on the poster, is just the ordinary Colorado hunter that just wants his hunting season or his fishing license. He just wants to be left alone. But let me tell you, he does not get durable protection with this amendment. The outfit gets its year funded either way. Now back to the Facebook post, because it rests on one man being the villain. So I did a background check. Eric Washburn, he is a fifth generation Coloradan out of Steamboat Springs. He's a big game hunter. He shoots what you might shoot. And yes, in 2020, he was the hunter the wolf campaign put out front. So the guy that brought wolves here is close enough to true on that Facebook post, and rural Colorado has every right to be a little sore, a little upset, a little concerned about that. But here's another double take I kept doing. Washburn is not anti-hunting. He's a hunter telling you that this amendment is dangerous to hunting. Now, we can be furious at him about the wolves, and we can still have him try to answer the question that he's raising, because he raises it as one of us, as hunters and fishermen. But let me tell you what the Facebook post left out. Washburn is not the only no vote. This is really interesting. So you have a hunter over here who's a no vote on Amendment 84. Then over here on the other side, you got the animal rights crowd, Humane World for Animals. They're against Amendment 84, just like he is. But for opposite reasons, obviously. They want it dead because it does protect hunting, and they don't want hunting at all. He wants it dead, Washburn does, because he thinks it protects hunting badly. Doesn't do it very well. So it's the same vote, opposite hearts. I don't share the animal rights goal, not for one nanosecond. My worry is the hunter's worry, that we're about to shoot ourselves in the foot with our own constitution. And that claim that Washburn's in bed with some environmental activist named Eric Molvar, I went looking, asked for connections. I couldn't prove it. I'm not going to say it. Bring me the proof that somehow they're in bed together. I'll correct the record. Until then, I think that's completely unverified. But here is his warning. And I think it's the heart of this entire thing. Two words. Traditional methods. Nobody defined them anywhere. But guess what? We might have already answered that question.
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26: KOA News Time is 9:30. People living in the Westwood neighborhood expected to speak out against a proposed escort service on Federal south of Alameda. Mariah Rodriguez says the idea doesn't fit in with where they want to live.
27: We're about family. We want family businesses along Federal corridor, and we don't feel like this aligns with what Westwood is, because there's always been a narrative of Westwood being a bad neighborhood.
26: The location would be a call center, not a building with actual escorts. But neighbors worry such an operation might nevertheless attract prostitution and drugs. The death toll continues to rise in Nepal after a massive flash flood last Wednesday. Executive Director of the Colorado Nepal Alliance, Ann Heinz, says they're devastated.
28: Many, many people have been affected. News reports are thinking that maybe 90,000 people have been affected by this flooding.
26: More than 900 people are known to be dead. Close to 4,300 others are reported missing. In sports, the Broncos have selected the 53 players who will hopefully bring a Super Bowl back to Denver. They open the season against the Chiefs in 2 weeks on Monday night, and the Rockies begin a home series tonight against Baltimore. Fox 31, pinpoint weather. We'll see afternoon thunderstorms, a high of 85, a low tonight of 60. A chance of rain tomorrow and a high of 85. Right now, it's 71 in Denver. Our next update. Update at 10 from the Common Spirit Health KOA News Desk. I'm Nia Bender. Let's get a check on the drive now with Jonathan Steele.
30: All right, thank you, Nia. Yeah, we're not doing too badly now. Actually, it wasn't too bad of a rush hour either. We had a little bit of leftover traffic on a route like 270 heading west off of I-70 through Vasquez. Also I-70 west from Quebec back towards Brighton. And 225 coming in from Parker. Just a little bit of company there along the way heading back on to I-25. I-25 is coming south into downtown. Kind of bunched up just a little bit, but no major difficulties. There's one accident that's been actually working for quite some time on Parker southbound at 225. The right lane still remains blocked there. I do see a backup in the area. And if you're heading on I-70 on the western slope today, anytime between now and maybe 2 o'clock this afternoon, they'll be doing more closures over the Vail Pass area. That's all due to sign installation. So far, so good. But be prepared if you're heading that way. Jonathan Steele on KOA 850 AM and 94.1 FM.
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0: Michael, Victor Marx is a wannabe cult leader and an absolute horrible person. Some of my good friends really support the guy. I can't figure it out. The guy's a charlatan. He's a glazed-eyed liar.
1: I hate to rip you apart, but when you said wannabe, you knew exactly where I was going, didn't you?
2: He already is.
1: He already is. In fact, if you're telling me that your friends are saying yes, and they and you can't knock any or rationalize or reason or logically do anything, that's a cult. Back to hunting and fishing. Two words, traditional methods. Nobody's defined them anywhere, but we kind of answered the question about banned methods, and the voters in Colorado did that themselves. They wrote it straight into the Constitution, Article 18, Section 12B, 1996. Voters banned leg hold traps, body gripping traps, snares, and poison. Now, that ban has sat in our Constitution for what? Yeah, well, 30 years. 30 years now, 1996. But watch. Watch. Amendment 84 drops a second line into that same Constitution. A right to hunt by traditional methods. Two provisions. One document pointing deadly opposite directions. One says the leg hold trap and the snare are banned. The other says traditional methods are a protected right. And a leg hold trap, whether you approve of it or not, I don't. But that's probably about as traditional as it gets. If you go back, which Tamara's watching something over the weekend, I forget what it was, but there was something about some organized crime outfit in Montana, of all places. And a guy gets his head trapped in a bear trap. Yes. So a leg hold trap, yes. If you go back far enough, it's traditional. Which one wins? Nobody knows. You can't tell me which one wins. You may think you know, but you won't know until a judge says so. So the speed bump that I want this to be and the boomerang that I'm afraid it's going to turn out to be are the same object. One gamble. I know that going in. Now, here's what cuts against my own vote. Because I want to tell you, well, I want to tell you why. What's the argument against me? In the other states that already did something like this, these amendments have mostly done nothing in a courtroom. But remember, I told you that the people running this scam are basically, well, freely admit, we want this amendment for the lawsuits. Okay, well, I would think you would have a record. Well, they do have a record. And the record is basically zilch. In the other states that tried to do what they're doing here, these amendments have mostly done zilch in a courtroom. For example, when a hunter in North Carolina tried to use his state's version of this same amendment to knock out a hunting restriction, the court shrugged, applied the lowest bar there is for standard review, and sided with the wildlife regulators. So there's a real chance that Amendment 84 is just a painted line, a speed bump that isn't a bump at all. It might not slow the state down one inch. And do you really think that Phil Weiser, do you really believe that Phil Weiser is going to let a speed bump stop what Jared Polis and his dumbass husband have already started? Of course not. But of course there's the other chance too. There is the chance that some judge reads those two words wide and blows a hole in the trap that we've already passed. It might do nothing. It might do damage. The one thing it will not do is the clean, reliable job that this campaign is selling us. We're rolling the dice. I'm rolling the dice. So why? Knowing all of that, am I still voting yes? One reason. Who's about to hold the pen? Everybody in this state, except maybe Victor Marx, expects Phil Weiser to be our next governor. And what does the governor do? Oh, yes, the governor appoints the Wildlife Commission. That's the same commission that hunters right now, today are accusing Jared Polis of stacking against them. The ballot box already did its job once. In 2024, the voters beat the worst anti-hunting measure, the mountain lion ban, 55 to 45. And they did that with no constitutional amendment whatsoever. But here's what the ballot box cannot get to. It cannot stop a stacked wildlife commission from squeezing you one regulation at a time in a hearing room where you don't get to vote. Now, that's the door I want something blocked, locked. Maybe a weak bar, maybe. But the one the Wisconsin machine profits from every time I mention it, one a judge might lean on and just snap. I went there anyway, because the other choice is just a wide open door and a governor with an ink pen. So let me make very precise about what I'm telling you and what I'm not telling you. This amendment is horribly worded on purpose. The people behind this amendment, maybe not your local guys, maybe they're true believers, but I'm telling you, the people behind them that are funding this are not all on your side. Some of them are running a racket in Hunter Orange and Camo. And I can't promise you that their racket works, because it might not, and we saw North Carolina did not. What I can tell you is this. In a state headed where this state is headed, with the man everybody expects to be our next governor holding the ink pen, I would rather have a speed bump than not have a speed bump at all. So, yeah, I'm going to vote yes. And you know what? I feel a little used doing it, because I know whose pocket it fills. That bad taste is the honest price of the vote. And I'm paying it with my eyes completely wide open. And one last thing, I've got to address this, because there's a tell inside the tell. They named this outfit after Theodore Roosevelt. Now, as a former member of the Theodore Roosevelt Association, the board of directors, the only association that is charged and obligated to maintain and preserve the legacy of Theodore Roosevelt. But this outfit appropriates the name and the legacy. Roosevelt was an avid hunter. He was also the man who looked at unregulated hunting, the market gunning that wiped out the game. And Theodore Roosevelt is the one that built the whole system of science and seasons and limits to stop that slaughter. That's why we have elk that we can actually hunt today. Putting his name on an amendment built to hamstring regulation and to truly just manufacture lawsuits, that takes Roosevelt's rifle and then buries the rest of him. Theodore Roosevelt spent his entire life fencing in the very word these folks want to carve loose in our Constitution. But yeah, that's still my vote. Yes on 84, eyes open, no shut. You weigh the same facts and land where your conscience puts you, and I'll respect it either way. Text me, again, one word, yes or no. If the racket behind it that I have now discovered since I last talked about this changes how you feel, I want to know that. If you're voting yes anyway, like me, tell me that too. But tell me why. You've always got to tell me why. And then, just so that there's no question about what I said and why I'm voting yes on this, I'll get this transcribed, and I'll put it up on Substack later today. Yes on 84. But you know what? This is the homeless industrial complex using hunters to create lawsuits and more lawsuits and more money and more money, and just keep playing the game over and over and over and over and over and over.
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17: John Polk was my nemesis. I knew in order to live a rich and fulfilling life, one where I was equal under the law and could be happy and fulfilled, I needed to defeat the message that John Polk was peddling.
18: I'm John Polk. For years, I was the poster boy of the conversion therapy movement. The ex-gay who married an ex-lesbian and traveled the world telling my story of how I changed my sexuality from gay to straight. I wore the label of ex-gay with pride. That was all until, well, we'll get to that part.
17: he's like a car wreck, and then people can't keep their eyes off him. He evokes a reaction. He did with me.
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23: It's been a long time coming. 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
24: That terrifies me. 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
1: Shirt came up earlier and I missed it or something?
24: It was during the Rotten on the News with Gina.
1: What's your shirt?
24: Skynet from Terminator 2.
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24: 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Yeah. 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Right. The Judgment Day was just
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24: It probably started out that way.
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24: And you love them.
1: Think about, 2 o'clock. I mean, not 2 o'clock in the morning. 2 o'clock in the morning it was. It's in Caracas. January 3rd of this year. Now, if you're a working family in Caracas, you're sound asleep because, well, there's not much else to do in Venezuela at 2 a.m. except sleep and worry about tomorrow and how you're going to eat. And then there are American soldiers on the ground all of a sudden. And by the time the sun comes up, the president of that country at that time, Nicolas Maduro, he's in handcuffs on an airplane headed for New York. And waiting for him there is a federal prosecutor with an indictment for narco-terrorism and cocaine trafficking. They take his wife with him, the couple that stays together kind of thing. So the guy that ran Venezuela into the ground for 11 years, further into the ground, I should say, is now a defendant in an American courtroom. And then 2 days later, back in Caracas, his vice president raises her hand and is sworn in as the acting president, Delcy Rodriguez. The man who swears her in is her own brother, who happens to run the National Assembly. Not long before, she had said that Maduro was the only real president Venezuela had. Now, she's got his seat. Think about that. 2 a.m, president on a plane, the country handed to the woman who was standing next to him, because 8 months later, that is who we have signed an oil deal with. Yes. Here's the headline. I won't give it to you the way the White House gave it to us. At full volume, because it's a huge headline, big type, font set in, 82-something. Last Thursday, August 28th, POTUS announced what he called the biggest oil deal in the history of the world. The U.S., he said, now has control of more than 65 billion barrels of Venezuelan oil. Proven reserves. Okay. The largest pile of proven oil on planet Earth sits inside Venezuela, more than Saudi Arabia has, and we just took control of a huge piece of it for 100 years. 65 billion barrels. 100 years. If that's true, that is indeed a generational win, and I'm not going to pretend it's otherwise. So let's just find out what's true and what's not true. Let's do the one thing that nobody in the media or nobody in the administration wants to do. Let's read what we actually signed. What did we actually buy? The deal is not the U.S. government owning 65 billion barrels of oil. For you in the back of the class, the deal is not the U.S. owning 65 billion barrels of oil. What we did is we helped set up a brand new company. In that company, we hold the United States, so you and I as taxpayers, I guess, we have a 55% stake. And we get, under the terms of that creation of that company, we get the right to buy the oil that comes out of it at cost. Now, our partner on the other side is a private Venezuelan operator. The announcement never tells us who it is. And the arrangement runs for 100 years with a partner. We don't know who it is. So strip the ribbon off. We bought a controlling seat in a new company and a discount at the pump the company owns. That's real and it's worth having. But it's also a very different thing from owning 65 billion barrels of oil. You know, the way that owning a seat in a restaurant is a different thing from owning the kitchen. That's the gap between the headline that's been making the news for the past 72 hours and the paper itself. And here's the second one. And this one you can hold in your hand. Because you need to understand what this oil actually is, because it changes everything about how fast any of it is ever going, oh, it will, but if it's ever going to matter to you. That's next.
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15: KOA News Time is 10 o'clock. We do have a good chance of showers for the Denver metro area this afternoon, but overall, it's not going to be a very wet week.
16: We're going to go back to a drier pattern starting on Tuesday. That'll probably last at least through Friday. Temperatures will slowly warm up each day, so we'll be back above normal.
15: That's Bob Clelo with the National Weather Service. Law enforcement warning about a scam that's popping up around the metro area, and it can start with something as innocent as a hug. Agent Christopher McDowell says scammers approach their victims, offer a hug or some kind of gift, and then swipe the jewelry right off of them.
17: It's usually followed up by like a hug or some kind of a physical contact with the victim, at which place they exchange the worthless jewelry for the valuable jewelry that's on the victim at the time.
15: Aurora police say they've seen 12 cases like it so far this year. Investigators say scammers are often targeting seniors who are alone, as well as people who speak a foreign language. Well, sewage is released into the Arkansas River in Pueblo, and it's expected to reach John Martin Reservoir in time for today.
18: Colorado Parks and Wildlife is urging people to stay away from the river and reservoir and avoid contact with the water. This means no swimming, wading, tubing, paddleboarding, or fishing, and keep your pets out of the water as well. There's no word yet on the time that it will reach the reservoir. Carrie Mack, KOA.
15: Colorado Parks and Wildlife urging people to stay as far away from the river and the reservoir and avoid any kind of contact with the water. That means no swimming, wading, tubing, paddleboarding, or even fishing, and make sure to keep your pets out of the water as well. No word, as Carrie mentioned, on what time that's going to hit the reservoir. In sports, the Broncos have selected 53 players who will hopefully bring a Super Bowl back to Denver. They open the season against the Chiefs in 2 weeks on Monday night. Fox 31. Pinpoint weather, afternoon thunderstorms, high of 85, a low tonight of 60. More storms possible tomorrow with a high of 85.

0: And right now it is 74 in Denver. Our next update at 10:30 from the Common Spirit Health KOA News Desk. I'm Nia Bender. Let's get a check on the drive now from Jonathan Steele.
1: Yeah, it looks real good here. It's light volume. We're not dealing with any problems in the city. You might see a little bit of company here and there, but really nothing that's going to hold you up. I see a slight reduction of speeds, I-25 south at Spear, and maybe a little bit down on 225 near the spillway. But we're looking pretty good. US 6, of course, west of Golden, up Clear Creek Canyon. We've got delays there. Now, if you're heading further west, I mentioned they're going to be doing sign installation today. That forces the closure over Vail Pass. Right now, there is some slowing there, but I don't believe they've closed it yet. But a little bit further west, actually coming out of Avon and Eagle Vale, where there is a crash. This is on the eastbound side of I-70, and there are some backups there for anyone that may be heading back this way. Jonathan Steele on KOA 850 AM and 94.1 FM.
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9: Brown has rules of engagement. 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His username is Michael D. Brown on social media. 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He loves those. You can make fun of him if you want to.
10: Mike, I'm a no on 84. Constitutional amendment requires a lot more clarity of thought and language, and this just muddies the waters. Bad amendments are bad amendments. That's it. Thanks.
11: You know what? Dragons absconded gone somewhere, and now I'm stuck with A-Rod, which actually, let me rephrase that. Now I've got a real producer in here. I got A-Rod. I don't have, you know, Dragon Deadbeat anymore. I got the real guy in here now.
12: I'm going to keep that recording for the rest of my life and the rest of yours. One of those is way longer than the other.
11: You don't know that.
12: I don't.
11: No, you don't?
12: Educated guess.
11: Oh, okay. All right. And what are you trying to imply by that anyway?
12: Huh? For you to read into that as you wish.
11: Oh, okay. All right.
12: You asked for this. Oh, wait, you didn't. Neither did I.
11: That's right. Neither one of us asked for this. Now we're stuck with it.
12: Yay!
11: But did you notice the most important thing about that talkback? That is how dedicated my listeners are. He's stepping into the shower as he leaves the talkback. Did you hear that?
12: Yeah, well, you know, the $99 a month subscription to be a goober, they're going to take advantage of it and get all of the
11: benefits. You got it all. We pay them $99 a month.
12: No, that's not how I read the terms and agreement.
11: Terms of service.
12: No.
11: Terms
12: no,
11: of service.
12: No, yes. No, they're so terrible, they're not named correctly.
11: Because we're providing a service. Well, that's a word. If you'd done that to your spouse,
12: yeah,
11: and she'd said something, you probably wouldn't be alive today.
12: No.
11: Yeah. No. That was one of those kind of, let me blow you off, jackass. Yeah. Uh-huh. That wouldn't have lasted at all. You can imagine what that little head shake was right there. Mm-hmm. That'll get you.
12: Sarcastinod.
11: The sarcastinod. I got to remember that one. Okay, let's get, anyway, thanks for the talk back from the shower. That was marvelous. Let's get back to this deal that we're going to get 60 some billion barrels of oil. I want you to understand what this oil actually is, because it changes everything about how fast any of this is ever going to matter to us. When you picture oil, you picture something that pours. You know, you go to the Sam's, or you go to the, not the Pimp Boys, what's it called, the Pep Boys or whatever, and you buy a can of oil. and you open it up, it flows out, right? Black. But it moves. It runs down the side of the barrel. The light crude coming out of West Texas right now is exactly just like that. Coming right out of the Permian Basin, just pours. On the industry's scale, the one that measures how light a barrel is and how easily it flows, that Texas oil sits up around 40. The Venezuelan oil in this deal comes out of the ground at 8 to 10. Now, let me tell you what 8 to 10 looks like. It doesn't pour. It's kind of like tar. It's kind of like the first time, you know, oh, what was anticipation? They took anticipation and made the ketchup commercial out of it. It's like the same thing. It's closer to the stuff you might patch a roof with than to anything you'd put in your truck. For years, to get it out of the ground at all, Venezuelan crews had to pump a thinner liquid down into the well just to loosen that oil enough so it might be able to crawl up to the surface. It's not going to move on its own. It never has. And it still needs that thinner every day to travel through a pipe or to sit on a ship. The thinner is called diluent. And here's the trap inside the trap. Venezuela doesn't make enough of that and has to buy it from abroad. And the same sanctions tangle that's been choking that same country for years chokes the diluent too. So the oil that we supposedly control needs an imported ingredient the seller cannot reliably get to do the one thing that oil has to do in order for us to be able to use it, which is to move. Now, put a number next to it. This past summer, in the whole country of Venezuela, sitting on the largest proven oil reserves on the planet, how many working rigs do you think there were? Huh? Come on. 200? 100? 10? 2. 2. Production today runs about a third of what it was at the peak in the 1990s. This is the machine that we just bought 55% of. Now, don't get me wrong. I'm not complaining. I'm just trying to I'm not bitching or moaning about this. I'm just trying to make it clear what we actually got. Because the headlines are, and particularly the administration is, oh my God, we just got 65 billion barrels of oil. This is fantastic. And it's going to drive down the price. No, hold on a minute. When you hear that this deal is going to bring your gas price down, I want you to see those two rigs. The two rigs currently that are in existence. And the tar that those rigs eke out of the ground that won't move without an imported thinner. And I want you to understand why the honest people in the oil business, and that's not a contradiction in terms, why the honest people in the oil business and Trump's own experts included are telling you, don't expect a thing at the pump for years. Not days, years. Now, some of those fields have never been drilled. Now, again, I'm not complaining. I'm just trying to be realistic. Here's what the president said yesterday. I want to read it to you straight because the entire problem is in this one sentence. He said he's going to use the Venezuelan oil to fill up the Strategic Petroleum Reserve, the SPR, the emergency stockpile. The oil we have kept in salt caverns down on the Gulf Coast for the day that a war or a hurricane chokes off supply. Trump calls it a gift. A quote, gift from Venezuela to the people of the United States. He said the topping out would begin very shortly. Now, that reserve does need filling. We just need to bring Dragon back in here and he can give you the entire lecture about the SPR. A big release in 2022 when Russia invaded Ukraine. Then another big one just this past March when the fight with the Iranians had the whole market scared about oil. Right now, as of this morning, the emergency reserve sits at its lowest level in 44 years, a little under half of what it's built to hold. So, yeah, the goal that they want to refill it is real, and I 100% agree with that. But look at what Trump's promising to fill it with. Two things make his statement very shortly impossible. And the second one you cannot argue with because it's just chemistry. The first is everything that I just talked about. Two rigs, tire that doesn't move, years of rebuilding. You cannot top off a national emergency reserve from a country producing a third of its old output on two rigs. Not shortly, not for years. But the second one, nobody mentions this. That emergency reserve is built to hold a particular kind of oil, the lighter grades, and it does not take heavy crude below about 22 on that same scale we talked about. Venezuela's comes in between 8 and 16 below the line. Our government's own rules let the Energy Department turn away oil that does not match what's already down in the caverns. So the president is promising to top off the nation's emergency tank with the one kind of oil the tank is not built to hold. The salt caverns don't care what he calls it or what he says. So just deep breath. Remember, this is another lesson in take Trump seriously, don't take him literally. I still think this is a good deal. Don't get me wrong. I think it's just oversold, and I'm not going to oversell it. The oil is not worthless. In fact, it's just the opposite. That heavy, tarry, sulfur-heavy crude is exactly what a whole set of American refineries were actually built to use. Down the Gulf Coast in Texas and Louisiana, and up in Illinois, too, there are refineries that spent billions installing the very specific equipment, the cokers and the sulfurizers, that turn this ugly barrel into gas and diesel. Some of those refineries used to be owned by Venezuela themselves. They were built with this exact oil in mind. So we do not have a case of America being handed a resource that we can't use. America is probably the single best equipped place on the entire planet to turn this particular tar sludge into fuel. And I got proof it's already happening. Right now, more than 500,000 barrels a day of Venezuelan crude are already flowing into those Gulf Coast refineries. That is quadruple what it was at the end of last year. So the oil is good for the people that are set up to handle it. The oil was never the problem. The problem is everything that's wrapped around the oil. Here's a piece of that everything wrapped around the oil. And it's a big one. And the write-up that got me into this whole question skips right over it. Yeah, I was reading this morning someone's Substack about how great a deal this is. And I thought, well, you're leaving something out here. Before $1 of this new deal turns into $1 profit for anybody, it has to get in line behind about $170 billion in old bills. Debts that Venezuela defaulted on, companies it seized that they never paid back, court judgments already won against this asset. That's the stack sitting ahead of any new money going in. Now, one of the companies holding one of those judgments, ExxonMobil. Venezuelan nationalized Exxon's operations back in 2007. By the way, just a little footnote here. For anybody that thinks that government-run industries are, you know, the way to go, 2007. Venezuela's communists nationalize, seize ExxonMobil's operations. Wow. And what happened to them since then? Dilapidated, decrepit, old, you know, kind of just falling apart. You know, kind of like me, old and decrepit and just falling apart. And ExxonMobil, the biggest oil company in America, the exact kind of company you'd need to make a 65 billion barrel dream come true, they've already looked at Venezuela and used one word for it, uninvestable. Now, that's not a critic on the outside. That's the company you'd have to recruit telling you why it won't come. Now, I think it actually will. I think that the board of directors of ExxonMobil will look at this and say, once we know the country's secure, once we know that our workers and everybody else that we're going to hire, we're not going to have saboteurs on the payroll down in Caracas, once they are firm in their belief that they can conduct these operations, they'll come back in. They'd like to get paid. They'd like their stuff back. Now, what's this really about? Did you ever stop and think what's really going on here? Because I just told you, it's really not about cheap gas. And it isn't about 65 billion barrels sitting, you know, in a garage. This is a long game. It's a hemisphere game. For years, China's been sinking its money and influence where? Into Venezuela. Buying the oil, holding that debt, China getting its hooks into a country a couple thousand miles off our own coast. Russia, same thing. And this deal, whatever else it is, plants a U.S. flag right in the smack dab middle of that and tells Beijing and Moscow, back off. This is our part of the world. Now, there's a piece of hard energy logic under this, too. We produce a mountain of light oil now, more than we can ever use, and we ship a lot of it overseas. Then we turn around and we import heavy oil to feed those Gulf Coast refineries that we just talked about. And we've talked about these refineries before on air. It drives me crazy that, yes, we have the refineries, but for heavy crude, not the light stuff. So we sell the light stuff, import the heavy stuff. Got it. This will help us reduce those costs. We import the heavy oil to feed the Gulf Coast refineries. And for a long time, a big chunk of that heavy oil came from Canada. Now, how are things going between us and Canada? Yeah, not too good right now. Even Canada, dumbasses, are shifting toward China. Venezuelan heavy crude could do the same job Canadian heavy crude does, too. So a controlling U.S. stake in a Venezuelan supply is a hedge against the day that Ottawa decides, yeah, we don't need the United States, which would be a serious mistake. But their prime minister today is a globalist who's a central banker who does not like Trump, does not like the United States, and quite frankly is playing his own political game in Canada. But nonetheless, it's a serious argument. A foothold against China, a backstop against a wobbly Canada, priced as a 100-year option while the oil's still stuck in the ground. If that is just what they would say out loud, I wouldn't be arguing about any of this. I'm a China hawk. You know that. I want Beijing out of this hemisphere. I've spent numerous segments telling you how China rigs markets, how they buy leverage, how they play a longer game than we do. So a deal that shoves China out of Venezuela is a deal I want to like. The easy thing, the lazy thing for a guy sitting in this seat is to hear, hey, we beat China in our own backyard, grab the pom-poms and skip all the fine print. But that's exactly the move that gets people to do that played. Because when the fine print is a 100-year commitment built on top of a government that only exists because we flew its predecessor to a jail cell in New York, the fine print is the entire story. I cannot and will not cheer a headline and skip the terms just because the headline happens to flatter my politics and my worldview. So let me say the quiet part out loud. Every barrel of this deal depends on the government in Caracas staying put. And the government in Caracas is Delcy Rodriguez today, who got the job the same week we snatched Maduro, who was recognized as the legitimate leader in large part because we just said she was, whose own words before all this happened was that she and Maduro, that Maduro was the only real president, and she and Maduro were best buds. They were BFFs. A 100-year deal is a bet that she, or something like her, is still standing 100 years from now, or maybe 10, or maybe 3, or maybe some even better than her. She's a Marxist. She's a communist. But she's all we've got right now. We are told that this is energy security for a generation. That sentence quietly assumes the government that we helped install lasts a generation. Governments we've helped install, have you thought about that? kind of a spotty record on lasting a generation. Now, that's not cynicism. That's just looking back at history. And you can go look it up yourself. And there's one number to check. They keep using the word proven. 65 billion barrels of proven reserve. In almost the same breath, the same people admit most of it needs 7 to 10 years and billions of dollars to produce. And it hasn't even been drilled yet. Those two things are fighting each other. Proven is supposed to mean we're sure it's down there and not or, and that we can get it out. Undrilled, 10 years away, an entirely different animal. Why does it matter? Venezuela has been inflating its oil numbers for decades on purpose because the size of your reserves sets how much you're allowed to sell inside the OPEC cartel. Bigger number, bigger quota. So when the Venezuelan government, you know, hands you a figure and stamps the word proven on it, that stamp has already done public relations work before it ever got to your ears. So I did the accounting on all of it. The 55%, the 100 years, the two rigs, the $107 billion in old bills, the reserve number that independent analysts say is padded to more than double what's really worth pumping, and the real story of how we got the signature, every number, every source, so you can run it yourself. It's a cheap, century-long option on a foothold in our hemisphere. It may, and I hope it does, pay off big in 10 years, maybe less. But it might never pay off either. If you've ever worked with oil and gas companies, like I have, everything's a crapshoot. Here's what isn't. It is not cheaper gas this year, and it isn't energy independence by Labor Day. You cannot put a single barrel of it in your car, I doubt this decade. You can't even put it in the emergency tank that they just promised that we would refill. And it's not a normal business deal between two normal countries. We signed the deal with a government that we stood up ourselves 8 months after we put the last government on a plane and put it in a jail cell.
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0: KOA News Time is 10:30. A massive flash flood tore through parts of Nepal and Tibet last Wednesday, killing at least 900 people. Over 4,300 others are still missing, and those numbers keep rising. Executive Director of the Colorado-Nepal Alliance, Annie Hines, says they're doing everything they can to help, and you can too.
46: Right now, what we would like to do is collect donations that we're going to send to the Nepal Red Cross Society. You can do so on our website, which is ColoradoNepalAlliance.org. 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
0: 933 of the missing were hydropower workers who were working inside the tunnels when the flood came crashing through. Another 90 people are reportedly Americans. Well, get ready to open up those wallets just a little wider to pay for Xcel Energy's latest rate increase. The over 4% increase is now in effect for residential and commercial customers. The rate increase was approved by the Colorado Public Utilities Commission on August 19th. In sports, the Rockies begin a home series tonight against against Baltimore. Fox 31, pinpoint weather. We'll see afternoon thunderstorms and a high of 85. A low tonight of 60. A chance of rain tomorrow and a high of 85. Right now it is 73 in Denver. Our next update coming up at 11 from the Common Spirit Health KOA News Desk. I'm Nia Bender. Now let's get a check on the drive with Jonathan Steele.
1: Yeah, pretty quiet ride out here. Very light volume. No problems currently. Hopefully it'll stay that way through the mid-morning into the afternoon. But right now, the only real slow spot, if there's any to mention, is southbound 25 coming into downtown through Spear. Always tends to kind of bunch up in there. But everything else is good. Pena is wide open to the airport. Northern Colorado looks good from here all the way up to Fort Collins, as well as from here down into Castle Rock. There are still some delays up over Vail Pass. They are doing sign installation this week. They've closed off eastbound. It's periodic closures there. It doesn't last all that long, but it does tend to back up. And then further west, we actually had an accident coming out of Avon on the eastbound side of I-70 into Eagle Vale. That has been cleared, so that is improving quite nicely. Jonathan Steele on KOA 850 AM and 94.1 FM.
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3: Michael, if we can use traditional methods, does that mean we can chase a herd, a large herd of elk, off a cliff just to get one? After all, the Indians did it with buffalo.
4: Yeah, well, it's traditional, in the meaning of the word traditional. I was watching the news last night, KDVR, and the Fox affiliate. They ran one of those stories that I know they put out there because it just exists to make you feel good for 90 seconds or 2 minutes, whatever the package is. This one was about how the Colorado State Patrol had put together an all-female crew of state troopers to escort the Minnesota Vikings into downtown Denver, get them to their hotel. You know, nice people, nice peace, everybody's smiling, great story, everybody's waving, you know, blah, blah, blah. And I sat there and I thought to myself, why is the State Patrol escorting a football team to a hotel at all? I've wondered that before, but I've never taken the time to look it up. And I don't mean it as a gotcha question either. It's just an honest question. The Vikings are a private business. They're grown men on a very nice bus. They're making very nice salaries. So why does a state law enforcement agency, the same one that's supposed to be working crashes, you know, and pulling over the drunk drivers on the 25, why do they peel off a crew of troopers to run interference for a bus of, you know, 1%ers. So I found out. Two answers. One of them surprised me, but the other answer is the kind of thing that a lawyer just can't leave alone. Here's the part I did not know. When an NFL team flies, now I assumed for a long time, I never thought they went through the TSA line. You know, they didn't go out to Denver International Airport and go through, you know, the pre-check line. They didn't do that. I always assumed that they went through the TSA security check at the FBO, the fixed base operator, where their charter jet has landed. No, I found out the TSA goes to the team. And the screening doesn't always happen where I thought or where you guess. After a road game, before the visiting team gets back on their own charter plane to fly home, they get screened right there at the stadium. Metal detectors, bag checks, the entire routine down in the bowels of the stadium before anybody climbs up on a bus. Bob Eller runs operations for the Baltimore Ravens. He laid it out plainly. On the way out of town, the team gets screened at a private spot away from the public terminal. After the game, and I'm quoting him now, quote, "We get screened at the stadium prior to boarding the buses, then are escorted by police directly to the aircraft." Oh, so screened at the stadium, then escorted to the plane. Now the escort makes sense to me. Once you've screened a whole traveling party, you know, dozens of people, their bags, you've got what we call in the business a secure perimeter. You've now entered a sterile area, a clean group. And a clean group in a sterile area only stays clean and sterile if nobody and nothing ever gets between them and the metal detector and the jet bridge. So what the escort is doing is moving, is the moving wall, is a moving wall that keeps that perimeter, that sterile area sealed across, you know, whatever mileage it is from where the screening took place to where they get off the bus and board the airplane. Nobody stops the column. No red light gives a stranger the chance to pull up alongside. The troopers aren't running a Uber or a taxi. They're guarding a screened group all the way to the door of the airplane. That's a real reason. And I never thought of it. I just thought they did it at the FBO. Do you know that even, well, I guess it's slightly different, but at Andrews Air Force Base, before I would get on to Air Force One, even though I had the clearance and even though I had the White House pass, I would still go through, but my bags would go through a screening process. And then those bags get escorted onto Air Force One. Now, I didn't go through the magnetometer. I didn't go through the screening because I had two guys with guns with me. So I bypassed that. This is kind of the same thing. Keep those bags secure. In this case, keep the players and the bags secure from the place they are screened away from the FBO at the stadium. Keep that sterile area and that perimeter secure all the way out to the tarmac where they get off the bus and onto the plane. Now, right here in Denver, when the Broncos leave for a road game, the State Patrol does the very same thing from the other end. The team pays for that. Trooper Josh Lewis said it right out loud. The trooper's time is paid by the team, and the patrol charges for the vehicles, too, including wear and tear. So it isn't a gift. It's a service the team buys for a security requirement that is genuinely federal and genuinely required. But I look back at the story that started all of it. The Vikings weren't leaving town. They were arriving. They hadn't been screened by anybody here. They'd been screened, I assume, in Minneapolis at the airport. They weren't headed for an airplane. They were headed for a hotel. So that escort, the one that I saw on the news, the feel-good one about the all-female troopers, was not the federal security escort. There was no security perimeter to protect, right? Because there was no airplane at the end of their trip. It was the hotel. That was traffic, a rolling closure to move a bus full of very expensive guys through downtown Denver on schedule without catching a single light. So Lewis described the method himself. They blocked traffic briefly to keep the vehicles together, and that's called a rolling closure. Presidential escorts do that all the time. One reason holds up all the way. The other one's a convenience with the police escort. But then I got questions. This is the part that the lawyer in me could not put down. What happens when the escort is the thing that causes a wreck? My question then became, who carries the liability? Not just for the bus, the players, the coaches, whoever's on that bus, but what about even those on in the patrol cars? I found the answer. Go to Minneapolis, 2014, a Sunday morning.
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21: Three staccato cries of Mayday and an eyewitness report of a mid-air explosion is about all that is known this morning of the British Columbia air disaster, which yesterday claimed 52 lives.
22: I really want to know what happened, and it makes me extraordinarily angry. But it's always been a big secret.
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0: Good morning, Michael. I don't know if you already covered this. I haven't been able to listen this morning, so I apologize if I'm repeating something that's already been asked or discussed. But this whole changing Lake Ontario to Lake America thing seems like a petty little kid who can't get his way, so he's just going to stick it to the other guy. It just seems so stupid to me. Am I off base here? It just seems so petty.
1: See, I want to disagree with you just so I can say that you're being petty, that you're the one being petty. I forget whether I mentioned this on Saturday or last week, but it's just stupid. The fact it's named Lake Ontario has nothing to do with Ontario, Canada. It's been called that for 400 or 500 years, long before Ontario even existed. So yes, it's petty. Absolutely petty. And what I find funny, I haven't looked. Have you looked, A-Rod, does Google Maps really call it Lake America?
2: Let's find out together.
1: Well, no, why don't you do that so I can just sit here and just wait for you to do it. I don't have to do any work.
2: You, I literally went by and searched. I searched Lake Ontario. The map scrolled on over to what is now called Lake America.
1: And it shows Lake America.
2: Yeah. Did you hear the latest name change?
1: No.
2: He's going to change the San Andreas Fault to Joe Biden's Fault. God. I wish that were true.
1: Yeah, if you only had a rim shot there.
2: Yeah.
1: You know, yeah.
2: Boom, tiss.
1: Yeah, boom, boom, boom. All right, so what happens? I've told you the federal part about why we have escorts from stadiums to airports. Makes total sense to me. But what happens when the escort is going the other direction, or in fact, either direction, I guess, for that matter, and causes the wreck? Minneapolis, 2014, a Sunday morning, Washington's football team is rolling toward the stadium behind a police escort. They got two big charter buses, as usual. An officer on the escort gets way from behind the buses to the front of the column. She speeds up to pass them on a grassy median. She loses control. She hits the guardrail. Now, you've got a guard, you've got a squad car that's spinning out in front of two moving buses. The first bus hits the brakes. The second bus can't stop in time and rear ends it. The head coach of Washington, Jay Gruden, said, called it at that time a terrifying situation. Now, nobody was badly hurt. Good. But here's what Minneapolis did next. They didn't tweak the policy. They shut it down. Every escort for every pro team, football and basketball and hockey and baseball, suspended while the city figured out, what did we sign up for here? Pretty good instinct. Pretty good thing to do, because now we're standing in my old neighborhood, the law. Now, your gut may say, well, the team ordered the escort, the team pays for the escort, the team is the customer, so the team owns the risk, right? Well, guess what? A Louisiana court looked at that exact question and said, nope. After a Buccaneers game, officers escorted Tampa Bay's buses out to the airport. An officer working traffic during that escort got hit by another officer's motorcycle. He was hurt. The question landed in court. Was that escorting officer an employee of the Buccaneers? Because if he was, then the team's liable. The court's answer was he was not an employee. He wasn't the team's employee, and he wasn't the team's agent either. So the principle it points out is the thing worth chewing on. The private company writes the check. The public officer assumes the risk. And when it goes wrong, the customer who ordered the entire thing can probably walk away clean, while the officer and the officer's agency and the taxpayer standing behind all of that carry the fall. So a private business pays the government, shut down public roads for its convenience. And when somebody gets hurt, shutting them down, the public may end up paying for that too. So, I'm not telling you the escorts are a scandal. They're not. The security leg of that is real, and that secure run to the airplane is a legitimate federal requirement, and I'm glad somebody's keeping that sealed. Good. But the 90-second good news story that I watched on KDVR last night left two things on the cutting room floor. It left out the cost, the invoice. And it left out the question of, has anybody, and I haven't searched it, because I just got the baseline of what I needed. It left out the question of who pays when the escort itself puts either themselves or somebody else into the guardrail. Now I've got the whole story. The smiling troopers and that cost running underneath them that nobody wants to talk about.
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4: KOA News Time is 11 o'clock. A popular food truck in Thornton turning customers away after thousands of dollars worth of equipment was stolen. The owner of Southern Pit Barbecue, Mario Childs, says he came into work one day to find his essential equipment was missing.
5: I had a table warmer that I use for cheese and like side stuff. On top of this warmer over here, they took my microwave.
4: Without the equipment, Child says he can't prepare the food he serves, so the food truck is closed for now. A GoFundMe has been set up to help Southern Pit Barbecue replace the equipment and get back open as soon as possible. Law enforcement warning about a scam that's popping up, and it can start with something as innocent as a hug. Agent Christopher McDowell says scammers approach their victims offering a hug or some kind of gift, and then they swipe the jewelry right off the victims.
6: It's usually followed up by like a hug or some kind of a physical contact with the victim, at which place they exchange the worthless jewelry for the valuable jewelry that's on the victim at the time.
4: Aurora police say they've seen 12 cases like this so far this year. Investigators say scammers are often targeting seniors who are alone, as well as people who speak a foreign language. One person is dead. Roughly 15 others are missing after a flash flood swept through the Grand Canyon, destroying footbridges and forcing the evacuation of hikers and campers. A man's body was recovered along the Colorado River in what officials describe as a flood-related death.
7: Campers watched a wall of water tear through Phantom Ranch, sweeping away boulders and then an excavator and eventually entire buildings. Witnesses describe a 4-foot-high wall of debris.
8: There was a fridge. We even saw the scariest thing was there was like a cabin that washed down the river, and we could see like the roof of the cabin and the bed from the cabin that was in the river.
7: More than 60 people had to be airlifted out by helicopter.
4: And that's ABC's Sophie Flay. Officials also say the flooding damaged a key water pipeline serving tourists, leaving the park with limited water resources. Fox 31, pinpoint weather. We'll see afternoon thunderstorms, a high of 85, a low tonight of 65, a chance of showers tomorrow in 85. Right now, it is 77 in Denver. Our next update coming up at 11:30 from the Common Spirit Health KOA News Desk. I'm Nia Bender. Now let's go ahead and get a check on the drive once again with Jonathan Steele.
9: All right, Takinia. Yeah, we're looking at pretty light volume on the highways. Really not seeing much in the way of a slowdown other than Pena, which is actually heavy coming out of the airport. A little surge of volume there from the terminal area. It will start to slow on the curve there just past Tower, taking you back onto I-70, but you will get relief from that point. Like I said, it's real light out here. A couple of delays, construction related. One is going to be the Longmont Boulder Diagonal. This is 119. It's the southbound lanes at J Road. We always see construction in that area. It is backed up for quite a distance, and it looks like also US 6 continues to jam pretty heavily. Not unusual if you're heading up Clear Creek Canyon. It's at Tunnel 1. They alternate lanes up there, but right now westbound's really backed up. On the western slope, I-70, if you're Vail bound, we do have a closure in place for overhead sign installation. This is over Vail Pass, but coming out of Copper, right now it's at a dead standstill there and backed up quite a ways. Jonathan Steele on KOA 850 AM and 94.1 FM.
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0: Зима в Голде. Again, not your mother, but would it hurt you to call?
1: 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That's 94.1 FM. He's on from 9 to noon. You want to text the show? So text already. It's 33103. Keyword Mike or Michael. It takes 2 minutes. You don't have 2 minutes? Then go to the iHeartRadio app and press the red microphone and leave a talk back. That only takes 30 seconds. Even your grandmother, may she rest in peace, would take the time to do that. And if, God forbid, you miss one of the shows, you can go to michaelsaysgohere.com. Then when people ask, who raised such a well-informed child? You can tell them my mother, Golda, would it kill you to give me a little credit?
2: Michael, in regards to Amendment 84, traditional methods, originally in this country, as far back as we know in history, that the traditional method was a U-bow with sinew for a string with hand-chipped flint arrowheads. Now, if we go to that, are we going to be able to pick those up at Cabela's? Yes. And then one other thing is my dad used to use hand grenades.
3: Well, then you could argue in the litigation that they would do on your behalf that in your family, the tradition was hand grenades. You find a herd of elk, and you just sneak up, and you toss a grenade in, and instead of hiding in a blind, you just hide in a some sort of behind rocks or something, I guess. You make my case. This is going to turn into a fiasco. I'll get that article up on Substack later today. Heckofajob.com. I nearly missed this story. And I'll tell you, I'm not sure what it is that over the weekend kicked it back up into my brain and went, oh, holy crap, that's kind of interesting. The trick I'm about to tell you about only works if you look away. All right? Initiative 175. That sat in my POS, not as a finished or an outline or anything else, just as a, you know, I keep a running list of just topics. And it was like on, you know, it had gotten way down on the list. Roads and bridges and gas taxes. You know, I guess because it was kind of, it's maybe the kind of story that reads like homework, a homework assignment. So I looked past it. You may have looked past it too. And looking past it is the exact condition that this entire story turns on. Here is what you looked past, if you looked past like I looked past. Start with the people. Because the people of the state of Colorado did, behind Initiative 175, did everything the right way. You might even be one of them. I don't know. Maybe it was the man with the clipboard outside the King Supers on a Saturday, or at the table at a fair somewhere, asking you to sign so Coloradans could vote on how the Politburo spends the taxes that you already pay at the pump or at the car dealership. They gathered 189,355 signatures on a need, a baseline of 124,238. They cleared the bar in every state Senate district and put 143,112 valid signatures on the Secretary of State's desk. Boom. Here you go. They used the power of the Colorado Constitution that they are handed in Article 5, the reserved right of the people of this state to make law when the Politburo will not do it. Now, you know, maybe you don't. If you don't know this, you haven't been in Colorado in the past 10 years. Maybe 20. The roads in this state are an effing mess. I drive them. You drive them up and down the 25. We're all dodging the same craters that we dodged last year. The craters have just gotten bigger. The contractors who pour the asphalt paid for the campaign. Well, of course they did. They have the money, and of course they got the motivation. So of course they paid for the campaign. But the mechanism still belonged to the people. Put it on the ballot. Let 3 million of our neighbors decide in November. Now, what Initiative 175 did is real simple. It takes motor vehicle and fuel tax money that we already collect and lock it onto roads and bridges instead of letting it drift into the general pot, into the general fund. It's not a new tax. It's a lock on the money that you already hand over every single day. You can be against that, and reasonable people are. So keep that in your mind, because I'm going to give you the other side, its full accounting. First, watch how this died. Back in the spring, before the Politburo ended their session, the Democrat majority passed House Bill 1430, and Governor Dimwit Polis signed it. Read what it does, and then read it again, because this is the part that should raise the hair on your neck and should make your blood pressure boil. House Bill 1430 does nothing at all unless. House Bill 1430 does nothing at all unless you vote yes on Initiative 175. That bill, a poison pill, if you will, is built to detonate only if your measure passes. And the morning after it passes, the bill cuts the gas tax from 22 cents a gallon to 14 cents a gallon. It trims registration and road usage fees by nearly the same amount that 175 would have moved to roads. Colorado's The legislative office's own analysts put it plainly. Aside from about $20 million in the first year, the roads would see roughly zero new money for 4 years, while about $1.8 billion in tax cuts flows out the other door. Now, let that sink in. You drive to your polling place November 3rd. You vote yes. Your neighbors vote yes. Initiative 175 passes. Passes by a wide margin, because we all know our roads suck, right? Well, the Politburo and the governor have already signed into law in advance the instructions to send the money right back out the backside so the roads get almost none of the money. So your yes was answered before you cast it. They counted the vote in the spring and decided, we're not going to let your vote matter. That is not a fiscal analysis. That is a rigged count. My lawyer brain says, let me be careful with a word. The loose version gets me in trouble, but the precise version is worse. This is not extortion. Extortion is a crime with elements, a wrongful threat for private gain. And that's not what happened. What happened seems like extortion, but what it is political leverage used against you. Political leverage manufactured on purpose. So the Politburo built a device whose only job is to cancel your vote before it gets counted. Then they offered the people who qualified the measure a choice. You pass your thing, Initiative 175, you get nothing. Or come to the table and deal with us. The Colorado Constitution reserves the power of the initiative to you. Writing a law whose sole function is to nullify a popular vote is an end run around that reserved power. And I would like to watch some dirtbag from the Politburo defend that in front of even the Colorado Supreme Court. That last point is my argument, not settled law. I am telling you where the facts stop and my case begins. And here's the other side. The Democrats that run the Politburo, the majority, say Initiative 175 is a special interest raid. The contractors who laid the road paid to bolt their own funding into the Constitution. And once the thing is in the Constitution, it is nearly impossible to pry back out. And it would open a hole in the general fund that education and Medicaid fall straight into. Ballot box budgeting is what they call it. And plenty of serious people who never voted for a Democrat in their entire lives hate it for the same reason that they hate it. If you love Tabor, you know how that reflex feels. But be suspicious of anybody hardwiring dollars into the founding document. Okay, that's a fair argument. But I'll go further than they will tell you. The contractors handed voters a blunt instrument, and I would not have enjoyed living with that either. None of that gets you to what they did, though. The honest answer to a bad ballot measure is to stand up, argue against it, and then let the people vote it down or vote it up. Knowing this, you know, go back to Amendment 84. I've told you I think it's a horribly drafted amendment. And I've told you the people behind it have one goal in mind. They don't care about your constitutional right to hunt and fish. They care about the lawsuits. They're creating an industrial complex, in this case, built around hunting. Here, you trust the voters, or you do not. And the Democrat majority in the Politburo said, do not trust you. So they wrote a bill to turn your vote into a dead letter. They swung it like a billy club and then called the wreckage, oh, we compromised. Now the promise, which is the part they are selling as good news, and the part that, as a lawyer, really offends me. On August 27th, with the legislature and the Politburo long gone, adjourned since May 13th, the backers announced, okay, we'll pull 175 off the ballot. But in exchange, a group of Democrat officials promised a funding framework. More money for roads than the measure would have delivered, they say. One television station reported a number, about $120 million a year, plus a promised ballot measure next year. And I will flag that part right there came from a single outlet, and the written terms are still nowhere in public view. You cannot find it. Oh, it's hidden in Emily Sirota's drawer. It's hidden in Jared Polis's desk. And he doesn't care because when this comes due, he's no longer governor. So set aside that $120 million a year is a sliver of the roughly $690 million a year that Initiative 175 would have dedicated once it phased in. So ask the only question that a lawyer asks about a promise. Who is bound?
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2: Michael, I'd like to follow up my last talk back by saying that even in his petty, petulant, kneeling kind of way, President Trump still seems infinitely more attuned to the job than his predecessor. And he's like Einstein compared to the doofus that was Biden.
3: No feces, Sherlock. Yeah. Now, let's go back to 175. Walk it through with me. The legislature is not in session, and they can't do anything. So when they come back in January, it'll be a different legislature. Some new faces might get elected in November. And remember, no legislature can bind the one that comes after it. So all the idiots who made the promise stand on even softer ground. And Polis is term limited. He's gone in January. He cannot deliver a single vote in the 2027 session. Phil Weiser, not even in the legislature. He's running for governor. His promise to fund roads, that's just a campaign promise. Payable if he wins. If a legislature he does not control decides to go along. And I don't care if they're in the same party. The Politburo is the Politburo. And the Politburo will generally do what it wants to do. So here's the trade that the people who fought for Initiative 175 got the signatures, the people that were going to vote for it, here's what you actually got. You gave up something hard, real, and permanent. A measure that 143,000 plus verified voters put on the ballot. And then under our law, once the two designated proponents sign the notarized withdrawal, cannot be unwithdrawn. There's no take back in our statute. The deadline to pull it is about September 3rd, give or take, 60 days before the election, which is exactly why this is happening now and in the dark while the building is empty. There is nobody out the Politburo right now, particularly this week, Labor Day weekend coming up. In return, what did those people get that fought for 175? They got a handshake, what's that, whatever that's worth, from a governor who is leaving and a candidate who might arrive. One half of this deal is written in the statute books. The other half is written in the wind. And look who's holding the pen on the promise. This is the part that really drives me nuts. Representative Andy Bosnecker, Senator Judy Amabile, stepped forward this month, or actually, yeah, still August, as the guarantors of road funding. Both of them were prime sponsors of the Kill Bill, House Bill 1430. So the same hands that built the poison pill, the grenade, the device to cancel road funding are the same hands now pledging, oh, we'll give you the money for the roads. And then Emily Sirota put her name on that bill too as a prime sponsor. Go look up Ms. Sirota's record on cars and highways and draw your own conclusion about how hard she's going to fight to pave anything. Her sponsorship is on the official bill page. Her record, yeah, you can go read for yourself. Here's what eats at me, and it runs deeper than roads. This is not a scandal, and that's the problem. Everything I just described is legal. Why?
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36: KOA News Time is 11:30. One person is dead. Several people are being questioned by the Glendale police after a shooting in the Glendale area at Mississippi and Dahlia overnight. You'll see a large police presence in the area. Two people are now being confirmed dead after major flash flooding at the Grand Canyon over the weekend. More than a dozen people are still accounted or unaccounted for. Rescuers are trying to reach those who may have been swept up by flooding in a remote area.
37: Where we are, it is miles away down in that Bright Angel Phantom Ranch area where this dangerous flash flooding happened, and there is no cell service. It is very hard to get a hold of people. So unless you have a satellite phone, it is very difficult for campers or hikers to get word that they are okay.
36: That's ABC's Melissa Dan, who says that the Grand Canyon, the bulk of the flooding occurred in areas where self-service is iffy at best. Fox 31, pinpoint weather. We'll see afternoon thunderstorms, a high of 85, low tonight of 60, a chance of rain tomorrow at 85. Right now, it is 79 in Denver. Our next update coming up at noon from the Common Spirit Health KOA News Desk. I'm Nia Bender. Now let's check on the commute and see if things are moving with Jonathan Steele.
0: Moving very well on the highways, very light volume. All the freeways are at the posted speed limit. But Peña continues to be a bit of a delay now. It was coming out of the airport earlier, which is slightly slow, but now we're actually seeing some delays heading in off of I-70 up past 56 to almost the curve there before you hit Tower. So add a little bit of time. It's probably not worth avoiding. You're just going to need a few extra minutes anyway. Most of the delays are going to be on the outskirts and to the west, of course. We've got the work that's going on over Vail Pass, and traffic is tied up westbound 70 just past Copper. In fact, they stopped traffic altogether, so we do have a pretty big backup there. US 6 west of Golden, we're seeing that on a daily basis, has been like that for a couple of years. The other delay is that Longmont Boulder diagonal heading south on 119 at J Road. Construction there has traffic backed up for nearly 2 miles. Jonathan Steele on KOA 850 AM and 94.1 FM.
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1: Hey, Michael, where's our Republican conservative representatives speaking out on this right before an election? Shouldn't they inform us of what's going on?
2: They don't want you to know what's going on. I sincerely believe that. I'm just glad I caught this. This is one of the most irritating stories I think I've done. I mean, I can talk about Amendment 84, you know, until the cows come home, or until the ducks or geese finally fly over the blind. But here, people, whether you agreed with the proposition or not, they looked at what the Politburo was doing, said we're not getting the kind of funding that we need. Now, to run that campaign, you do need money. So they went to the contractors and they asked for money. Just like with Amendment 84, they need money. So they go to the Koch brothers, they go to their organization, AFP, they go to their sub-organizations, and they get the money, and they're fronting the campaign for Amendment 84. As I told you, Friday, I think that is a horribly worded measure that I was still for hunting. And then today, after doing research over the weekend about who's funding it and why, I think it's a horrible amendment, but I'm backing it because it's at least a speed bump. And if we're going, and if the whole objective, which they admit to, is to have litigation, well, I would at least like something on the books before the litigation starts, and Amendment 84 would do that. So it's this whole initiative process, I get, is, you know, it's direct democracy, it's the people getting to speak, and I'm not opposed to that. But sometimes when the people speak, like with Initiative 175, there may have been some overreach in terms of the full amount of dollars, but I think that's a natural reaction, at least when you're passive-aggressive like I am, that if you're going to be dirtbags and you're going to let our roads, bridges, and highways go to the S word and not do anything about it, and you're doing everything you can as the Politburo to get us out of our cars, to build bike lanes, all this other crap that is worthless, to put on the same measure a tax increase to build your stupid Coco Loco train that's never going to be built, that's a total boondoggle to begin with, then, yes, people that push Initiative 175, I cannot complain about the overreach in terms of the dollar amount. So I would have voted for it. The turn that really pisses me off is this backdoor deal, this smoke-filled room deal made between whomever it was on Initiative 175 side, and then the Politburo and POLIS making a backdoor, smoke-filled room deal that says, oh, trust us, we'll make sure you get some road money if you'll just go ahead and pull this off. And then we'll get rid of the House bill that was the poison pill that essentially said, if you pass Initiative 175, this bill then becomes effective and you'll lose all your money, either through tax cuts, so there won't be the money there to appropriate, and we just won't appropriate any additional money. It'll go to it nets out to zero. That's why I said I can't call it extortion, but it acts like extortion. It's political leverage, but it's the worst kind of political leverage. As I said before the break, I have dug and dug and dug. I've used every platform that I pay for, LexisNexis and all the others, trying to find the wording of the deal. You cannot. If anybody out there, anybody, has a legitimate source of what the deal is, of what the Politburo members and POLIS told the backers about what they will do in terms of road funding, by all means, get that to me. MichaelBrown@iHeartMedia.com, because I will confirm it and then I'll hold them to it. Don't you find it interesting that nobody seems to know what the deal is? That even the backers have probably been forced to either sign them, maybe sign an NDA, Well, they've been threatened with some sort of political retaliation, that if you ever expose what we agreed to, that, you know, because the secrecy is what allows them, that when the legislature comes back into session and 175 is no longer a concern, then they just do whatever they damn well please. This state is not just blue. It's a, if you went to the paint store, if you went to Guyrie's or you went to Sherman Williams or whatever the paint store you go to, I don't care. If you look for corrupt blue, that's what color this state is. Corrupt blue. You want to sue me over that? Sue me over that. Let's get it on. Because when you do this kind of backroom deal, I can only assume that you don't want the people to see what the deal is that you made. So think about what the people that were pushing Initiative 175, think about what they actually got. They gave up something that was hard, real, and permanent. And they went out and they got 143,000 plus verified voters to put that measure on the ballot. But under our statutes, once the two designated proponents signed the notarized withdrawal, you cannot unwithdraw it. No take back in the statute. The deadline, as I said, to pull it is sometime around September 3rd. It's 60 days before the election, which is exactly why this is happening now, and it's happening in the dark while the Politburo is empty, while they've all scattered to the winds, and while we got a sitting governor that come January whatever will no longer be governor. So they get a handshake from a governor who's soon going to be out of office, and from the guy, the presumptive next governor, Phil Weiser. I don't care what you think about Marx. He's the presumptive next governor. He's giving you a campaign promise. One half of this deal is written in the law. The other half is written in a back room that nobody can see. And then you go to the people who are making the promise. Representative Andy Bosnecker and Senator Judy Amabile. Guarantors of road funding, but the very people who are promising to fund your roads, bridges, and highways are the very people that sponsored House Bill 1430, the poison bill, the kill bill. Wow. And you trust them? You're really some kind of stupid. You truly are some kind of stupid. And then you go look who's now signed their name as a prime co-sponsor, and you'll find Emily Sirota. Yes, the spouse of David Sirota, two of the most hardcore progressive, if not outright Marxists, in the entire Politburo. Emily Sirota's record speaks for itself. When it comes to cars, highways, you can go read it and draw your own conclusion. You think she's going to fight to pave and take care of roads, or is she going to fight for, public transit? Here's what eats at me. As I said before the break, this is not a scandal. This is a structural, inherent, deep-seated, metastatic problem in this state. Everything I just described, perfectly legal. Colorado does this. A citizen measure gets close, the Capitol arms a poison pill, dangles a deal, the proponents fold. And a question that more than 140,000 people signed to get decided by you and me gets taken off the table by just a handful of people in the room. That's a machine. That's Cook County. That's Mayor Daley. Oh, they're proud of it. They're proud of their machine. And it runs on your inattention, and quite frankly, was running on my inattention, something I wasn't paying attention to until somewhere, maybe at a dinner with friends or somebody, somebody said, have you talked about Initiative 175? Remind me, which one is that? There's a bazillion of them. Which one is that one? I've told you, I almost this one. That's not a confession of laziness. In fact, I would argue that's the model. They want people like me to miss this. Now, I do not know yet whether the roads get fixed. Maybe Phil Weiser wins and delivers it on every dime he promised. And if he does so, I would say so in print. I'll say so on air. But hope and a campaign promise doesn't pave squat. And a promise that nobody can enforce in a courtroom is just a birthday wish. and they handed it to you dressed as a law. What Colorado had was a law the people could pass with their own hands. What we now have is an IOU from people who will not be in the room when that IOU comes due. They took your vote. They gave you, oh, trust us. They gave you a maybe. Now, tell me I'm wrong. Text lines, of course, always open, 33103, keyword Michael. And tell me if you signed that petition, because apparently 143,000 plus of you did, and I'd like to know how it sits with you to watch just a handful of people sitting down at Colfax and Broadway or some, you know, fancy schmancy restaurant somewhere in some back room over at Shanahan's decide that your name on that page does not count. Colorado. I've had so many conversations with friends about Colorado is now worse than California. In some ways we are, in some ways we aren't. But I think one thing we can say without reservation, Colorado is like California. We truly are. Speaking of being stupid, I've got a lot of respect for Louisiana Senator John Kennedy, primarily because he's just this really kind of folksy, kind of funny guy who's always got a quick, you know, quip to give you on television. So they love to have him on because they know that the minute he pauses and kind of looks sideways and takes a deep breath, he's going to come out with something really funny. So he's good for a lot of laughs. He provides a lot of those folksy witticisms during his interviews on Fox News. Just that kind of down-home Louisiana tale to fit any given situation. And he's a real national treasure where that stuff is concerned. But here's a problem. He is a second-order squishy Republican. Not a first-order squishy Republican like Susan Collins or Lisa Murkowski or Mitt Romney or John McCain. No, not in that style. He's a second level of squishy. The kind who stealthily undermines his party's congressional majority and the Trump agenda behind the scenes. The kind of who quietly, never to be seen, works to ensure as few real conservatives as possible join the Republican Senate caucus. In other words, the kind of guy who would much rather be in a Senate minority so you don't have to really do the hard work of governing and can just sit in the peanut gallery hurling his witticisms without any consequences whatsoever. Why? On Fox News, he said, and I quote, "We in the Senate do not have the money budgeted for Texas. We need help from the president. The president says he has $850 million in his campaign accounts. That's a lot of jack," close quote. Can't make it up. So what's he telling you? He's telling you that the Senate, the Republican Senatorial Campaign Committee, the people who raise money, the senators who give money to that committee, the people who send me letters all the time asking for donations because they're there to help elect Republicans, don't want to put a dime into the Texas race. If Texas goes blue, honey, it's over. Colorado can go blue all at once too. It ain't over. But Texas goes blue, you can kiss this republic goodbye. The uniparty Republican leadership is starving Texas U.S. Senate candidate, Ken Paxton, not my favorite. Look, I didn't like John Cornyn, but Trump and Paxton went into Texas. Paxton is the current attorney general. And they beat the crap out of John Cornyn. And John Cornyn deserved to be defeated. I grant you all of that. But now, when it comes to a choice between Ken Paxton or Tallarico, the Senate Democrats, their own people, have decided, yeah, we don't want to put any money in there. You know, I told you last week that the Republican Attorney General's Association looked around and said, look, we have all these attorney general races in the country, and we have very limited resources. And they do. They're not a big organization. They don't have, you know, bazillions of dollars like the Republican Senatorial Campaign Committee does. But the Republican Attorney General's Association looked around, looked at all 50 states and said, we've got enough money to help candidates in 13. Let's make Colorado one of those because we can win there. Now let's look at Texas. Texas is a state that is a must-keep blue state. And Tallarico is a horrible candidate, a horrible individual, stands for horrible things. And he's neck and neck in the polls with Paxton. Now, I know it's the polls. The polls are early. It's not even Labor Day yet. So, yes, take that with a grain of salt and toss it over your shoulder, and we'll revisit it sometime mid-September or the 1st of October. But here is Senator Kennedy, one of the stalwarts of the Senate, basically saying, yeah, we don't have any money. Yes, you do. You are choosing not to put it in Texas because you don't like Ken Paxton. He's got baggage? Yes. He's kind of a stupid-looking guy, kind of a funny-looking guy? Yes. He's on the ballot. And the scandals that you say attach to him are not really scandals at all. They're made for TV scandals. They're made for politics scandals. But nothing's ever been proven. He continues to win statewide. But now he's got a serious opponent in Tallarico, and the Senatorial Campaign Committee is stepping aside and saying, oh, Trump, you endorse him, now you go pay for it. Even Tim Scott, the National Republican Senatorial Committee chairman, says, yeah, we're not going to fund him either. The excuse? After starving Paxton of cash, he's down in the polls. Now they're saying he's a bad candidate because he's down 3 points, and they're using that as a justification to starve him of even more cash. Meanwhile, Michael Whiteley, who has zero chance of winning in North Carolina against Roy Cooper, is down 8 points. And guess what? The Senate Republicans blew $17 million and plan to blow $50 million more. Scott's National Senatorial Republican Committee is also blowing money on ads for Whiteley. Again, tens of millions in. Whiteley is sinking in the polls. Okay, why spend on Whiteley? Oh, can I answer that for you? Thank you. Because he's a liberal Republican who isn't even that popular among Republicans in North Carolina. But the GOP leadership, yeah, we want him because he can be one of us. He can be one of Thune's little butt boys. There we go. That $1.6 million that was blown in the South Carolina GOP primary to punish Ralph Norman really could have helped Ken Paxton. Republicans have got to get smarter. And if we don't, soon we will hand the Senate and the House to the Democrats by default. That's the whole deal right there. Every lever of power and control in the Senate Republican Conference is controlled from John Thune types all the way down to the key committee chairs. It's easier to govern by not governing when you're in the minority. And I think they have found that doing the really hard work, particularly with some of the problems we have coming up, solvency of Social Security, the Iranian conflict, gas prices, inflation, persistent inflation, even the Fed is thinking, yeah, you know what, we gave a hint. In Jackson Hole last weekend, we gave a hint. We just might raise rates come September. Man, Republicans are really, really good at one thing, shooting themselves in the foot.
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11: 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This is going to be a little different. 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
5: KOA News Time. It's 12 o'clock. I'm Chad Bauer. It's a typical August day along the Front Range with a chance of storms in some areas.
6: We'll see some storms fire up for later on this afternoon into this evening as well. Possibly even some really good rain right around 10, 11 o'clock tonight. This lasts through the overnight hours, so we might be waking up to a little rain on Tuesday before things clear on out.
5: That's Fox 31 meteorologist Kylie Burrs. One person is dead, at least 5 injured after a crash in Fort Collins during the annual Tour de Fat Parade and Festival. Investigators say a truck reversed out of a parking space, hit another vehicle, and then drove onto a sidewalk, hitting 5 pedestrians. One died at the hospital while the driver and 5 others were treated for injuries. This woman says the community is reeling after the tragedy.
7: Something like this happening on a day like today is absolutely horrible. And this is such a special community here in Fort Collins. Just people really, really need to look out for each other.
5: Police continue to investigate the incident. The U.S. and Iran have been trading strikes, marking the first escalation of the war in a month. Nick Harper reports it started when U.S. forces struck Iran's Larak Island yesterday.
8: Is this a one-off, or is this now going to be part of a sustained campaign, a return to military action? At this stage, the U.S. is framing this very much as a limited strike. U.S. Central Command saying it was a limited, precise action.
5: CENTCOM says Iranian units had been observed preparing to deploy rockets with mines into the Strait of Hormuz. Iran then launched retaliatory strikes at American forces in the Middle East. Missiles fired into Jordan were intercepted with no reported impacts. President Trump is warning Iran that the U.S. will hit back hard. At least 2 people are dead, 15 others missing after a flash flood swept through the Grand Canyon. Officials say the flooding damaged a key water pipeline serving tourists. As a result, the park has limited water resources ahead of the Labor Day weekend. The pipeline supplies potable water and fire suppression for all South Rim facilities, an area heavily used by visitors. Fox 31 pinpoint weather, mostly cloudy today, chance of thunderstorms, high of 85. Tonight, thunderstorms possible again, low 59. Then tomorrow, partly cloudy, Tuesday's high 85. It is 80 in Denver. Our next update at 12:30 from the Common Spirit Health KOA News Desk. I'm Chad Bauer on KOA. Let's get a check on traffic with Jonathan Steele.
9: All right, thank you, Chad. Yeah, it's been real quiet out here. Hardly any traffic at all on the freeways, which is good news, so you're not going to lose any time. Posted speed limit, I would say, for the most part, anywhere you're traveling. Now, we have had some periodic delays on Pena heading to and from the airport, but right now it's wide open. That equals about a 15-minute commute both directions. The Longmont-Boulder diagonal 119 southbound at J Road's been tied up all morning and now leading into the afternoon. That is construction-related. Of course, U.S. 6 west of Golden up Clear Creek Canyon. Got backups there, and we've had sign installation once again over Vail Pass. Now, currently it's open, but we do tend to see the backups both directions, but especially westbound as you head from Copper Mountain over the Vail Pass. Jonathan Steele on KOA 850 AM and 94.1 FM.
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11: Welcome to a Monday edition of the show. I'm your host for the next 3 hours, Mandy Connell, Anthony Rodriguez in the big chair in master control.

0: together. We'll take you right up until 3 p.m. when the boys of KOA Sports will take over. The Denver Broncos have once again cut me. I never even had a chance, A-Rod, didn't make the 53-man squad. I feel left out.
1: Well, and the guys will cover it, but they also just finalized all of the waivers. Broncos did not make any waiver claims. They did just lose their fifth-round tight end, Justin Jolie, just got claimed by the Dolphins. So that's kind of a big loss.
0: Good for him, though.
1: And the big highlight for me, especially one of my favorites in camp, got cut over the weekend, Red Murdoch, but did not get claimed and is coming back to the Broncos on the practice squad.
0: Oh, there you go.
1: So the Broncos will cover all that coming up at 3 o'clock.
0: Yeah, because there's a lot to talk about as we move towards our first game. When is our first game?
1: That is coming up in 2 weeks from tonight.
0: 2 weeks.
1: September 14th.
0: Opening up on Monday Night Football.
1: Against the Chiefs.
0: That's not too bad. Not too bad at all. I have a bunch of other stuff to talk about. Excuse me. I've had the hiccups off and on all morning long, and it is driving me absolutely insane. I'm hoping I can get through the show. I mean, the big hiccups, too, not like the little, like that. No. Oh, no. Like that. Hopefully, we can get through the show without too much of that. I want to direct your attention to the blog where, by the way, I just want to share with you, we have jetted past 4,800 subscribers on the Mandy blog, and I cannot tell you how much I appreciate all of you. Very, very soon, we're going to start doing a little giveaway on Fridays. Yeah, blatant attempt to get people to subscribe to the blog. Go to mandyblog.com. That's mandyblog.com. Look for the headline that says 831-26 blog. Trump strikes a rich deal for oil. Click on that, and here are the headlines you will find within.
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3: Good evening, Mr. Mississippi North and South America, and all the ships and clippers at sea. Let's go to France, Flint.
0: Today on the blog, Rachel from Regen joins me at 2. Trump's oil deal is years away from bringing gas prices down. Iran isn't winning, says CNN. Scrolling, scrolling. Moms will do anything for their kids. A handful of Coloradans get to vote on raising taxes to pay for another train no one will ride. What if your natural scent sucks? How will Waymo weigh on Denver? The presidential physical fitness test is back. The old shoulder tap never gets old. DPS played the race card, and it's back to bite them. Yes, on strengthening our mail-in ballot verifications. Chronic absenteeism is a huge problem in some districts. Cats are gonna cat. Somehow I doubt they still have the beer. Does it matter how we treat sex dolls? Krista Kafer makes the case against Jana Griswold. Can you carry a gun on a hike? Aurora parents, you need to scan this video for your kid. I was so close. The Betcher might get better. Simmer down, Rook. For healthy people over 70, statins make sense. Could plastic make our roads better? Grazing and solar arrays could be a great combination. And now, cookie and ice cream porn. How quickly we forget. How to know the neighbor has made it. Jaleel knows his sports drinks. Those are our headlines on the blog at mandyblog.com.
4: Tic-tac-toe. A winner.
0: I got it. What? Wait, what?
1: That's only because the unfortunate news that your last story there.
0: Yeah.
1: Jaleel McLaughlin was cut and likely won't be back.
0: This story has nothing to do with Jaleel McLaughlin's on-field play. It has to do with his incredible skill at ascertaining sports drinks. Romy Bean put him to the test. Apparently he doesn't drink water at all.
1: Yeah, we've known that for a while. It's weird, and we wonder how and why. But now we won't get to hear all some
0: My husband
1: stuff
0: hates water, too. My husband hates
1: that
0: water.
1: Is
0: no.
1: Really weird.
0: When he was in the military and they would be deployed in the field, all they get is like heavily filtered water. And if you've ever had that kind of heavily filtered water that just tastes like charcoal, he just hates it. Absolutely hates it.
1: Even in Colorado, huh?
0: I think our water is perfectly fine.
1: Exactly.
0: I drink the water out of the tap all the time. Actually, I drink it out of my fancy refrigerator. You know, like 7-year-old me would see my refrigerator now and be like, dang, you're fancy. By the way, for those of you sending in your cures for the hiccups, please don't. Please, for the love of God, don't.
1: You can't hold your breath because we kind of need you to talk.
0: No, I am very much. I've tried them all.
1: No?
0: No, I don't know what it is. I've had hiccups in a way I think other people don't necessarily have hiccups. I get them in spells. It's very weird. Completely weird. Mandy, did you see the Marks interview that was on Laura Trump's show on Fox News? She didn't ask him any questions about his crazy claims. She framed him as a former military hero here to save Colorado. A puff piece, which is exactly why he accepted the interview. Mandy, I watched ABC's tribute to Dolly last night, and I got to share it with my 17-year-old daughter. She's an old soul, loving the song Jolene, lots of tears. I was glad my husband had to go to bed early, no witness to the tears. R.I.P. Dolly, I love you.
1: If any are in our listening audience that were at the track over the weekend, all of the people that got up and danced when I played some Dolly, some 9 to 5, they all seemed to really enjoy it. R.I.P.
0: Oh, come on.
1: Yeah, it was great.
0: Here's the thing. 9 to 5 is such a fun song. And it was she was great in that movie. Not as good as she was in Steel Magnolias. I'm just throwing that out there. Steel Magnolias, Dolly Parton played Truvy, the hairdresser. And it was the role she was born to play. It was fantastic. But nonetheless, but that's not even her best song. The problem is when you've got, you know, hundreds of songs that were amazing out of the thousands of songs that she wrote and recorded, it's hard to pick the best one. It really is. The tributes for Dolly have been outstanding. And here's the thing. I thought about this when I saw last Friday. Dolly had a very small family burial. She has a mausoleum where she was entombed next to her husband of 6 decades and more. And there was no pomp and circumstance. There was no state funeral, although she totally deserved one. And it was just, it was very telling. Because when politicians die, not every politician, but some politicians, we treat them like they deserve some kind of, you know, big deal. When in reality, if you look at how the country's been run over the last 50 years, they all deserve a swift kick in the pants for their role in destroying the country and racking up so much debt that it's insane. So I just thought that's that is fitting for Dolly Parton. Mandy, I just heard a trick to get rid of the hiccups. It's from Wayne Gretzky. Yes, the great one. I'm dying to see if it works. You put your left index finger in your left ear and take 6 sips of water, one after the other. And then the right finger in the right ear, 6 sips of water. They swear it works. Guys, I've tried every stupid cockamamie get rid of the hiccups thing that you could possibly imagine.
2: Ooga booga booga.
0: No. No.
1: Tried.
0: No. No. Mandy, super love and respect, but there's always good. Super love and respect, but your new theme song feels like a dud. Since I have no idea what it's supposed to say, I can't recognize it at all, and it doesn't do much to introduce you each day. Sorry if I missed when you explained it. Thanks. It's just a song that I really liked. It's by a band no one's heard of, and I'm happy about that. But there is perhaps a chance that a newer version of, we'll just have to see. I don't want to get your hopes up. I just don't. At all. Mandy, the best tribute to Dolly will probably be when Nashville renames the airport in her honor. I think that might happen. And it should happen. So, yeah, I would like that. Now, a lot of stuff on the blog today. But we're going to do a couple deep dives because I've got some stuff on here that is very interesting. Rachel from Regen is going to join me at 2:00. We're going to answer your questions about regenerative stuff and talk about some of the cool stuff they're doing out there that can help you look your best around the holidays. Here's the thing. Like, if you go get a bunch of Botox injected into your face, and I'm not knocking people who do Botox. I've done Botox 3 times in my life. And all 3 times, I was aware of the fact that my face was not moving the entire time. I know that that's weird. No one else even, no other person that does Botox has ever had that experience that I know of, because I tell people that and they look at me like, what? Of course, they can't look confused because their face is frozen. So I'd rather have my forehead wrinkles than do Botox, but there are ways to get rid of that stuff. We're going to talk about that at 2:00. Now, you may have heard on Friday that Donald Trump announced that we have struck a deal with Venezuela. And he said it was the biggest oil deal in world history. And he might be right about that. there's a couple issues that I have with that. But let's go over what was announced. We don't have a ton of details just yet. Trump said the agreement would give the United States a stake in Venezuela's vast oil reserves, a step towards his goal of extracting energy from the country after American forces captured then-President Nicolas Maduro in a middle-of-the-night raid in January and brought him to New York to face federal drug trafficking charges. Venezuela's acting president, Delcy Rodriguez, seems to be much more pragmatic than Nicolas Maduro ever was. But in striking this deal, which according to Donald Trump, the United States will get a 55% share of oil reserves that are yet untapped. And that's the part you need to remember, yet untapped. So Delcy Rodriguez, who was vice president under Nicolas Maduro, she understands that because of socialism. Now, wait a minute. Let me walk that back. She seems to be more of a realist about what socialism has done to the oil and gas industry in Venezuela, which is completely destroy it. I read a fascinating long, long article about this many years ago. And the long and short of that article was this. When Hugo Chavez nationalized the oil and gas industry, he viewed the oil and gas industry as only a spigot of money, right? He was like, oh, we're going to get all this stuff. We're going to get all this money out of oil and gas without taking into account that oil and gas development by its very nature and uncertainty. I mean, you can drill a well, but that does not mean that oil is going to come out of the ground. It's a very speculative industry. Now, of course, when you know that you have millions, if not billions, of gallons of oil in the ground, which Venezuela does, then you recognize that you have to also invest in your oil and gas businesses to do two things. One, continue to grow. Two, make sure that your machinery is working in tip-top condition. Like, you have to keep everything well maintained. This is one of the problems that people legitimately have with oil and gas development, is that it's been too easy for a long time. It's not that easy anymore, to be clear. But it's been too easy for a long time for oil and gas companies to just desert wells that are no longer producing. So this is a huge problem. But nonetheless, getting oil and gas can make a lot of money, but it also costs a lot of money. So this is what we're looking at. And when Hugo Chavez took over the oil and gas industry in Venezuela, he stopped using money to shore up the oil and gas industry. So since the socialist revolution, all they've done is take money out of Venezuelan oil production and not maintain Venezuelan oil production, to the extent that they are now down 2 million barrels a day. That's a lot of oil that is not coming out of the ground, that is not getting sold, that is not helping the Venezuelan people, which is what the nationalization of oil and gas companies were supposed to do. So now Darcy Rodriguez recognizes that her oil and gas industry is in a complete disastrous strait. She doesn't have the money to plug back into it because the oil and gas money is essentially keeping the government limping along. So she doesn't have the money to reinvest the way she should into oil and gas companies. So she knows she needs a major infusion of not just cash, but also knowledge for modernization. Because oil and gas, I mean, think about what's happened since 1997. We now have the fracking revolution that has allowed the United States of America to become a net exporter of oil and gas. So the U.S. government says, and this is, I have questions about this part of it, because if I'm a U.S. company and President Trump calls and says, hey, we are now going to get this oil and gas, but it's going to come to market at cost, where's my incentive to go in and help and grow the oil and gas industry in Venezuela? If you're bringing it to market at cost, there's no profit motive there. I mean, unless you're going to put profit into the cost. So here's what's supposed to have happened. The U.S. government and an unnamed private operator in Venezuela formed a new private company that was given the rights to vast, untapped oil fields for 100 years. A statement from Delcy Rodriguez, the president of Venezuela, said the deal involves the development of 17 fields with a proven potential of 65 billion barrels. The agreement could draw $100 billion in investment into Venezuela's oil industry and yield over $209 billion in taxes for Caracas. The deal gives the United States 55% effective output of the new private company, including an ownership stake and rights to buy oil at cost. I mean, I guess if you are only going to get oil at cost for that 55%, then maybe that makes sense to go after the profit in the other 45%. The company would be the second largest corporate holder of proven reserves after Saudi Aramco, according to the official. Of course, that's in Saudi Arabia. Now, here's the kicker. We will not see any of this oil for years. Venezuela's oil infrastructure is completely dilapidated. So it is going to be a very long time before they're back up to where they were before, let alone tapping into areas that have not been tapped before. So the deal, though helpful in the long run, is not going to do anything to move the price of gas right now, which is not great for the midterm elections. So, you know, we shall see. Some Venezuelans, by the way, are not happy about this at all. You remember, and this is what's so funny, when people buy into an ideology, the reality of the ideology stops mattering. It really doesn't. The reality that Venezuela is a broken, broke nation with out of control inflation and no real, you know, real assets. It doesn't matter to people like, let's see here, Douglas Boras said he was upset about the announcement. He said, I think they're doing it to cling to power. It's like, I'm giving you a vast amount of petroleum as long as you leave me here in power. The Venezuelan people deserve better. Venezuela has resources that can be exploited, but for the benefit of the people, not for the benefit of the corrupt elite. Now, he might be right about Darcy Rodriguez. I would say he probably is right. But if this creates an environment where we can see capitalism becoming a part of the Venezuelan economy again, then maybe the corruptocrats will have to stay in power for now. We shall see. Of course, a Harvard professor said it was a bad idea. Venezuelans will not respect this illegitimate deal, and no major U.S. oil company will take it seriously because they know it will not last. He added, Rodriguez has no legitimacy or constitutional power to commit Venezuela to any such deal. Okay, but did Hugo Chavez have that? But he did it anyway. Yeah. By the way, Democrats are super unhappy about this, as you would expect. Tim Kaine, the guy who always says stuff I don't care about, said Trump was always after Venezuela's oil, branding it corruption at epic scale. Now, what's interesting is Donald Trump, per se, and he may, I don't know for certain, But I don't know that he's ever really been an oil and gas guy. Like, I don't know if he's going to directly benefit from any of this, although he has indicated he plans to use Venezuelan oil to shore up the Strategic Petroleum Reserve, which he and his predecessor, Joe Biden, drained quite dramatically to bring oil prices down for Americans. Mandy, what does dilapidated mean? You're already wearing out my mind in your first 20 minutes today. Dilapidated? I mean, is that too big a word for you? Dilapidated? I didn't realize that was a large... Mandy, you know when you say billions, you sound like Dr. Evil. I mean, everybody knows billions are bad unless you have them, in which case they are very, very good. 56690 is the Common Spirit Health text line. Let me ask you this question. Do you care about this deal? Because I do, for two reasons. Number one, could it bring Venezuela back to some sort of economic health? And number two, it's about time we started getting stuff when we did things like depose a nasty dictator. Your thoughts, 56690.
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25: KOA News Time is 12:30. I'm Chad Bauer. President Trump claims communities that don't want AI data centers will end up being backwards and poor. Trump posted that communities must let data rain if they want lower taxes and more jobs. Recent polling shows Americans are more opposed to data centers in their neighborhoods. A Fox News survey found 7 in 10 Americans are against construction of an AI data center in their area. That includes 60% of Republicans, 76% of Democrats. The cost of youth sports is rising as leagues change and get purchased by private equity firms. The Daniels Fund is working to help kids still play by hosting its third annual Colorado Youth Sports Giving Day, already raising $9 million the last 2 years to lower the barrier of entry. Senior Vice President Sean Duffy.
26: For the average family, the cost can be well over $1,000. 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
25: The two-week fundraising effort kicks off tomorrow at Coors Field during the Rockies game. Fox 31 pinpoint weather, mostly cloudy today, chance of thunderstorms and a high of 85. Tonight, thunderstorms again, low 59, and then tomorrow partly cloudy, Tuesday's high 85. It's 80 in Denver. Our next update at 1 o'clock from the Common Spirit Health KOA News Desk. I'm Chad Bauer. Let's get a check on traffic with Jonathan Steele.
27: Yeah, looking very good out here for the lunch hour drive. Very light volume now. There's an exception right now just developing. It looks like out of the tech center. I think we've got a crash northbound to northbound 225 on that ramp because it is backed up on the ramp and it's a little slow from Bellevue coming through. So be on the lookout. I don't have any details on that. We had a little bit of construction out to the east on I-70, particularly eastbound near 225. And we do have pockets of slowing as you're coming out through that stretch. Pena looks good right now. We had some delays there just a little bit earlier, but looks like it's wide open, about 15 minutes on your drive time. The other delay has been on the Longmont Boulder diagonal all morning and into the afternoon. This is the southbound side of 119 at Jay Road. Right now, it does appear to be backed up for almost a mile through there, so keep that in mind. Add some time. Everything else, good to go. 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

0: what I just found out we are giving away tomorrow on the show?
1: Well,
0: if you, like me, have never seen Garth Brooks, you can see him Friday night if you win these tickets tomorrow. Tomorrow, we're going to come up with, I think we need to have a sing-along, A-Rod. I feel a sing-along brewing via the talkback.
1: I want to hear people do this song.
0: I'll take any Garth song. I'll take any of them.
1: But this would be so
0: funny. Do you want to know my story about Garth Brooks real quick, and then we're going to get back to Venezuela and do serious stuff? So I was in college. So this is like 1988 or 89. And I'm watching The Tonight Show. And they got this country singer on, and he comes on, and it's Garth Brooks. And it was the first time he was on The Tonight Show. And I watched him sing, and he was really good, and then Johnny invited him over. I think it was Johnny Carson still then. I'm pretty sure it was. Johnny invited him over, and he sits down on the couch, and he says, Johnny, you know, I've been on the road a lot. I was wondering if I could sing a song to my wife. And then he sang If Tomorrow Never Comes. Oh, you guys! I've been a fan ever since. He's so good. I've never seen him in concert. I didn't realize it was coming up this quickly. I've been doing all kinds of stuff. Anyway, we've got a lot of stuff on the blog, but I got to talk about your comments about Venezuela. I asked the question, do you care about this deal? And I've got a lot of interesting comments. From this one, Mandy, no, I do not care about this deal. I care about President Trump keeping his promises about America first, which other than shutting down the southern border, he has not done. I'm very disappointed in him because I voted for him twice. Now, let me just walk you off this ledge for just a moment, Texter. Because Donald Trump has done a lot more than he's getting credit for. And you know, I run hot and cold on Trump. When he does something wrong, I'm going to tell you. But when he does something right, I'm going to have to tell you that too. Donald Trump securing 55% of what's in Venezuela for the United States is a really big deal. It accomplishes two things on behalf of the United States, not the least of which is you get Venezuelan oil. So the Venezuelan oil is one part of it, but the second part of it is he has now significantly disrupted the relationship between Venezuela and China. I talked about it when he first took office this time and Marco Rubio was all over Central and South America. I don't think most people in the United States realize how entrenched China had become with all of these little socialist countries in South America. Now, a really funny thing has happened. Now, I don't know, you know, they don't say correlation does not equal causation. I'll throw that out right now. But have you guys noticed that since we cut off the slush fund for U.S. aid and the NGOs that were getting money from it, I don't even know how many countries now in Central and South America have voted out their left-wing governments and voted in pro-democracy, pro-capitalism presidents. I'm sure there's no connection. I'm lying. I think there is a connection. I do think that the NGOs that we've been sending money have been propping up left-wing governments all over the world. And I think now that that's over, you're going to see more and more people choosing freedom, choosing capitalism, and choosing a system of government that is responsive to them instead of telling them how they should live. But I'm sure those two things are not connected. Yes, I am sure they are. I'm just saying, no, they're connected. Big time. So someone else, and the other thing, you know, this stupid trade war with China, which I do think is incredibly stupid, has put a spotlight on industries that are starting to rebuild in the United States when it comes to manufacturing. Now, is this going to mean that things are going to cost a lot more? Probably. We can't pay our workers $5 a day like they can other places. But he's done some things that have been flying under the radar because the media don't want to report on them. Because the media is, I've never seen a media more invested in rooting against the president, even if it's bad for the United States. In the next hour, we're going to do a little bit of a deep dive on what's actually happening right now in the Strait of Hormuz, in the war with Iran, and the most shocking people are now having to admit that this whole Iranian war isn't going as badly as they wanted it to. They're rooting for failure. And I don't necessarily think they're going to get it. So another text message. If it benefits both the U.S. and Venezuela, win-win, what's not to like? And this texter, if nothing else, keeping China out of Venezuela is a great thing. China had as part of their Belt and Road Initiative, to create an entire pathway around the planet of China-friendly nations. They were investing heavily in Central and South America, but not investing in ways that necessarily helped the overall population of these countries. They just swooped in and built things like soccer stadiums, but they even brought in all Chinese labor to build it. So they didn't even have construction jobs. So I think there's a lot of people in Central and South America that have no real allegiance. They're like, thanks for the soccer stadium, China, but we're good now. We're going to align ourselves with the U.S. Mandy, the deal does nothing for prices. Now prices that are higher because of him, by the way. No, I'm going to be clear about this. Prices that are higher because the Iranians have been attacking the United States for over 50 years. And we've done nothing of significance to stop them. When we get into this discussion in the next hour, it's amazing, but now the news media is saying things like, well, it seems the Iranians underestimated Donald Trump's resolve to finish the issue. Huh, imagine. Imagine that. Mandy, when my daughter was in college, she had nosebleed seats to see Garth Brooks. His people saw her and her friends up high and brought them down to the front row. She was so excited, she called me at 2 a.m. to share. Mandy, Garth Brooks is a serial killer. Look it up. I will not. I will not do it. Mandy, you don't think that after the Trump administration announcement of the America First refinery announcement that he built or is to be built in Brownsville, Texas, a refinery designed to process the types of heavy crude found in Venezuela, the same oil refinery that will be regulated by the Trump administration and the same oil refinery that the Trump family has a stake in and Trump just arm twisted a Venezuelan dictator installed by him with promises of an election when no election is on the horizon? You don't see any conflicts of interest or corruption. I don't know about the family's stake in the oil refinery, but I don't care. I really don't. I want to secure American energy and gas. I really do. There's so much. And I've talked about this in texture. I know where you're going. It's like, oh, look at the corruption. There's a ton of questionable business dealing being done by the Trump family. I had a whole thing on it on the blog last week. My hope is that we will see actual rules and laws put in place to curb the ability of the Trump family or any other family from doing exactly what they're doing right now. I've talked about the fact that I love that they're doing it in the open. They're not even trying to hide it. They're just like, here we go. We're going to invest in a refinery and then we're going to get the Venezuelan. They're doing it out in the open. They're daring Congress to pass rules that would prevent them and Congress from doing the things that they're doing. And yet, has Congress even started to act on that? Have they even mentioned passing laws or rules or any of that stuff? Do you find that weird, Texter? It's just another perfect example of the cesspool that is D.C. They want to scream about it. They want to campaign on it. But when you ask them, what legislation have you brought forward to prevent this president and any other president from being able to make these kind of deals, you'll get crickets because there is none because they all want to be president someday. That is the dirty little secret in our politics. But it's not so secret when the Trump family's just doing it out loud.
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0: so sorry, but he does know his sports drinks. We're talking about Jaleel McLaughlin on not coming back to the Broncos. Okay. Mandy, in response to the previous texter's comments about the Trump family going to businesses that are regulated by the Trump administration, is there any business in the U.S. that is not regulated by the federal government? Fair point. Mandy, so because Trump became president, his family was supposed to completely shut everything down. Trump had his own steak company, for crying out loud. The whole blatant corruption claim you always make has no merit. Except it does. Guys, there, you have to be willfully blind, deaf, and dumb about the Trump family and the way they are using. And here's the thing. I'm going to walk back part of what I was about to say. They are taking advantage of the Trump presidency to grow their business holdings in a significant manner. And because he is president, he by default has access to insider information that would lead them to certain businesses. This is how everyone in Congress gets rich. You think they just get into Congress and they get super good at investing? No, they're insider trading. They sit in on these classified meetings and they hear things the rest of us won't hear for like 3 weeks. And then they go make the trades based on it. The whole thing is a grift. It's not just the Trump administration. That don't think I'm just singling out the Trump family. It's every member of Congress without morals and values who don't care what happens to the American people as long as they get rich. It's so bad. It's so, so bad. Mandy, previous presidents went into office poor and came out rich. Trump has lost money. You just literally made my point, and that's the same texter. By the way, Trump made billions of dollars in his last disclosures. Go back and look that up. Mandy, let despots remember the day when our fathers with mighty endeavor proclaimed as they marched to the fray that by their might and by their right, it waves forever, stars and stripes forever. But please note, might must enforce right. Hey, Mandy, I'm 70 years old and I began my career in oil and gas exploration and production. I understand these kinds of joint ventures domestically and internationally. My assessment concerning this announcement is that of your assessment is accurate, but largely this deal does nothing to secure reserves for the U.S. in the short term and may, and I emphasize may, secure future oil reserves. I agree. Absolutely. Mandy, as corrupt as you seem to acknowledge the president is, would you still vote for him? Luckily, I will not have to make that choice. But I will tell you this. If this man tries to run for a third term, I will be at the protest in the front line. That is a non-starter for me. Nothing would make me happier if we did not have to see or hear from Donald Trump in an official capacity ever again. Mandy, if there was ever a corrupt family, look at the Biden family. Come on, people. I mean, you guys are making my point. You're absolutely making my point. But again, do you see Congress passing bills, passing rules, passing laws that will prevent them from enriching themselves? Of course you don't. Because they hope to be doing the same thing. Mandy, the arm twisting and so-called corruption that the texter pointed out is the way big business deals get done. They're just mad because it's Trump doing it. But it's not really exactly the same thing. For all of the reasons I keep telling you people. They're using information the rest of us don't have access to. It is the classic definition of insider trading, and yet the insider trading rules don't apply to Congress. How weird. How strange. Like Mandy wouldn't do the same thing. You know what? I've thought about this. I think the temptations, and there are people in Congress who don't get richer while they are in Congress. There really are. I would hope that I would resist the worst urges. But if I was ever in Congress, I would only do it for a few years and then I would come out and just be on a bunch of boards. You're like, oh, you want me on your board of directors? I'm available. Oh, it pays 120 grand a year for four meetings? Yes, sign me up for that. That would be the one that I would do. So I would make my money after I left office. Mandy, Trump is executing a two-prong approach with China. Monroe Doctrine in the Americas, pushing China out, starting the decoupling of the U.S. economy from China. Brian, that is a tough, tough, tough thing to do. Tough thing to do. We are very, very dependent on China for a lot of the crap that we like to buy. But not just crap. If they roll into Taiwan, they own the semiconductor market. That's the thing we don't talk about with Taiwan. Taiwan is the producer of semiconductors, which is why China wants them. So there you go. Mandy, Trump doesn't care about the American people. He cares about himself and his family's bank accounts. He only wants to slap his name and face on everything. If they won't let him, he'll tear it down. Okay, let me just say this. I have now talked to multiple people who have worked for Donald Trump. And I always ask them, what's the most surprising thing about Donald Trump? And they all say the same thing. They say he is genuinely worried about the American consumer. And he always asks, how does this benefit the American consumer when he makes policy? And these are from people who are out of the administration who have no reason to lie. So I disagree with that. I just think he cares about his family a lot as well.
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7: What's shaking, fellow sports fans? It's Andy West. Let's take a look back on this day in sports, August 31st. We'll start off today in 1990 in Seattle, where Ken Griffey and Ken Griffey Jr. became the first father and son to play on the same team. The pair hit back-to-back singles in the first inning and both scored for the Mariners. Today in 1997, Eddie George rushed for 216 yards and a touchdown, and Al Del Greco hit three field goals as the Tennessee Oilers won their first game as a new franchise in Tennessee over the Raiders at the Liberty Bowl in Memphis. The team became known as the Titans for the 1999 season. And today in 2023, Atlanta Braves star Ronald Acuna Jr. hit a grand slam for his 30th home run of the season and became the first player in American or National League history to record at least 30 homers and 60 stolen bases in a season.
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8: A federal appeals court is rejecting a pharmaceutical industry challenge to the federal Medicare drug price negotiation program. The court found that drug makers are not entitled to sell their products to Medicare at the price they prefer. That's the latest ruling in a slew of federal courts deciding in favor of the Medicare drug price negotiation program established through the Inflation Reduction Act.
9: They're great.
8: Tony the Tiger from Kellogg's. Kellogg's competing company, General Mills, says it's removing artificial colors from all of its cereal. Tammy Trujillo reports.
10: According to the company, the move means that brands including Lucky Charms and Trix are now made and available without synthetic color additives. General Mills also said that 90% of its U.S. products have moved away.

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2: KOA News Time is 1 o'clock on Chad Bauer. Douglas County voters will decide two separate issues in November affecting the composition of the Board of Commissioners. A voter-led initiative will ask if the board should be expanded from 3 members to 5. Additionally, the commissioners passed their initiative today that will ask if the voters will select all of the voters in an at-large capacity as opposed to district by district.
3: I am for 5 commissioners. We need 5 commissioners on the board.
2: Some that spoke today said adding 5 at-large board members would minimize accountability and undermine better representation for smaller communities. Colorado has a large community of people from Nepal who are doing everything they can to help after catastrophic flooding last week. Executive Director of the Colorado-Nepal Alliance, Annie Hines, says there's a lot to be worried about.
4: We're, you know, very concerned about the survivors. They're going to need food and shelter. Many of them will have lost their livelihood. Their animals will have been killed. Their crops were probably destroyed if they were near the riverbank.
2: More than 900 people are confirmed dead, over 4,300 missing. At least 90 of those are Americans. The Alliance is collecting donations and offering volunteer opportunities to help out. Transportation Secretary Sean Duffy says more than 100 trucking schools are being shut down over fraud concerns. It comes as the Department of Transportation is cracking down on truck drivers who don't speak English.
5: You have to speak English to operate a commercial motor vehicle. I didn't create that rule. President Trump didn't create that rule. That rule has been in place for decades.
2: Duffy said some schools are found to have testers who are not certified. It comes as the Department of Transportation has cracked down on truck drivers who don't speak English. Duffy noted more than 2,000 truck drivers who don't speak English were able to get a license. He said since the crackdown has started, fraud is down and wages for truck drivers are going up. Closing arguments in the Tupac Shakur murder trial are underway in Las Vegas. The defendant, Dwayne Keith D. Davis, is accused of planning the 1996 Las Vegas drive-by shooting that claimed Tupac's life. He's pleaded not guilty and could face life behind bars if convicted. Davis did not take the stand in the high-profile trial. Fox 31 pinpoint weather, mostly cloudy today. Chance of thunderstorms, a high of 85. Tonight, thunderstorms possible, low 59. And tomorrow, partly cloudy. Tuesday's high, 85. It's 81 in Denver. Our next update at 1:30 from the Common Spirit Health KOA News Desk. I'm Chad Bauer on KOA. Let's get a check on traffic with Dave O'Brien.
6: It's a good-looking Monday afternoon drive in Denver right now. Traffic is light and is moving well. A stalled vehicle is with the safety patrol on the right shoulder of southbound I-25 at Arapahoe. That's causing some minor delays in the right lane. Other than that, no other slowing on I-25 right now. Eastbound I-70 is moving at 30 from Havana to Chambers. Westbound I-270 is heavy from Quebec to Vasquez. Outbound Peña is moving at 40 from Tower to 56th. There is a stalled vehicle with the safety patrol blocking the right lane of westbound 6th at Sheridan. Traffic is getting by pretty well in the left lanes, and a disabled semi-trailer without the cab is blocking the right lane of westbound I-70 at the top of Floyd Hill. I'm Dave O'Brien on KOA, 850 AM and 94.1 FM.
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8: Welcome to the second hour of the show. I want to read one more text message about this whole thing we just talked about in the last hour. If you're just joining us, you didn't miss anything. You did. It's fine. It's perfectly fine. This text message, Mandy, do you not see what's happening? Everyone is defending their side, not realizing they are both corrupt. Exactly right, texter. I mean, but it's cool when your guy does it, right? To the texter who said, Trump's wealth has gone down. It may have in the first term, but in this term, oh no. Before reaching the White House, Forbes magazine, or Forbes, estimated

0: Trump's net worth at about $2.3 billion in 2024. In 2025, it had gone up to about $4.3 billion. That's a $2 billion increase. In March of 2026, Forbes estimated $6.5 billion. Now, of course, that's not like cash money. He's not like Scrooge McDuck sitting on a pile of cash. But his 2025 financial disclosure indicates that he generated more than $2 billion in income and revenue, with cryptocurrency ventures accounting for the particularly large share. So let's stop acting like just because they're on our team, they're awesome. The reality is that the rest of us in the United States of America should be utterly and completely pissed off at all times. Mandy definitely won't be remembered and loved in the end like Dolly. I'm okay with that. Mandy, does wanting bad things to happen to out-of-control motorcycle riders make me a bad person? If so, I'm a bad person. I'm just going to say this. I have been in traffic on 25 where it's just like creeping along at like 17 miles an hour, and then some a-hole flies by me illegally in the lane. Lane splitting is not legal in Colorado. Lane filtering is. 10-4, good buddy. Did Mandy ever consider being a truck driver when she was young and unguided? That is a no. Nope. Not going to do it. Not going to do it. I'm sorry that was out of line, this from the Dolly person. I just think Mandy's out of line today about Trump. Guys, I'm not right about everything. I mean, I'm just right about most things. Anyway, can we talk about Iran for a moment? Because I think this is important. So I saw this over the weekend and I was like, wait, what? What, CNN? Headline. No, Iran is not winning. In Act 4 of the war, it's losing its leverage in Hormuz. Now, last week, I had a couple of articles on the blog over the course of the week that showed that the Iranian economy is dying. They're at like 70% inflation right now. People can't afford to, you know, buy basic things, but the regime is also starving. And when the regime is starving, they can't pay soldiers to fight. They certainly can't funnel money and guns to their proxies in the Houthis and Hamas and Hezbollah. So I am perfectly fine with the regime starving. In this column by CNN, and I'm going to say CNN over and over and over again because I think we need to know where this came from. The argument is straightforward. The U.S. and Israel bombed Iran for weeks, inflicted enormous damage, and demanded major concessions. Iran refused to surrender. Its government remains in power. Its missiles remain a threat across the region. And most important, Tehran still has the ability to disrupt shipping through the Strait of Hormuz, imposing higher energy costs on the U.S. and much of the world. Over the summer, Trump warned of a global depression if the strait remained shut. That's a strong argument, but it may have proved premature. The arc of this six-month conflict has proceeded in four acts. Act 1 began with intensive airstrikes on February 28th and lasted through 6 weeks of high-intensity military operations. Act 2 began with the April 7 ceasefire and negotiations, culminating with the June 17th MOU signed by Trump and Iran's president. Act 3 began weeks later when Iran chose once again to target commercial ships in the Strait of Hormuz, leading to another tit-for-tat military exchange. That was the moment calls rose for the U.S. effectively to give up and cede control of the strait to Iran. The United States appeared to be out of options. By the way, leading that charge, the New York Times. The New York Times was the one like, you know what, guys? We're just going to have to admit that we're just going to have to give them the Strait of Hormuz if we're going to have any kind of peace. I mean, come on, guys. We're just going to have to give them the strait. That's not at all what it actually was actually written, but that's what it sounded like in my head. Since mid-July, the U.S. has reimposed its military blockade on Iranian ports and sanctions on Iran's oil trade. In parallel, the U.S. military has worked tirelessly to clear shipping lanes and help protect commercial ships transiting the strait. The result has been an effective blockade on Iranian oil shipments, with global shipments recovering and energy prices remaining remarkably stable. Bloomberg reported this week that oil flows through the state have recovered to two-thirds of pre-war levels. That means pressure is now compounding on Iran and not the U.S. And if Iran loses its ability to hold the Strait hostage, its leverage dissipates rapidly. Then it goes on to talk about the years of economic sanctions and economic mismanagement that have hurt the Iranian economy severely. According to the International Monetary Fund, Iran's economy is expected to contract by more than 5% this year, inflation approaching 70%. The value of Iran's currency has fallen sharply, 2 million Iranian whatevers to a dollar. I don't even care to learn what it is. I just don't care. Prices for basic goods have soared. An Iranian labor ministry official recently estimated that more than 1 million jobs disappeared during the first 3 months of the war alone. Those statistics matter because Iran's ability to sustain the conflict ultimately depends on more than its remaining missile arsenal. Before the war, the Iranian regime confronted unprecedented public pressure against its repressive rule and failing economy. Thousands of Iranians were reportedly killed in the streets. A better American strategy from the start might have been an economic campaign to support the Iranian people demanding change. The first act of war, removing most of Iran's leaders, resulted in consolidation by the Revolutionary Guards and further crackdowns against the majority of Iranians that opposed their rule. Now, what cards does Tehran really have to play? Threaten commerce in the Strait, check. Raise energy prices globally and gasoline prices in the U.S., check. Increase global economic pressure and ultimately force Trump to back down, particularly with the midterm elections looming. The problem is, and I love this paragraph so much, I put it in the blog today. So I would not discount the risk of an Iranian escalation as the economic pressure builds, but it may not be enough at this stage to reduce that pressure. Trump appears far more committed than Iranian leaders apparently presumed. Now, that last line is an absolute indictment of every president before Trump who let the Iranians continue to get away with their crap. Because every time there was a talk or a move, the polling numbers are bad, right? And they all just said, we're not going to do it. We're not going to do it. I love text messages like this one, and I'm going to read it in the appropriate voice. Mandy, are you okay with the Iranian civilians starving who don't want war? I don't think the Iranian military is starving, for I have heard they're prepared for this by trading with whoever for necessary food and supplies. Do you want them starving? No, I don't. I want them free. And if we quit now, they remain under their necks are under the boot of a regime that does not care about its people. They demonstrated that by killing tens of thousands of them. What I want is for conditions in Iran to deteriorate so much that they can't afford to pay the military. They can't afford to pay the soldiers. And then those soldiers could just go home. That's what I want. To be clear, just in case I was being super sarcastic, no one wants civilians to starve. But let me walk you to another story that I saw over the weekend. I did not put it on today's blog. I put something about it on last week's blog. Remember when everybody in Gaza was starving? Remember this? We were told Gazans are minutes away from starving to death. Well, now, once the propaganda from Gazawood is over, the UN, the United Nations, no friend to Israel, went back and assessed the situation, was like, yeah, there was no famine ever. They had food. It was fine. So whatever you're seeing that's like, oh my God, the Iranian people are starving, I don't believe it. I just don't. It is really, really, really important that we finally finish this. Now, what I would love to see, and part of the problem with Donald Trump going scorched earth on all of our allies, is that you don't have the opportunity to say to your allies around the world, not just in the Gulf region, hey guys, why don't we put together a fund to insure the insurers who insure the ships that pass through the Strait of Hormuz? We will be the reinsurers for the insurers. We, all of these nations around the world, will then send a very strong message to Iran. We don't believe the Strait of Hormuz is closed and the United States Navy is still there. Why don't we seek that help around the world? Let's just reinsure everybody that goes through the Strait. And then the ships start to flow. Although apparently there has been far more oil coming through the Strait of Hormuz than anyone up to this point has recognized, because there's an organization, I don't know how to say it, I think it's Kepler, K-P-L-E-R. They follow traffic through the Strait of Hormuz, and they've been the biggest naysayers, and every media outlet's like, well, Kepler's reporting this. Kepler just went back and redid some data. They were like, oops, we have a measurement error, and all of a sudden, billions of oil appeared on their statistics. It's amazing. Mandy, ignorant leftists like your last text did don't understand that the majority of the Iranian people want to be done with the Islamic theocracy. Here's the thing. I don't know that they are leftists. I know that they are buying into propaganda that is the exact same propaganda that was sold to us about the people in the Gaza Strip that turned out to be a lie. So if you're going to follow that same kind of propaganda again, someone, me, needs to tell you that you're falling for propaganda, which you are. Iran war, Mandy, this from the text line. This is another issue. I'm extremely disappointed in President Trump. He's become the Charlie Brown laughingstock of the international community because he keeps talking big talk, but never acts on Iran. Wait a minute. Never acts on Iran? What? I'll continue. Iran has become Lucy holding the football, and President Trump keeps missing the football and falling on his butt. He's almost become like President Biden saying the word don't, and then he does nothing or very little. I can't tell you how disappointed I am with President Trump with regards to this particular issue. I'd love to know, texter, follow-up question for you. What do you want to see that he hasn't done? Do you want boots on the ground? Because that's honestly the next level. We have a crap ton of naval assets sitting in that region right now. Crap ton. We bombed some more missile sites that are right next to the Strait of Hormuz over the weekend. I'm genuinely curious. What would you have him do that he hasn't done already? Now, I agree that the whole, it's basically like, remember when George W. Bush stood on that aircraft carrier with the big mission accomplished banner, and then it went on for like 20 more years? And we all looked back and we're like, George, you probably would have rethought that one. Donald Trump does that to himself like once a week. I don't know why. I genuinely don't understand his thinking on that. I really don't. I don't get it. It's beyond me. So I understand your frustration with that, because I do think it's dumb. But the reality is, what would you have him do that you haven't done yet, that he hasn't done yet? So I think that would be fantastic. Come on, Mandy. There are no acts from Trump and Hegseth. They thought it would be a 6-week war. End of story. I do think that the United States of America, generally speaking, goes into this stuff with some sort of, what I think that Donald Trump really believed was that we were going to bomb the crap out of him. We were going to kill all the leadership. And then the Iranian people were going to rise up and take back the nation. I don't know why they thought that. And if I'd been in the room, I would have said, well, what exactly are they going to fight with? Because I don't know if you guys noticed this. When you have a socialist regime, the first thing they do is disarm the population. When you have a dictator, they take everybody's guns away. And Iran is no exception. Nobody has any weapons. Nobody has anything to fight with. And I was there talk about getting them weapons? Was there? I don't know. You know, I had a conversation with a soldier friend of mine, and he said, there's no good in handing a weapon to a citizen without proper training, without, you know, and I said, well, that's kind of how the American Revolution was won. in a perfect world, you have a well-trained army and they're, you know, perfectly armed and they can rise up. But that's not the reality of what is happening in Iran. So it's definitely, Mandy, I believe motorcycles can ride between the cars now. Motorcycles cannot lane split. Lane splitting is driving on I-25 with a motorcycle hauling ass on the dotted line. That is still illegal. In Colorado, we have lane filtering. Lane filtering is when you're coming up to an intersection and everybody's slower stopped. You can then go up to the front of the intersection to go ahead and get a jump on things. A lot of accidents happen. Rear end accidents happen for motorcycles. In an intersection situation, that is a safer way to go, allegedly, although our motorcycle deaths have gone up this year. So I don't know. It's much like the Vision Zero nonsense garbage that has those stupid ballasts all over downtown. It's failing miserably. People are dying left and right. It's crazy. So I'm just curious as to what you would rather have happen. Just love that. Mandy, have you heard about the new things coming out this week about the beef industry and slaughterhouses? No, I have not. Mandy, there's a reason why that nobody went to war with Iran in the last 40 years. Trump had the guts to do it, but he clearly has no idea what he's doing. And yes, I agree, boots on the ground is the only thing he could do, which would probably not be good. Mandy, here's what I'd have him do. When he says, I'm going to bomb them and take out their electrical and their infrastructure, what have you, because he's giving 2, 3, 4 chances for Iran to come to the table, and then at the very last second, he stops. So if you're saying you're going to do something, do it. He's given them chance after chance after chance, and he won't pull the trigger to end this thing. That's what I would have him do to keep his word and follow through. Guys, you know, you could go in and destroy all of their infrastructure, and you would create a humanitarian crisis for 90 million people. And if you have paid attention at all to the kind of crap that Israel has had slung against them, even though Israel throughout the entire conflict in Gaza has gone to lengths that no other military has gone to ensure that civilians were not harmed, were not killed, giving them notice of when they were coming into an area to find Hamas. And still, Israel is painted out as committing a genocide, which they clearly are not. What do you think would happen if we plunged 90 million people into utter darkness with no chance of getting that back up and running anytime soon? I mean, you want to talk about mass starvation then? That's what you would have. And I realize it's war and war is hell and all that stuff. I get it 100%. I totally understand it. But there are calculations that have to be made. And that is one of them. Now, why does he keep saying it and not doing it? I'm with you. I think it's dumb. If you're going to threaten, do it. If you're not going to do it, don't threaten. Mandy, let's circle back to Friday's segment with Chris Parente. How can he be so adored, even though he's a liberal and Kyle Clark so hated? Because Chris keeps his politics off the air for the most part. I've never seen him do anything political on his morning show. Kyle does not. I mean, that's the big difference. Anyway, now when we get back, we're switching gears today. We're having a fiery time on the text line. You guys are doing a great job. An absolute great job. Oh, I do want one more comment before we break though. So I pulled this up. Let me see which news source I got this from. AFP, American Foreign Press. This line, I laughed out loud. Tehran's powerful Revolutionary Guards said they had responded to Sunday's American attack. Blah, blah, blah. Powerful? Are you talking about their own people? Because that's the only people they are powerful against. Anyway, Mandy, fortunately being bogged down in Iran has kept Trump from invading Greenland. No, we already got the deal with Greenland that we wanted. We wanted access, and we got it. Thanks for bringing that up to remind us of that, though.
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23: More than 6 weeks after the most recent diagnosis of Legionnaire's disease on Manhattan's Upper East Side, two more deaths are being connected to the outbreak.
24: City Health Commissioner Dr. Alistair Martin says that brings the total to 94 cases and 11 deaths. Writing on X, he adds that there are now no patients hospitalized with Legionnaires as part of the cluster and that the last remaining patient has recovered and returned home. I'm Larry Kofsky.
23: Walmart is paying $50 million to settle federal claims that it filled painkiller prescriptions written by corrupt doctors. The DOJ announced the agreement on Friday, claiming the Arkansas-based Walmart let dangerous drug orders slip through store counters for years. Federal prosecutors say local pharmacists raised red flags about suspicious prescribers running pill mills, but the company managers failed to step in and cut off the supply. Health Update, I'm Sarah Lee Kessler.
25: KOA News Time is 1:31. I'm Chad Bauer. Broncos linebacker Jonathan Cooper has been put on the commissioner's exempt list while his domestic violence case plays out in court. He has a hearing today. Being on the exempt list means Cooper cannot play or practice with the team, but can use the team facilities and attend team meetings. General Manager George Payton.
26: You know, we continue to take this very serious. We're going to monitor, you know, all the legal developments and continue to support Jonathan. Jonathan's worked very hard to better himself, and it'll be good to have him in the building, be in meetings, and just be a part of the team.
25: Cooper faces several domestic violence charges following two arrests in June. The House returned today from a five-week summer recess with hopes of avoiding a government shutdown. Lawmakers are taking up a Senate-passed bill that would keep the government open until December 11th, with the midterm elections quickly approaching. The lower chamber will only be in session for 4 days this week and then will return September 14th after the Labor Day holiday. That's when the Senate will return as well. Fox 31 pinpoint weather, mostly cloudy today, chance of thunderstorms, a high of 85. Tonight, thunderstorms possible, low 59, and tomorrow, partly cloudy, Tuesday's high 85. It's 81 in Denver. Our next update at 2 o'clock. From the Common Spirit Health KOA News Desk, I'm Chad Bauer. Let's get a check on traffic with Dave O'Brien.
27: Well, there's not too much happening on Denver roads for your early afternoon drive. No delays along northbound or southbound I-25 in the metro area, and only some minor slowing on eastbound I-70 from Havana to Chambers. There is a stalled semi blocking the right lane of westbound I-70 at Beaverbrook, but traffic is getting by that well. There is a stalled vehicle blocking the right lane of westbound 6th Avenue at Sheridan. That is causing some backups there. And there are crashes at 56th and McIntyre and on northbound Wadsworth approaching Bowles. I'm Dave O'Brien on KOA, 850 AM and 94.1 FM.
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29: Back, and we have so much stuff on the blog that we have not talked about, and I want to make sure we talk about Coco for just a moment. Now, if you've not heard about Coco, the Colorado Connector, this is the latest squandering of taxpayer dollars as the left tries to force us out of our cars and into dumbass mass transit that nobody wants to ride. In case you missed it, On Friday, the Front Range Passenger Rail District Board voted 14-1 to place a tax hike on the November ballot to include voters in Pueblo, Colorado Springs, Sterling Ranch, Littleton, Denver, Westminster, Broomfield, Louisville, Boulder, Longmont, Loveland, and Fort Collins. The question will assess a 0.333% sales tax, about 3 cents on every 10 bucks spent, with no sunset provision and exempt from the revenue limits under Tabor. Now, why are we exempting a lot of Douglas County that should have had a vote in this? Well, it was removed because they knew Douglas County would vote no. This is my favorite part. Sherry Pife wrote this story for Complete Colorado. There was nearly no opposition in the room at the hearing on Friday, with nearly all who spoke offering anecdotal examples of why this was a great idea, citing excitement over the idea of passenger rail extending more than 200 miles across Colorado. Yay! You guys, are you really going to take the train to Pueblo? Get off the train at Pueblo and then try and figure out how to get around Pueblo? Who is going to take this train? I'll tell you who's going to take this train. The same people who take the light rail. I want to take you back in time. This particular article was written in 2019, before COVID. You probably forgot about this, but RTD was losing ridership. Ridership fell by 7% since 2015. This was just 2019 when this article was written. RTD had cut service, increased fares. But we all know what happened during COVID. Everybody left light rail and never went back. In 2004, RTD persuaded voters in 8 metro Denver counties that increasing taxes to build new light rail and commuter rail lines would relieve congestion. And RTD also promised that some of the new taxes would go to significantly improve bus service. So what has happened? Well, it was supposed to cost $1 billion, and yet through 2017, they spent $3.1 billion. Since 2004, they also spent $3 billion on light rail lines that were supposed to cost less than half of that. As a result, RTD has no funds left over to improve bus service. Instead, service has declined by 6%, and it has continued to decline since 2019 when this article was written. So why should we? Why, honestly speaking, you know, somebody used the analogy that Trump was behaving like Charlie Brown with the football, Lucy's pulling away. That's such a great analogy for anything related to light rail or Front Range rail. Why in the world should we believe that the same people who told us completely wrong information in order to get light rail to pass would then come up with accurate information for this new boondoggle? And that's what it is. I'm so sad that we have to use the word boondoggle so much that it sort of lost its impact. But the reality is, we will never meet the projections for the number of people that are supposed to be on this train. And by the way, lest you think, well, I don't live in that area. I don't care if they raise sales taxes in that area. Do you realize how much federal money RTD has sucked up over the years over light rail? That's your money and mine. And what happens when Coco does not meet expectations? It's another thing, because you know it'll never go away. Oh, no, just like light rail. What they should do with light rail, genuinely, pull up the trains, pave over the tracks, and start running buses on light rail tracks. Just start running buses. It would be so much cheaper and so much more efficient, and you could actually respond in a timely fashion when needs arise. You could put 30 buses on that light rail route if there was a game or there was a concert. Buses are far superior in terms of cost, efficiency, and speed than light rail will ever be. And this is just another piece of garbage that they want you to vote for. So then Jared Polis can run on talking about bringing light rail back. And for his next trick, he's going to bring back covered wagon travel. Because back in the day, covered wagon travel, it allowed you to see so much as you traveled over hill and dale. And it's time for us, and you know what? Carbon neutral. Completely carbon neutral. I mean, other than the horse farts and the poop, and it's fine. Carbon neutral. Please, for the love of God, if you are in this area, please vote against it. Please. And here's the kicker. If you're down in Pueblo and you vote yes, you are voting for something that I am just going to bet you right now is never going to come to Pueblo. Ever. Trinidad? Oh, yeah, that's a joke. That's a joke. The Colorado Springs-Denver run, by the way, is projected on COCO to take 1 hour and 45 minutes. Now, I know sometimes when you're driving on 25 and you get in a lot of traffic, it's crazy. It's totally crazy. And you're like, oh, it's going to take forever. Still doesn't take an hour and 45 minutes. This is going to be another absolute waste of money, money that could be spent. You want to raise taxes? How about fix the roads and then ask me for more money for you know, fixing the roads? Mandy, I've always wanted to kayak Pueblo Reservoir. I can't wait for them to finish the rail line down there so I can get my boats to the lake. When you do that, I want you to call me so I can come watch. Mandy, a large chunk of Colfax has been reduced from 4 lanes to 2 for the fancy new bus lanes and bus stops right in the middle of Colfax. Here's the thing about the Colfax Fast Tracks project, whatever it's called. I don't even know what it's called now. So we are going to expect people to then navigate across the street when we can't even keep people from falling into the street and getting killed now. It's not very nice. Mandy, no-no on the COCO. That is right. No-no. The only way mass transportation will ever work is if personal transportation is outlawed. And I mean totally outlawed. You are correct. But there's another way, Texter. There's a very simple way to do it. You make driving incredibly expensive by driving up gas prices. You make parking completely impossible by eliminating it in any area where people might want to drive. And you then figure out ways to make it even worse. And I feel like that's, you make the roads so bad that nobody wants to be on them, right? Very few ride the buses. I wish Polis was required to do ride-alongs to see MTRTD buses. Except, I mean, ew, he's not going to get on a bus. He's rich. He's trying to get us on the bus so we get out of his way.
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11: me. Sessa, can I help you?
12: Yes, I need to have an officer call me. 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
14: On July 24th, 2016... 23-year-old Kaylee Sawyer vanished from her small Oregon town.
30: It had to be something reasonable. It didn't even cross my mind that there was anything other than just something explainable.
14: But the story of who killed her and how takes wild twists and turns.
30: I killed a woman.
14: A second woman kidnapped.
31: And then that's when he just like started basically yelling, I need to start driving. He's like, I need to get out of here. He's like, I just killed somebody.
14: A dramatic carjacking.
30: I yelled for help. Said, I'll shoot you, and I yelled for help again, and he shot me.
14: A high-speed police chase and a murderer's disturbing urge to kill.
32: Do you think he would have become a serial killer had he had the chance?
33: I think so.
34: It just baffles me that somebody can just take someone's life.
35: The most evil person you've ever met.
30: Why us? How can it be us?
14: Urge to Kill, a new podcast.
29: I got a couple people actually texting me very smart things on the text line about this. Not that you're all very smart, but you know. This texter said, hey, Mandy, It's not impossible. Japan's got a great model. People have cars, but almost everyone uses the mass transit because they put the investment there. We're not getting a Japanese high-speed train. First of all, that is not what this is. This is a train running on the same lines as coal trains who have the right-of-way, by the way. Cargo trains will have the right-of-way. So there's a good chance that as you're making your hour and 45-minute trip from Colorado Springs to Denver, you then have to stop and wait for a coal train to go by. I mean, that's the reality. They came back after I said that. They said, I'm not talking about the high-speed train. The taxis, the buses, and the local railroad subways work amazingly well. I've been there three times, and you can set your watch by the trains. Same thing, Switzerland. I mean, there's lots of places where this works well. None of them have our car culture. None of them. And talk about a place that has made parking prohibitively expensive. That is Japan. I had a fascinating conversation with one of our tour guides when we were in Japan about what it costs them to live, where they live, and things like that. They had a car. She and her husband had one car, but they never drove it into the city because it was too expensive to park. So there's all these different things, but we're trying to reinvent something at the very moment that the rise of self-driving cars and autonomous vehicles are about to change everything about transportation for two reasons. Number one, autonomous vehicles, as the technology gets better and better and better and better, are going to be way better drivers than human beings. So these ridiculous traffic jams will eventually go away. And not to mention, if I can call an autonomous vehicle to my home and say, take me to Pueblo, I'm doing that. I'm not getting on a train with stinky people. I don't want to do it. And then someone else texted that said, wait a minute. They said, I get it, but that's a different discussion. I was talking about light rail. And they're talking about this is on a heavy rail. I get that it's a different discussion, but understood, I want to use the mass transit rail system that we currently have running through our state, the heavy rail with commuter line trains. If you're doing Boston, New York, San Francisco, Seattle, Minneapolis, the list goes on and on. All the way up and down the East Coast, Amtrak has been the standard, right? Amtrak takes everybody to and from DC. Amtrak is great. Do you know how much you and I subsidize Amtrak? In 2025, Congress gave Amtrak $2.42 billion in federal funding. It's insane. That's not even counting the federal capital and infrastructure grants they get. We can't afford this in Colorado. We don't have enough people that are going to hop on the train and go because we don't have a robust enough system existing in places like Pueblo and Trinidad to get them anywhere once we got them there. If we even get them there, I doubt it'll ever. I mean, ask the people in Longmont how much they love paying taxes on a train that never came to them. What I wonder is that why in the world any Colorado voter would for a moment believe these ridiculous Pollyanna cost projections. It's so insane that you would believe the same people who lied about fast tracks as they're lying again about this. Now, did they know they were lying? I don't know. I think some of them really believed the crap that was coming out of their mouth, but we now have a track record we can look at and say, well, how'd that work out? How close were we? How do we do there with that? We did terribly is how we did. And we're still doing terribly. Voters in those areas can do what they want, but don't think for a second that the rest of us aren't going to be paying that bill as well. We will, 100%. Now, also on the blog today, and I didn't get a chance to talk about this, I've got Rachel from Regen coming in next. A-Rod, are you following any of this looks maxing, pheromone maxing? What is this maxing business?
1: Going all out in an extreme in one way because that's super healthy and always works.
29: According to Fox News, pheromone maxing, some men are skipping showers before dates to embrace a new trend called pheromone maxing, hoping their natural scent will make them more attractive. Let me just say this, guys. You need to get a clear idea of what your natural scent is.
1: This is normalizing poor hygiene. And in men, it is not cool.
29: Here's the bigger point I want to make about this.
1: Normalize the other side, man.
29: No, how about this? Why don't you guys who are out there looking at TikTok and looking at the internet to find out what women want, why don't you instead find a woman over 40 and ask her? She will tell you.
1: Wait, so you're encouraging going for cougars?
29: No. Ask them how to get a date is what I'm saying, for advice. I mean, maybe you end up dating them. I don't know. They'll tell you the truth, and they're going to tell you, take a shower, put on nice clothes, iron your stuff, make sure that you, little cologne might be good, shave, good haircut, clean your car. That's how you impress a woman on a date. Not showing up stinky, being like, baby, do you like my pheromones? Nobody likes your pheromones.
1: Get it together, guys. Take a damn shower, put on some damn cologne, normalize proper hygiene, because too many dudes don't. We don't want to smell your BO. No.
29: What he said.
1: God.
29: What he said. When we get back, we're going to talk about all kinds of cool stuff after this.
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17: Tonight, a $16 million settlement.
18: A lot of people are saying,

0: Commissioners approved a measure to ask that if that expansion is approved, should they represent specific districts or all be elected at large? During public comment today, residents aired their opinions.
1: I'm against adding an option for five at large. I was hoping to see better representation of smaller communities within Douglas County on the Board of Commissioners and for those folks who are elected to be more accountable to residents.
0: Many did express their feeling that they think the five commissioners, if approved, should represent specific districts instead of all being at large. President Trump vowing to hit Iran back hard. He said there will be a response after the U.S. and Iran exchanged strikes on Sunday. The U.S. launched its first attack on Iran in over a month, hitting two Iranian rocket launchers. Senator John Hickenlooper criticizing the U.S. war with Iran, saying that President Trump is personally profiting from it as oil and gas prices have dramatically increased.
2: The end of 2025, Trump held as much as $45 million in oil and gas stocks. We know now that that portfolio is worth up to $61 million. That's a return of almost 34%.
0: Hickenlooper says in the first 3 months of this year, Trump bought another $3.6 million worth of oil and gas stocks. Jurors in Massachusetts continue their deliberations in the Lindsey Clancy murder trial. Clancy accused of intentionally killing her three children in 2023. Her attorneys say she was suffering from postpartum psychosis.
3: We heard briefly from her attorney, Kevin Reddington, who's been by her side from the start. He said he's getting a little nervous, as you might expect, with the jury out. But he said Lindsey Clancy has a lot of support here. We saw her mother and father and sister. We also see the emotional impact that the case has been taking.
0: That's ABC's Aaron Katursky. Fox 31, pinpoint weather, mostly cloudy this afternoon. Chance of thunderstorms and a high of 85. Tonight, thunderstorms possible, low 59. Then tomorrow, partly cloudy, Tuesday's high 85. It's 81 in Denver. Our next update at 2:30. From the Common Spirit Health KOA News Desk, I'm Chad Bauer on KOA. 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
4: Traffic is increasing a bit, but is moving well all throughout the Denver metro area this afternoon. Northbound I-25 is getting a little busier from Alameda to 6th, and eastbound I-70 is moving at 30 from Havana to Chambers. Westbound I-270 also moving at 30 from Quebec to York, and outbound Peña is moving at 40 from Tower to 56th. Other than that, no delays on I-225, C-470, or the Boulder Turnpike, and I-76 and E-470 are both moving at the speed limit. I'm Dave O'Brien on KOA, 850 AM and 94.1 FM.
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8: Welcome to the third hour of the show, and I am thrilled to bits to have my friend, and honestly, like, I'm not saying that Rachel from Regen Revolution is Dr. Frankenstein and I am her monster, but...
9: More of a fairy godmother.
8: Oh, that's better. I like that better. every quarter or so, we have Rachel in to talk about the stuff that's happening at Regen Revolution because, and there's a very big because here, Regen Revolution... You guys have changed my life, and I don't say that lightly, and I don't say it, you know, facetiously. I mean genuinely, from helping me feel better when everything was breaking down to, you know, feeling and looking my best, all because when I first got here 13 years ago, I told one of my favorite sales reps, look, my knees are horrible. I've already seen an orthopedist. He's kind of moving me towards surgery. I don't want surgery. Find me regenerative medicine. And he found what was then Downtown's Healthcare, which is now Regen Revolution. And boy, it's been the greatest thing I've ever experienced. And I tell people this all the time, both on and off the air. But I just told Rachel off the air, I got a text message like 3 or 4 weeks ago, maybe a month, of a guy saying, Mandy, I wanted you to know I tried regenerative medicine and it didn't work. And I texted him back. I said, you went to Regen Revolution and it didn't work? And he was like, oh, no, I went somewhere else. So immediately, I start asking him questions about my experience of Regen Revolution. Did they determine why you had the problem in the first place?

0: Did you do things like physical therapy to manage the situation? None of it. Absolutely none of it. And Rachel, yeah. I got another email from someone else who said, I tried it. I didn't get good results. But again, they didn't go to Regen Revolution. What have you guys been doing over the last like 13 years that I've known you? It's changed dramatically just in terms of the protocol of how you treat each patient. Why is that different at Regen Revolution?
1: Well, first of all, I think our roots were really in chiropractic and rehab before we ever started doing regenerative medicine. So our practice was really birthed from kind of a physical medicine, how does the body function kind of a mindset. And so that has stayed with us. And then I think when regenerative medicine got to a form where people could actually, where we could actually inject those things into a patient, it seemed like a magic wand, you know? And in a lot of ways it is, you know? But I think, to your point, there's an underlying problem, right? Not every single person's knees wear out.
0: Right.
1: And it's not just because you're getting older, your knees are wearing out. Like, there's a mechanical problem that causes your knees to have worn out based on your previous history or injuries or just how you're using your body now that can contribute to your joints wearing out. So we take a look at that and we look at how the body functions. And I tell people all the time, we do not treat pain, we treat function. And so when our providers are looking at somebody's pain, they're looking at it from that lens of how's the body functioning.
0: I want to say something about the fact that you were just talking, because there are people who are like, oh, I don't believe in chiropractic. Chiropractic is just physical medicine. For 30 years, I told medical doctors, MDs, that my legs were different lengths and it was causing me problems. And they all responded with some variation of, you probably just need an alignment. You're probably just twisted. Do you know who diagnosed my leg length discrepancy? A chiropractor.
1: Right.
0: Not a medical doctor.
1: That's what they do.
0: When we go to break, I got to show you the enormous lift that I now have in my shoe. It's enormous. But you know what's happened? I'm straight.
1: Right.
0: I'm straight again. But I've done a lot of damage to my knees in the process. So one of the things that I try to tell people is that it's you sort of earned the pain over many, many, many years.
1: Yeah.
0: Of, you know, walking crooked because something's not in alignment or a problem with your kneecap or whatever it is. Going in and getting one shot and nothing else is not the way to have long-term relief for anything.
1: I always say it's kind of like if your car is out of alignment and so your front rear tire or your front left tire is wearing out, and you just replace the tire without fixing the alignment.
0: Right.
1: It'll work for a little while, and then you're going to have the same problem. And so it's a missed opportunity if somebody's going to take the steps to go through the regenerative medicine process and the expenditure of it. Let's make sure that it works. And that is really at the core of our philosophy in the office, is just making sure that if people are going to spend $500 or $5,000 in here, that they don't feel like they, you know, wasted
0: their
1: money. You know,
0: right.
1: We're going to make sure that we are looking at the whole problem. And just like your car, if you took it to a mechanic and they looked under the hood, you'd want them to tell them everything they saw.
0: Right.
1: Not just, you know, that noise that's bothering you.
0: That's one of the reasons the consultations take a good bit. I mean, yeah. You're not in and out. They don't just take an x-ray and go, okay, yeah, we're going to give you an injection. It's a lot more complicated. And I would urge people, and I do urge people, there's a reason that they are suggesting certain kinds of physical therapy, right? It's not just to see you once a week for, you know, twice a week for however long. All of that physical therapy is designed to sort of wrap around the injections or whatever else you're doing
1: to make sure you get the best
0: results.
1: Yeah. It's to make sure that your investment works and lasts and you get as much of a permanent result as possible. And I think, we have our treatment plans are kind of really divided up into different phases of care. And the more of this we do, the better we get at this. And the more technology that comes out that kind of feeds into this philosophy of having different phases of care enables us to like get the acute problem and the acute pain taken care of in the first few weeks. And then we kind of set down the path of the rehabilitative phase where we can really start to correct the problem that caused this condition to begin with.
0: Is that why you guys brought in that the VTL laser thing. This thing, I don't know how it works, but I walked in. I won't even say I walked in. I limped into the office in so much pain.
1: Oh, you were in a bad way that day.
0: It was awful. And Dr. Cook puts me on a table on my side, puts this laser thing on my leg, and it does like this spirograph light thing. And then 20 minutes later, I stand up and I swear to God, the pain was gone. It was insane.
1: It's pretty cool. That laser is like the deepest penetrating laser, I think, in a medical device that we can have. And it's so painless. Like, a lot of lasers are not painless. But the technology,
0: it has no pain whatsoever. But when you touch your leg after it's over, it's hot.
1: It's hot.
0: But it doesn't feel hot while it's happening.
1: It penetrates deep enough into the skin to where it's heating up the tissue on the inside, where you don't have nerves like you have on your fingertips to not touch a hot thing. There are no nerves like that in your inside your body. And so it penetrates down to a depth where it's comfortable for the patient, and you can get the tissue really heated up and it starts to heal.
0: It's amazing. Yeah. I mean, is that why you guys brought that in? I know you have the, we'll talk about the other BTL suite because we're going to talk about looking good for the holidays here in a minute.
1: We have, it's just anytime we see something that can speed up the care and sort of bolster these expensive injections, then we're going to do it. And the cool thing about it too is that if someone can't afford the injections or wants to budget for the injections, they can still do all of these supplementary treatments and they're going to feel better than they felt in a long time.
0: Aren't you guys using that on Ross to help him like heal up from his hamstring?
1: Yep. Yeah. I'm not at liberty to say everything we're doing with a patient. If Ross wants to talk about
0: it. He's been talking about it on the air. So
1: I think he's using the laser and the M-Sculpt Neo machine to help him heal from his surgery. And he's healing up very quickly.
0: Yeah.
1: And honestly, that hamstring rupture is an injury we've seen a lot. There's so many cyclists here. It happens.
0: Oh, yeah.
1: It happens a lot with cycling. Or if you crash your bike, that's a common injury to happen. And there's always this debate, like, if you should do the surgery or not, how old is the person? Because you've got three more muscles back there. And,
0: yeah.
1: You know, you might not need it depending on your age. So because it's such a hard, hard surgery to recover from. And he's recovering
0: really
1: quick.
0: He's doing really fast.
1: Yeah,
0: he's doing really well.
1: Yep.
0: Okay, we're going to take a quick time out. We're going to be back with Rachel from Regen Revolution. If you have a question, text us at 56690. I've already got one about the BTL magic chair, as they're calling it. We'll do that after we get back.
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0: We're back. Rachel Anders from Regen Revolution here talking about regenerative medicine. And I said, hey, send your questions in. I want to gather up a whole bunch of questions about insurance. People are asking, I've got Medicare and a supplement. Does it cover that? I've got Kaiser. Does it work with that? Let's talk about insurance.
1: So we are in-network providers with all of the major payers, and we are preferred providers with Medicare and have been for decades. So whatever your insurance will cover, we will bill it and they will help. No insurance covers regenerative medicine specifically, but they do cover all of these other supplemental treatments that we were talking about.
0: Physical therapy, things of that nature.
1: They cover chiropractic. They cover other kinds of injections like trigger point injections and ultrasound guided joint injections. And they cover things for headaches, and they cover some of the rehab, and they cover braces. Like if you need a back brace or a knee brace, I mean, those are kind of expensive. They cover those. And so, yes. And honestly, we tell people this all the time. if you can't afford regenerative medicine, that doesn't mean you shouldn't do anything.
0: Yeah.
1: Because doing something is better than doing nothing. And if somebody who's in a lot of pain and it has stopped them from exercising and stopped them from dancing and stopped them from seeing their grandkids or going on vacations or if someone like that started coming in a couple times a week for like a couple months, they would feel better than they have felt in years. And that's all.
0: And here, let's be real. Not everyone needs a stem cell injection. No. Sometimes you can treat a problem with PRP injections, which are super easy. I've done a million of those. But the reality is if you're in pain, the longer you wait,
1: the worse,
0: the harder it is to deal with. So if you've got pain, especially new pain, schedule a consultation, see what they've got for you. Mandy, can you do the laser on the lower back?
1: Yes.
0: So you can just, I'm telling you, this laser thing, I don't even know.
1: It's amazing. It's amazing.
0: It feels like witchcraft. I swear to God, I told Chuck on the way home, I'm like, I'm pretty sure that like a voodoo woman prayed over me
1: and got rid of my pain.
0: Okay, whatever. It's fine. Here's a longer question, and it goes with another question. Hello, Mandy. Can men with prosthetic hips sit on the magic chair for pelvic floor? We'll get to what that is in a second. My husband's a former rodeo clown and has a broken pelvis and hip replacements. He's a rodeo cowboy, not a clown. Sorry about that. He's only 42. They told him to strengthen his pelvic floor and PT recommended the chair, but one place said folks with prosthetic hips can't do it. Can they address who can and who can't do the chair?
1: Yeah. So pretty much everyone can use the chair unless you have metal implants that are a type of metal that is not MRI safe. All of the BTL equipment, it's magnetic, electromagnetic technology. So it's a big giant magnet. So if you have metal that's going to conduct electricity, that's going to be pretty uncomfortable. So it's generally just kind of a no. However, most implants these days and most hardware that's used in surgeries are MRI safe metal, in which case it's fine to sit
0: on. So as long as it's MRI safe metal, you're okay.
1: Yes.
0: Okay. Can you pay with an HSA account?
1: Absolutely.
0: Okay. What can they do for plantar fasciitis? I will tell you, they use shockwave therapy on my plantar fasciitis and freaking got rid of it. And I had it for months before I went in there.
1: Yeah. I mean, plantar fasciitis is something that manifests, you know, differently depending on what people are doing. So there are a lot of different treatments that we use for plantar fasciitis, just depending on kind of what a person's looks like. So it might involve shockwave. It might involve vibration therapy. It might involve the laser. It might involve injections. It just kind of depends how bad it is.
0: I would say if you have plantar fasciitis, check it out because it's very much a game changer. Can you talk about treatment for incontinence? That was the Encela chair.
1: I'm telling you, like, I didn't realize how many people suffered with incontinence until we got that chair and I started
0: talking about it all the time.
1: Wine and cheese. I pee when I sneeze over here. that's the name of one of our events we have every year. But don't wait for that event. If you're waking up several times in the night or even at all to go to the bathroom, that is a form of urinary incontinence. You should be able to hold your bladder overnight. If a little pee comes out when you sneeze, that's urinary incontinence. If a little pee comes out when you're exerting yourself while exercising, and then it just goes up from there. Like, it doesn't get better on its own. So strengthening your pelvic floor, there are a lot of benefits to that. One of which is, you know, being able to control your bladder. Another one is being able to fully empty your bladder. Like, a lot of times that's why people are going to the bathroom so often, is because when they go, they don't have the pelvic floor strength to fully empty the bladder. And it helps with sexual function, but it also helps with low back pain. Your whole spinal column rests on your pelvic floor. So when you start to strengthen the pelvic floor, all the other muscles that are holding on for dear life in your low back start to not have to work as hard.
0: All right. Hold on that thought. We're going to take more of your questions. 56690. Mandy, you said you've done the laser treatment a million times. Doesn't that mean it's not working if you have to keep doing it? No. Y'all, this is all on different parts of my body. Okay. I'll tell you, I'm going to give you a little window into the world of my physical structure when we get back.
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10: KOA News Time is 2:31. I'm Chad Bauer. The death toll in the Nepal-Tibet border region after destructive floods is now over 930. Officials say more than 4,400 people are missing. At least 85 Americans are among those missing. Former New York Congressman George Santos is now banned from Kalshi for betting on himself. Santos was fined more than $70,000 by the prediction market for wagering he would not attend President Trump's State of the Union address after he announced he would be there. Kalshi said it handed Santos its first ever lifetime ban due to his lack of cooperation in its probe. The cost of playing sports is rising, but one organization is trying to help.
11: For the average family, the cost can be well over $1,000.
12: Senior Vice President of the Daniels Fund, Sean Duffy.
11: Families of more limited means, they play sports at half the rate of kids in wealthier families.
12: The fund is hosting the third annual Colorado Youth Sports Giving Day and has already raised $9 million in the first 2 years, going straight to lowering that barrier of entry.
11: Lessons that you learn on a playing field, on a soccer pitch, in a baseball diamond, last your whole life.
12: The fundraiser runs for 2 weeks starting tomorrow. Keenan Dixon, KOA.
10: Fox 31 pinpoint weather, mostly cloudy today. Chance of thunderstorms, a high of 85. Tonight, thunderstorms possible, low 59. Tomorrow, partly cloudy. Tuesday's high 85. It's 81 in Denver. Our next update at 3 o'clock from the Common Spirit Health KOA News Desk. I'm Chad Bauer. Let's get a check on traffic with Dave O'Brien.
13: It's a good-looking Monday afternoon drive in Denver and in high country right now with just one issue on the interstates. A crash on eastbound I-76 at 74th Avenue is causing slowing starting back around I-270. There is also some typical afternoon slowing on northbound I-25 from Santa Fe to Spear and eastbound I-70, which is moving at 30 from Havana to Chambers. Westbound I-270 is moving at 25 from Quebec to York. Eastbound Boulder Turnpike is heavy from Federal to I-25 and outbound Pena is a little busy from Tower to 56th. I-225, C-470, and E-470 are all moving well. I'm Dave O'Brien on KOA, 850 AM and 94.1 FM.
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0: Well done, Anthony. Rock your body. Regen Revolution in the house. Rachel Anders sitting with me talking about the things that Regen Revolution can do and what they can't do. I've got this question. This guy said, are you familiar with ischial tuberosity? It's known as a sitting bone, but he's a runner and a referee. It's been nagging him for 18 months. Damn it. He added that. Damn it. So, I mean, is that something I don't really know what that is, to be honest.
1: It's just, it's a hole in your pelvis that nerves and vessels pass through. That's
0: okay.
1: That's all it is. But if it's bothering you, then it could be a skeletal misalignment. It could be a pelvic misalignment. I mean, the best thing to do is just come in and we can diagnose that, what's causing that pain, and, you know, tell you what your options are for getting that resolved. But yes, that is a common thing that plagues, especially athletes.
0: Well, then I won't ever get that.
1: So also sitting, it's like sitting, you know,
0: right.
1: our society and our culture, like we sit and sit and sit, and it's just not good for our bodies as much as we sit. So that's, you know.
0: I want to respond to the texter who said, Mandy, you said you've done the laser treatment a million times. Doesn't it mean it's not working if you have to keep doing it? Let me just give you a little window into my structure. So my left leg is a good bit shorter than my right leg, something I have been telling medical doctors for 35 years, only for them to ignore me. And I mentioned to a chiropractor in your practice that I believe this was a problem. And you know what he did? He did an x-ray and measured my legs. And he said, one of your legs is like 1.2 millimeters shorter than the other, which is, excuse me, 1.0 centimeters.
1: Oh my God, that's amazing. That's
0: it's huge. Very, very yes. big. So because for 50 years I walked crooked, it explains why I can't run, why I've never been able to run, why I'm uncomfortable doing everything. But when you walk out of alignment like that for 50 years, it wrecks everything. It yeah. wrecks both of your hips. It wrecks your shoulders, which you would not think that would be a problem. But one of your shoulders is constantly lower than the other. So then the upper part of your back gets out of whack. So honestly, like for the last 7 years, I have been fixing or trying to fix the damage that was done by that massive misalignment. And I went to my podiatrist, who I absolutely adore, this man. I love my podiatrist. And I said, dude, I got to get some inserts to straighten me out. And he was like, oh, it's probably not. I said, don't talk. Just do what you have to do to figure this out. I had a CT scan like 3 months ago to actually measure, and we're 1.19 centimeters shorter on my left side than my right. It is a huge number. So that is why I have done these treatments, because the damage has been done over 50 years, like a lot of people. Mm-hmm. This is not an instantaneous thing. Okay, let's rip through some of these questions, and then we're going to talk about being beautiful. Does this work on feet with arthritis?
1: Yes.
0: Yes. As a matter of fact, I have a friend who went to you guys for toe arthritis.
1: Yeah.
0: And it made a huge difference. Let me see here. Oh, can Regen Revolution do a colonoscopy or prostate exam?
1: Nope.
0: They're more like, you know, bones.
1: Yeah, we're specialists. We're not mm-hmm. a PCP. So if you need, you know, pelvic exam, you'll have to go to a pelvic doctor, like a urologist, or if you're a female, a gynecologist.
0: What's the parking situation like at Regen Revolution?
1: We have a gigantic parking
0: lot. Ginormous parking lot. You will never worry about parking when you come to Regen Revolution, never. Because even when they're full inside, they still have like some space outside. So it's perfect. Okay, let's talk about looking great, because I'm going to say this, Rachel, you'll be happy to hear this. So I was walking through the newsroom, and my friend Nia, one of our crack news team, she says, I'm going to ask you a question and you don't have to tell me the answer. Did you have work done or have you lost weight? And I was like, well, I have lost a little weight. Thank you. Thank you, soda. But I had a vampire facial recently.
1: Oh, nice.
0: And so it was like 3 weeks, a month later. And that's when it really starts
1: yeah,
0: to show
1: really starts
0: and
1: to
0: your
1: show.
0: Skin looks amazing. This is one of those things that when you say vampire facial, people are like, okay, gross, what? But this is just using regenerative medicine in the form of platelet-rich plasma. It's taken out of your own body mm-hmm. and injecting it into your face, and it stimulates collagen production, and it lifts. It's like a little mini facelift.
1: It is, and it gets rid of age spots, too. Like, I used to have two pretty large brown age spots on my cheeks, and the PRP gets rid of those.
0: That is the part I was not ready for, because I looked at my face the other day, and I took my makeup off, and it looked the same. And I was like, what?
1: Hello.
0: What is happening right now? I didn't know that. Anyway, let me see here. Do you do red light therapy?
1: No, sort of. We have some procedures that will couple, like hair restoration, mm-hmm. will couple with a red light cap to wear at home. There are a lot of red light devices that you can get and use. And honestly, like, they're cheaper to buy on the internet than we could sell them for in the
0: right,
1: office.
0: Right.
1: So we recommend it. It's yeah. a great therapy. And if somebody has questions about, you know, this machine or that machine or this therapy or that therapy, our providers are happy to steer them in the right direction, but we don't do it at the office.
0: So this person asked, are healing frequencies helpful? Any downside? I don't know what that is.
1: Healing frequencies, like, oh yeah. I mean, there are all kinds of frequencies, like 52 hertz for back pain and different frequencies.
0: Oh, I use 48. Is it whatever the concentration frequency? When I have to work at my desk here, uh-huh. I put my headphones on and I put the I think it is 528 hertz is the concentration.
1: Great. I mean, why not?
0: It's not going to hurt you.
1: It's not going to hurt you. I think there's only upside for that.
0: All right. Hang on. Let me see here. I don't know what that person is giving me a solution to a problem I don't have, and I'm not going to ask that. So what are the options at Regen? I'm going to say this. The vampire facial, you better bring your big girl panties for that one, because there's a little bit of discomfort that goes along with getting that.
1: There is.
0: Somebody asked me, is it painful? I was like, I could lie to you and just say no, but
1: okay, well,
0: there's discomfort.
1: Here's the thing. So have you had the RF microneedling yet?
0: Yes, that's what I did last time.
1: With the...
0: Yes.
1: So if you just want to do RF microneedling and that's all.
0: Which is what?
1: Which is radio frequency, you know, and it penetrates deep enough into the skin to stimulate collagen production. Mm-hmm. We can numb the face for that. But if you want to add a biologic, as long as we're going to poke a bunch of holes in your face, we want to ideally fill those holes up with something regenerative. So you can use PRP, you can use exosomes, you can use stem cells. And depending on what problem someone's trying to make better, you know, kind of dictates what product we might want to put in there. The numbing medicine will kill the biologic. So we don't want to do that.
0: Well, that
1: so
0: explains a lot.
1: Put your somebody big girl said, panties on.
0: Is the vampire facial uncomfortable for like a month? Honestly, by the time you drive home, it didn't hurt.
1: Yeah,
0: that night.
1: It doesn't hurt long term.
0: No,
1: at
0: it's,
1: all.
0: It's just uncomfortable while you're having it done.
1: Yeah, we give you some little squeezy balls and cheer you on.
0: Yeah,
1: if you've ever had a tattoo,
0: tell you the upper lip. Wow, that one almost sent me off the table. I was like, but you got to do it anyway.
1: And it passes, and it's worth it.
0: Yeah, the vampire facial, by the way, is when you use that microneedling, but you're using a regenerative biologic, like your own platelet-rich plasma,
1: right.
0: And they basically make tiny injections and inject it into your face.
1: Yeah.
0: And you'll leave looking terrible. I just want to be clear. You're going to leave looking terrible.
1: A little puffy,
0: a little red, but I'm a month out, and my skin looks like a baby's butt. I mean, it is amazing.
1: You do look really good.
0: I know, which is why we're talking about this now for the holidays.
1: Yes.
0: Like, you want to get this started. Do they have hiccup treatments? Ha ha, smarty pants. Can Regen treat bilateral vestibular failure? What is that? I'm going to guess no by the look on Rachel's face. She's like, I got nothing on that one. Here's the thing, you guys. If we're not talking about something that is wrong with you, if you are dealing with joint pain or you want to look better or you want to deal with minor incontinence or you want to get rid of your love handles that you can't get rid of through working out, schedule a consultation. That's the easiest way to get extremely personal information about what, you know, may or might not work for you. And the reality is not everything works for everybody. That's just a fact of life. Not every medication works for everybody. Not everything works for everybody. They'll be able to tell you if you're a good candidate and if you should move forward. So that's part of it.
1: If the vestibular failure is related to migraines, then yes, we treat a lot of migraines.
0: How do you treat migraines?
1: Well, there are several ways. One, almost the most basic of chiropractic adjustments on the neck, if it takes pressure off the brainstem, will treat many, many migraines.
0: Really?
1: Our culture, everyone's head is so far forward that posture over time puts pressure on the brainstem. And so a lot of times people who get, regular migraines, it's because of just head forward posture. So when we fix the posture and get people to stand up straight, people's headaches go away. If the vestibular problem is coupled with that, then yes, even basic chiropractic treatments can help. We also do suboccipital injections that help with migraines.
0: What are you injecting up there?
1: Lidocaine.
0: Okay.
1: Those are covered by insurance.
0: Somebody asked, how long does a vampire facial last? I feel like it lasts solidly like 18 months before you even start to notice any sort of lines coming back.
1: Yeah, I mean, we usually recommend them in a series, right? Because it's the results of those are cumulative. So you do one, and then you do another one in 3 to 4 months, and do another one in 3 to 4 months, and that leads to a permanent result. It's not like something that wears off like Botox.
0: So what you're telling
1: filler.
0: Me is that I'm not going to have enough time to forget about the pain before I need to do another one.
1: I mean, we'll give you a squeezy ball.
0: Oh no, I had a squeezy ball. And their providers are, I should say, wonderful, and they do really good work. And Like, there are a couple times when I was like, she was like, we'll take a break for a minute. Mandy, can they do anything about degenerative disc disease?
1: I mean, the short answer is yes. All the treatments that we do help with DDD. You know, that's just part of how your spine ages and degenerates. And so if a doctor diagnoses a person with degenerative disc disease, the spectrum of that,
0: right?
1: You know,
0: you could be early, you could be late, you could
1: right. be. And all how, and things. How the symptoms are manifesting. There's just a really wide range there. So like I said, come in, get a consultation. Let's see where you're at. And then we can, you know, let you know your options from there.
0: This person, and I had another one asking a similar question in the other direction. Mandy, do they have any facilities in Colorado Springs? Because it would be a long way for me to drive to use this regenerative facility. I had somebody say, do you have one in Northern Colorado? And I'm like, no.
1: I mean, I will happily open a clinic in either one of those places. If someone wants to help me fund it, just call the office.
0: There you go. If you want to invest, now's the time. This person said, I have multiple broken ribs and type 3 separation shoulder. What can they do? That sounds horrible and awfully painful, by the way.
1: I mean, there's not a ton to do for broken ribs except for let them heal, you know, and try to, you know, we can take an x-ray and see what the situation is there. Regarding a shoulder separation, absolutely. I mean, if you don't have a full thickness tear that requires surgical intervention, then these medicines, I mean, the nice thing about the shoulders is everything is so superficial to the skin that you can really get at it with the laser, with PRP, with injections, with
0: and shoulder injections are not, they're like a no big deal.
1: Yeah.
0: Out of all the joints I've had injected, my shoulder was the least of the problems.
1: And they're so easy to treat because they're not deep down in the body like your right. hip. You know, I mean.
0: Yeah, but hip injections were not. I just had my first round of hip injections because the aforementioned long leg thing. And now my the long leg hip is angry. And I just did a full round of those. Those were like a piece of cake. The big needle. Don't look at the needle.
1: Yeah, don't look at that.
0: Don't look at the needle. But it, seriously, those were painless. I'm going to say painless.
1: I mean, they use an ultrasound machine to guide the needle. So it's, I mean, they're pretty painless as long as you have a skilled provider.
0: Yep. How about a torn labrum?
1: Yes. We've treated a lot of torn labrums, especially in athletes, even young athletes like kids, you know, cheerleaders, runners, track and field athletes. Now that's a really common injury. We have great results with that.
0: Mandy, heard someone asking about degenerative disc disease. I went in for a treatment on my degenerative disc disease as well as a few bulging discs and have been standing upright and mostly pain-free for a couple of years now.
1: Awesome.
0: So there's a little thing there. Here's the thing, you guys. Whatever your question is, it's worth the time to go do an evaluation. Sit down, let them do some x-rays, figure out exactly what the root cause of the issue is, because everything we're talking about is about the root cause. It is about not just putting a Band-Aid on it or, you know, giving you some kind of cortisone shot that's going to degrade the joint further, but get rid of the pain temporarily. This is about solving the problem once and for all.
1: Yeah, and I think, I mean, it's important to mention that we are in it to win it with the patient. You know, some people, they just let things go a lot longer than other people before they come in. We're still in it to win it with you. If you get to the end of your treatment plan and you haven't achieved the results that you were hoping for, we're going to stay in it with you and try to keep treating you without any extra cost to you. Like, that is just something that we've been able to develop over the years because of the results that we get and because of the track record that we have with our clinical outcomes. We have support in order for, you know, people to be able to offer them extra product if that's what's needed.
0: Somebody said, are there side effects to facial needling? You can have a little bit of bruising. I had a little bit of bruising around one eye because we did a lot over there.
1: Yeah, I mean, I would say the biggest side effect is that you look younger.
0: Exactly. Mandy, I just turned on the radio and not sure if you've talked about what could be done for a torn meniscus. Let me testify. If it's not a full tear, they can help you with a torn meniscus. I
1: totally
0: know that for a fact because my torn meniscus was helped
1: yep.
0: by Regen Revolution.
1: Mine too.
0: So there you go. All right. Rachel has agreed to stay.
1: Is it trivia time?
0: Yes, it is.
1: I love trivia.
0: And now. now it's time for the most exciting segment on the radio of its kind
2: in the world
0: of the day. All right. What is our dad joke of the day, please?
2: Did you hear that the guy who invented Velcro died?
0: Oh, no.
2: Rip.
0: Okay, that was a good one. That was a really...
2: Yeah.
0: They're getting better as the year goes on. It's like they gave us all the bad ones in the beginning of the year now. Yeah. Okay.
2: Thanks to the book.
0: Today's word of the day, please. Rachel, we just guessed what this means.
2: It is a noun.
0: A noun?
3: Kith.
0: What?
2: Kith. And not Mike Tyson saying kiss. Kith.
0: K-I-T-H.
2: K-I-T-H. Yeah.
0: Kith.
3: Kith.
2: Yeah,
3: kith.
2: Not kiss from Mike Tyson's perspective.
1: I mean, I fancy myself kind of a word nerd, and I've never heard that word.
0: What is it?
2: Old-fashioned term that refers to familiar friends, neighbors, or relatives. Often used in the phrase kith and kin, which means friends and relatives.
0: Dang it, I knew that phrase. Yeah. Okay, how did root beer manufacturer and restaurant chain A&W get its name?
2: The founders.
0: I'm going to say the guys who founded it.
1: Yeah, or their kids.
0: Oh, yeah. We are correct. The name, coined in 1922, is a nod to the company's founders, A for Roy Allen, and W for Frank Wright.
2: Crazy.
0: That was kind of obvious for a trivia question.
2: Right? Duh.
0: Yeah. Okay, now, Rachel, it works like this. He's going to ask a Jeopardy question.
1: Okay.
0: You have to say your name if you want to answer, and then answer in the form of a question, okay? If you get it right, you get 1 point. If you get it wrong, you get -1.
1: Oh.
0: Because you're the guest, I will wait until the end of the question. You do not have to. But if you jump in early, you don't get to hear the rest of the question.
1: Okay.
0: We got the rules. Let's go. What's the category?
2: Don't feel discouraged, by the way. Even though Mandy this year is 79 wins and 42 losses, guests from outside the building are 8-10.
0: Yeah.
2: Almost 500.
0: Yeah.
1: All right. A lot of them
0: are not as trivia-like as you. Okay, let's go.
2: The category is crossword clues for the letter R. I'm going to tell you how many letters, and then I'll read the clue again. Every word starts with an R. 6 letters. What's all this noise?
0: Mandy, what's racket?
2: That is correct. 4 letters. A clever trick or strategy. Jim?
1: Rachel.
2: Rachel.
1: Ruse.
2: Correct.
0: What is, but I'll give it to you
1: anyway.
0: What
1: is a ruse?
0: That's okay.
2: 10 letters. A spinning spit for cooking meat.
0: Rachel.
2: Tie goes to the guest. Rachel.
1: What is a rotisserie?
2: Correct.
0: Yes, dang it.
2: 8 letters. The nose knows its inflammation of its mucous membranes.
1: Rachel.
2: Rachel.
1: Rhinitis.
2: Correct.
0: Oh, come on.
1: R-H-I-N-N.
2: Yeah. 6 letters. A fish doing a ride-along on a shark.
0: Mandy, what's a remora?
2: That is correct.
0: I still
1: lost. Very nice.
2: And that's an L still.
0: I cannot get 80 wins.
2: You are
0: the world
2: struggling.
0: Is conspiring against me.
1: Rhinitis. I mean, who would know that?
0: I know. Dang it. I'm never going to get to 80 wins.
2: You've been stuck there for a while. You are on quite the losing streak.
0: Dang it.
2: And
0: okay.
2: Rachel, helping the guests, one win away from being 500
0: against
2: you.
1: Hey, thanks for letting me play.
0: Hey, damn. No problem. Thanks for coming in. All right, guys, tomorrow, I think we have, I'm looking at the calendar real quick. I've got tomorrow a full show. We're talking about Arvada wanting to institute paid parking in Old Town Arvada. I got some business owners who have a different idea. And Dan Snowberger has a long history in education, and now he is at a charter school. We're going to talk to him about the differences and what we should be paying attention to. And then Wednesday, we got a Rockies game. It's going to be a busy, busy week. But we'll be okay. We'll make it happen. Keep it right here in the meantime. We've got KOA Sports coming up next. They're going to go over, I'm sure, with a fine-tooth comb. The 53-man roster, the Denver Broncos made their cuts. They're ready to go. And we're ready to start in 2 weeks. Keep it right here. They're coming up next. I'm just trying to vamp for like 20 more. Oh, I'm good. I'll be back tomorrow.
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7: A few miles from the glass spires of Midtown Atlanta lies the South River Forest. In 2021 and 2022, the woods became a home to activists from all over the country.
8: I found a struggle worth fighting for.
7: Who gathered to stop the nearby construction of a massive new police training facility, nicknamed Cop City. 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
7: Until one day, everything just shatters open.
9: At approximately 9 o'clock this morning, as law enforcement was moving through various sectors of the property, an individual, without warning, shot a Georgia State Patrol trooper.
10: Adults with disabilities who are elderly or have serious medical issues, dental care is simply unaffordable. Dental Lifeline Network is looking for dentists who can change this. DLN is asking dentists and their teams to volunteer to just...

0: Broncos signed a total of 17 players to the practice squad today. Douglas County voters will decide in November whether to expand the Board of Commissioners from 3 to 5 members. Today, commissioners passed a measure that will ask voters if the board is expanded, should they be elected at large. During public comment today, residents aired their opinions.
1: More than 20,000 residents signed the original petition based on clear language aimed at providing better localized district representation, introducing this last-minute alternative to elect 5 commissioners entirely at large completely muddies the water.
0: Others spoke against adding board members, saying the public is not served by increasing the size of government. DIA rolling out wallet-free travel. Governor Polis says the mobile driver's license feature on the My Colorado app is now being accepted at TSA checkpoints.
2: We've been working for several years now to get the My Colorado app Real ID certified for travel. And I'm proud to announce that as of today, it is.
0: He encourages travelers to familiarize themselves with the My Colorado digital wallet options before flying and to make sure to have that physical ID as a backup the first few times they fly. Fox 31 pinpoint weather, mostly cloudy today. Chance of thunderstorms, a high of 85. Tonight, thunderstorms possible, low 59. And tomorrow, partly cloudy. Tuesday's high 85, it's 82 in Denver. Our next update at 3:30 from the Common Spirit Health KOA News Desk. I'm Chad Bauer on KOA. Let's go to check on traffic with Dave O'Brien.
3: Well, the Monday afternoon drive is getting a little busier in Denver. A crash on southbound I-25 between 20th and Spear just cleared from the 2 right lanes. There is still some slowing through the downtown area on southbound I-25. Northbound I-25 also heavy from Santa Fe to Spear. And there is a crash on the ramp from southbound I-25 to 120th Avenue. An accident on eastbound I-76 at 74th is causing slowing starting at I-270. Eastbound I-70 is moving at 30 from Havana to Chambers. And westbound I-70 is getting busier from Monaco to Brighton. There are also crashes on Washington Street at 128th and at Chambers and Yale. I'm Dave O'Brien on KOA, 850 AM and 94.1 FM.
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0: All right, here we go. Welcome to it. Happy Monday, everybody. Dave Logan, Ryan Edwards, Nate Jackson in studio. The one and only Nate Jackson. 56690 is our KOA Common Spirit Health text line. Dave, good to see you, my friend.
1: Good seeing both of you.
0: Yep. Nate.
2: Hello.
0: Hello.
2: How are you guys?
0: Good job in the booth. Both of you, obviously. But you are first timer.
1: He did do a nice job.
0: Yeah.
1: I told him, just a couple minutes ago, right?
0: That's right.
1: Not quite as easy as... Everybody thinks it is. Everybody, you know, but Nate's played the game, understands the game, and was good at it.
2: Yeah, it was really fun. It was, the adrenaline going a little bit, and you got to come up with something. You're keeping your eyes on it in a way that you kind of wouldn't otherwise. It was pretty cool, and you guys made it easy, Dave. So
1: no.
2: Thanks for letting me in there.
1: You bet.
2: Hope we can do it again sometime. You bet.
0: I did like the reframe on the turkey hole.
2: Oh, yeah. Well, I want to get it right.
0: I know.
1: Good Lord.
0: It's got to be the turkey, not the honey hole.
2: Well, some people call it the honey hole.
0: But no, I know.
1: It's definitely the honey hole.
2: Yeah. Well, Sean does call it the turkey hole. Where, turkey.
1: Relative to
2: holes.
1: Where do you think the honey hole, where did that phrase come from? And I don't want any Pornhub.com stuff.
0: Why are you looking at me?
1: Well, because, you know, just because. What coach first used the phrase, the honey hole? I really do not know.
2: Shanahan never said anything.
1: No,
2: like
1: I've never
2: that.
1: Heard no, Mike
2: it was
1: say
2: just
1: that.
2: Cover two shot. It
1: yeah.
2: Was, you know, so
1: they used to call it rope throw.
2: I feel like it's a scouting. Rope. It's like a scouting thing more than a coaching thing.
1: But somebody, I mean, just think about that. Somebody
2: yeah.
1: had to utter the phrase, man, he threw it right into the honey hole
2: right.
1: first. And right. I'm asking our audience because they are great. What coach, scout, owner, wouldn't be owner. What football person first uttered the phrase honey hole, describing the area behind a cover two corner and a hash safety to that site.
0: This feels like one of those like wrong answers only kind of deal. Like it had to be Bill Belichick, right? Bill Belichick, you can see.

0: him saying, "Hey, throw the."
1: No, he never used. He never used the phrase "honey hole" until last year when he went to UNC.
2: Wow.
1: No, I'm just saying I believe that to be accurate. Yeah. I don't think he used it in New England.
3: No.
2: Oh gosh, no.
3: Definitely.
1: I don't know why he would have used it at University of North Carolina. I'm not sure, but
2: doesn't sound like a Bill Parcells thing.
1: No.
2: Probably.
1: You know what? I'm going to ask Sean next time I do his show before like the Chiefs game.
3: Yeah. And then he turned it to turkey hole, so maybe he'll have a reason why the turkey hole.
1: Yeah, I'm going to ask him that too. Yeah.
2: Relative to holes.
3: Yes.
2: Yeah. I don't know. And why turkey instead of honey? Is he like anti-honey? Like, is he an anti-honey person?
1: You're being way too reasonable for this argument. You know what I mean?
2: But I have questions on why it has to be renamed when we have historically known it as the honey hole. That's all.
1: Well, no, we haven't historically known. No. I've never heard it as honey hole.
3: Never
1: either.
3: Really?
1: No.
2: Oh, okay.
1: I heard it as the shot... that's the rope throw. You can't. I mean, you gotta gun that thing in there to save your wide receiver's career.
3: Yeah. And Sam Ehlinger, that first interception he threw it in that hole because he was just staring down his receiver. And as the game went on, he got his legs underneath him a little bit. He got control of his eyes a little more, and he was able to manipulate the defenders better.
2: Somebody says it's a fishing term. If you found a pocket of fish.
1: Honey hole?
2: Yeah.
1: Is it really?
2: Texters usually are right.
1: I haven't fished since I went with my granddad, Lake Texoma.
2: Did you ever hear him talk about the honey hole or turkey hole?
1: No, but he had a baritone voice.
2: Did he really?
1: That would scare you to death. he sounded like Roach.
2: Oh, my goodness.
1: Yes.
2: Well, then that's the picture right there.
1: Dave.
2: Yeah.
3: Pappy, I found the honey hole.
1: Papaw.
2: There you go. Somebody says Jimmy McGinty. That's a fictional coach, but yes.
1: Jimmy McGinty. I love that dude.
2: Hey, that was The Replacements. It's really good.
1: Yes.
2: Good movie. Yeah. All right, so got a lot to get to today. And it's actually probably a good thing that I've had some time.
1: No, we don't.
2: We're not really. I guess we could.
1: We got no games to focus on.
2: Yeah.
1: Oh, we got the cut list, though.
2: Yeah, well, that's kind of what, some thoughts on that.
1: Yeah.
2: It's probably good that I had a little bit of time off between when I found out Justin Jolie was claimed by Miami and the start of the show. Because I was a little hot. I was a little perturbed, yeah. Dave. Not going to lie to you.
3: Perturbed at yourself for hoping that he would make it or thinking that he was? Well, why are you perturbed, bro?
2: I was perturbed because I didn't like the cut in the first place. And then... Because you knew you're taking a fifth-round pick, subjecting him to waivers, which means you're opening up for the possibility of something like this happening where a team claims him. And sort of, lo and behold, that's exactly what happened.
1: Yeah. Two things. You always run the risk of a team, in this case like Miami, which may very possibly be the worst team in the league this year. They're trying to upgrade the roster. So it's like, hey, fifth round pick of the Broncos. Let's bring this guy in and see what he can do. I think them cutting Justin Jolie. I thought about this. They keep Bentley, the seventh round tight end. But I think also the move to release Jolie has as much to do about Caleb Lohner and their vision for him long term. As anything else. I think Jolie may have been a little slow to the party in terms of learning how the professional game works and what's going to be expected of you. And, he wasn't great on special teams when they gave him opportunities. So, but to me, and I mean, nobody out there has told me that, but they, I think, really love Caleb Lohner. To the point that he's still on the team. Normally, a college free agent who's injured and then injured again, it's like you're playing somewhere else, not this guy. So we'll see.
3: Yeah, my sense with Jolie is that, so right off the bat, he probably wasn't going to play a lot this year.
2: Which is fine.
3: He's more of a project.
2: He's a project. He's a day three guy.
3: Right. But he's going to practice a lot.
2: That's right.
3: He's going to be involved in your preparation every day. He's going to be doing a lot of scout team. He's going to be a guy that you need to give you a good look every day. And when I watched Justin Jolie, he seemed lost a lot to me. not just in the passing game, sometimes in the running game, kind of feeling his way in the dark, not knowing who to block, not knowing what his technique was. Tight ends in this system are asked to do a lot of stuff, a lot of motion, a lot of shifting. You're in the backfield. You're sifting through blocks. You're not just putting your hand in the dirt and blocking the guy in front of you. And that's just the running game stuff. There's a lot of complex passing route concepts, combinations that you have to understand. And it seemed as if he was behind in that part of it. And not a Sean Payton guy either. Maybe this was more of a George Payton pick, Justin Jolie. And to Dave's point about Caleb Lohner is a Sean Payton guy. Sean Payton's the guy who has to work with him every single day and implement his skill set into the offense. And I just felt like, you know, they probably didn't think that he could be the everyday, every play, consistent guy that they need to move this thing along.
2: Do you know that in year one? Like, do you know that about every player in year one, what they're going to be after working with them for 2 weeks?
3: Certainly there's a physical skill set that develops, but there's mental stuff that you can kind of get a hint of who they are pretty early on. Now, he missed some OTA time, right, with some injuries. I don't know how much coach liked him. I think Sean Payton, you know, and him maybe butted heads a little bit. Jolie got in a fight in training camp. You know, I don't know. It's hard to tell. But maybe Dallin Bentley is the type of skill set that they want to develop more of the Troutman.
2: In line.
3: Not just in line, but the ability to do all the things. You know what I'm saying? And I don't know if Justin Jolie showed that skill set. You know, I know he had the 88-yard touchdown, but he's wide open. You could have caught that. You would have scored on that. Well,
1: you shot me?
3: No, Ryan.
1: Oh.
3: Can't you picture him catching that? Just his legs like sideways running down the field?
1: Yeah, I think.
2: Sideways?
1: I think he would have caught it. And I'm not sure he wouldn't have got tracked down, but I think it'd have been close.
3: The reception would have been
1: made. Yeah, I think he'd have caught it for sure. Yeah. The key question, would you have caught it in your hands or caught it in your chest?
2: Certainly my hands.
3: Certainly.
2: Yeah.
1: Certainly.
2: Yeah, well, I've learned from you guys. But, you know, I've had enough conversations. Plus, Sean did a whole demonstration after the season last year about what it is to catch and not.
1: Oh, I know. So, I love that. I mean, I love that whole thing. It's like, whoa, wait a minute. What? What do we
2: completely
1: stop it right now?
2: Unprompted. He's just decided to give us all a demonstration.
3: Thumbs together.
1: You know what? There's going to be another receiver coach in the building because we dropped too many passes.
2: Yeah. Unprompted was one of the greatest. But listen, I think that's all kind of fair, but it's same question to you, Dave. Like, what can you know about a player and can you project more or less the rest of their career after working with him for a few weeks?
1: No, you can't. But what you can know is, I mean, the NFL nowadays is not as much long-term vision as they used to be, and immediacy is so important. What can you do to help us win, like, right now? And I would agree with Nate. I think they're, and I didn't watch Justin Jolie all the time, but I think there were things that maybe he didn't do as well as they thought he should. I think there were times, maybe certainly in special teams, that maybe they didn't get the kind of, like, let me run down here and run through somebody's neck mentality. And then I think it boils down to, you can only keep so many guys. And I think they are very fond of Caleb Lohner. Mm-hmm. And I think they like their tie. I mean, he went out of his way in the post-game press conference after the Vikings game to talk about the tight ends room, which is rare. You know, he talked about the competition. You got Troutman. You got Ingram. They kept Atkins, who's kind of a Swiss Army knife, right? You cut Prentice. You've got Bentley, you got Lucas Kroll. I mean, what are you going to do with all these dudes? So I think they said, can Justin Jolie in his first 2 years in the league be better economically and on the field than, and then they just go down the list of the guys they had. And I think they concluded the answer was no.
2: Okay.
1: What is your infatuation with Justin Jolie?
3: Yeah, what is it?
1: I'm being serious. What do you like about him?
2: I just felt like the athletic profile of what I picture he could be for this team after this season. Like, taking him in the third or in the fifth round, but third day of the draft is an acknowledgement he's a developmental player, right? I mean, we're not, nobody's trying to paint a picture of a guy that was a year one
1: normally that's true. Yes.
2: Yeah. And so understanding that Evan Engram's in the final year of his contract, probably Adam Trautman's going to be back. I imagine Adkins will be back either way. But Bentley, Jolie, and the rest of that room would make sense to me next year. You're acknowledging, right? First of all, you traded up for this guy in the fifth round. So you're acknowledging that was wasted draft capital. And then the next part is really an acknowledgement almost immediately that we're going to be back inside the draft next year looking for a tight end.
1: So let me ask you this. What, and I do not know this to be true. What if they concluded that he just didn't love it the way they wanted him to love it?
2: Then how did you not know that in your pre-draft conversations with him?
3: You don't know it. You don't know that
1: till you coach him, really.
2: Really?
1: You can talk to their college coaches. I mean, here's the deal. Look how many really good players in college. And I think he was a productive kid.
2: He was.
1: At NC State. But look how many, like, really good players in college just can't make it in the NFL four. And then you can start to list the reasons. And you don't have to have like all of those things on that list not to make it. You might have like two. One of them might be, well, he didn't get into and out of his breaks very well. Or one of them down the list might be, he doesn't catch the ball consistently enough for us. So there's so many things that they check, like, and you don't have to have more than a check or two in that list to say, we got to do something else.
3: Yeah, this tight end room, they knew they needed to upgrade it. They took a shot and drafted a couple guys. They still got Caleb Lohner around. They re-signed the guys who were there last year. So they had seven dudes vying for these spots, right? And they missed on Justin Jolie. But they also thought pre-draft stuff. He played for two different colleges, right? One of them had him a lot heavier than he was naturally going to be. And I think it was the second team. And so they believed that this guy's got more in the tank if we can get his body figured out, if we can get him dialed into the right system, get his nutrition, strength and conditioning down, then we can get him to be a productive member of this team. And so that didn't end up happening. And like, you gotta, when you come in and you're a tight end trying to make the team, you have to be enthusiastic about whatever they ask you to do. And I don't think he was enthusiastic about doing some of the dirty work that they were asking him to do. When I watched practice, I wasn't there as much as you, Ryan, so you probably have a better grasp of this than I do. But he looked lost in the running game. He didn't attack his running. He didn't attack his blocks.
2: So is that of course, on him, not on coaching?
3: Absolutely. Here's the deal, Ryan. If sometimes you are confused about who you're supposed to block, right? Because there's a lot of rules, a lot of moving parts. But what you're not supposed to do is block no one. Shoot your shot at someone. If you're wrong, you're wrong. But go attack somebody and do it aggressively. And so many times when I was watching him, he was kind of, like I said, feeling in the dark, kind of tiptoeing into it, not knowing where to go and who to block. In some place, he wouldn't block anyone.
1: I'll tell you this, and I just thought of this. One of Sean's favorite sayings, and he has said this to me, I'll bet, in the 3 years, five times. Different settings. You know, Bill, talking about Coach Parcells, Bill once told me, and it's oh so true, and I've got a, I think he said, I have a picture in my office. I'm going to take a picture of it and send it to you. I said, okay. He said, something to the effect, you got to find out, because if they won't bite when they're pups, they won't bite when they're grown. I'm like,
2: I've heard him say that in a press conference before. Yeah, something like that.
1: Something about that. So he's so maybe it's just as simple as the staff didn't think like Justin had enough sort of grit and bite to him that they're looking for. I mean, they have changed the entire sort of personality of this roster. And the roster now is full of guys who are competitive, tough, gritty, I'll chew your ear off kind of guys. And so you don't, and this is not me criticizing Justin Jolie, because I have no idea. I don't know. I mean, he looked like a good prospect and he was fifth round draft choice, but I'm just throwing out possibilities that would exist in terms of what might have happened.
2: It makes sense. And honestly, the way I've reasoned it out over the last 3 hours is I had time to soak in this and decide how I wanted to talk about it with you guys. is that Dallin Bentley represents a player that helps you today more so than Justin Jolie would. If you view yourself in a bit of a window on what you think you are, Dallin Bentley is already, I believe, a proficient blocker, and you can build him into the passing game. He's got more headroom. We've seen it at Utah. He was already having some ability.
1: He's a good player. I'm not real sure why it lasted to the seventh round.
2: Completely agree.
1: Right.
2: So that's kind of what I've reasoned out is Dallin Bentley today represents a guy that will help you now. And if we have to worry about the future of whether we bring back Evan Engram or we have to go into the draft and get a tight end, we'll deal with that tomorrow. Today, we're trying to win a championship. That's what I got.
3: If Dallin Bentley and Caleb Lohner develop like I think they hope they can, then that takes the place of Adam Trautman and
2: Evan Engram. But Caleb Lohner, the thing with him is certainly the project, the possibility, the athleticism, all those kinds of things. But he's got to get reps, man.
3: Oh, of course.
2: You cannot, and you guys, I know you'll feel the same way about it. A guy that has played that little, I don't care how athletic and appealing
1: who are you talking about?
2: Caleb Lohner?
1: Yeah, but see, that's my point. I completely agree with you. Normally, when I say normally, I mean 95%+ of the time. If you come into an NFL camp as an undrafted college free agent, and no fault of your own, you get nicked up, but they see enough, they keep on the practice squad. Then you come back for your second year. You look great, no TAs. Then you get nicked up, and you can't go through training camp. 97%+ of the times, you are cut. They get rid of you, and they haven't with this kid. Mm-hmm. That tells me, like, they really think he's got something that could be really special.
2: But he's a Sean Payton guy.
1: I guess so. I don't know that they would. I mean, maybe the guys you draft, if you're the head coach, you want to see them succeed because ultimately it's better. But I think when it boils down to it, you got to keep the best guys that help you win right now. So,
2: but to what Nate was saying a moment ago, there's a possibility that Justin Jolie, whether through experience or otherwise, was not a Sean Payton guy. Because if he was a Sean Payton guy, I think Sean's pounded the table to keep him.
1: Well, no, I disagree. I don't think he would have been a fifth-round draft choice without being... I don't think Sean had to get talked into that pick. Now, again, this is conjecture on my part. I think they saw something in camp that they... Or some things in camp that they just thought, hey, we got better dudes. We got better guys. Maybe this kid, you know, he's not giving us everything we need, like, all the time. He doesn't know how to be a pro.
3: Yep.
1: Now, maybe he goes down to Miami. They're terrible. And maybe he plays this year.
2: We'll see him.
1: Or maybe we see him again on the waiver wire.
2: Yeah.
1: Right?
2: Yeah. Well, I mean, Broncos played with the Dolphins.
1: Yeah.
2: So we'll certainly find out.
1: I mean, I think it was an aggressive move on your part to buy the, I think it was 10 Justin Jolie posters.
2: Yeah.
3: In the jersey.
1: In a Bronco jersey. And it was aggressive. But maybe, you know, maybe there's still time for him to be an all pro in like his second year with the Dolphins.
2: I wonder if, like, if I send them back, if they'll get him sort of fixed into a Dolphin. Like, I don't know his number yet. He might be 80 down there, too. But let's see if they can put Dolphin gear on him.
1: Yeah, that'd be good.
2: You think?
1: Yeah, they do. They do some crazy things.
2: Did the same thing with my Lou Dort poster.
1: Right.
2: Got a Miami.
1: Where's he now?
2: He's in Miami.
1: In Miami.
3: Oh, they're both
1: there. So he and Justin.
3: Oh.
2: I am the biggest Oklahoma City Thunder fan. Why do I talk? All right, we're off and rolling here on a Monday.
1: You dork.
2: Very excited to be with you. We'll get to the rest of the roster moves coming up next.
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28: Here's something pretty disturbing I discovered while researching this podcast. This is what it actually says on the Los Angeles Police Department website. The site states that the Adult Missing Persons Unit investigates 3,200 cases a month, and 70% of those missing people are found or returned voluntarily within 2 or 3 days. It goes on to explain, and I quote here, "Since being a missing person is not a crime, police are given a very limited role while conducting these types of investigations." At the bottom of the webpage, it gets more disturbing. There's a section titled, "What if they never returned?" And here's the official police advice. In such situations, you may want to enlist the services of a private investigator to assist in your search. If you can't afford a PI, the police elaborate, quote, "Another option would be to contact the Salvation Army, which has a missing persons locator program." There is not a single sentence on the LAPD website that would lead a loved one of a missing person to have any faith that the police would properly investigate it. What the LAPD is basically saying is, if someone you love goes missing, don't overreact. They'll probably turn up, unless they don't, in which case you should get someone besides the police to look into it. All this is my way of saying, if the police took missing persons cases as seriously as they do, say, bank robberies, I wouldn't have had to do this podcast in the first place and end up chasing a violent criminal halfway around the country. 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
0: KOA News Time is 3:32. I'm Chad Bauer. The Colorado Avalanche are celebrating the long-term contract extension for Cale Makar. The defenseman signed the richest contract in NHL history. Team president and GM Joe Sakic says Makar deserves every bit of the money because he's a generational talent.
1: Unreal to watch. Fan favorite. To see what he does and what he can do on the ice, it's so special. And to have him locked in here for the next 9 years, it's just a great thing for the entire city of Denver, state of Colorado.
0: Makar says the Avs' commitment to winning and building championship-level teams factored in his decision to sign a long-term deal. The cost of youth sports is rising as leagues change and get purchased by private equity firms. The Daniels Fund, working to help kids play by hosting its third annual Colorado Youth Sports Giving Day, raising $9 million the last 2 years. Senior Vice President Sean Duffy.
2: For the average family, the cost can be well over $1,000. And for a lot of families, that's just not in the family budget. Families of more limited means, they play sports at half the rate of kids in wealthier families.
0: The two-week fundraising effort kicks off tomorrow at Coors Field during the Rockies game. Fox 31, pinpoint weather, mostly cloudy today, chance of thunderstorms, a high of 85. Tonight, thunderstorms possible, low 59, and tomorrow, partly cloudy, Tuesday's high 85. It's 82 in Denver. Our next update at 4 o'clock from the Common Spirit Health KOA News Desk. I'm Chad Bauer. Let's get a check on traffic with Dave O'Brien.
3: Denver highways are getting busier, and there are a few issues this afternoon. A crash on eastbound C-470 between Bowles and Ken Carroll is causing slowing. There are vehicles on either side of the road there. Both the right and left shoulders are blocked, and police are just now arriving and partially blocking the left lane. So move over to the right on eastbound C-470 as you get beyond Bowles. Northbound I-25 is moving at 20 from Broadway to Spear. Southbound I-25 is busy from Santa Fe to Yale. Eastbound I-70 is moving at 40 from Quebec to Chambers, and westbound I-70 is moving at 30 from Monaco to Brighton. Eastbound I-76 still a bit slow from I-25 to 74th because of an earlier crash at 74th. And there are accidents on Evans west of Monaco Parkway, Washington at 128th, and at Chambers and Yale. I'm Dave O'Brien on KOA, 850 AM and 94.1 FM.
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5: I did like the reframe on the turkey hole.
6: Oh, yeah. Well, I want to get it right.
7: Good Lord.
5: It's got to be the turkey, not the honey hole.
9: Well, some people call it the honey hole.
5: But no, I know.
7: It's definitely the honey hole.
5: Yeah. Well, Bashan
9: does call it the turkey hole, too.
5: Relative to holes.
7: Where do you think the honey hole, where did that phrase come from?
29: What a throw by Matt Stafford. I call that the turkey hole. Don't ask me why. Brad Johnson taught me that a long time ago when I was coaching Tampa.
7: So that's John Gruden. That's,
0: John Gruden with the turkey hole.
8: I looked everywhere for honey hole origin. All I could find was in the 1800s. It was like hunter slang. And I don't know how it made the leap to football. Turkey hole seems to be a John Gruden, Brad Johnson thing. And I think Peyton spent time on a staff with Gruden.
7: So honey hole, then you click on the whether or not you like Erica's Hot Summer, the movie.
0: I'm glad you searched that on your computer.
7: That was big I think that was big with the honey hole.
0: I
8: did get a pop-up about having to find a meeting with HR now.
0: Well, we'll keep you here as long as we can. But again, if HR is calling, I think it's all the way down in Texas. You better
7: actually have an HR department?
0: I think it's in Texas,
7: I mean, I'm asking for a friend. Do we seriously have one?
0: Every time I say this, like I've had to talk to HR a lot, the times that I've ever had to deal with anything.
7: You've probably turned me in early in our relationship.
0: No, this is more of a like, hey, you have this thing you need to fix on your. Anyways, it's always a phone call, and the number of pops ups is Texas. So, all right, 56690. I want to get to a couple of other roster decisions that the Broncos ultimately made. We'll bring you some quotes from Sean Payton here in just a moment. Three quarterbacks, Dave. It was a hotly discussed thing, and the Broncos opted to do that. What did you think about it?
7: I think that is, I think it's an interesting move. I think it speaks to Sean's really liking Sam's ability to extend plays. He mentioned it after the game, you know, on the touchdown pass. Into the south end zone, Ellinger broke contain, rolled to the right. He said he was throwing it, and he almost ran into me. And then I look up, and it's a touchdown. He said, you cannot simulate, or something to the effect, you can't simulate those things in practice, because when the quarterback breaks the pocket, the whistle blows. So I think he likes, like really likes that ability, and I think he likes Stiddy's ability in the pocket to command the huddle. Is it curious he kept three? A little bit. I think a little bit. But I think it speaks to how much he likes Sam Ellinger and he feels comfortable with Jared Stidham.
0: Plus, it's a position, certainly you don't, it's like break glass in case of emergency. So if something were to happen with Bo Nix, it's nice to have two guys that have been here and that you know what they are and you know what they can do.
29: So which one are you going to go with if you have to break the glass?
0: You probably have to go with Stidham. That's the weird thing about this, because even if you felt like Ellinger was a better fit for your offense because what he can do with, like, Bo can do, right, with his mobility. Well, if you're going to name him the backup, then you can't keep Stiddy. You just can't. Like, not at that price tag. He can't be QB3. So you kind of have to keep it in order if you want to keep the room together.
7: The challenge will be if the Broncos hit a patch where they have two or three injuries at a single position, and then they got to go out and get somebody or somebody's to come in, then that third quarterback, that position becomes very unstable.
0: Really fascinating thing, by the way, that they did, and I don't know why more teams don't do this, and maybe it's because of what they have with each team relative to their long snapper. You kept seven defensive linemen. It's like you went very heavy there, and six wide receivers. So you went heavy in those two spots specifically, and then you told Mitch Furboni. Hey, by the way, which we discussed, Mitch Furboni, you kind of were right in a weird technical sense.
29: Long snappers.
0: Well, they kept Basso is a practice. I guess you have two long snappers in your practice squad technically, but you could actually do this where you get to keep more players because you can exhaust his three call-ups now. And instead of subjecting him to waivers because he's a vested vet, you just bring him right back and you put him on the practice squad. So it was actually kind of a pretty clever idea, in my opinion. What did you think of that, Dave?
7: I honestly hadn't thought about it at all.
0: I was impressed.
7: Well, I guess I should think more about long snappers. I need to focus on those because they're important. The six receiver thing is a future move. To me, that says we think enough of Marvin Mims and Troy Franklin, that we're not going to make a move there, and we really think a lot of them even after this year, because there's no guarantee Cortland's going to be back. So I think they look at those. I mean, Marvin's last year of his deal. Maybe Marvin gets a deal and moves on. But I think they think enough of Franklin this year that he's sort of an insurance policy. If something happens to one of their starters, whatever, he had 65 catches last year. So the depth is really good at that position. And after this year, I think even Cortland would say, yeah, I don't know. I'm not sure I'd be in their plans or not. I think it depends a lot on this season, but I think it's a long-term move for them at the wide receiver spot.
10: Yeah, little Jordan Humphrey is a special teams player.
11: Yeah.
10: A big, strong, fast guy who can do a lot more than just catch passes. I mean, six receivers aren't going to be catching passes in a game.
11: Sure.
10: And probably one of those guys is going to be inactive. Who's going to be the inactive receiver in a game? Troy Franklin? You know, maybe. Marvin Mims? No, because he's going to be returning kicks, right? So if Marvin's healthy, he's going to be up for a game. Obviously, Jalen, Cortland Sutton will be up. Pat Bryant will be up.
11: Oh, yeah.
10: And then Lil Jordan will be up. So that kind of does leave Troy Franklin as the odd man out on game day, unless you have an injury or else you're activating six wide receivers. And that takes away from another position group.
7: Yeah, we don't know about Mims.
11: We don't. He didn't practice today,
10: well,
11: according to report.
10: You know, Stiddy rolled right, tried to throw on the run, which he doesn't do very well, sailed the ball on the sideline. Mims was open. He had to go up, and he jumped really high to get it, and a guy landed on top of him.
11: That made me so sick.
10: Yeah, that was unfortunate there.
11: I'm sure you guys felt the same way.
10: Well, you got to think Mims was asking to play in this game.
11: Yeah.
10: You know, begging to play in his game because he didn't get any run or much run in the preseason, and he's frustrated. He wants to go out there and make plays, and then he's out there for a couple plays and gets hurt. So, yeah.
11: But, and that's, I guess, you reward Lil Jordan Humphrey, right? You're saying, hey, you've worked really hard. You've been around. He's been a do-it-all guy for you.
7: Oh, I think all those things you said are true, but none of them factored in the decision. He's definitely somebody that Sean trusts and believes in, and Sean thinks he's accountable, and then all the other things. But that's and he can play special teams.
10: Yeah.
7: And he's smart, and he can play multiple positions. And he's shown the ability to catch the ball fairly well, so not a great surprise. Although I would say this, I don't necessarily know if Marvin was dying to play.
10: You don't think?
7: I'm not sure.
10: They kind of pushed him out there?
7: I have no knowledge of that at all, but for a guy he's been a Pro Bowler, albeit special teams player the last 2 years, to go out and play in the final preseason game, and Pat Bryant is a second-year guy, mm-hmm. and he's not playing?
10: Yeah.
7: You just have to try to put yourself in the mind of Marvin Mims. I'm not sure how he would look at that.
11: All right, from the K-Way Traffic Center, here's Dave O'Brien.
3: A crash on southbound I-25 at Yale is blocking the left lane. That's adding to the usual afternoon slowing coming out of downtown on southbound I-25. A crash on eastbound C-470 between Bowles and Ken Carroll is blocking the left lane and the right shoulder. Slowing starts before Bowles. There's a crash on Evans west of Monaco Parkway and another at Chambers and Yale. And eastbound Loveland Pass is temporarily closed because of a wide load. I'm Dave O'Brien on KOA, 850 AM and 94.1 FM.
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33: Caffeine can be really good for you and help a lot of things, and caffeine can be kind of bad for you.
34: It's a drug, and in its pure form, Chuck, yeah. It is a bitter-tasting crystalline powder.
33: Naturally, it's in the coffee bean and in chocolate and tea, but it's also added artificially in things like soda. 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It's blocking that adenosine. You're going to feel alert and awake. It's got that adrenaline going, and it's rewarding you with the dopamine. I mentioned the vicious cycle, the inevitable crash.
34: Right.
33: Like any stimulant drug, and you want more of it. 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All right, how about some health benefits?
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33: They found everything from not develop Parkinson's disease to dropping your risk of various cancers.
34: Well, coffee actually is shown to reduce your risk of diabetes.
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34: You should eat more grapefruit because grapefruit contains something called narrogin, and it actually slows the removal of caffeine from your brain.
33: Okay.
34: So you enjoy its effects longer.
33: Nice.
34: Yeah.
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11: All right, 56690 is our KOA Common Spirit Health text line. Nate Jackson, Ryan Edwards. We're going to have Ian Rappaport joining us at 4:30 today. Looking forward to getting his thoughts on everything that happened with the cuts. Certainly some stuff with the Broncos, but just around the league. Who's going to start for Atlanta? He's been saying some fascinating things about Tua Tagovailoa. They still haven't named a starter out there in Atlanta. We're now 2 weeks, inside of 2 weeks of the first games, and You don't know who your quarterback is. So as much as I think sometimes here in Broncos country, we have pretty strong opinions and expectations and thoughts about our team, it could be different.
0: It could be worse. And it was worse, you know, 3 or 4 years ago.
11: Yes.
0: Remember Teddy versus Drew?
11: Oh, God.
0: Teddy versus Drew, man.
11: That was a thing.
0: And Vic waited a while to name a starter there, too.
11: Yeah.
0: You know, and that season didn't go very well.
11: Not so well.
0: I imagine Atlanta is not going to have a very good season.
11: It's probably the case, which is tough because they are, in a lot of ways, where the Broncos saw themselves before the Russell Wilson trade. As a team that was just missing and needed to figure out the quarterback. Everything else, you have star wide receiver, you have a really good tight end, you got a star running back, you got a good offensive line, you've made some heavy investments on the defensive side of the ball. Certainly they got some injuries this year, but like you've done everything you can to put a good roster together. Now you need to figure out the quarterback. And they did, and not that we're going to talk a lot about the Falcons, but they did go heavy on that position. Remember Kirk Cousins signed in the offseason?
0: Yeah,
11: they drafted Michael Penix at 8 overall. As far as they were concerned, they had covered all their bases. And then both quarterbacks didn't work.
0: So what's up with Penix?
11: He's hurt and maybe not very good. So that's kind of where they're at.
0: Not very good. Has he had an opportunity to prove it yet?
11: The times he's on the field, it's a little bit inconsistent.
0: Yeah.
11: Hit or miss. And then Tua is what he is at this point. I don't know. I don't know if you have much of an expectation, but we didn't get a chance to talk to Dave. I'll ask him about this tomorrow, but Jonathan Cooper was put on the exempt list.
0: Mm.
11: And he had his court date today. He pled not guilty. His next court dates will be in November. So Broncos will likely be without Jonathan Cooper for a little bit. How do you feel about the edge rushing group?
0: Well, it's a deep group. I think Joan Ellis is ready to step in there and pick up where Jonathan Cooper left off. You know, Jonathan Cooper is like the Terminator. You know what I mean? He's every time he gets to the quarterback, you know what he says to him?
11: I'll be back.
0: I'll be back.
11: Okay.
0: Yeah, and he is, and he comes back. But and so he said that to his team as well. I'll be back, and he doesn't know when. And until then, Jonah Ellis is a very capable backup. They rotate anyway. There's a lot of rotation when it comes to these defensive linemen, especially these edge rushers. They want the wave of attacks, right? They got DeAndre Tillman. Q Robinson has played well. So I think they're feeling pretty good about the depth of that position. Obviously, they're going to miss him, you know, because he's probably the most stout run defender of the group, I would imagine. I mean, Q Robinson's a big dude, but I think he's still a little young and hasn't kind of shown that yet. Nick Benito is not a stout run defender. An incredibly dynamic pass rusher. So we'll see how teams decide to go, you know, about attacking the defense and if that changes at all with Jonathan Cooper gone. But I think the Broncos will be all right.
11: Sorry, I'm just looking at Twitter. Zach Stevens tweeted out a video of a baby bunny right at the podium.
0: Okay, so you decided just to not listen at all to what I was saying and instead look at a baby bunny at the podium.
11: It's so cute, though.
0: No,
11: I'm just kidding. Listen, I think everything you said is correct.
0: How can you say that when you didn't hear me?
11: I heard everything you said. No, but this is the worry is more about it's all great until you have to test the depth, right? It's one thing when you had all of those guys available to you because Cooper and Benito were your starters. And then the rotation all makes sense. But now all of a sudden you're without Cooper potentially for half the season. I mean, I don't know. The exempt list is so nebulous. It's completely up to the league when they want to reinstate you. You know, Josh Jacobs is another guy that's in that. So is Terrion Arnold. You don't know when these guys are going to play. The point of it is, though, is that is Jonah Ellis a starting caliber edge? Yeah, he could be. This is a good opportunity for him and for the Broncos to find out because you know what? As soon as next year, they could decide we're going to build this thing around Jonah Ellis and Nick Benito and let Jonathan Cooper go. That's a decision they could make. And especially with Q Robinson still in a rookie contract and you have DeAndre Tillman on a controllable he's a restricted free agent opportunity because of where you added him as a UDFA. So the room could work just fine. It's just one of those things like the depth can be tested pretty quick if you have an injury. That's it.
0: Sorry, did you say something? I was looking at a GIF of a puppy.
11: I know.
0: On the beach.
11: I did it myself. Listen,
0: I know. Joan Ellis. Look, Jonathan Cooper was a 7th-round draft pick and didn't prove that he could be as good as he is until he got the opportunity, right? Until he actualized really what they were giving him. And so Jonah Ellis is now going to have that opportunity. And Jonah Ellis was what, a third round pick, whatever he was, right? So coming out of college, probably Jonah Ellis has a little bit more expectation around him. And now he's going to get that opportunity. It's about the system. It's not just about the player. It's about Vance Joseph's system and cutting these guys loose. It's about the pressure coming from everywhere else. It's about the secondary who locks down these receivers and gives the quarterback nowhere to throw. And so these guys pick up sacks. So I think Jonah Ellis is gonna be just fine in that role, as well as however they decide to operate the rotation until Jonathan Cooper's back. I'll be back.
11: You know, your Schwarzenegger's actually not too bad.
0: Get down now.
11: It's not quite as strong as your Sean, but I wonder what Sean and Arnie. You know, you don't have to do that.
0: Get to the chopper. Get down. They're coming here. I'm going to be back. I'm going over here.
11: Listen.
0: Yeah. So anytime I'll be back.
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0: KOA News Time is 4:02. I'm Chad Bauer. Douglas County voters will decide two separate issues in November affecting the composition of the Board of Commissioners. A voter-led initiative will ask if the board should be expanded from 3 members to 5. Then today, the commissioners approved to ask voters, if that is approved, whether the commissioner should be elected in an at-large capacity.
1: I am for 5 commissioners. We need 5 commissioners on the board.
0: Some said adding 5 at-large board members would minimize accountability and undermine better representation for smaller communities. Colorado residents with a state-issued ID can now use the new mobile driver's license to fly through airport security without having to show their physical ID card. TSA Colorado spokesperson Dan Velez.
2: Our officers here at Denver International and other participating Colorado airports are trained and ready to accept My Colorado mobile driver's licenses at the security checkpoints.
0: Travelers can now scan the digital credential at TSA checkpoints to provide proof of identity without having to hand over their physical ID, boarding pass, or smartphone. President Trump says the U.S. will smack Iran even with the regime on the verge of collapse. Trump was asked today about his warning concerning a new U.S. strike.
3: Their Navy is gone. Their Air Force is gone. Their surveillance equipment is almost entirely gone. That doesn't mean we won't smack them. We'll see what happens.
0: His warning comes after the U.S. and Iran exchanged strikes yesterday. Fox 31 pinpoint weather. Thunderstorms possible tonight with a low of 59. Tomorrow, partly cloudy. Tuesday's high 85. It's 82 in Denver. Our next update at 4:30. From the Common Spirit Health KOA News Desk, I'm Chad Bauer on KOA. 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
4: Denver highways are getting busier as we head into the afternoon commute, and there are a few issues besides the typical slow spots. A crash on southbound I-25 at Yale is blocking the left lane. Backup start at Downing. And a crash on southbound I-25 at Dry Creek is blocking the right exit lane. You can still exit onto Dry Creek beyond that crash. Northbound I-25 is busy from Arapahoe to Yale and again from Santa Fe to Spear. A crash on eastbound C-470 between Bowles and Ken Carroll has been moved from the left lane to the right shoulder. That is causing some minor delays. There. Eastbound I-70 is moving at 35 from Quebec to Chambers. Westbound I-70 moving at 30 from Monaco to Brighton. I-225, I-270, and eastbound Boulder Turnpike are all getting busier. And there are crashes on northbound University at 1st, on Evans west of Monaco Parkway, and at Founders Parkway and Rising Sun in Castle Rock. I'm Dave O'Brien on KOA, 850 AM and 94.1 FM.
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7: Dave's not here.
8: Yes, Dave's not here. Bob Dylan's impersonator is. By the way, somebody disagrees with me, says your Arnold impersonation is top-notch. So,
9: thank you.
8: Congratulations on that.
9: Thank you.
8: Somebody said Nate the Great.
9: Yes.
8: Yeah. I'm not worried about the Broncos because... Wait. I'm not worried because Broncos are deeper than Ryan's poetry. I don't know what that means.
9: It means that the Broncos have a very deep team, somehow even deeper than the words you write. Which is
8: actually
9: hard to do.
8: That's accurate.
9: The lyrics you wrote for the songs you performed are written on your wife's body.
8: That's true, actually.
9: She loves you.
8: And well, but you could say that is a little, you know, I don't even want to go down that path.
9: I don't have any tattoos, Ryan, but if you send me your album,
8: yeah,
9: I'll find a line and I'll put it on my body.
8: Your first tattoo is a line from one of them. That'd be pretty epic, actually. No, but I don't even know how to respond to that because I would say that it was very kind of her, but I feel like she did it as a result of her appreciation of me more so than the song. But
9: like she's pretending to like your music?
8: Maybe.
9: She's like, I gotta put a tattoo on my body, these lyrics. I don't really like any of them. Yeah, she's like getting her friends, like they're drinking wine one night, trying to figure out which of these lyrics to put on her body to prove that she loves you.
8: It's really committing to the bit.

0: It's like, you know, he may decide not to stick around unless I do that. No, it was never like that. It was a song I wrote for her, so that's why she ended up doing
1: it. So she had to.
0: Right? Well, not just didn't have to. Yeah. It's what it is. But, before we move on, and we've got Ian Rappaport joining us at 4:30 today. I want to, for a moment, Cale Makar.
1: Yeah.
0: The richest contract in NHL history. This came out on Friday. We're all getting ready for the Broncos game, the final preseason game. And Cale Makar signs the richest contract in NHL history. No players on over $20 million per, which again, we deal in NFL terms all the time. Yeah. $20 million was so like a decade ago for quarterbacks.
1: Yeah.
0: Right? Like you're the best quarterback in the league. And, you know, when Peyton Manning came here, he made $20 million in 2012. Like how far we've come.
1: Wow.
0: From that, right?
1: How did he even put food on the table with that kind of salary?
0: Seriously.
1: Poor right? Peyton. Only $20
0: million? Only.
1: That's like the most he ever made in a season.
0: Yeah, I think at that point, yeah.
1: Oh, that's sad for him.
0: I know.
1: It's hard.
0: I think he's doing okay these days, though.
1: Omaha! Common spirit.
0: But Cale Makar, man, tremendous player. 8-year deal. Yeah. That actually, I mean, it's good for both, right? I'd say there's the initial reaction of like, well, that's a silly amount of money. Then you also think, in terms of the organization, to know what your salary cap situation is with that elite player on your team for the next 8 years, 9 years, really. That's tremendous.
1: Yeah, he's only 27.
0: Yep.
1: You know, and hockey guys can play well into their 30s. Cale Makar, highly deserving of this money. And it's a product of the salary cap going up. Hockey get more popular, more money coming into the sport. Great. When Nathan MacKinnon's contract is up, he'll get more than that, right? But Cale Makar, you saw what happened when he got banged up in the playoffs. How much they need him, how much he means to this team, not just as a defender, but his offensive presence. He's on the ice for like 30 minutes.
0: Yes, he is.
1: Which is a lot of ice time. By far the most out of anybody on that team. He's kind of the heartbeat of that team, he and Nathan MacKinnon, but well-deserved for Cale Makar.
0: I love it. It's committing to the players that ultimately will give you the best chance to win another Stanley Cup.
1: Oh, yeah.
0: And you didn't want this to sort of hang over the heads of the team as they enter training camp coming up here in the season. They really needed to make this decision, and I'm glad that they sort of got it done when they did. The biggest issue, I think, ultimately for the Avs, because it continued to be just a really good, deep team, and the question mark is going to be about goaling. Like, what are you doing? Is this Scott Wedgwood, right? Is Blackwood, you know, in the mix? I mean, how does that ultimately look? And I haven't done, as we've been so much in Broncos training camp and Broncos mode, I haven't done a deep dive into what the Avs situation is going to be in this upcoming year. But I just feel as though that's going to be the headline. I'm glad it's not Cale Makar's contract. I'm glad it's not the future of arguably maybe the best player on your team. I mean, I know people would go back and forth, but you think about how a generational talent of Cale Makar could go down as maybe one of the best defensemen of all time, where Nathan MacKinnon is obviously tremendous, and I mean, he's very special, but he won't go down as one of the best forwards ever.
1: Yeah. Highest paid NHL player in history, Cale Makar, with this contract. Pretty impressive. And I think to pin their collapse on goaltending last year, maybe not completely accurate, right? I mean, of course, the between the pipes conversation is going to happen because it was the most... There was the most up in the air, sort of unsure part of the team. And going into the playoffs, they, you know, obviously rotating goaltenders, which didn't seem to work out for them. But they had a team-wide collapse. And that's something that they're going to have to figure out no matter who's between the pipes. Both of those guys are capable goalies. Will they get a new guy? Who knows? But locking up Cale Makar for 8 years until he's in his mid-30s, it's a great move. This guy is well-deserving of all that money.
0: Quick text here. Cale Makar, not many players after their first year are already being talked about as Hall of Fame. Well-deserved. I mean, yeah, that's it, like as advertised and better. I still maintain, especially in the playoffs, the loss in that series, and I know people will still think it's my fault, but it's not because there's only so much I can say.
1: Your fault.
0: Yeah, well, there's only so much that I can say that really represents or impacts the outcome of a series. Now, maybe I
1: jinxed
0: them a little
1: effect,
0: bit.
1: Man.
0: Yeah, I know.
1: You put it out there and the ripple in the cosmos and universe just
0: matriculates
1: statement out and it gathers momentum like a rolling thunder thing. And then all of a sudden, boom, you caused the collapse.
0: I feel like I just wandered into like a hippie fest or something. Like, man, you got to understand. No, I'd say that you perfectly summed it up with Cale being hurt certainly impacted things. But I felt like even if he could have been out there, I know he wasn't 100%.
1: No.
0: But I think the representation of Cale Makar on the ice would have done a lot to help maybe boost your team as well as tell the other team, hey, we have this elite player on the ice. Maybe he can't do everything he's used to doing, but you still have to pay attention to him.
1: Yeah, for a guy who plays or is on the ice as much as he is, to not be there when you really, really need him, like you said, that presence goes a long way in instilling confidence in the rest of the troops, right? And Cale couldn't go, and you saw what happened without him out there. But now he's going to be here for 8 years. Get out of my dreams. Get into Makar.
0: Wow. Look at you. A game on a Monday.
1: Thank you.
0: My gosh. All right, when we come back, Zach wants to make fun of me for something. So we're gonna do that. Ian Rappaport's going to join us at 4:30. Right now, though, from the K-Way Traffic Center, here's Dave O'Brien.
2: A crash on southbound I-25 at Yale is blocking the left lane. Backup start back around Broadway. A crash on southbound I-25 at Dry Creek is blocking the right exit lane to Dry Creek. You can still exit beyond that crash. There's a crash on eastbound C-470 between Bowles and Ken Carroll on the right shoulder. Another crash on westbound C-470 between Quebec and University just cleared out. And there are accidents on Evans west of Monaco Parkway, northbound University at First, and on northbound Founders Parkway at Rising Sun in Castle Rock. I'm Dave O'Brien on KOA, 850 AM and 94.1 FM.
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22: I will remember you.
23: Dellinger facing four-man pressure. Bounces around, drifts to the goal line. He's got a wide-open receiver. This is Joe Lee in midfield, and it's going to be a foot race. Here we go. 30, 25, 20, 15, 10, 5. Touchdown, Justin Joe Lee, 88 yards. He's never been more open since his first catch in fourth grade in flag football.
24: You know, Justin, a talented player. We knew when we drafted him. We knew he was raw, and we still liked the player. You know, he was coming on towards the end of training camp. You know, tight end position's a tough position for a rookie. He missed a lot of the offseason, just a little bit behind. You know, we wish we had another game or two. We still like the player. We think he's going to have a nice career. You know, you just got to make tough decisions to build the best 53 you can make.
0: Wow, you hit the post, too. Good job on that sack. All right, yeah, so I get it. And for what it's worth, Zach and I were discussing on Friday night during the game, Justin Joe Lee specifically. We were talking about it right before the 88-yard touchdown.
25: I said, do you think they could potentially take Bentley over Joe Lee on the roster? And you said, no, Zach.
0: I said, there's no possible way. And then right after that was the 88-yard touchdown, and I ran into the control room.
25: Across the office to run in and yell, ha! At me, and then run back out.
0: Wow. I absolutely did. I'm not denying it for a second. Wow. I went from across the building, basically, across the entire floor. I ran into the control room and shouted, ha, at him, and then ran back out.
25: Well, then I messaged you yesterday, and I go, and ha to you, good sir.
0: As soon as he was waved. And then, of course, he was claimed today by the Miami Dolphins. So we say goodbye to Justin Joe Lee.
1: What could have been?
0: What could have been?
25: And if there's any organization whose roster building you're going to want to cheat off of, it's the Miami Dolphins right now. They've got it figured out.
1: Seven waiver signees. Right?
0: Seven.
1: Yeah. They have a bad team.
0: They have a bad team.
1: And it's almost like they're trying to be bad, too. If they're in this kind of tanking phase.
0: They actually have Jolie and Dulcich now.
1: The dynamic duo.
0: The dynamic duo.
1: Who's the starter there? Is it Dulcich?
0: I would believe it's Dulcich.
1: Is there anyone else?
0: I'm sure they have.
1: Yeah, but Jolie will get a chance to play there.
0: He will get a chance.
1: Good.
0: Yeah.
1: Yeah, I mean, look, this is a really deep team. It just shows you how much better the Broncos are than the Miami Dolphins. George Payton, that little bit of sound there. George Payton is a professional. He's never going to disparage the player. If they liked him, they would have kept him. If they thought he had potential to be a player on this team, they would have kept him. It wouldn't have mattered if he had one or two more games. Caleb Lohner hasn't played at all, and he's still here.
0: You're right.
1: Right? So they like Caleb Lohner a lot more than they like Justin Jolie. Justin Jolie had plenty of opportunities. Some guys miss OTAs. They come in, and their work ethic, the way they grind, the way they respond to mistakes and challenges, and their technique improves, and the way they come to work every day allows coaches to see what the future could be with this player. Justin Jolie was not going to come onto this team this year and compete for catches with Evan Ingram or compete for playing time with Adam Trautman. So what kind of a player was he going to be for you every single day? He had to be an active, enthusiastic, positively energetic force on the practice field, in the locker room, in the meeting room. That's what we need on this team going forward. That's what the practice squad is full of. That's what the second stringers, special teams guys, you got to be able to come to work every day and implement what we're trying to do. And you got to do it with gusto. And maybe they didn't see him in that role, right? So either way, we hope he has a good career in Miami.
0: Well, everything you said is probably, it's accurate. I feel as though from a coaching staff perspective, when you bring in a player that is not based on what you're saying, if you're bringing in a player that isn't doing the things that you want, how much is that on the player? How much of that is on coaching? And how much of that is we can motivate you in different ways because we believe in you, or we don't believe in you, and that's why we're just going to go ahead and let you go. The fact is, and the message here, wherever you want it to be, the actions speak for themselves to what your point is. You're exposing a fifth round pick to waivers, and enough teams around the league, 31 other ones, had whatever grade they had on him, but certainly had an awareness of him. This isn't a guy that's in year three, year four. This isn't like Drew Sanders, who you drafted in the third round 3 years ago, right? This is a guy that was drafted right now. And so teams don't have to look very far because the GMs, the scouting departments, everybody's, they're all in building. They all saw this player, whatever they think of him. Initially, my frustration was you did this with maybe the hope that you could bring him back, but now we're on the other side of it, and it's very clear that they never expected to bring him back. It doesn't take genius mindset to figure that out. You just see it and you say, no. Even with George Payton's comments there, it's very clear you were willing to let this player leave your building, but you weren't willing to let Dallin Bentley, for example, test.
1: Yep.
0: Caleb Lohner, I think, is a little bit different. And the only reason saying that is because he's hurt. And you have the option to put him on short-term IR. You can kind of hide him a bit. You didn't have to expose him because of the injury. There's a bit of a value inherent with that. Same thing with Lucas Kroll. Lucas Kroll would make this after your active roster, would he not? He has the last 2 years. Frank Crum is what I keep meaning to say. Frank Crum.
1: Those guys are very different.
0: Frank Crum would be an active roster player, but he's hurt.
1: Right.
0: So now you have the benefit of putting him on IR.
1: Yeah.
0: And so that's kind of my point. It's like it feels like a bit of an apples to oranges discussion when you're talking about Caleb Lohner versus Justin Jolie. But you're right. His personality.
1: Yeah, I don't know his personality. Here's the thing. Up until this point, there have been no games that count. So it's all practice. It's all development. It's all trying to see who you got, try to get to whittle the team down to the 53 plus the 16 practice squad. Well, that's over now. Now we have to game plan. Now we have the Kansas City Chiefs in 2 weeks, and this is football that matters. And now it's every day has a plan to it. The script is, it's very detailed. There's a certain way the coaches need to see it work, and everybody has to be on board moving at the exact same speed and internalizing the plays with the same sort of mental capacity to go out on the field and execute them at a high level, not tiptoeing around, understanding exactly what needs to be done. Full speed ahead. If there's anyone who's slowing down that process, he cannot be in the room. And that's, I think, what occurred with Justin Jolie.
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0: KOA News Time, it's 4:32. I'm Chad Bauer. Cale Makar about to be one of the richest players in the NHL when his eight-year, $163 million contract kicks in at the end of next year. He told reporters why he's comfortable about signing such a long deal.
22: I felt that the resources that they put into us and the ability that we have to kind of develop those players and get good players will keep us in the championship hunt for years to come. And as a player, that's truly all you can ask for.
0: Makar's contract is currently the richest in the NHL, but that record has been broken four times in the last year, so it may not be the highest for long. Avs president and GM Joe Sakic calls Makar a generational player. CU sports fans are honoring the memory of Jane Wall, who served as the university's first women's athletic director from 1975 to 78. Among her accomplishments, Wall succeeded in bringing CU into Title IX compliance. She also quadrupled the women's sports budget and worked to bring Colorado into the AIAW, the equivalent at the time of the NCAA. Jane Wall died last week at the age of 81. Fox 31 pinpoint weather, thunderstorms possible tonight with a low of 59. Tomorrow, partly cloudy. Tuesday's high, 85. It's 81 in Denver. Our next update at 5 o'clock from the Common Spirit Health KOA News Desk. I'm Chad Bauer. Let's get a check on traffic with Dave O'Brien.
23: Denver highways are getting slower as we head into the afternoon commute. Southbound I-25 a little slower than normal coming out of downtown because of a crash at Yale that just cleared from the left lane. A crash on northbound I-25 approaching Dry Creek just cleared from the right lane. There are still some delays around there, and northbound I-25 is slow again from Broadway to Spear. Eastbound I-70 is moving at 30 from Quebec to Chambers, and westbound I-70 moving at 30 from Monaco to Brighton. A crash on eastbound C-470 between Bowles and Ken Carroll is on the right shoulder. A crash on westbound Evans after Monaco Parkway is blocking both westbound lanes of Evans. Traffic is using the center median lane to get by that. And there are accidents on northbound University at First, northbound Yosemite at Orchard, and on northbound Founders Parkway at Rising Sun in Castle Rock. I'm Dave O'Brien on KOA, 850 AM and 94.1 FM.
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1: Is they're in this kind of tanking phase.
0: They actually have Jolie and Dulcich now.
1: The dynamic duo.
0: The dynamic duo. Yeah, Miami Dolphins need a lot of help. 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Ian, my friend, as always, good afternoon, sir. How are you?
28: What's going on? How you guys doing?
0: We're doing great. All sorts of crazy news over the weekend, but in the midst of us discussing the Broncos and all the moves that they made, Aaron Donald is back. He is officially back. Again, it's not like it's a surprise. Tell me a little bit about what the expectations are. I saw somewhere with Mike Florio where he's talking about maybe putting him on the PUP or something like that. Is he going to play the whole season, or are we going to start slow here?
28: Well, I would say, first of all, you know, it's obvious and it was expected, but sort of not to, like, you know, I had this yesterday at 4 o'clock, and even probably until 3:30, I wasn't sure which way it was going to go. Like, so I think the Rams thought it was going to get done. Tomorrow was Sunday, right? So the Rams thought it was going to get done Saturday. He wanted to sleep on it. Okay, fine. And then when it finally was about to get done Sunday, he actually left the Rams building, making them wonder, like, what's going on? And then it all ended up going crazy and getting out there at 4 o'clock. And, like, we knew, we thought it was a pretty good chance, but his wife, it seems, was sort of going back and forth. And so, you know, it's a pretty cool thing that it is now happening and official, and certainly something that I think we all should celebrate, unless you are having to block him or go against Aaron Donald in general. As far as the, you know, expectations, I would say look at the money. Like, if he's on the 53-man roster for 15 games, then he gets $10 million. So I would be surprised at any sort of reserve or inactive list like PUP. And I think he's going to try to play. Now, will he be able to play week one? I don't know that for sure. And I don't know that anybody knows. You know, so it's not like, can he do it or not? I think some of it is like, when he practices on Tuesday, like, what happens on Wednesday? How does he feel? Like, those are the sorts of things you're trying to figure out. But pretty amazing day yesterday. You know, cutdown day is always kind of weird. There's a lot of transactions, a lot of sad stories, a couple of great stories. That was kind of a bombshell in the middle of all that yesterday.
1: Yeah, so another one of the stories going on around the league, Ian, is that some teams are keeping four quarterbacks on the active roster. I can't really figure out why they're deciding to do that. You know, the roster spots are they're coveted, and you need everybody on that roster to be contributing to your team winning. Why would teams keep four on the active roster?
28: Well, it's interesting because, you know, people say about how valuable roster spots are, but I'm sort of like kind of the other way. To me, quarterbacks are valuable. And, like, you know, are they going to go into the season with four quarterbacks? Probably not. And, the, you know, the Vikings pared down today. They cut Max Brosmer, a quarterback they really, really like, but had to make a decision, had to cut someone and cut him. Browns put one on IR. You know, there's different things you can do. But I would say this, like, the practice squads are so big now. Elevation is so easy. And, like, you know, there was, how many claims today? 20 claims or so, whatever it was. Kind of players going back and forth. But these are like the, you know, 52nd, 53rd guys on the roster. To me, quarterbacks are more valuable than that. So hold on to them as long as you can. See if you could possibly trade one. And then if you can't, you know, then I guess release them. It's obviously what the Cowboys did with Joe Milton earlier today.
0: Right. Yeah, that's a great point. Speaking of quarterbacks, and your name has come up a lot in this discussion, who's going to be the starting quarterback at Atlanta?
28: Well, I mean, yeah, I saw there was a couple online posts about what I said.
0: Yes.
28: But, like, you know, truth is truth, right? Like, the best case scenario would be Tua going out playing great and having this. There should be no question. And, look, maybe Tua still starts. I'd say probably that's, you know, certainly a scenario that would make a lot of sense. You know, he made it hard. He made it hard. He's been up and down, hasn't been great. Penix hasn't been healthy. You know, I wondered if Penix played in that preseason game, the third one, would he be the starter now? But he didn't feel ready. So that was kind of part of it, too. So, you know, my guess is Tua. That's probably the most likely scenario. But I don't, you know, how long is it going to be? How short is the leash? My guess is it'll be pretty short.
1: Ian, a lot of really good football players got cut this weekend and are out looking for work. Probably none more talented, though, than former 49er wide receiver Dejon Love. What are your thoughts on the Dejon Love situation, Ian?
28: You know, I actually thought about sending out a tweet about how he was getting released. I just, you know, it's weird. It's funny. It's obviously funny. But it's also, like, really sad and pathetic. Like, this guy had to pretend he was something he wasn't.
0: Yes.
28: Swindle a bunch of also sad people out of a bunch of money. Like, it's just the whole thing kind of sucks. But also funny because, like, you know, anyone watching a beach video of that guy running routes, like, that's not an NFL receiver. I mean, you know, all of those things. And it's just, like, the whole thing is ridiculous. Like, who believed that? But the answer is Somebody did. This world is messed up. I'm glad we can all laugh at it. You know, but the underlying patheticness and sadness is there too. That said, I'm glad he is, you know, and I'm not going to jail, but at least getting, you know, they're looking for him. At least, someone has rang alarm bells, because that was a, you know, really, truly ridiculous thing.
0: It was absolutely ridiculous. Ian Rappaport joining us. I want to go to the Vikings for a moment. Today they released Max Brosmer. They keep JJ McCarthy. There was a lot of rumors and buzz right before cutdown that maybe something would happen with JJ McCarthy and maybe he's not going to be on the roster after everything is said and done. What did you think about all of that, and where do you think the future lies for JJ with the Vikings?
28: You know, I thought all of that was kind of odd. I never thought he was in danger of being cut. Now, if someone had, you know, offered something to trade for him, like, might they have been willing? Like, he might be the number three quarterback. So, you know, yeah, that would make sense. But, you know, you shouldn't need to cut a quarterback like that. You really shouldn't. I mean, the Titans cut Will Levis today, but, you know, he really wanted out. And he really wanted out. And I think, you know, that one makes sense. I don't know that JJ McCarthy wants out. I kind of think JJ McCarthy wants to stay and get coached and play in a system that fits him and he could thrive in, right? Like, if he's going to be successful, it's either going to be this year in Minnesota or next year somewhere else, or, you know, future years, whatever. But like, it's so impossible for a quarterback to change teams before the season and have any chance of being good. So it actually benefits JJ to stay. Seems he understands that, even if he has to be the three. And I think, look, there's a chance he plays this year no matter what. A lot of teams play two quarterbacks. Plenty of teams play three quarterbacks. There is a chance he plays. And I think it really benefits him to bide his time, wait, take a deep breath, try to be ready when his number is called.
1: Ian, I was on the Broncos in 2005 when Jerry Rice was in camp with us. He was, I don't know, 43 or something at the time. And at the end of camp, Mike Shanahan kind of pulled him into the office and said, you're going to make the team, Jerry, but you probably won't suit up on game days because our number four receiver has to play special teams. And Jerry kind of took that as an incentive to kind of walk away. He knew that his time was up. If he wasn't going to contribute and be a contributing member of the team, he was going to walk away. I thought about that when I saw that Odell Beckham Jr. made the roster in New York. Obviously, you know, he's not the same as Jerry Rice, but I'm wondering, is Odell Beckham Jr. going to be active on game days, and is he going to be involved in the offense? And if not, is he going to play special teams?
28: I don't think he's going to play special teams. I think there's a chance that he's active on game day. But, you know, what's been interesting to me is Odell showed up at the Giants, his old team, where he was a superstar, where he made one of the best plays in NFL history, and kind of was like, I just want to make the team, and I just want to contribute. And I think the Giants were sort of wondering, like, what would it be like? Like, would he show up with an entourage or something like that? Would he demand? Like, it wasn't like that at all. And so it feels to me like Odell is kind of like, I would like to be part of a team and have some closure in a place that I like. And whatever happens after that, I'm okay with. You know, like, and I liked the feel of that situation. I liked that he made the team in a, you know, real way. You know, we'll see what happens. We'll see if something somehow goes wrong. But, like, this has been kind of a cool story for me. And I'm you know, happy for Odell that he ended up making it in the right way.
0: Yeah, me too. All right, last one, Ian. Always appreciate the time, my friend. So I want to, now we're on the other side. I asked you about Josh Jacobs and Jonathan Cooper and Terry Arnold last week, but now they're all officially on the exempt list. So where do we sit with those three players and maybe the expectation for this season?
28: So here is sort of my sense, and this isn't reporting. This is just my general sense. You know, a lot of times the NFL will wait till the legal process has played out and then issue a punishment. In these situations, they decided to take the players off the field. So whatever happens in their legal situation, it almost feels to me like time served. So let's say for Jonathan Cooper, it takes, who knows, let me just pick a number, a month and a half to be settled, whatever it is. You know, maybe there's a settlement, so who knows. There's a chance that he could play again this season if he has missed games, which he will have. And I think, you know, that's a little bit where this thing is going. Like Josh Jacobs, you know, if he's on the commissioner's exemplus for, you know, a month or something like that, maybe it gets resolved and he's back. Like there's, you know, I would say it's not apples to apples on time served, but my guess is it'll be taken into account and you'll probably see, you know, we'll see what happens with the legal situation. You know, if it's maybe it's jail or something, that's obviously a different story. But, you know, there are avenues for both these guys to be back on the field again this season.
0: Ian, tremendous reporting as always, my friend. It's always great to catch up with you. Really appreciate everything you've done with us, man. Thank you.
28: All right. Thank you, guys. You guys are awesome. The best. I will miss you guys. It's very sad, but thank you for everything. And I've enjoyed talking to you guys over the years as well.
0: Same, my friend.
1: Thanks, Ian.
0: Best of luck.
28: Take care, guys.
1: Right on, man.
0: Ian Rappaport. 56690 is our KOA Cabot Spirit Health text line. Ian's going to be focusing a little bit more on the TV side, and that's a cool gig for him.
1: Yeah.
0: So we're excited for him. All right, so with Jonathan Cooper for a moment, as he's talking about how maybe the legal view is time served when he gets the opportunity to get back on the field. And it feels like some of this stuff will get sorted out at some point over the next month and a half. It'll be interesting to see also how the Broncos feel about all of it, right? Because we keep talking about it in terms of, well, once the league reinstates him, everything's good to go. Well, do the Broncos feel that way?
1: Yeah,
0: right?
1: They do. I mean, or else he wouldn't be here.
0: Right?
1: If he wasn't holding up his end of the bargain and doing all the things they asked him to do after these incidents, then they would have cut him. They would have let him go.
0: That's a great point. He was there every day in training camp.
1: Yeah.
0: They had him in the games.
1: He played on Friday night.
0: He played on Friday night.
1: And with this exempt thing, he's still going to be at the facility. He's not going to be on the practice field, but he is going to be able to be in meetings, in the locker room, training, being around the guys, which is great. Because a lot of times, you know, when something happens and a guy has to just disappear, right? You remember Uwazurike got suspended for an entire season. He had to leave. He couldn't even be around the facility because of the gambling thing, right? And it's funny, they treat gambling with a heavier hand than domestic violence issues, which is, you know, a different conversation. But I think the Broncos feel very comfortable with the way that Jonathan Cooper has reacted and responded to what they've asked him to do following these incidents. Of course, he's very, you know, regretful and apologetic and went through treatment and has done everything he's been asked to do, which is why he's on the field with him. That's what I see.
0: Here's what George Payton said yesterday about the outside linebacker room now that Jonathan Cooper's on the exempt list.
2: These guys have all played in games, big games, and done well. All these guys, we feel like we can play. We like the depth there. I mean, we led the league in sacks the last 2 years. These guys were all a part of that. Q coming on late. I think you saw what Q did, the New England game, you know, late in the season, even Houston game last year, some of the things he did. And then you watch him in training camp and the games this year. We feel really good about him. And then Jonah and obviously Tilly and Nick. I mean, these guys have played and they've done well. Yeah, depth wise, you know, we'll be looking a little bit. I'll be looking on the practice squad, be looking around. You can never have enough pass rushers. So, you know, we'll just kind of see how that goes.
0: That last part there where he's saying we're going to be looking around caught a lot of people's eyes and ears when he said we're going to be looking around at outside linebackers. It's always amazing, and I'll acknowledge that I'm in this group. I tend to overanalyze and look into every little framing of words, and it's got to be very exhausting for coaches and GMs because they know anything they say or any action is always going to be read with the most fine tooth comb. Because you have to, I mean, like that's, we have so much media now and we have so much coverage in social media and otherwise. So when he said we're going to be looking around, I saw Twitter kind of explode like, oh, well, maybe the Broncos are going to put in a waiver claim on an edge rusher. Maybe they're going to be looking around and they didn't put any waiver claims in. I buy everything he says there. They've been drafting and developing this depth for a reason. And now is an opportunity for those guys to shine.
1: Yeah. You're always looking to add depth to your edge room. And if you're not looking around, you're not doing your job, right? That's why they pay George Payton the big bucks. And that's why he's been able to be such a good GM for this town. But the part of that that caught my attention was not that part of it. It was when he called him Tilly. Look, who's Tilly? DeAndre Tillman. They call him Tilly.
0: Tilly. Next time we interview him, we have to ask him about that.
1: About Tilly. You know, Jonah Ellis was on the field in the AFC Championship game and the most important play of the game, and he gave up the edge. And what's his face? Rushed for the...
0: Drake May, yeah.
1: Drake May rushed for the first down. But, you know, Joan Ellis' brother was on the opposite team and was consoling Jonah after the game because Jonah Ellis felt like he lost the game for his team. But those are really, really valuable teaching moments. He's on the field as a young player, as a backup, in the most important point in the game. They clearly trust Jonah Ellis. They trust him to be there when it matters most, especially after experiencing that. He'll be ready to go. I think he's going to be surprising for some people, but then you got Q Robinson and Tilly as well, who are ready to get after it. Q Robinson is a freak of nature. I mean, he's a really big, long player. I didn't really remember him being in that game, the AFC Championship game, but I guess he was.
0: He was. But yeah, you're right. Nothing jumps out at the moment. He had a sack, though, didn't he? Yeah, in that game, I believe. He had a sack, and then that's kind of the biggest thing I remember from him. But that's still important in the AFC Championship game.
1: Yeah, and Tilly, he's got a nose for the ball. He had a couple of picks last year.
0: Mm-hmm.
1: One in which he was juking dudes, stiff-arming guys, almost ran down the field for a touchdown. It was one of the more exciting defensive plays of the year for them. And he led the team, or he's tied for the lead in interceptions.
0: He was.
1: Which is pretty wild. So you got some capable guys behind Jonathan Cooper.
0: 56690 is our KOA Common Spirit Hill text line. Let's get one more here from George Payton before we hit the top of the hour. This was the decision to go with Bidet over McLaughlin.
3: Yeah, I mean, that was really tough. Really, all three of those runners, you know, they're all really good runners. They're all different. You know, a lot goes into it, obviously. I mean, Jaleel, man, he's one of the, man, he's something else. Was really important to this team. The passion, everything he brings. They're just two different. They're two different. They got two different skill sets without going into too much detail. So that was just, you know, without getting into detail, it was a really hard decision. Obviously, special teams are involved. Third down, a bit. There's a lot involved, but that was probably the last decision we made is, you know, this fourth runner.
0: Yeah, Cody Schrader, by the way, back on the practice squad. Going with Bidet over McLaughlin, I actually don't have too much of an issue with that. A lot of fans felt whatever they felt about it, but you not only brought back J.K. Dobbins, you've drafted two running backs on day two of the last 2 years with the expectation. Well, I guess that's one was day two. That's R.J. Harvey. Jonah Coleman was a fourth rounder, but that's early day three. So the expectation is your top three are really strong. If you're getting into your fourth running back for any meaningful running back snaps, then you've had a tough run at that position. It's a special teams decision, ultimately. And we talked about it last week. Talked about it with Dave in the pregame. When you're getting into those back into the roster players specifically, that's where Darren Rizzi, the special teams coordinator, gets to kind of lean in the scale. And if it's a decision between Bidet and McLaughlin for Darren Rizzi, he told you what he thought by this move.
1: Yeah, as much as everyone loves Jaleel McLaughlin, what he brings to the team, his work ethic. And by the way, if Justin Jolie had, you know, Jaleel McLaughlin's sort of approach and work ethic, he'd still be here. Jaleel McLaughlin kind of outkicked his coverage when it comes to his ability to stick around despite some physical limitations at the position he plays. He's an undersized running back. I mean, he's a pretty tiny guy, and he has a limited skill set when it comes to special teams as well, right? And so, I think what the point you just made about special teams and Darren Rizzi, kind of being the one who probably tipped the scales on that one is accurate. Tyler Bidet was the one out there. He's the personal protector on punt. Punt is the most important special team. It's the most important. It's the most complex special teams play. Why? Because there's two parts to it. The kickoff return and the field goals, PATs, there's only one part to it. There's one operation, but the punt team, you have to protect and then you have to cover. And the protection is not as easy as it might seem for someone out there thinking about just, you know, protecting a punter. There's a lot of twists. There's guys who, you know, you got to count these numbers and the numbers fall off when the guy trails. There's a lot of things that the personal protector, which is what Tyler Bidet does, is a very important role. He's also the guy when there's a fake, and he's also the guy who called off the fake that Sean Payton wanted to run relative to a really bad decision that Tyler Bidet prevented him from making. And ultimately they won that game. So I think that might've been a nod to Tyler Bidet saving the day.
0: Could have been. I see what you did there. And I'm a fan. Be caller number five right now, 303-713-8585. Caller five, 303-713-8585. Before tonight's KOA's Rockies broadcast, win a $50 gift card to Sam's Number 3 Diner and Bar, our presenting sponsor of Strikeouts. 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We'll give away another one tomorrow. Rockies and Orioles coming up here in about an hour. Looking forward to it, but good luck to the college. We'll be right back on KOA.
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0: Public comment today, residents aired their opinions.
1: I'm against adding an option for five at large. I was hoping to see better representation of smaller communities within Douglas County on the Board of Commissioners and for those folks who are elected to be more accountable to residents.
0: The commissioners approved adding that third option on a unanimous vote. A new mobile driver's license feature allowing travelers to get through airport security with just a scan of their phone.
2: The My Colorado mobile driver's license allows travelers to scan their phone at TSA checkpoints as a form of identification, rather than having to hand over an ID and boarding pass. Governor Jared Polis says the technology minimizes security delays.
3: We have a great opportunity to really move things along faster, easier, more convenient.
2: The MDL is separate from the My Colorado Digital ID and the only one accepted by TSA, but you can access both through the My Colorado wallet. Connor Shreve, KOA.
0: The Supreme Court giving the green light to President Trump's White House ballroom. The High Court ruled 5-4 today to grant Trump's emergency request to block a lower court ruling that would have halted construction. The ruling all but assures Trump will be able to complete the project before any of the challenges are resolved. Chief Justice John Roberts joined the court's three liberal justices in dissent. Fox 31 pinpoint weather, thunderstorms possible tonight with a low of 59. Tomorrow, partly cloudy, Tuesday's high 85. It is 82 in Denver. Our next update at 5:30 from the Common Spirit Health KOA News Desk. I'm Chad Bauer on KOA. Let's get a check on traffic with Dave O'Brien.
4: Denver highways are slow in the typical afternoon spots, but there are no major issues on the interstates right now. Northbound I-25 is slow going from Arapahoe to Yale, and it is stop and go in spots from Alameda to Speer. Southbound I-25 is heavy from Broadway to Evans, and again from County Line into Lone Tree. Eastbound I-70 from I-25 to Peña is a 19-minute drive. Westbound I-70 from Peña to I-25 will also take you 19 minutes. A crash on eastbound C-470 between Bowles and Kincarroll is on the right shoulder. That is causing some minor delays there. And there are crashes on northbound Tower at Peña and on Coal Mine at Bowles. I'm Dave O'Brien on KOA, 850 AM and 94.1 FM.
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9: I like how you're preemptive on it now. You don't even give me the chance to give you a hard time. Welcome back to us after 5 o'clock. Dave's not here. Bob Dylan slash...
10: Dave's not here.
9: Nate Jackson is.
11: I can hear you. I'm just laughing.
9: Yeah, I don't know why we kept that part in there, but it does... It's a good reminder that I need to let those things breathe.
11: Yeah.
9: If you're going to give me gold like that, I need to let it breathe. I just need to stop laughing.
11: Stop laughing,
9: stop
11: man.
9: Being so funny.
11: Yeah. Well,
9: yeah. It's on you. Anyways.
11: My wife doesn't have a hard time not laughing at my jokes.
9: It's right because she heard them all.
11: Yeah, she has.
9: Yeah. You still surprise me. But that's different relationships. My jokes aren't as funny to my wife either, I don't think.
11: Yeah.
9: But I said a joke this morning I actually immediately regretted.
11: What was that?
9: It was a really bad one. I don't even want to say it.
11: Come on, man.
9: No.
11: Why
9: no,
11: not?
9: I don't.
11: Try it.
9: Okay, well, I regretted it immediately. I apologized. I was very tired. I'd been up since 4 o'clock in the morning.
11: No,
9: so it was
11: don't do that.
9: No, I just...
11: Just tell the joke.
9: Okay, so my wife was making a joke about how I say yes a lot to people, like when they ask me to pop on their radio shows and stuff. So it's first thing in the morning, and I was being asked to jump on a couple, and I said, absolutely, yeah, I'll be happy to do it. What time do you want me, you know, kind of thing. And she says to my daughter, she's like, well, he says yes to everybody. And I was like, well, it certainly helped with us, didn't it? I mean, you know, kind of thing. And she's like, really?
11: I don't even get that.
9: Yeah, I think I was trying to, I thought it was being funny.
11: You looked at me as if I should laugh.
9: No, you shouldn't laugh. It was a terrible joke. It was like, I basically said, yeah, well, I said yes to you, didn't I?
11: Did she ask you to marry her?
9: Kind of.
10: She proposed.
9: In some ways. I mean, she talked to me about...

0: down on bended knee?
1: No, she told me.
0: What are you waiting for? Kind of. I'm just going to do this. Do you want to get married or not?
1: He was kind of more of a, is this something that we're going to seriously think about at some point? Or
0: is this something that we might consider talking about
1: relative to
0: nuptials at some point?
1: Yes.
0: And you're like, yeah. She's like, does that mean we're getting married?
1: Yes. It wasn't exactly like that. But the topic, she approached the topic before I did. How's that sound? Like, she asked me about that before I had gotten to...
0: Did you actually end up asking her to marry you?
1: I asked her to marry me.
0: Okay.
1: And it was not directly related to that whatsoever. These were months these were months apart.
0: You were pressured into it?
1: No. These were months apart, completely unrelated. You're painting this picture.
0: You're painting it, man.
2: I actually waited. This is a fun fact. I actually waited 9.5 years to propose to my girlfriend off of Ryan's advice. He said, this is how you do it. You wait for her to bring it up to you.
0: Did you really wait 9.5 years?
2: She was in school and she said she wanted to wait until she was out of school.
1: Sure.
0: Was she in school for 9.5 years? What is she?
2: We met before school. We met in high school.
0: Okay. And you just proposed?
2: Yes. 2 weeks ago.
0: And she said yes.
2: Yeah.
0: Congratulations.
2: She didn't. I brought it up.
0: You brought it up.
1: Yeah. This is the girl-y stuff. You just.
0: I waited like 1 year after I met my wife.
1: 1 year?
0: 1 year.
1: To the date? Or
0: No. Not to the date, but not. Yeah, about a year and a half. And we were engaged and then married a year later.
1: Very cool. That's awesome.
0: But I was older. I mean, I was ready to go.
1: Yeah, we were.
0: I mean, I didn't know her in high school, you know?
1: Yeah, I was 29.
0: When she was in high school, I was in the NFL. I'm 10 years older than her.
1: Okay. There you go.
0: Yeah.
1: Do you think about that often?
0: No.
1: Okay.
0: No, I don't. Not in the way that your eyes just asked me if I thought about it like that. No. No, the only time we think about it is like when there's a song that comes on. She's like, oh, I was listening to this in high school. I was like, I was listening to this in the club, you know, as a member of the Denver Broncos. So we were living different lives. But now we live the same life.
1: Yeah.
0: And that's what's cool about life.
1: That is what's cool about life.
0: Now, to circle back, that was a bad joke that you told.
1: It wasn't even a joke.
0: It wasn't even funny.
1: It was
0: like a comment.
1: It was a comment.
0: Could be considered chuckle-worthy.
1: I don't know what I was thinking, legitimately. And as soon as I said it and I saw the reaction on her face, I immediately regretted it. And I apologized profusely for hours. And then I took her out to lunch as a further apology.
0: Wow.
1: As a, hey, would this help? Can I purchase things? She was upset about it, but it was.
0: You're married, man. You can mess with each other a little bit, right?
1: We don't tease. Inappropriate. We're not a teaser. We're like, we don't tease each other.
0: Yeah, you don't.
1: She's not a big tease person.
0: Oh.
1: Not like that.
0: Okay.
1: Yeah.
0: Well, I got a joke for you, and it's just a joke.
1: Okay.
0: It's just a joke. What's it called when a lizard has intimacy issues? Reptile dysfunction.
1: Oh, my God. I think... The look on your face sold it more because this kind of like earnest, like reptile.
0: It's not a funny joke, but it's a better joke than yours.
1: It's way better. Yeah. Well, maybe I should leave the comedy to people that actually do it.
0: Wow. Obviously. You do it. You do it for 3 hours every day, man. You're unintentionally hilarious at times.
1: Like my sports takes? Is that what you're trying to say?
0: Yeah. Like the way that how sad you are over Justin Jolie.
1: I was very sad about that.
0: That is funny.
1: I was upset about that. I got better, though. By the time we talked at 3 o'clock, I felt like, again, if we'd had the show right at noon, when that news came down, I might have had some stronger takes about it. But by the time I got in here at 3 o'clock...
0: Hold on a second, though. What would, if it happened at noon, what would be that strong take? What would you have said?
1: If it happened at noon...
0: Channel your outrage.
1: If it happened at noon, I would have likely said something to the effect of...
0: These people don't know what they're doing. They don't know how to draft and develop.
1: I wouldn't have said that. No, they know more than I'll ever know. I would say you clearly didn't want to have him back, and I don't understand what the investment was in draft capital in a year where you had less than usual in a player that you only really gave a few weeks of time to know that you know everything about him. Because George even said if we'd had two more games, maybe we get more information on him. Maybe that changes a little bit of the discussion. I wonder if that's more about the coaching staff needing two more games to understand or have a better assessment of Justin Jolie. You know what I'm saying? Like,
0: I think that was George being nice. That was George being nice.
1: And that's probably
0: because
1: the case.
0: Two games? What's two games? He wouldn't play in the first two games anyway.
1: But I would have said something to the effect of, you clearly didn't want him back. And that's probably the truth at this point.
0: If you liked it, then you would have put a ring on it.
1: I mean, yeah. At this point, you knew a fifth round pick allowing him to test waivers versus, say, a seventh round pick had less likely outcome of coming back to you. Like, Dallin Bentley, as much as I actually am very excited about his prospects, and I do believe what I said in the first hour, that was a decision made on what he can do for us today versus what he can do for us in the future. Dallin Bentley can help you now. Justin Jolie probably wasn't going to help you very much this year. It would have been more of a conversation into year two or year three. That being said, you make decisions all the time as a front office, as an organization, that are multi-tiered, that are not just focused in on the now. This organization, though, might view this year differently than they view next year. They may view this year as a push the chips in because our quarterback is on his rookie deal, because we have a roster that we brought back 90%+ of, and we think we are the best team in the AFC right now and should be representing in the Super Bowl. We don't need players on this roster that are going to be future projects. We need players that can help us right now. And if that's the case, then fine. That's totally your prerogative as an organization. I would just have an eye on the future at all times, because next year, Evan Ingram's not under contract. Next year, you could theoretically move off of Adam Trautman. And then what do we have? You have Nate Adkins. You got Lucas Kroll. You got Caleb Lohner, who still hasn't seen the field, really. And then you would have had Justin Jolie, which at least would have been an upside swing at the position. Now you're going back into the draft. Now you're guaranteed to go back into the draft because of this move. That's what I would have said.
0: I think this is just indicative of how good the roster is. You have the luxury to take some chances. They took a chance there on Justin Jolie. They traded up to get him, right? Because they liked his skill set. They thought he was going to be a versatile sort of, you know, Y, kind of a tiger kind of guy. They liked his hands in college, but they didn't like what they saw in person. And it didn't look like that in person. I mean, did his hands stand out to you in camp? Did his ball skills jump off the page when you were there?
1: No, but it's...
0: What did he do in front of you? And I'm not talking about the draft.
1: I understand what you're saying. I understand what you're saying.
0: But you got to trust your eyes when these guys get in front of you, right? So what did he do to you? What did he do for you?
1: Show me in the doll. No, you're right. And under that perspective, it probably wasn't enough. And if you sort of strip out the, we drafted you in the fifth round and traded multiple picks to get you, if you strip that out and you put him up against some of the other players, maybe you're not having the same conversation, and maybe it's a little easier to digest in that respect. But I'm including all of that. And I'll be fair, I'm including the fact that I liked Justin Jolie coming into the draft process. You know, Zach Seegers and I were debating this before the show because he didn't like Justin Jolie. He was not a big Justin Jolie guy coming into the draft. So for him, it's just more indication of the Broncos eventually caught up to what he viewed him as. For me, I, coming at it from the other way, liked Justin Jolie. I saw the path forward for him. If the coaching staff saw the same thing I did, they just ultimately didn't. And maybe they did until they got him in the building, and then realized ultimately this isn't the player that we're going to be able to do what we want with.
0: Yeah. Justin Sternad was a fifth round pick for the Broncos in 2020. 2021, Caden Stearns, Jamar Johnson, both fifth round picks, didn't really do much for the Broncos. 2022, DeLaron Turner Yell, Montrell Washington, didn't do much for the Broncos. Luke Wattenberg, though, did. He was a fifth round pick in that class, 2023, but 2022, I'm sorry, but 2023, they didn't have one. 2024, Audrey Guestame, he's not around anymore. Chris Abrams-Drain, he's on the roster, but he's not a starter. And so the idea that there's a fifth-round pick who's going to turn into your guy, it doesn't really happen very much.
1: Well, no, it's not about... It's do you know that after a few weeks? Like,
0: well, I think it's you do. Not, you don't always, but in this instance, it's not the stuff he was doing on the field. It's the stuff he was doing around it. that wasn't what they wanted. The attitude, you know, I never met the guy. I don't know. But these are the whispers, right? Or these are kind of what it looks like. Like, you need a guy who's all in and he's going to buy in and do exactly what you ask him to do at 100% speed all the time. He's going to buy in. And whatever you ask him to do, he's going to do it as hard as he can. And if he makes a mistake, he's going to listen when you correct it. And then he's not going to make the same mistake again. That's what they don't want. Mistake repeaters. Go ahead, make a mistake. Try something. Take a shot. If it doesn't work, then we're going to coach you up and you don't make the same mistake twice. And without being in those meeting rooms and watching the film with them and being on the field with them, it seems as if he was a guy who was constantly making mistakes, constantly making mental mistakes, physical mistakes, and then not taking the coaching in the manner that they would have liked. And chemistry is a huge issue or a huge deal when it comes to teams, and this team in particular.
1: Sure.
0: Right? And that's why they're keeping Ehlinger and Jarrett Stidham. They like them both. They like the chemistry in that room. They want to keep these rooms together. And the room itself, the chemistry and the vibes in the room are important. If he is, Justin Jolie or anyone, messing up the vibes in a room.
1: I mean, that's speculative on your part, but
0: I'm saying if anyone does that and slows down the process of learning or makes things awkward or isn't, you know, taking coaching the same way everyone else does.
1: I just want to make sure we're acknowledging that this is speculation. You're not reporting.
0: I am not reporting. But I'm saying when a guy who you like his talent, you draft him in the fifth round, you give him a lot of opportunities, and then you cut him, what else is there? Why is he being cut? What is it about the player that you don't want around your team? I'm only speculating. But I know what it takes to stick around when you're not a starter. And it's a work ethic and an attitude and an ability to learn fast and internalize what you've been coached to do and not make the same mistake twice and be someone who doesn't slow down the process. If you are, and by the way, like, you don't have time to spend extra time with a practice squad guy or a guy who's may or may not suit up. You don't get to spend extra time with those guys. The time is spent on the starters and the game plan and exactly what, like, as much as we're talking about the back end of the roster and the last five guys on the roster right now, now's the time to focus on the starters and what they have to do to prepare.
1: Agreed.
0: And if you're not part of the process to prepare them, then you shouldn't be around.
1: But again, you keep developmental players, even if you know, I mean, Caleb Lohner's an example. If he was healthy, right? And you kept him on the practice squad. Well, he's developmental. He's not going to help you this year, but you may use him as your scout. You may use him in certain, you know, things to do inside the building.
0: Well, that's what he did last year for them.
1: That's exactly what he did last year. So,
0: and the defense was then arguably the number one defense in the league.
1: But my point is like, you keep some developmental players around with the intention of this isn't a this year deal, but you're right. There's a certain matter of understanding your role in as a developmental player and as a scout player and practice squad and all those kinds of things. And there was an interesting moment, just real quick. There was an interesting moment that happened right before the waiver claims came out. And it probably escaped a lot of people, but it certainly didn't escape some of the local beat because they had posted out, I know Chris Thomason and I believe Parker Gabriel had it as well. They had either talked to Justin Jolie or they had heard otherwise, maybe from representation, that he was considering his options. So this was before waivers were officially announced and the Dolphins had claimed him off waivers. So once that came out, that he wasn't 100% whether he wanted to come back to the Broncos was a very telling moment onto where things were at with the relationship with the Broncos and whether or not he was an actual option for the practice squad. Because at that point, you think, oh, it's 100% I want to be back. I love this organization. I really love what they're building here. But if your response was, I want to see what's out there. Like Jaleel McLaughlin, when he was released on Sunday, it was immediate of a farewell thing, right? He knew he was gone. The Broncos weren't looking to bring him back on practice squad. They love him. But it was an understood thing. He's done. Like, it, you know, we're going with Tyler Bidet. You're done. And we'll bring back Cody Schrader. You're a rookie, you're drafted in the fifth round, and you're thinking about your options. It's just a very telling thing. That's all. So that for me, like, tells you, to your point, where that relationship was at.
0: Yeah. These guys who aren't getting significant offensive reps on Sundays are preparing the defense to play throughout the week. And their work ethic, the way they come to work, the effort they give, their ability to learn things quick and give good looks, and that matters a lot when you're preparing your defense. And so they got, that's how they construct the back end of the roster, and in particular the practice squad, with guys who are going to set a championship pace every day at practice. That's why, you know, Cody Schrader, you want him running the ball every day at practice. Look at that guy, right? You want to give him the ball every day at practice and 9-on-7 and watch him bowling ball his way through the defense and get them ready to play. Those are the guys that you want to practice every day to prepare this defense. Is Justin Jolie going to be that guy for you, right? Or does he see himself as something else? Or is he, I don't know. We're not there, so it's all speculation. But clearly, they didn't think he was going to help this team. And it comes down to that. This is a really hard team to make. George Payton made that comment.
1: Which is very true.
0: Yes. And so a lot of really good football players got cut. And he was one of them. Of course, he's a fantastic football player to even get put in that position. And he's not the only great football player to get cut. A lot of these guys, you know, who spent their lives preparing for this moment are now kind of out of luck. You know, they don't know what, well, Justin Jolie got picked up. He's actually in luck. He's on an active roster.
1: That's right.
0: On a team he's actually going to play on.
1: That's right.
0: You know, so it's a better situation for him. But there's a lot of football players looking for work.
1: Well said. 56690 is our K-Way Common Spirit Health text line. We'll come back. We'll continue to talk about some of the other moves in the roster. We talked a little bit earlier about the three quarterbacks. We'll hear from George Payton talking about that next.
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0: 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I'm Chad Bauer. Army Secretary Dan Driscoll has submitted his resignation to President Trump. The White House has confirmed the resignation coming after months of reported tension between Driscoll and Secretary of Defense Pete Hegseth. His departure would leave the Army without a Senate-confirmed leader as the U.S. looks to wrap up its war against Iran that began around 6 months ago. Avs defenseman Cale Makar is all smiles after signing a record 8-year, $163 million contract extension. While it is the richest contract at the moment in NHL history, he said it was important for his deal to allow the team to continue to build around him for years to come.
34: As you see the cap continuing to move up, you're going to see players making more and more. And I mean,
1: in whatever it is, 4 or 5 years, I fully expect Nate to even double what this is right now.
2: Makar was drafted by the team in 2017, made his professional debut in 2019. After being swept by the Braves in Atlanta, the Rockies begin a homestand tonight against the Orioles. KOA coverage starts at 6, first pitch at 6:40. Fox 31 pinpoint weather, thunderstorms possible tonight with a low of 59. Tomorrow, partly cloudy. Tuesday's high, 85. It's 84 in Denver. Our next update during Rockies on Deck. 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Let's get a check on traffic with Dave O'Brien.
3: No major issues on the interstates at this point, aside from the usual heavy traffic and slow spots. Both directions of I-25 are busy in the Denver Tech Center. Northbound I-25 is moving at 20 from Broadway to Spear, and southbound I-25 is moving at 25 from Santa Fe to Evans. Eastbound I-70 moving at 30 from Quebec to Brighton. Westbound I-70 is moving at 25 from Steel Street Vasquez to Washington. Eastbound Boulder Turnpike is slow around Wadsworth. And both directions of I-270 are heavy between Quebec and York. I-225 is busy in both directions between Colfax and Parker. And eastbound C-470 is moving at 35 from Santa Fe to University. There's also a crash on northbound Tower at Pena. I'm Dave O'Brien on KOA, 850 AM and 94.1 FM.
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6: I wonder what Sean and Arnie... You know, you don't have to do that.
7: Get to the chopper relative to... Get down. Get down, they're coming.
0: Nice, Zach.
6: It was very good. Very good. And I knew you were excited about it. Because you've been waiting a few segments to be able to debut that. Well done.
8: I've been very happy.
6: Yes. 56690, our KOA Common Spirit text line. Oh, boy. A lot of reaction here on the text line. Ryan, I appreciate your doggedness. Guys with giant football brains made a decision, and yet, with all your acumen, you still question them. Hold the course, man. Hold the course. Yep. Well, again, you know, those guys, we should never question them. Ever. I'm sure they make great decisions all the time. They never miss. So, yeah, you're right. We should just say they are right, we're wrong, and move about our days.
0: Well, why the sarcasm, right?
6: Well, I'm meeting the sarcasm with the sarcasm. Like, they were sarcastic to me. Like, hold the line, continue to keep doing what you're doing by questioning people that clearly know more than you do. They were being sarcastic, so I'm being sarcastic back.
0: I get it. Big picture, do you feel good about the construction of this roster?
6: I love the construction of this roster.
0: Except for?
6: No, I'm mostly over it now with the Justin Jolie thing. And ultimately, and people have been telling me all day on Twitter because I set up a post out there about it, about my frustration. And
0: yeah.
6: People have been telling me all day, relax, man. It's fine. It's cool. He's back into the roster guy. It's not a big deal. I'm okay. Fine. You're right. It's back into the roster. Back into the roster guy for this season specifically. I wasn't counting Justin Jolie as part of the plan anyways. I really wasn't. And I said that when they drafted him that night. I said that going into training camp. Same deal. My expectation for Justin Jolie in year one is very low. Whatever you get out of him is gravy. My expectation next year would be significantly, markedly higher. Because my assumption is Evan Ingram has probably moved on at that point.
0: Unless he has a... good season.
6: Unless he has a good season and the Broncos decide to bring him back, which would be really cool.
0: Yeah.
6: Because if he has a 70-catch season.
0: Well, 70 catches is okay, a lot of catches.
6: Maybe that's slow down a little bit.
0: Look, for Evan Ingram, he had 50 catches last year. That's a lot of catches. What he didn't have were meaningful catches. He didn't have touchdowns. He had 50 catches and one touchdown, right? And we have talked about this. My opinion on the reason why that happened is because he was an easy tell. He comes on the field. You know what he's doing. You know what he's not doing. He's not the point of attack. A player on a run. He's not an every down type of tight end, but they want him to be. They want he and Adam Trautman to be a believable two tight end package that can run and pass no matter what. Now, Evan Ingram has jockeyed for more run blocking responsibilities. That is what's clear to me. Seeing him in the preseason and the way he attacked the running game, I think that they want to use him more in the running game. If they do that, the play action pass will open up more and he'll have more meaningful catches. He'll be wide open on crossing routes. He'll score more touchdowns, maybe even be involved in the red zone. That's what we need Evan Engram to be, not just a between the 20s, 6 and 7 yard gain guy. And that's what he was last year, right? Check down Charlie. We need Evan Engram running down the field and taking advantage of his speed, pushing down the middle of the field between the hashes, and again, being involved in the running game. And that's what they need all these tight ends to do. And that's why Dallin Bentley's involved.
6: You brought up with Ian earlier in the show. I wanted to kind of follow up with that. I didn't ask you at the time because you brought up how multiple teams are going with four quarterbacks.
0: Yeah.
6: Broncos are going with three. But four quarterbacks is a fascinating decision, right?
0: Yeah.
6: When you think about roster construction and what that doesn't allow you to do, certain positions are going to be hit when you're going to take even three, but especially four quarterbacks. What do you generally think about teams that do that?
0: Yeah, it's interesting. You must not like any of them. I mean, very much, right? Or must not be sure about them. Now, it is a fact that last year, I think only two quarterbacks in the NFL started every game for their team. Quarterbacks get hurt all the time. And what happened with the Indianapolis Colts was absolutely ridiculous last year, where you decided your best option was to get Philip Rivers, who'd been retired for 5 years, to come off of his couch and be your starting quarterback in an actual NFL football game. And he looked completely awful. The people who said, yeah, he looked pretty good, I disagree with that. He couldn't throw a ball beyond 20 yards. It makes it very easy for a defense when you know the quarterback you're playing against cannot move out of the pocket and cannot throw the ball past 25 yards. Okay? That's why they lost every game he played in. That's why his stats were awful. Yes, he had a couple touchdown drives. That's it. So maybe they want to take, you know, have more guys around to develop in case a guy does get hurt, right? But I disagree with Ian. Those roster spots are precious. And we saw how precious they are based on the gymnastics the Broncos did to keep some guys they like.
6: Yeah, Ian's point was because it's the most difficult position in football, maybe even in sport, to completely know. Until you have the guy, you just keep throwing darts at it. Like his argument was more of like, well, until you have one, you just got to continue to have as many as you can.
0: Yeah.
6: But to your point is like, hey, if you have four, then do you even have one?
0: Yeah. Like a quarterback is really hard to develop four quarterbacks at the same time. You can give one quarterback a lot of reps. You can't give four quarterbacks a lot of reps. And if you have four quarterbacks, that's fewer reps for everyone. And so the development is slowed down for everyone based on the number of quarterbacks you have. You know, you see Jarrett Stidham get in the AFC Championship game after really not playing a lot all season long, and you saw that he was rusty, right? And that the kind of the game situational stuff that you saw Sam Ehlinger sort of fall into as the game went on. Sam Ehlinger got better because he thrives outside of the pocket when things break down. Jarrett Stidham is the opposite type of quarterback. He's really good at first when you see him in the pocket, the way he operates, but when the pocket collapses and he's got to make stuff happen, that's not Jarrett Stidham's game. But when you don't get a chance to even do any of that stuff, how do you really develop? How do you develop four quarterbacks? You really can't.
6: I don't know. And then as soon as next year, you might be drafting another one. So then what do you do then?
0: Yeah. Yeah, I think that's just like you don't know who you like. You don't know who you like. Like, you know, in Kansas City, they're not keeping four quarterbacks.
6: I can sort of see with the Steelers why they're doing it. Because Aaron Rodgers announces he's done after this year.
0: Yeah.
6: So you're thinking as soon as next year, these are your three quarterbacks that you're going into the year with. Maybe you look at another one potentially. But I get, especially because isn't it Rudolph is the backup? And then they got two developmental guys in Aller and the former Ohio State quarterback, Will Howard.
0: Yeah.
6: So then that's your you're looking at it that way. So it's the Steelers I kind of get. The Browns I don't get.
0: Yeah.
6: Like at all.
0: Yeah. Yeah, and it's hard when you think about practice and what does it take to develop a quarterback? Obviously, there's meeting room time and there's time on the whiteboard and there's, you know, film study and all that. But the way you get better is to go out there and do it, right? And so how do you make time for four guys to go do it?
6: Would you have kept three here?
0: Yeah, I probably would have, you know, because you need the scout team stuff. You need someone through. I mean, I might have put one of them on the practice squad, and you're probably not going to put Jarrett Stidham on the practice squad. My opinion right now is that Sam Ehlinger is the better quarterback because of what I just described.
6: Mm-hmm.
0: The broken play aspect, which Jarrett Stidham really struggles with. And you see it when the game goes along. And you don't see that at practice because the play doesn't break down. And Sean Payton mentioned it. The plays that when, in practice when we blow the whistle dead, when you have to discuss whether or not Sam Ehlinger would have been sacked, you get to see it in the game. He wasn't sacked. He did make something happen. Touchdown, right? Jarrett Stidham doesn't make those plays. Jarrett kind of just doesn't have that skill set. His skill set is operational, inside the pocket, technical. I know where I'm supposed to be. I know my progressions. I know where you're supposed to line up. That's Jarrett Stidham's superpower. But if a rush comes on the edge, he's got to spin out and make something happen. He ain't doing that. And if he tries to throw on the run, we saw what happens when he throws on the run, not as accurate, right? So which kind of quarterback do you think is going to result in wins in the regular season in the NFL? That's a tough call. If Sam Ehlinger can get better operationally, technically, not stare down the safety in a honey hole or turkey hole relative to
8: holes,
0: feathered bird holes, then I would go with Sam. And that's probably why they kept him. And I think that performance in the game really made him think about it a lot because they haven't seen something like that out of Jarrett.
6: Here's what George Payton said about it yesterday.
9: Yeah, we love the quarterback room. I mean, we stated that a lot. I mean, Sam, Pitty, we thought they both had really good off seasons, really good training camps and in the game. You know, Sam's a big part of this quarterback room. We didn't want to lose him. And we felt we were going to lose him. He's too important to our team and just didn't want to risk doing that. Obviously, the game you played the other night was outstanding. So we love the room. We're going to keep the room together.
6: I don't know. And we talked about it going into the game. I don't know how much the game technically influenced, because I feel like they know he can do all those things anyways, right?
0: Yeah, but it's nice to see it.
6: No, of course. I mean, under the circumstances.
0: Did they know that he could do that? Like that? He threw three touchdowns in a half of football or three quarters of football.
6: Yeah.
0: And did some things that you don't get to see. And they haven't seen out of him.
6: But there wasn't anything that Sam Ehlinger was going to do in that game, knowing that he was going to get more run than Jarrett Stidham, right? Because they did the opposite in game two. Knowing that he was going to get more run, there wasn't anything he did in that to overtake Jarrett Stidham.
0: I wouldn't say that's true.
6: Really?
0: We don't know until, you know, hopefully we don't find out. But if Bo gets hurt and they got to make a decision, we're going to find out what they think about it. And I agree with you that Jarrett probably would get the first look there. But if it doesn't go well, you know you have someone else back there who has a different skill set. And if there's a team that's exploiting Jarrett's weakness there, Sam Ehlinger might be able to flip it around.
6: All right, from the K-Way Traffic Center, here's Dave O'Brien.
3: Not too much happening on the interstates right now around Denver, aside from heavy traffic in the usual spots on I-25, I-70, I-225, and I-270. Eastbound Boulder Turnpike is heavy around Wadsworth, and eastbound C-470 is busy between Santa Fe and University. Eastbound I-76 is moving at 25 from I-25 to 88th Avenue, and there are crashes on northbound Tower at Pena and northbound Yosemite at Campus Drive. I'm Dave O'Brien on KOA, 850 AM and 94.1 FM.
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35: And people have been telling me all day on Twitter because I set up a post out there about it, about my frustration. And
0: yeah,
35: people have been telling me all day, relax, man. It's fine. It's cool. He's back into the roster guy. It's not a big deal. I'm okay. Fine. You're right.
36: I'm wonderful. It's a blessing. I'm happy to be your Bronco.
35: You're such a jerk. You're having so much fun today, though.
37: I just didn't think the first song was sad enough, so I thought Tears in Heaven would be more appropriate.
35: Tears in Heaven. I don't know. I Will Remember You by Sarah McLachlan is kind of up there with, you know, Zach, take your shots. It's fine. You believed one thing, I believed another, and ultimately time will tell where we all go. Although, to something that Nate said earlier.
0: Beyonder.
35: Well, something Nate said earlier, Justin Jolie going to Miami might be one of the best things that could have happened to him because he's an absolutely play out there.
37: Oh, he's in a great spot for him. Win-win.
35: It really is. Now, you know, Malik Willis throwing him the ball is going to be an adventure every single day, but
37: he might be their best pass catcher.
35: Wait a minute, over Dulcich?
37: That's the debate right now, probably, right? Dulcich, Jolie, and Caleb Douglas.
0: Well, is that the room?
35: They have Chris Bell there.
37: But Chris Bell's not healthy right now, is he?
35: No, he played in this last preseason.
37: Oh, really?
35: Game.
37: Okay, yeah. I didn't realize he was
35: got five targets.
37: Yeah.
0: Who's Chris Bell?
37: Louisville freak athlete who fell to the third round because he tore his ACL in November or December.
0: This year?
35: Yeah.
37: Yep.
35: He's one of my favorite wide receivers. If he hadn't been hurt, you would have gotten him way earlier.
37: And then Caleb Douglas has been like their camp darling. But point being, the two rookies are their best receivers. It's rough straits.
0: It's a dull sitch over there.
35: No, oh, I'm not going to give you that one.
37: That was good.
0: You like that?
37: No. That was good.
0: See, he didn't even hear the joke. He doesn't hear the joke.
35: I did hear the joke. It's a dull. I'm not going to give you that one. I get, you know, actually, it's more of a response to the joke you made earlier about the lizard. And that really is what kind of, I've been mad at myself that I gave you so much love on that one.
0: He laughed. It was funny.
35: I know.
37: I wrote it down to put in A-Rod's dad joke pile over here.
0: Thank you.
37: Here.
0: Thank
37: I'm
0: you,
37: like,
0: thank
37: I'm giving
0: you.
37: Him that one.
0: Thank you.
35: All right, we got to get to Show Me the Money here.
0: Show me.
35: 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Orioles at Rockies. Coming up here in just a matter of moments. Orioles -1.5, over under 10.5. All right, Zach, what are we doing here with Ben, Nick, and Dave?
37: Ben and Nick, BCT crew, both rolling with the Orioles and the over.
1: The over.
37: Dave has the Rockies and the under.
1: The under.
35: An early fade from Dave. What do you think, Nate Jackson?
0: Yeah, I'm going to go with I think it's going to be some runs put up, and I think the Rockies are going to end up on the winning side of this thing. I'm going with the Rockies and the over.
1: The over.
0: Even though they're not, you know, they're on a little bit of a losing streak right now.
35: I definitely like the over, for sure. So over 10.5. Yeah, give me the Rockies. You talked me into it. There was a moment that I wavered, and then you just very bullishly picked the Rockies, and it felt good. It feels right.
0: It feels good.
35: Against them one time last week, and that was the week that and they went off.
0: Yeah.
35: Like they dominated in that game.
0: Yeah.
35: And so I should know better. Knicks can always pick against the Rockies, so that's just standard. But I need to stay consistent, and I'm picking the Rockies, especially at home. Now the more likely case is tomorrow they're going to be like really good, and tonight will be kind of rough, but we'll see. What's our out time here?
37: Right here.
35: Right here. All right.
37: Not hard out, but back time here.
35: Okay. We'll go ahead and there it is. I'm just waiting for Zach to let me know. Nate, you rock.
0: I love you very much, Ryan, and I hope your night gets better. Justin Jolie is in a better place now. This team is going to be just fine.
35: I love you very much, too. Thanks for putting up with me today. Zach, I like you a lot. You're nice.
37: I like you a lot, Ryan.
35: All right, we got Rockies baseball coming up next. We'll be back tomorrow at 3.
36: I'm wonderful. It's a blessing. I'm happy to be your Bronco.
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11: On the night before Halloween in 1975, 15-year-old Martha Moxley was murdered in the Tony Bellhaven neighborhood of Greenwich, Connecticut. She was rich and beautiful and loved by all who knew her. For decades, despite intense media scrutiny, police failed to make an arrest. In 2000, 25 years after Martha's murder, her one-time neighbor, Michael Skakel, was arrested. He'd been 15, like her, at the time of the crime. He was also a cousin of the Kennedys.
12: A teenage neighbor and friend of Martha Moxley.
13: Nephew of the late Robert Kennedy.
12: Kennedy relative Michael Skakel on trial for murder.
11: The Kennedy connection is the reason that most people know about this case, or at least think they know about it. I watched the news. I read the articles. Of course Michael Skakel killed his next-door neighbor Martha Moxley. He beat her to death with a golf club. I knew it. And if you followed the case like I did, I bet you knew it too. My name is Andrew Goldman. I've been a journalist for 30 years. I got involved in this case in 2015. But here's the thing. Once this story got its hooks in me, it wouldn't let me go. From NBC News Studios, Dead Certain, The Martha Moxley Murder is a podcast series that I believe will finally provide a full, true, authoritative account of the Martha Moxley case.
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30: September 1979. Virginia's top prison band, Edge of Daybreak, is about to attempt the impossible, recording their debut album Behind Bars in just 5 hours.
31: Okay, we're rolling. One, two, three, four.
30: They were black artists serving extremely long felony sentences. Each had grown up under segregation, only to get caught up in America's prison boom during their 20s. I'm Jamie Petras, music and culture writer. For the past 5 years, I've been talking to the band's three surviving members, Jamal Jahan Nubi, Neil Cade, and Harry Cupcake Coleman.
32: Put it this way, we were the band of the state penal system. 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
3: 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He got him with the gas.
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5: 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Before game one between the Orioles and Rockies on night one of three consecutive BOGO hot dog nights. That's a lot of dogs. I'm your host, Jesse Thomas.
14: Acuna at first, the winning run, Baldwin at third. Pitch to Olsen is lined fair, just inside first. It's a base hit. Home comes Baldwin, and the Rockies get swept in.